0: Both the Bills and the Lions have significant Canadian fan support. Both teams won their first week matchup. And the Toronto Blue Jays are idle today, but two of their wildcard rivals are in action. The Chicago White Sox host Detroit and the Texas Rangers entertain Boston. The Rangers host the Blue Jays in a three-game series starting tomorrow. From the
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3: Tonight will be mainly cloudy, then clearing after midnight, low going down to 13. Tomorrow, mix of sun and cloud, then clearing early in the afternoon, so we'll see sunshine, high going up to 22. For the weekend, Saturday, cloudy, 40% chance of some rain, high of 19. Sunday, cloudy, 70% chance of showers, with a high going up to 20. I'm Bonnie Heslop for CKTB News.
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1: Throwback Thursday, Columbia House tapes. Rob Breckenridge is in Alberta. Now, you have to understand, Rob's from Edmonton, so Rob was probably buying hip-hop tapes in the 80s back in the day. Did you ever have the Columbia House, Rob?
2: No, and I saw they just went out of business. I was surprised it was still a thing even. Now, the great thing about cassettes, and I'm sure you were like me back in the day, you record songs off the radio.
1: Mm-hmm.
2: Or if your friend had a tape and you had the double cassette tape, you could record that tape.
1: Yep.
2: Record a record onto a tape. It was all very elaborate. And I had the zip up case once I finally got my driver's license, carry all my cassettes around in the vehicle. So
1: I, piracy was high back in the day. And then the dumb DJs wouldn't stop talking on the radio. And then I became one of those dumb DJs. So I feel like I can say that. Right. Oh, they ruined it. They talked over the song. All the things. Yeah, it was a super fun time. Throwback Thursday. 1979 is the year that Columbia House came to Canada. That is our throwback. We'll get back to that coming up here in just a little bit. RobBreckenridge.ca to get connected with Rob, his writing, his podcasts, and what's going on in the world today. Rob, what was interesting about the EU thing? There was that New York, I think it was New York Times article that said that sort of a leak of a leak of a leak kind of thing out of the States that said Canada was actually pursuing that EU associate membership type of thing. It wasn't offered to us. It was Canada chasing it. That's caused some fallout. And then it was just sort of like political theatrics, the whole thing. But I don't know if you watched the EU afterwards, because the response to this associate membership thing was not great from some of the other countries too.
2: No, I know. Well, keep in mind, I mean, there's still some EU countries that haven't ratified the Canada-EU trade deal, and now we're talking about going even a step further. Yeah, so it's interesting. I think it's the Wall Street Journal that actually has been kind of leading on this story and keeping Canadians informed on just what's going on here. And so, look, I mean, we can talk about the merits of closer ties with Europe, and maybe there's a lot to be said for that. But you're right, this whole weird thing where the government's trying to portray it as, oh, you know, they've reached out to us.
1: They love us. They want us.
2: No, it kind of seems to be the other way around here. So if we're starting on that wrong foot, kind of a dishonest foot here, what does that tell us about what's actually going on? So there's a lot of confusion. I mean, clearly in terms of even what that means to be an associate member. And I think that's where, as you say, these other European countries are like, well, hang on a second here. There is no such thing, or we didn't know there was such thing. There's no other examples of this. So what are we doing here? Maybe let's just pump the brakes a little bit. So it's an odd situation.
1: So what do you take away? I mean, the American market, I mean, I was corrected by some of our other conversation friends earlier in the week, like, this doesn't mean like we're not doing business with America, but I mean, the market in America and the access to market performance, all the things is just greater in America. That's just it. So I mean, sure, having a backup plan, should have had it decades ago, but at the same time, I mean, it's not where the fish are. We're fishing where the fish kind of are.
2: Well, yeah, like, I mean, obviously the European Union is a huge market, and if we can have more access to that, closer trade ties, I mean, that's a good thing. And if we can sort of be almost like a bridge between the Asia-Pacific market and the European market, because we have the Trans-Pacific Partnership, we have the other trade agreements, that's all a positive. But, I mean, obviously our biggest market, our closest market when it comes to trading, proximity is helpful, is the United States. And so, you know, we shouldn't lose sight of that. And yeah, look, I mean, things were fine until Donald Trump got back into office and decided to turn things on its head. But I don't know that we should necessarily abandon that or assume that it's a lost cause. Now, we'll see what comes of this, because yesterday Donald Trump was asked about this, and he suggested that if the EU pursues this, that there would be some consequences for the EU. So does he want Canada all for himself, or does he see us as just kind of within that U.S. sphere of influence? What kind of implications does that hold? So, yeah, who knows?
1: I was surprised, because you know when I saw the Donald Trump thing, I had CTV News on mute. I was just sort of had it on the background watching the ticker, and then he came on. It was the first time I saw it, and I just kind of assumed like, oh, because it said like active hostile act or whatever. I'm like, oh boy, here we go, something else for Canada. And then when it came up again, because it, you know, the wheel of the news, I hit mute to hear it, and I was like, oh, he's mad at Europe this time. I was actually kind of surprised it wasn't directed at us.
2: Right, exactly, which is strange, because yeah, Canada's pursuing this, and it was weird. You almost expected him to lash out at us or threaten us, but instead he's threatening Europe. And really, if you go back over the last few weeks, he's threatened both Canada and Europe multiple times over multiple things. So maybe it's just, it's an extension of all of that. But he's the wild card in all of this, that's who we're dealing with. And so we are trying to salvage a trading relationship with the U.S. We're also trying to give ourselves options and have alternatives. Can you do both? And that's the big test here.
1: I think it's a good reminder, though, for Canadians. I mean, some like Spain and some of these other countries, they've been posting sort of partnership videos or partnership images between flags sort of meshed together like you see and stuff like that. This might be a good reminder, maybe, not that we might even need the confidence boost at this point, right? Like, you know, Canada does have good standing in some places of the world. And yes, while we very clearly have things that need to be fixed in our country, it doesn't mean that we should forget what we've accomplished with all kinds of sweat equity over the years in and around the world. I think that we kind of forget that, Rob.
2: Yeah, and I think this is a good reminder of all of that. And you know, we saw this investment summit this week, and we'll see what comes of all of that. But I think it's kind of a reminder of at least the opportunity we have right now, that this whole thing has been a wake-up call, that, look, we're not helpless. You know, we've sort of been apathetic, I think, over the last decade, that you know, building up the economy, unfortunately, hasn't been a top priority. But so here's the challenge and the opportunity at the same time. We're facing some really unique challenges, but you know, here's that opportunity. So, well, look, let's flex our muscles a little bit here, because we actually do have strengths, and what better time to make use of them?
1: Rob is in Alberta, so that means you have a very close eye to everything that's going on referendum style. And I know that there's been a million questions that have come up about the new sort of estimated budget cost of leaving in 5 years after that, all those things. Talk about that if you like, Rob, but really the takeaway is, what is the temperature when all of this sort of Canada deal stuff, referendum in the background? The reality in my little orbit of anecdotes is that, I mean, nobody's thinking this way. It seems to be such a small minority with such a big voice. I don't even know if I know what to think of it anymore.
2: Well, we're just over a month away, a month in 2 days, I guess. So we'll be past October 19th soon enough, and then I guess we'll see where things go from there. It was interesting, earlier this week, there was actually a by-election in Calgary. What had been a pretty safe United Conservative Party riding fell to the NDP. So maybe there is a lot of frustration with how the Alberta government's been approaching this. You have this report that the Alberta Government Commission, the School of Public Policy, the University of Calgary, saying, look, even best-case scenario, there's some pretty substantial upfront costs for Alberta leaving. Worst case scenario, it's pretty bleak over the next 20 years. And oh, by the way, if Alberta leaves, that's pretty bad news for Canada too.
1: Yeah, those numbers
2: are staggering.
1: Here's
2: what it could mean. So hey, look, I mean, yeah, a divorce is kind of a lose-lose scenario in this sense. So maybe that's another wake-up call, a wake-up call for Alberta, a wake-up call for the rest of Canada, that look, we've got something worth preserving. Maybe it doesn't always appear that way, but here's the moment to fix that.
1: Well, and a wake-up call for BC, right? In a big way, because that cuts off so much connection of everything that happens with BC. And, you know, Pierre Poilievre in his speech did say, because he was in Penticton, and he did say, you know, the Okanagan is sort of the biggest city in Alberta, because it does get invaded, especially in Vermeer, does get invaded with Alberta plates in the summertime, right? So, I mean, I think that's a pretty good reminder that to the rest of Canada, because the rest of Canada doesn't see that, right? That's like seeing Quebec plates in Ottawa, right? Like, it's just such a normal thing. They're so intertwined, but the rest of Canada doesn't see that, Rob. So we agree or disagree with this politics, fine, but that was such a good statement to remind people how interconnected we are.
2: No, it is. It's really interesting. I mean, you know, some of those mountain communities in BC are almost in many ways part of Alberta. If you ever look at the map of northwestern BC, it's essentially cut off from the rest of BC. It's
1: BC,
2: more or less
1: around.
2: An extension of Alberta, right? So, yeah, we are intertwined in so many ways, geographically, economically, through history. So, yeah, it's a reminder of all of that. And yeah, I thought Pierre Poilievre's remarks this week were bang on.
1: Rob Breckenridge, longtime broadcaster with a podcast that you can grab anytime. It's fantastic. Writing in multiple platforms, multiple papers, plus his own Substack that you can subscribe to, robbreckenridge.ca. As always, it's Throwback Thursday. Rob.
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1: How many Canadians are still in debt to Columbia House? They shut down in Canada a while ago. And they were going to shut down, but then they posted a thing that kind of took it down that they were shutting down. And there was some speculation that maybe it was going to be, you know, with the resurgence of VHS and stuff, the Columbia House was going to keep selling his stuff. I don't know where it's going to go, but it's a cool memory. I don't know how many. I got cassettes for a penny, not CDs. Some people got CDs. Eric Alper is here. That Eric Alper online for all of the socials and the web things. Music expert and all things music. How many CDs in debt are you to Columbia House?
2: Well, the answer to that would be based on which alias I'm thinking of. But look, you know, it's not the dumbest idea in the world to have Columbia House continue. We get everything else to our door. We get food. Mm-hmm. We get, you know, cars picking us up and dropping us off. Mm-hmm. You know, it's funny. When this story came out, I told my daughter, who's 23, about Columbia House. And I don't know if she thought I was lying about what a CD was, what a penny was, or what the mail is.
1: Oh, man, it's a triple whammy.
2: It's a whammy. It's like, I'm just going to be over here.
1: But okay, look, so wait a second. They used to send you stuff in the mail? What's the mail?
2: Yeah, what's the mail? So like, what is that?
1: What's the CD that they were saying? And what's a penny that you paid with a what?
2: No, they don't use any of that.
1: That's crazy to think.
2: But, you know, look, at Columbia House, at its peak, you know, had something like 10% of the recorded music industry. And the dirty little secret is that the record label didn't pay the artist a cent, a penny, for their CDs, because they all marked it under promo, because it was free advertising to them by putting the name of the artist and the album title in all those inserts in the TV guides and in every single magazine. But, you know, when it first started, all those years ago, within a year, by 1963, it had just under 1 million people signing up with 7 million albums sold. So it just kept climbing from there.
1: There was some stats that said it was a $1 billion business at one point.
2: Without question. Yeah. I mean, by 1996, and this is the peak of when CDs were just monstrous. You had not only grunge and rock, but all the Mariah Carey albums, the REM Monster, Hootie and the Blowfish. Membership was set with 16 million people across North America through Columbia House and the main rival BMG that offered the same kind of thing. So that accounted for a serious share of every single CD sold in North America. And for a whole generation of Generation Xers, it was the way to get music. When you lived in a small town, or you wanted that good deal, or you just like getting things in the mail. But, you know, it was a huge industry for the industry.
1: So I was introduced from a friend of mine that lived down the street to Columbia House, and it was I think it was 10 cassettes or for a penny or whatever it was. And so I was like, what are you going to do? He said, oh, I'm just going to cancel it. I'm not going to pay it. And to me, it was wild that you could do that.
2: It was our first life of crime.
1: Right. It really was. And then, so I did it, and I was so excited, Eric. And I shared this story with Alan Frew that in my first order of Columbia House tapes, what's a tape? Anyway, sidebar. My first order of Columbia House tapes was Glass Tiger's Thin Red Line.
2: Oh, wow.
1: I wanted it so bad. And you might have just answered this with this promo thing, by the way, but when I got it, I got a black cassette. I did not get the Thin Red Line clear cassette that it was supposed to come with when you bought it retail.
2: Yeah.
1: I was mad, and so mad that all these years later, I told Alan Frew that I wanted my Thin Red Line tape.
2: That's amazing. And now, if Glass Tiger has any idea, they should start to sell cassettes. Look, Columbia House was selling 8-track tapes up until, you know, very recently. It was well past it. It started to sell the 8-track cassettes in 1966. Up until 86, you could still buy those 8-track tape. There were people out there, and especially when you think about it, like if you're in America and you are in a member of it, you probably may not have a CD player in your car by the mid-1990s. So the cassettes were big. They were still selling vinyl records until 1992, and now I'm kind of kicking myself because all those vinyl records are now like $75 to $100 in retail stores. But, you know, for collectors, it could be literally the last place to find a new release in the format that they loved.
1: So as you said that, it made me think. I was like, okay, well, are there any playlists online, Columbia House playlists? And people have Columbia House Membership Days playlists.
2: Oh, that's amazing.
1: Isn't that fun?
2: That's amazing. Yeah, that's so great. And look, I don't know what they're planning on doing with it, but you know, just tape a penny to the postcard was a pretty good advertising slogan, and it's one of the most recognizable pitches in, forget about music retail history, yeah, just in retail history. The fact that we're still talking about something that came out, 70 years later is quite amazing.
1: I don't know, like, you could, shipping was cheaper.
2: Everything was
1: so much cheaper. It was workable back then. But really, when it comes to the business generally, plus the business of music, they were doing subscriptions all those decades ago, so far ahead. And it also went to show the appetite for music in so many ways, including, I would say, the Napster. Oh, you can get free music? Like, there were so many different angles that it actually exposed. If you could go back in time and sit down with the Columbia House folks in the 50s and go, by the way, you're about to expose the worst of everything to do with music, shipping, and business.
2: And negative billing.
1: Yeah.
2: How many times have we received an email from a company that we have to unsubscribe to, or that if you're signing up for a telecommunications company or any streaming service, we have to be the ones to cancel it.
1: Mm-hmm.
2: That's new. And it really kind of started with the subscription stuff that Columbia House made popular all those years ago.
1: Yeah, if you forget, then you just keep paying.
2: Yeah, you just keep paying. There are ads right now for apps that will tell you how much you are paying every single month for a subscription that you forgot. That's Columbia House.
1: You subscribe to an app to get a subscription alert for the other subscriptions
2: that you're paying for.
1: This is the world. This is the world we live in. Okay, let's go back in time, Eric Alper. If you were in Columbia House days today, back then, what would be your free CDs that you would order?
2: Oh, I think probably all the things that I listened to, you know, I would easily use it as a, I'm just going to try this and see what it's like. So I think all the pop stuff, whether it's Olivia Rodrigo or Taylor Swift or Olivia Dean, like, why not? I mean, if the music streaming services wasn't around and YouTube wasn't around, I would be getting that vinyl record and hanging it up on my wall. It would be that cheap. But there's no way that you could even attempt to do something like this. Like I said, it's like the music industry is charging anywhere between $45 and $100 for a brand new release.
1: Yep.
2: And so it would be, you know, 12 vinyl records for $1,700. It just doesn't have the same taste.
1: I think I would go a different direction than you. I think I would probably go into the old school compilations.
2: Oh, yeah.
1: I'd be like, you know what? Give me Rap Tracks 3.
2: Yeah.
1: Give me Much Dance 93. Right? Like, I think I would go that way.
2: That's what I call Music 54.
1: Right, because you can't get that stuff anymore.
2: Yeah.
1: Right? That would be fun because, or you could do the, what was it, Now Dance? No, Now This is Now.
2: Yeah, now This is Music. Yeah.
1: Yeah, but there was a different one for America than there was for Canada. And the one from the Netherlands was also different.
2: Right.
1: Right?
2: Yeah.
1: And so that would be fun because you could have like all of the Now collections from all the different countries.
2: That would be fun. And then really, who needs to work?
1: We're going to quit our jobs. Thanks, Columbia House.
2: Sure. No, we'll just be collectors.
1: This is a great plan.
2: And I know I've said this at least 1,000 times. I'll get it now and then it'll be worth something 20 years from now.
1: Yeah.
2: And then find out that nobody cares.
1: Nobody cares until you sell it, and then all of a sudden it becomes worth something.
2: Right, exactly.
1: Because that's the way this always goes. Fascinating stuff. Columbia House Records so many years ago. I didn't know the thing about the artists and the promo scammy scams. That's crazy.
2: Yeah.
1: Could be why they made so much money.
2: I love this industry.
1: That Eric Alper, find him.
3: Tonight will be mainly cloudy, then clearing after midnight, low going down to 13. Tomorrow, mix of sun and cloud, then clearing early in the afternoon, so we'll see sunshine, high going up to 22. For the weekend, Saturday, cloudy, 40% chance of some rain, high of 19. Sunday, cloudy, 70% chance of showers, with a high going up to 20. I'm Bonnie Heslop for...
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1: What are taxes? It's a question we don't really ask, and it comes from the place that our number one expense in Canada is our taxes. Now, things around the world have changed around us, but the reality is, at the end of the day, we still pay taxes. Corinne Pohlman is here, Executive Vice President of Advocacy, CFIB, Canadian Federation of Independent Business. And business, we often don't understand, also pays taxes. You hear all these things about these businesses, they're not paying taxes, blah, blah, blah. Maybe the biggies, but small business and every other operator is doing everything they can to try to navigate the cost of taxes too. Corinne, maybe you can help us understand, take whatever lens is most comfortable for you, but what are taxes? Big question.
16: Big question. Of course, taxes are whatever we actually have to pay into government as part of mostly our paychecks or any earned income that we have or any capital gain that we may have. Or I would even add into the mix some of the things that we pay into for like Canada Pension Plan and employment insurance premiums. Those would also be in the mix as well, though they have sort of specific purposes behind them. But from an employer perspective, it's more of a cost of doing business. So taxes are kind of all-encompassing, and they have certainly been among the top and mostly been the top issue for our members for a number of years.
1: So help us understand that, because we as employees, I mean, this is where the perspective and the frame gets lost. And in a speech that I've written that's coming up, it basically speaks to business operators often get caught up in the this is my project, this is my business. Think of it like a team. This is my sports team, mm-hmm. right? I want you to be the good defenseman, the good goalie, the good centerman, right? That's the employee. The reality is the employee's perspective is often, I have to pay taxes, I have to pay for fuel, I have to pay for groceries. So we're not even looking in the same direction. And as an employee, we often forget that that is also something the business is going through. If the business had to pay less taxes, the business operators would make more money, and chances are they could also afford to be able to pay their people more. So you can see the hamster wheel turning in this, Corinne.
16: Yeah, 100%. In fact, when we've asked our members if government were able to lower taxes, what would be the first thing or one of the things that you would be doing with that extra income that you would have in your business? And number one repeatedly is either pay down debt or increase the salaries of their employees. That's where they want to focus those extra monies if they're able to get extra monies into their businesses by lowering of taxes. But there are a lot of different kinds of taxes that businesses pay, and it can be overwhelming for many of them.
1: Most people don't realize that. Raise taxes on business. How come? Blah, blah, blah. Well, okay, that's fine, but you're probably going to make less money as an employee, right? I mean, that really becomes the answer. And so turns this vicious circle of all the things. What are some of the examples? Help us understand what businesses go through and what you hear from the independent business members.
16: Sure.
1: What they're, you know, taxes or pseudo taxes, like you talked about, that have to get paid, like even tolls, like driving on a toll highway. If you're around Toronto, you know what that's all about. That's just a cost of use of service, but technically still a tax, you know? So what do businesses go through?
16: So I would say the most, the first one that always comes up is, of course, the corporate income tax. So much like a salary that an individual will pay, you have to pay taxes, a personal income tax on those salaries. Businesses, when they make money, also have to pay a tax on that. For smaller businesses, it's a slightly lower rate than for larger businesses, but there's a federal rate and there's a provincial rate. So combined, they're probably paying somewhere between 12% or so, 10 to 12% on.
1: So let me add one thing to that too.
16: Yeah.
1: In today's world of doing business online, even if you're a provincial corporation, but by the way, you're selling stuff to Nova Scotia, you also have to do their tax. So, right? So like, as soon as you try to expand and grow your business, to your point, more gets added on. You're not only isolated by your province.
16: No, you're not. You do have to pay those taxes. So that would be the corporate income tax. And you pay that based on the amount of money you make. So it does fluctuate. If you don't make any money, you don't pay it. But if you do make money, you do take a bit of a hit. Second, what I would be calling sort of what they would call sort of the taxes that you have to pay regardless of whether you make money or not. And that would be CPP premiums for every one of your employees. So you as an employee are going to pay a certain amount for CPP. Your employer matches that amount as well, right? So they not just collect your amount, but they match that amount and pay that to the government too. EI is another one. So you pay EI as an employee. Your employer actually pays 1.4 times more than what you pay as an employee in order to keep the employment insurance system functioning. So they have to pay those regardless of how much money they make. So you can imagine that can influence how they might, how many people they may be able to hire, because it's not just the salary that they're paying for that employee. It's also the taxes they have to pay to have that employee in their business. So it really can add up. And then you might want to go on to others. So if you own your property, you pay property taxes to the municipal government. Again, something you have to pay regardless of how much money you make as a company. And even those taxes at the municipal level, if you're a corporation or a company, you're going to pay more than a resident would pay for an equal sort of value of that business. So it really does add up over time. And I'm not even getting into things like capital gains taxes and that kind of thing, which also affects a lot of businesses at the same time.
1: Yeah, as your primary residence currently anyway is not taxed in Canada because it's your primary residence. Businesses are owning an asset, so they do get taxed. Mm-hmm. And rough numbers is about 10%, by the way. It's probably more like 8, but you could rough it at 10. So if you made $60,000 average median rough income base salary pay in Canada, it costs the business $68,000, roughly. Now, depends on the business, depends on all the things that come with it, but that's not even including some of the incentivization like RSP matching and mm-hmm. training and all the other things that go there. So just the baseline of having you there, it's your salary plus 10%. So when they start talking about budgets and why can't we, oh, we just made $100,000 on this deal, why can't we hire Bob? Well, because that's still not enough money, because at the end of the day, the $100,000 is actually only 15 after all the taxes are paid. And in business, we lose this number, Corinne. Like, so when people make a mistake, if you in business make a $500 mistake at a 10% margin, that's a $5,000 worth of business. So in order to make back the other 90% of the money that you just lost, well, I guess it'd be more than that. You have to do 20 deals to make back the money. We don't think of that number as individuals because we're thinking about cost of groceries, cost of gas, so many other things.
16: And I think another thing that's really important to keep in mind in all of this is there's the paying the taxes, but there's also the collecting of the taxes that employers have to do. So they not only have to pay those taxes, they have to collect the taxes that their employees owe to the government, whether it's EI or CPP. But the other thing, if you're a retailer or even any kind of business that sells to somebody else, you have to collect GST and remit that to government as well. And that's like what our members get pretty miffed about, the fact that they are like free tax collectors for the government, basically, right? And they don't get paid for that. They are expected as sort of taxpaying citizens to collect.
1: We pay for the bank account fees and the transfer fees, but the government doesn't have to.
16: Exactly. Well,
1: I would also add on there that the merchant fee commissions are based on percentage of the sale. So you're paying a tax on the commission of the tax.
16: Correct.
1: That you don't actually get. So you're actually paying more in merchant fees than you should. So this is where it gets
16: a whole other real big irritant for
1: tax on tax on tax. Yep.
16: Correct. Yeah. So it feels like it's never ending sometimes. And, so it's the taxes that are there. It's the regulations and the paperwork around collecting those taxes on behalf of government and trying to figure it all out and getting it in. And of course, most small businesses then end up having to hire an accountant to help them because it's so complicated. So that adds more cost to the whole thing. So it's not an easy endeavor, as a business owner, and it does cost. In fact, a lot of small business owners make less than their employees at times, right? Because they will often pay them first and pay themselves last. And so it's really sometimes, especially when we get into stickier periods of our economy, that is not uncommon at all.
1: If there's one thing you would love the public, the employees, the hardworking Canadians that are out there to understand about taxes in regards to their bosses and the businesses they work for, is there one thing that you could share with us?
16: Most small business owners, not all, most are probably basically middle-class Canadians trying to make a living just like you are as an employee. But they take a lot more risk, right? They are often, putting their house up as a mortgage, as collateral for the business. There are certainly sometimes where they can't necessarily meet payroll or pay themselves and only pay their employees, but not themselves. Just sort of a little bit of, I guess, empathy sometimes for some of those smaller business employers, and making sure that we all understand that most of them are doing their best to just sort of get by.
1: Canadian Federation of Independent Business that work hard to keep everybody employed. Corinne Pullman, Executive Vice President of...
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3: In case you missed it, is a tour around the iHeart Talk Radio Network. 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And it's absolutely worth it because you get in touch with different things, different cities, different perspectives, and all of it. 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
4: There is a lot of pressure for us to look, you know, our absolute best all of the time. Yeah. And my algorithm is all that. It's all like perimenopausal women. It's all like, muscular women or, you know, people who are, you know, this healthy lifestyle, which I do have, you know, and I do look after myself. So, I do follow a lot of that. I'd never really thought about how it affects me. Yeah. But I think I've been in the public eye since I was like 21, 22. So I've been bombarded with images of myself. People's opinion on how I look. And so I think I've always felt under pressure to, you know, it's so funny because I kind of liken the pressure on the way I look as a person in the public eye is like always having a wedding. Around the corner. Because you know, like, as a bride, you're like, you're doing all the things.
5: You're in her nice soap.
6: In preparation for this one day.
4: But it's like, you have it's all the a time. Show. It's a, you know, doing a photo shoot. It's filming a video. So it's this constant thing. And I think it's like everything in life, isn't it? It's like, there are good and bad in these things. It's like, if we could just have more of the good. And do you know what I think's interesting? Having a teenage daughter, we talk about filters. Yes, that is one aspect of things. There needs to be more control over what we see on social media.
6: Yes, the algorithm and what it's feeding us, right?
4: The things you can access, the things my daughter has seen, the things my daughter has shown me, it is traumatic. You know, people having traumatic experiences, but we are having this experience secondhand.
6: Yeah.
4: And it's affecting our kids. And anxiety is on the rise.
5: Yeah.
4: And I think, you know, the people out there, the social media people, they do, like you say, these little things. Oh, we're going to take filters away from under 13s.
5: It's a bit
4: There's a bigger problem out there, totally I think, that needs to be addressed. And this is affecting the whole.
3: All right, so there's Melanie C. from the Spice Girls on In Case You Missed It Today. You can get connected with all things to do with the Spice Girls and Heated Rivalry on the Social Podcast that is also available for you on the iHeart app. Cool stuff. All right, let's take some stock here with Amanda Lang. David Frum is the guest on In Case You Missed It. What should Canada be doing in the face of the U.S.? And we can't even just say tariffs. We have to just say all the things with the U.S. at this point.
7: I want to preface the advice by saying I acknowledge that what I'm about to say is easy to say because I'm talking about real hardship for real people. There are a lot of people who are paying tariffs right now. Their businesses are suffering. Their employees are suffering. They're paying higher costs. So I do not mean in any way to be glib about what I'm about to say. I just think every choice is bad. And right now, so you have to decide which is the bad choice that makes the most sense in the long term, even if it hurts. And I am not minimizing the hurt that anyone will feel. So here's my advice. Sign nothing. Sign nothing. When someone has proven that his signature is worthless, his word is no good, you do not accept his signature a third time. You just acknowledge, I have a bad faith actor on the other end of the table. If you can sign something without concessions, it was then fine. But if you have to purchase the signature, pay nothing for the signature because the signature is proven to be worthless. So sign nothing. Second, don't hurry. I know it hurts. I know there are many businesses on it. But Trump's

0: power to do mischief is waning. His wish to do mischief is growing. As he feels less powerful, his malice becomes more, and where he has avenues to hurt people, he will hurt people. Hence the Lake Ontario nonsense. But his power is ebbing. And it will ebb more after November. So why would you hurry to make an agreement with someone who is less powerful every day? Also bear in mind that while this hurts Canada more than it hurts the United States, Canadians understand why they're in pain. They understand it's not their fault. They understand that the leaders didn't want it to happen and are trying to protect them. And there's political space in Canada for the leaders to make painful decisions. The witness, I've never been a liberal partisan, but witness the three by-election wins for the Liberal government, which has been delivering pain. Canadians are hurting. They hurt more today than they did when this government was elected. But they understand it's not because of the government that I'm hurting. They're doing their best. They're contending with a malicious actor on the other side of the border. And we rally to the government. We will endure.
1: We will endure. David from Amanda Lang, Taking Stock is the conversation. 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And if you want to do me a favor, subscribe to it and share it with your friends. Next on In Case You Missed It, let's connect with CAJAD in Montreal, Valerie Plante, the former mayor, with Aaron Rand.
2: So I got a proposition from TV5, which is a French broadcaster, international one, and they said, hey, how about you would animate, facilitate a show where you would interview people and experts about how they are dealing with their own chaos in different cities around the world. So I went to Buenos Aires in Argentina, I went to Colombia in Medellin, I went to Oslo, I went to Dakar in Africa, I went in different cities like that, and it was amazing. It was quite interesting to see how, first of all, we all have to deal with the same problems at a different level. And I'm thinking about the climate change, pollution, how it affects our water, how it affects, yeah, like the quality of air, how we deal with the housing crisis, and also the, I would say, economic disparity crisis that we're all living around the world. So that was very interesting to see.
3: And is the ultimate objective in doing all this and seeing all this is what? What are you going to come back here and say, here's what we should be? You're not involved politically anymore.
2: Right.
3: What's the ultimate idea here?
2: I mean, I think I would say two things. First of all, yeah, I think it's always good to compare. I think there's good ideas coming from elsewhere.
3: Sure.
2: And also we can also influence with the things we do here that are good. But ultimately what I want is to, hopefully people realize how much power they have in their hands as citizens, as constituents. It doesn't have to be only every 4 years when you vote, because I've decided to step away. I'm not meeting so much the official voices there. I wanted to meet the citizens.
3: Right.
2: The one that are suffering, but the one that are organizing themselves as well, having to deal with different issues. And just to show, like, yes, you can ask for things. You can mobilize yourself. You can be part of change in your city, in your back street, in your park. That is a power that we have.
1: Former mayor of Montreal, Valerie Plante, is on there with Aaron Rand, CJAD in Montreal, talking about her new TV show and what she's up to. We are all across Canada. It's so cool. And I can't think of a time that's more important than now to learn what's going on in our country. And you get that here on Shane Hewitt and The Night Shift. So please do stay with us and hang out with us. We continue our conversations about taxes on the show. We did it through the course of the night tonight on the show as well. And we're going to talk about it even more coming up in the next few weeks. The reason why is when you break down the numbers, the number one expense line in Canada is not your house. It's not your car. It's not your gas. It's not your groceries. It's your taxes. And yet we don't talk about it that way. We talk about cost of living, and sure, we say taxes are high, but we really don't dig into it. There's a 4-part series of podcasts on taxes. Great way to get to it. ShaneHewitt.ca. Just search taxes and you're going to find all those podcasts on there from the iHeart app. Okay. Share them with your friends. Thank you so much for being here and being a part of the show. We still have a lot more to come here with Throwback Thursday, 1979 Columbia House. We're going to chat about that with our buddy Ed Conroy from Retro Ontario. And of course, Richard Krause is going to join us talking about
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6: From the National Newsroom of the Canadian Press, I'm Hannah Stoles. Canada and European Union leaders say their looming alliance could deliver long-term benefits as well as some sooner advantages. Canadian Press reporter Dylan Robertson explains what the next steps are.
7: There's been talk about some sort of labor mobility, like the ability to work in Europe. That's the sort of thing that Canada is very protective of. And so any agreement with Europe is also likely to involve a lot of provincial consultations. I think the government has been pretty upfront about not just wanting to open the door to everything here.
6: The Wall Street Journal reported last week that some Europeans worry Carney wants to use the prospect of stronger EU ties as leverage in trade talks with Washington and has no plans to pivot towards Europe. An Ontario judge says one of the key organizers of the 2022 Freedom Convoy protest in Ottawa will not be allowed to travel abroad.
8: Tamara Leach was found guilty last October for mischief for her role in the mass protest, which blockaded downtown Ottawa around Parliament Hill for nearly a month. She was sentenced to 12 months of house arrest. In July, Leach applied to the court for permission to travel internationally. But the judge in the case says allowing international travel would diminish the punitive and deterrent effects of her sentence. Brenda Molina Navidad, The Canadian Press.
6: Canadian auto parts giant Frank Stronach will not spend time behind bars after being found guilty of indecent assault. Ontario Superior Court Justice Anne Malloy says while she hasn't decided what sentence to impose on the billionaire businessman, she knows it won't be a jail term. An Alberta man has been charged with arson in connection to a major fire at a BC hospital. 6 years ago, a Metro Vancouver hospital suffered extensive damage, triggering a multi-year investigation across several jurisdictions. The 29-year-old accused was living in the area at the time when the fire broke out at Burnaby Hospital on November 15, 2020. The Royal Canadian Air Force welcomed the first two of its new fleet of training aircraft, the CT-157 Siskin II, with a ceremonial flypast today at the airport in Gatineau, Quebec. They're going to become the main training planes for RCAF pilots, brought on as part of the Air Force's major overhaul of its fleets and training programming. RCAF Commander Jamie Spicer-Blanchet says it's a modern platform that will prepare pilots for flying more advanced aircraft.
9: This aircraft, the CT-157 Siskin II, which is going to Moose Jaw to become the main training aircraft for our pilots, is a very modern and capable aircraft that is really going to help train the next generation of air crew, and specifically in this case, pilots.
6: The Siskins are also the same planes that will replace the old Tudor jets flown by the Snowbirds aerial demonstration team. The government is separately sorting out the purchase of extra aircrafts for the Snowbirds. This is the Canadian Press. In sports, Mike Babcock had his first on-ice practice as head coach of the Edmonton Oilers this afternoon, and it was 4 hours of high-speed, detail-oriented skating and learning for both coach and players. Babcock was cleared to work for the Oilers following the NHL's conclusion of an investigation into his conduct while with Columbus in 2023. He signed with Edmonton this spring after the team fired Chris Knobloch before his new 3-year contract had started. Week 2 of the NFL season kicks off tonight as the Buffalo Bills host the Detroit Lions. The Bills will play O Canada along with the U.S. National Anthem ahead of their home opener. Both the Bills and the Lions have significant Canadian fan support. Both teams won their first week matchup. And the Toronto Blue Jays are idle today, but two of their wildcard rivals are in action. The Chicago White Sox host Detroit and the Texas Rangers entertain Boston. The Rangers host the Blue Jays in a three-game series starting tomorrow. From the Canadian Press, I'm Hannah Stolz.
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12: Tonight will be mainly cloudy, then clearing after midnight, low going down to 13. Tomorrow, mix of sun and cloud, then clearing early in the afternoon, so we'll see sunshine, high going up to 22. For the weekend, Saturday, cloudy, 40% chance of some rain, high of 19. Sunday, cloudy, 70% chance of showers with a high going up to 20. I'm Bonnie Heslop for CKTB News.
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1: It's Throwback Thursday, 1979. It was a great year. Ed Conroy was running around, a little toddler, and causing havoc around the world. RetroOntario.com and RetroOntario on the socials. And not only that, he's an author. He's written a book since he was a toddler. It's called Imagination, so you might want to check that out too. Okay, so Ed, 1979, Columbia House DVDs, CDs, tapes. They've done a lot of things over the years. At what point did you get introduced to Columbia House?
14: I don't remember when it would have been, but I know that there were those tear out sort of mini mail order forms in every magazine, like in my mom's, you know, People magazine, in the TV Guide. It was pretty, you know, omnipresent. It was everywhere.
1: TV Guide. I haven't thought about TV Guide, dude. Do you remember having the TV Guide just next to the thing so you could know what was coming up?
14: Yeah, the real hardcores, I remember I'd go to like my old, you know, auntie or uncle's house, and they would have gotten the TV Guide for next week, and it would have stuff circled or highlighted.
1: Yeah.
14: Cause you're like, yeah, I want to check that out, and I don't want to forget. But it was gold. I mean, there was information in the TV Guide that, you would never get now, right? It's just a big grid. Just a giant grid, whether it's online or on your screen.
1: Oh, the worst is the hotel room old school scroller that you have to try to, okay, 37B. I got to remember 37B. Okay. Oh, 17-4 or 37B. Those are my channels.
14: But those Columbia House inserts, were amazing because, you know, you would have usually the graphic. I remember cassettes, right? So you'd have your 10 cassettes. And it would always be like the bangers, like it would be Beastie Boys License to Ill, Madonna True Blue, AC/DC Back in Black. Like it would be all the heavy hitters, and it would have a picture of a penny next to it. You know, so as visual storytelling, it got you. And then the rest of the pullout was just this gigantic list of albums that you could select from, and you pick your 10 and send your penny, and we'll ship it out to you. It just seemed too good to be true.
1: But it was.
14: It was legit. I know.
1: So I shared this earlier on the show, but Glass Tiger's Thin Red Line was my favorite one that I was most excited about. And, I don't think I ever ordered another cassette again. I mean, did you?
14: No, no, it was one and done. I mean, but this is why I'm sure you've already talked about this. When it broke in the news recently that Columbia House was finally closing down, I think everybody's response was the same. Like, what the, how did they even, well, first of all, they were still in business, and how did they possibly stay in business?
1: Yeah.
14: But like all great mail order, companies, of course they stayed in business because there was so many people that just signed up and didn't cancel that it was absolutely profitable.
1: Yeah, I had a friend, and I remember he's the one who told me about it. And he was like, oh, yeah, just sign up for the free ones. I'm like, yeah, but then you have to order like one a month for... And he was like, oh, no, just don't do it. And I'm like, what do you mean don't do it? I mean, here's me. I was probably 12. Like, what do you mean don't do it? Like, you can't just say, yeah, I didn't. I'm not going to do it now. He's like, yeah, this, don't do it. What are they going to do to you? And I was like, this is a crazy way of thinking. Such a naive kid. Eric Alper earlier on told us that one of the ways they pulled that off, by the way, was that the 10 tapes you got were written down as promo copies from the record label. So the artist never got paid for those. Yeah. They did the 10 as promo copies. That's why my Glass Tiger Thin Red Line tape was not the clear tape with the thin red line. It was a black tape, was because they were promo copies. That's how they got around
14: it.
1: Nobody got paid for them, and it didn't cost them anything.
14: He should know, because he used to work for those pirates. But yeah, the record labels were the worst. They were the worst. And you know, that we talk about this all the time, about the loss of revenue when physical media collapsed, because that was one of the greatest scams going. The overall cost to the record label to produce a cassette or a record or a CD versus what they charged people. I mean, Shane, we're talking the P.T. Barnum, you know, the greatest example of that ever. And that went on for so long. And I know, not to go off on a tangent about illegal downloading, but one of the things that fueled that was people saying, it's my turn to stick it back to them because they've ripped me off for my whole life. So now I'm going to take some songs from Napster, you know?
1: It's turned into a rebellion conversation.
14: well, no, but it was just to say that, you know, yeah, nobody ever understood how Columbia House stayed in business, but it made perfect
1: sense.
14: There was all billions and billions and all kinds of, you know, poor little old ladies that signed up to get 10 Glenn Miller cassettes, and they forgot to cancel, and they kept getting them every month, probably long after they died.
1: How many copies of Engelbert Humperdinck do you need, Grandma?
14: Well, you always wonder, who were buying these Barbra Streisand records, you know? I tell you, the people at Columbia House.
1: It was 1979 is the year that it came to Canada. So it had been around sort of since the 50s, and then it just grew and changed and grew and changed. And then it came to Canada in 1979. So it's a little bit arbitrary for the impact of us. At that time, though, I thought we could talk about music. It was such an interesting time because the psychedelic, poetic, lyrically diverse and deep rock and roll, like rock and roll was still rather poetic, and a bunch of weird dudes reading poetry between rock songs, had become heavily influenced with party culture and then funk. But so you had this sort of glam thing happening because the rockers were like, well, we need to be cool too. So Kiss was getting glam. Euro rock was starting to creep in over here. The funk was just amazing and catching on like no tomorrow. We started to have organs turn into keyboards, and everything started to change around that pocket of time.
14: Yeah, well, I mean, disco, right? Like, disco, so despised, so hated supposedly, but it ends up becoming the baseline of house music, which is pop music, and essentially everything, you know, that you hear now inevitably came out. That was disco's great revenge. But yeah, I mean, you look at that list though. I'm looking at the Billboard 79. It's not that interesting. If you go a little deeper, you know, it's like Rod Stewart, Do You Think I'm Sexy? Well, yeah. I mean, is that the best the year had to offer? I think not.
1: Well, you could probably blame AM radio for that, because it was we're going to play Rod Stewart and Lionel Richie, but we can't do anything risky.
14: Well, and YMCA, I mean, just a lot of annoying stuff, from 79, but, you know, that was for me, I don't remember it at the time, but looking back, you had, yeah, the origins of hip hop, in 79, you had punk, really post-punk even happening then, and all the really interesting stuff that didn't get on the Billboard, it didn't get on the charts, but years later when we started to learn about our favorite artists, they were listening to that, or that was influencing them. That's what I love about music, and I love so much about the freedom we have now of accessing any period of time, because you can actually properly deep dive, whereas when you had to pay $20 an album, that was quite prohibitive, unless you knew somebody that you know, was a DJ or something, had a good collection. You didn't have that kind of access. And if you're a fan of learning about different genres, this is the golden age, you know?
1: This truly is my favorite playlist that I've made, right? On my Spotify is the, you know, Billy Joel, Huey Lewis, Kim Carnes, John Parr, Stacey Q, Toto, Sade, Gregory Abbott. Like, it's the, I call it AM 80s, and it's just like Hall & Oates, Kenny Rogers, Lionel Richie, Luther Vandross, REO Speedwagon. Like, seriously, like it was this really diverse pocket of AM awesomeness.
14: Yeah, I would call that softcore, but
1: a little bit yacht rocky. Cool.
14: Edging into the yacht rock territory, but yeah. No, very chill, very hip.
1: I love it. Well, good luck with your 20 CDs for what would it cost today? $800 or something? Yeah, and then here it is all at your fingertips. It's crazy to think. And then what are we doing but getting engaged with CDs and vinyl again? And that's good to see. I love it. RetroOntario.com, Ed Conroy, Throwback Thursday, Columbia House.
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1: 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It's timely in when they talk about it, but it's ongoing things in the world of entertainment that they talk about. So it's not like it's old news. It's still the news. It's still what's going on in the world.
9: And it's Richard Cross themes. AI hasn't gone away.
1: No.
9: You know. And
1: well,
9: so there's
1: you
9: still
1: know, what people go through, what people love. It's cool. I like it. Entertainment is broken. Plus Richard Cross's shows on the weekends on the iHeart Talk Radio Network too. Last Call podcast and so much more. Okay. Movies. Are we looking forward this week on movies, Richard? Is that what we're doing?
9: We are. We're looking forward to movies that will be opening, in anywhere from the next, couple of weeks, right? Straight through till, Christmas. And, you know, the summer was just jam packed. The summer had so many big movies, but also like these little surprises that came out of nowhere, like Obsession and Backrooms, that it was a really exciting time to be going to the movies. And I think the fall and then into the winter, is going to be just as exciting. So there's a movie called Prime Time, coming on September 25th. And this is, kind of a riff on that show, To Catch a Predator. If you remember, that guy called Chris Hansen, was, a reporter for ABC, and he would, set someone up, thinking that they were talking to a young underage person, and then arrange a meeting. And then instead of the underage person showing up, he would show up with cameras. And so it's, something that lasted for a long time on television. And it sort of examined the dark side of, you know, human behavior. Well, this movie, examines the dark side of turning a criminal investigation into, a television show, like for entertainment, for high rated entertainment. Because that show, To Catch a Predator, had kind of, there were unintended consequences in some cases from that show. So Robert Pattinson, we know him from Twilight and Tenet and all sorts of movies, Batman, he is playing Chris Hansen. And Chris Hansen, and this always kind of amazes me, when this happens, when biopics happen, about people, he says that he was not consulted during the production and learned about the movie just before the trailer was released. So the movie was written, shot, edited, put together, they made a trailer, and just before the trailer came out, they thought, okay, yeah, we should probably tell this guy that there's a movie about his life coming out. But he says that Robert Pattinson did a good enough job, playing him, but said there's a lot of fictionalized dramatizations, like him yelling at the staff and that kind of thing, that never happened in real life. So I haven't seen this yet, but I'm very curious to see what this is all about.
1: It's interesting, right? I mean, it comes from the idea of trying to do good things, but still a TV show doing TV show things. Richard Cross is here, richardcross.ca. Looking forward at this point, I'm assuming there's going to be some horror slash thrillers as we get foggier, cooler, and rainier.
9: Yeah, well, you know, they also do really well during the summer, as we saw with Obsession and Backrooms. But this one, not exactly a horror film. It's a survival thriller. It's called Heart of the Beast. It stars Brad Pitt as a special forces officer who has a plane crash, and he is stranded with his combat dog in the Alaskan wilderness, deep in the Alaskan wilderness. And they are forced into a brutal fight for survival against the elements. And I'm sure there's other things there too that they're battling against. But this is a movie that I think a lot of people are interested in seeing. It comes out on September 25th, and Brad Pitt said that his canine co-star, whose name is Uber, was number one on the call sheet and is the true star of the film. If you've ever been on a movie set, number one on the call sheet is the biggest star in the room. You would think Brad Pitt, but he says no, it was the dog.
1: Aw, that's fun. Well,
9: it reminds me of Christopher Plummer made a movie called Remember a few years ago. And in it, there was a quite an intense scene with a dog. And so I asked him about the scene, and he goes, you know, we had to hire two dogs. You always have two. They're identical, and in case something happens to one of them, you have the other one. And he goes, but, you know, we did the scene in one take. We had the one dog in the film and the other one just sitting around making money.
1: Oh, that's a good gig. I like this gig, as opposed to the lazy and unemployed of my dog lying at my feet right now.
9: Aww.
1: You know, one of the things that is coming up, I want to leap ahead just by dates here, because I know it's more November-y. But the Hunger Games, the prequels, I watched that one. I forget the name of it. I've really enjoyed the Hunger Games as a series, and I'm not like movie guy. You guys get all into like so deep into it. I like the scripts. I like the way that they're written and that stuff. But for some reason, Hunger Games has always got me. Like it would be one of those shows that I'd watch with all the commercials. It takes 4.5 hours on a Sunday on TV. But then I watched the most recent prequel that came out. There's another one coming. And it tells more of the story.
9: Yeah, it's seemingly endless, the way that they've been able to milk this Hunger Games franchise. There's a movie called The Hunger Games, Sunrise on the Reaping. It will be out on November 20th, and it's a prequel that covers the 50th Hunger Games, and this is, they're expecting it to be huge. You're not the only one that loves these movies. And so it takes you back to the world of Panem 24 years before the events of the Hunger Games movies that probably hooked you, the ones with Jennifer Lawrence. And it starts on the morning of the reaping of the 50th Hunger Games. So, there's a lot of interesting stuff happening here because it's a prequel, so you can expect some of the same characters that were in the movies that we consider to be canon now, the original ones. But some of those actors are no longer with us. And Donald Sutherland is no longer with us as Coriolanus Snow. The role was offered to Kiefer Sutherland, and Kiefer Sutherland said, I cannot take a role that my father played. So Ralph Fiennes is going to be playing that part. And he said about taking over Donald Sutherland's role as President Snow, he said, it's obviously big shoes to stand alongside of, but he brought a wonderful complexity to that part, and I'm playing a slightly younger version of him. I am challenged but excited. So you should be too if you like these movies, because Ralph Fiennes is a tremendous actor, and I think this would be really cool.
1: I can't wait. I mean, this is one of those ones that just, I don't know, it hooks you in, and it's neat because you can see how the relationships unfold, and you're like, oh, that's so-and-so's mom, right? And then you, with prequels, as you get kind of caught up on it. Okay, looking forward with Richard Cross, movies into the fall, it's a little bit more exciting. What's one more that you want to squeeze in here?
9: Well, there's the two huge ones, both coming out in December 18th. Dune Part 3 speaks for itself. So we've been seeing the Dune movies for the last 4 or 5 years. Zendaya, Timothée Chalamet, directed by Canadian Denis Villeneuve. This is the conclusion of the Dune trilogy. There may be more movies, but Denis Villeneuve will not be directing them. Mm-hmm. And so in this one, Paul Atreides, that's Timothée Chalamet's character, faces fallout from his ascent to power as political plots in a galaxy-wide holy war endanger the future that only he can see because he has psychic powers. And it is going to be more of an action thriller compared to the last two Dunes, which were more sort of contemplative and atmospheric. And then I think the movie that's going to cap the year off very nicely is, in terms of box office anyway, is Avengers Doomsday. It comes out on December 18th. It is the next Avengers film from Marvel. Robert Downey Jr. returns to the MCU, is going to be probably the highest profile blockbuster collision between Dune and Avengers. Boom. That's going to be a battle right there.
1: Okay, cool. And why is Hexed coming out at the end of November? That's weird.
9: Hexed, I know, it's an animated film. It's a witch-themed film. You would think that might have done a little better in and around Halloween. But American Thanksgiving, huge weekend for movies.
1: Oh, okay, good point. All right, richardkrause.ca. Get connected with Richard and the Entertainment is Broken podcast. Coming up for you next, booze and reviews. Richard Krause is going to bring us to a movie, Red.
2: Tonight will be mainly cloudy, then clearing after midnight, low going down to 13. Tomorrow, mix of sun and cloud, then clearing early in the afternoon, so we'll see sunshine, high going up to 22. For the weekend, Saturday cloudy, 40% chance of some rain, high of 19. Sunday cloudy, 70% chance of showers with a high going up to 20. I'm Bonnie Heslop for CKTB News.
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1: 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He does the Hollywood, the movies, and in this case, he's our host. Richard Krause has a very sketchy background in bartending. And it's true. You want to find Richard Krause on a weekend. You go to the sketchy places, you'll find him. That's not after the movie theater, that is, by the way. Mm-hmm. So Richard's going to give us a movie. He's going to tell us what he honestly thinks about it. Is it worth it? Is it not worth it? Everything else. And by the way, if we're going to gather with friends afterwards, let's have some fun with our cocktails and our themes with all this too. So what's the show, Richard?
2: This is a movie called The Wait. It's in theaters this weekend, stars Russell Crowe, stars Ethan Hawke, and it really is a showcase for Ethan Hawke. It's set in 1933. It's 4 years into the Great Depression, and there's a guy called Samuel Murphy, played by Ethan Hawke. He's recently widowed. He's a World War I veteran and a father to a very little girl named Penny. He's a jack of all trades. He can fix anything with a motor. He's a talented guy, but he can't seem to get a job that lasts for more than a day or so, and he's having trouble keeping a roof over his daughter's heads. He gets arrested after a misunderstanding and sentenced to hard labor, where he meets the character of the warden, played by Russell Crowe. And because he is clever and because he's a problem solver, he makes the jobs at this hard labor camp a little bit easier. And he catches the eye of the warden, who says, you know, you're smarter than the rest of these guys put together. I've got a job for you. And if you are able to complete this job, I'll get you out of here. So instead of spending a year in here, you'll spend like probably less than a month. You'll be reunited with your daughter. It's all going to be tickety-boo. And so the job, and I won't tell you too much about it, but the job is to transport some very precious cargo across some very dangerous terrain with a group of essentially ruffians, other convicts that are chosen from this hard labor camp. And, you know, this is a story that has really nice period details. It's set in the 1930s. It looks like Ethan Hawke here looks like he just stepped out of 1933. There's just something about him that doesn't feel all that modern. And that can be a problem. I just saw a film called The Uprising, set in 1318. And it stars Andrew Garfield, previously known as Spider-Man and lots of other things, a great actor. But he looked far too modern to be a farmer in the 14th century. And it really kind of took me out of it. Ethan Hawke, there's no chance of that here. He looks and feels the part here. And he's a desperate guy. He's not driven by greed. He's driven by the love for his daughter. And so pushes him to some extremes. But that raises the emotional stakes. And you end up with a movie that is action-packed to a point, but keep in mind that this is set in 1933, so a high-speed car chase isn't all that fast, and, you know, some of the things are a little bit more low-tech, but still, really exciting, and Ethan Hawke hands in, I don't know about a career best performance, because this guy just knocks it out of the park in every movie I see him in recently, but certainly a very, very interesting, very good performance in a movie that has atmosphere to burn and other good performances too, but really it's all about Ethan Hawke here.
1: A lot of names there though, dude.
2: Nice. Oh yeah, there's a lot of names here, yeah. And, you know, some good actors and you know, everyone sort of does the job here, but it really focuses on Ethan Hawke's character in a really interesting way.
1: Booze and Reviews, Richard Krause. The movie is The Wait. Now, what are we going to have for drinks as we do this, man? I think you kind of go a little bit old-timey feeling. Is that what we're doing?
2: We are. We're going way back to the 1930s, 1920s and 30s. So Prohibition was a nationwide ban on the manufacture, sale, and transportation of alcoholic beverages in the United States from 1920 to 1933. But if you know anything about that era, you know that people still found a way to drink booze. Often it was smuggled in from Canada. Often it was bathtub gin that was really harsh and really, really ugly stuff. but it gave birth to a lot of interesting drinks and cocktails that would mask the terrible flavor of this homemade gin. So there's a drink called the Bee's Knees, and to make this, you need 2 ounces of gin, 3/4 of an ounce of fresh lemon juice, 3/4 of an ounce of honey syrup, and to make that, you stir equal parts of honey and warm water until the honey dissolves, place that into your drink, and then a lemon twist for a garnish. You put all the ingredients into a shaker with ice, shake it 28 times. You double strain into a chilled coupe or cocktail glass just to make sure that any of the pith from the lemon or the lime, rather, is taken out. And you have what is a really, really delicious drink, and one that you get the idea. It's kind of citrusy, it's kind of sweet, but you can imagine if you were sitting in a basement speakeasy somewhere in New York City in 1927 drinking these things, you're drinking essentially rot gut, but we're making it taste like candy, so it goes down a little bit more palatably.
1: Inconsistent glass-to-glass, bottle-to-bottle, one might say. The level of proof.
2: The level of proof was always a bit of a crapshoot there. And there were a lot of bars that did really interesting things. So often these places would make deals with the police not to raid them during the week. But every now and again, the police would say, you know what, we got to raid you once every 4 months, or it looks like we're not doing our jobs. And the 21 Club in New York City, which has since moved, but it's still there, but it has moved from its prohibition location, had a fully stocked bar with all the bottles on shelves. And if the police were going to do the raid, there was a lever that they would pull, the shelves would go back, the bottles would disappear down a chute and into the alleyway behind them.
1: Wow. That's very James Bond bartendery.
2: Sure is, yeah.
1: It's very good. All right, booze and reviews. Richard Krause is here. We have time for some more drinks. The movie that we are watching is The Wait. Old-timey, Richard, where are we going?
2: We're going to a drink called The Last Word. And this was created at the Detroit Athletic Club at the start of Prohibition. It faded, shortly afterwards. But it was around, 1920 that they started making these things. And the Detroit Athletic Club menu listed it as the last word among the cocktails. And it was 35 cents. So it would be, $35 today. To make it, you need 3/4 of an ounce of gin, 3/4 of an ounce of green chartreuse, 3/4 of an ounce of maraschino liqueur, like Luxardo is the usual choice, and 3/4 of an ounce of lime juice. You put all 4 ingredients into a shaker with ice. Yes, shake it hard 28 times, strain into a coupe or a cocktail glass, and then you just touch it with a little bit of brandy or maybe an actual cherry, and it's a delicious old school cocktail.
1: Every time that you bring a drink that says equal parts, I get a little cautious because I've followed this before. And if you're not careful, these equal parts drinks, these turn into a lot of the, the big Mai Tais and the Long Island iced teas and the ones that are, these will drop you to the floor.
2: Well, the zombie, the original zombie, I think it was at Don the Beachcombers Bar in Los Angeles. You were only allowed to order 2 of them, because they were made with equal parts of about 10 different kinds of rum and that sort of thing. And you were only allowed to order 2 of them, and then you were escorted out.
1: Yeah, or rolled out.
2: Yeah,
1: could be either way. All right, there you go. It's been a fun look at movies and so much more. This season of movies is looking really great heading into the winter after such a big summer of it. RichardKrause.ca, Entertainment is Broken podcast. 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
1: Burnout. We ran a piece, and I want to give full credit. Christy Cameron is on in the afternoons at 580 CFRA in Ottawa. And we ran, as part of, in case you missed it, a conversation that Christy had done about burnout. And I said to...
2: Ian, this deal ends October 11th. 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
1: Burnout. We ran a piece, and I want to give full credit. Christy Cameron is on in the afternoons at 580 CFRA in Ottawa. And we ran, as part of, in case you missed it, a conversation that Christy had done about burnout. And I said to the guys, Noah and Ryan and David, I was like, whoa, that sounds familiar, doesn't it? And they were like, yeah. So we wanted to learn more about it, and this is why we've got into this conversation, so we can learn more. From the U of T, Toronto, Professor of Psychology, Steve Jordans is here. Burnout on the slate right now. I think, Steve, we get tangled up a little bit in the, I'm so exhausted, I'm such a hard worker, look at me, I'm a go-getter, I got my side hustle, and we get caught up in that part of the story, and this sort of social expectation of more.
4: Yep.
1: And we often miss the opportunity to go, oh yeah, I am out of gas and I am out of sorts.
4: Yep. Yeah, very much. I think we all experienced burnout during the pandemic in many ways. We are really incredible systems. Our systems are made to deal with certain levels of stress. We sometimes talk about this inverted U, where if there's not enough stress in our life, we're kind of bored. If there starts to be a little bit more stress, we get up. It's kind of like what you talked about. Oh, I'm going to try to do all this stuff. It kind of is marked by this, I can. But sometimes when it gets too much, when you're doing too much of this, the I can turns into I just can't anymore. And that line where the system that we use to manage stress is meant to manage what we call acute stressors, short-term stressors. And when we put ourselves in a long-term stressful situation, chronic stress, that's when the system that wasn't evolved for it starts to break down. And we start to feel that I can't do it, I'm exhausted, what we call burnout.
1: So let's break down some of those words, because I love the words, Steve. We often use stress, much like anxiety, as a catch-all for everything that's uncomfortable. Right. And when our lives are, oh, I'm so stressed out, it's often inaccurate, because what's happened is we've overcommitted and we're compressed. Our lives are compressed. We don't have the time in between to reconcile, to go to the dentist, to pick up some bananas. Like and then our lives are too compressed. It's often overcommitted, which is different than I am in a situation that I don't know how to navigate. It's new to me. I'm uncomfortable, which deserves its own validity, to be looked at, and which is different. So how important is it to pull the items out of this big bucket of uncomfortable? Oh my God. And identify what's really going on.
4: So let's, talk about some of those little bits that you've talked about. So let's imagine like a first day at a new job. First day at a new job, most of us would say is stressful, uncomfortable.
1: Stressed.
4: And that's our system basically saying, hey, you're in this novel situation and I'm going to give you basically energy. You know, it's kicking in what's called our fight flight reflex, which is what we use to take on challenges. It puts more, just that feeling, that's more blood going to your muscles, oxygen rich blood that helps your muscles be stronger, helps you deal with whatever the situation is, but it feels kind of tingly and weird, right? And that's that feeling that we kind of associate with that. But, you know, one of the things I like to say is, all forms of learning and personal growth are uncomfortable. You know, just because it's uncomfortable, the ultimate life is not a comfortable life. If you want to grow, if you want to become more of a person, you have to put yourself into these uncomfortable positions. Every bit of learning is uncomfortable.
1: Well, there's no point in learning anything new if everything's working out perfectly, right? You're good.
4: That is true. And there's a theory in psychology, by the way, that says our conscious mind is striving to self-defeat like a fever. So when you can do everything on autopilot and never have to think of everything, everything. That's an easy life. None of our lives are like that. Problems come up. There are things that we have to do and deal with. But yeah, that little bit of stress, that little bit of tension actually gives us the energy to get through the situation. The problem gets different when it's, well, let's take the job again, but let's say it's a job you've had for a long time and you have a boss that hates you. And every day when you walk in, that boss is there. And they're going to be there tomorrow. They're going to be there next week. They're going to be there next month. This is now a chronic stress. This is not a bit of discomfort to get through and grow. This is every time I go there, I'm feeling this feeling of threat, essentially. And when that goes on so long, it was actually a really kind of famous finding in psychology by a guy named Hans Selye in Montreal, because it showed how the mind can affect the body. We actually know when chronic stress is active too long, when you reach that burnout stage, you actually lose your ability to fight off viruses. Your immune system becomes impacted, and you become much more prone to physical issues as well. So this is a case where the mental, you know, having too many things to do, too many things you've committed to, this is just mind stuff, right? Really. But if it's going through your mind all the time, it actually has a physical impact on your body. And it was one of the first examples we've shown of that sort of mind-body interaction that can go both ways. You know, you can learn to calm your mind, your body, and calm your mind as well. But yeah, that's what made it really interesting when it was first found. But it really is, when you're in that situation, it feels horrible. It feels like you're just, your tank's empty. You've got nothing to give. And you have usually a bit of a feeling of what we call learned helplessness, where you don't feel, you don't see a way out of the situation you're in. And so it can be very hard when people are in that situation to kind of, you know, we like to say, pull your socks up and get back at it.
1: Walk it off.
4: Not so easy. Yeah, not so easy.
1: So that's interesting. The feeling of, I mean, resigned and cynical kind of kicks in at some point too here. But to me, it's more of a, it's kind of like clarity, right? Like when you're going to the new job, you're clear on your stressor. You're clear on it's a new job. Oh my God, I don't want to screw it up, blah, blah, blah. But when you're going through the boss part, you don't know why he hates you.
4: Right.
1: Right. Or maybe actually he doesn't hate you. He's just a hard-nosed boss. Like he might think you're the greatest thing ever, but he just doesn't believe in telling you, whatever. Like you, there's a bit of a story there. But I guess what I'm saying is that in one side, you're pretty clear on what's causing your stress.
4: Yep.
1: Can't afford to lose this job. It's such a great opportunity. And on the other side, there's a bit of an unknown.
4: Yeah.
1: Tell me about that part. Is that where the fight or flight thing sort of switches from just?
4: Yeah. And it kind of brings an interesting whole, like we've been throwing around this word stress. Well, what's a stressor? And you mentioned the unknown, you know, part of that. I'll give you just an example for fun. At UT Scarborough at exam time, every now and then we'll have a room that we fill with dogs and puppy dogs. The claim is, the feeling is, if you're studying for exams and you're stressed out, what a great place to go and just kind of relieve that stress and hang around with the puppies. There are some people, some students in our university though, that room would be the most scary place in the world.
1: You know, but it's such a great opportunity. And on the other side, there's a bit of an unknown.
4: Yeah.
1: Tell me about that part. Is that where the fight or flight thing sort of switches from just?
4: Yeah. And it kind of brings an interesting whole, like we've been throwing around this word stress. Well, what's a stressor? And you mentioned the unknown, you know, part of that. I'll give you just an example for fun. At UT Scarborough at exam time, every now and then we'll have a room that we fill with dogs and puppy dogs. The claim is, the feeling is, if you're studying for exams and you're stressed out, what a great place to go and just kind of relieve that stress and hang around with the puppies. There are some people, some students in our university though, that room would be the most scary place in the world. Yeah. You know, depending on your cultural background, for some, dogs are very scary. And to be in a room full of dogs. So that same stimulus, a room full of dogs, can be the antidote to stress, or it can be stress, and it depends on how you perceive it. So same with a boss situation like you're describing. You know, if you're perceiving it in negative ways, so sometimes there might not be an issue here at all, but you're perceiving it negatively, you're feeling a negative evaluation, and very often a lot of the things we stress about are things that'll never happen and things that aren't real in the first place. There's a phrase I like that says, the coward dies a million deaths, the hero only one, which isn't exactly what we're talking about here. But there's that notion that the coward is always thinking about what might happen that's wrong and bad, and the hero just, you know, waltzes in and in one day waltzes in once too many places, once too many times, but isn't carrying that negativity around.
1: Do we understand that context? Because I don't think we do, because we often talk about, like, why does the boss make so much more money than me? But if you actually had to see the amount of decision-making, processing, all the things that happen through the course, I mean, chances are they're going through more stress by 10:30 coffee than you went through this week. But you can't tell because they're managing it. And you start to see that in some of the research about, you know, leaders tend to work out more. They tend to do all these things. So there are some coping things in there. Do we lose the context of stress? Because stress today is not necessarily the same stress as a parent that has a new baby at home.
4: Yeah. Yeah, no, absolutely. So much of the stress today, I mean, we see, for example, social anxiety is huge with young people that I deal with all the time. And so much of that is tied to what we call a fear of negative evaluation. They think if I talk to other people, they won't like me. We know that 90% of the time that's not true. It's a false fear that they're carrying.
1: Okay, well, they won't like me. That's sort of the self-imposed thing, right? So let's dig into that. What is burnout then? Now that we've identified the stuff going on around it, Steve Jordans is here, psychologist. He's a professor. We're going to learn, how do I know when I'm burnt out?
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1: Shane Hewitt and the Night Shift. Steve Jordans is here, University of Toronto, professor of psychology, burnout, and recognizing burnout. If you missed the first part of the conversation, it is on the podcast, so you can grab it there. Nothing lost, but we identified the different kinds of stress. What is stress is different for different people. Some people's tolerance to it or coping mechanisms are more well built. A business leader might work out. That could be their way around it. And maybe I don't work out. And maybe that's how other people manage it in different ways, but it is so different. Just because we're stressed doesn't mean that guy would find our stress to even be a concern.
4: Yeah, no, that's absolutely true. We all sort of accept different. Like I'm one of these people who fills my plate way too full. But because I filled it full, it's not imposed by others, and so I just kind of accept it. I have all these things I have to do, and I have to go. So I'm going, but I'm not feeling a sort of judgment. I'm not feeling a negativity, and I think that's when a lot of the stress gets really, when people start feeling like, oh, I'm not doing what I should be doing. I'm disappointing people. I'm letting others down. I'm not doing my job well, and there could be negative implications to this. You know, that's when, so we always use this word threat. You know, for stress to become that sort of negative version, there's always the notion that there's a threat to it. And when you start to feel that threat, then that's the negative sense of stress. So it's almost like that word we could use in two ways. You know, you put the Blue Jays in the wild card competition and there's going to be stress, but it's good stress, right? That's the stress we all want. But then at times when we start to feel that negativity associated with it, that's when it weighs on us. That's when it starts to feel like something we want to escape. And if we don't feel like we can escape it, that's what can push us to the learned helplessness and the burnout.
1: So actual threat or perceived threat or imagined threat, they all come across the same way, but that's where the learning starts to kick in, right? Like, okay, that this person finds that to be a threat. You're like, that's not a threat, right? Like it, but that doesn't mean for them it's any less, than, but that's when the tools can become really great. So
4: Yes. Let's
1: talk about how do we recognize the burnout.
4: Yep.
1: And start learning the tools to get through it in order to manage it. Because the thing that stressed me out 10 years ago, do not stress me out anymore, thanks to talking to people like you, right? Like, so how do we do that and how do we identify it? Because we might not think we're stressed, but oh my God, you know, you got two cigarettes going on at once. You got a, you know, a whiskey, you know, you're not sleeping at night and you're like, no, I'm fine. Everything's great.
4: Yep. Yeah, I actually did up a little, I've done a couple of courses on Coursera.org. They're free. If people want to learn about stress and how to manage it. One of the connects to your question is for police officers, where I'm trying to give them some tips and strategies because they have levels of stress that most of us just can't even comprehend. Mm-hmm. And one of the first steps is, like you said, you have to recognize, and I have this little game with them. When you're stressed, your fight flight reflexes is really high, which means you're very happy to kind of trigger and say something snarky to somebody. And so one of the first steps is to act in a partnership with somebody else interested in this and to play the you're stressed game, which is kind of funny. So when you sense that they're stressed, they won't sense it. And if you say to them, by the way, I think you're a little stressed right now, they will say, I'm not, and they will attack you. And that's your evidence. Once they attack you, you go, I don't know, that sounded like fight flight to me. And they kind of go, oh, geez, maybe. And so, yeah, you have to, first thing we have to learn is those feelings. Second thing is how to manage them. There's a number of different strategies involved. And the best one is controlling your mind by what you expose yourself to. When you expose yourself to the stressor, your body gets full of cortisol. That's what leads to burnout. It's a neurotransmitter. But other things fill our body with other neurotransmitters that are positive. And if we use them like medicine, we can get rid of the cortisol. You mentioned one of them, working out. Tends to get your body full of positive neurotransmitters. Singing, dancing, laughing, you know, anything that makes you feel good. I try to tell people, pay attention to that. You know, did you watch Ted Lasso? And at the end of Ted Lasso, did you feel really happy? Were you in a good place? If you are, that's medicine. Tape every one of those episodes. And when you're feeling in a bad place, use that like you would use a pill. In fact, don't wait till you're feeling in a bad place. You know, find those activities. Social connection is one of the biggest ones. You know, spend time with people that you care about, that care about you. That's our biggest insulator for stress. And if you budget time in your life on a regular basis to connect with friends, reconnect with old friends, that's the best way to maintain. And it's kind of like you're flushing the cortisol every time. You're getting rid of that, letting your body start fresh. You're still going to have stress tomorrow, but you will be better able to kind of take it on if you do those activities as often as you can.
1: Being burned out, short-tempered, quick fuse, lots of horn honking, like all that. So, but how do we identify that? Because sometimes that's so normalized, like all the other drivers are bad, so now I'm mad at all the drivers. It's so normalized in our day that it almost becomes a habit, which probably is a bit of a vicious circle that someone's done research on about it actually creating more of it. Yeah. We need to be able to, you know, figure out how that's happening. For me, it's language. I find that people that exaggerate it with their words or swear without telling you actually what's happening, that to me is an example of that I recognize a burnout, because I recognize that. So how do we get it into our lives, like literally, and so we can just have that little red flag moment, Steve, where it's like, oh, there it is. How do we find it?
4: Yeah. So I like to tell people, you know, we have all these examples in literature, Spider-Man, Dr. Jekyll and Mr. Hyde, you know, these examples of individuals where there's two sides to their persona. And we need to realize we are just, that those stories exist because they reflect who we are. We have the rational, calm side. That's our conscious mind, our frontal lobes. And then we have our much more primitive limbic system that's trying to keep us alive. And that's when that gets triggered. That's when we start to act in this stressful way, this fight, flight, reflex way. You mentioned a fantastic one right there, and I noticed this in myself, swearing. Not in others, in myself. I know that when I swear, I'm stressed.
1: And if it feels good.
4: It does feel good. And that's one of the things we do. We use words as weapons when we're stressed. We use them to explain concepts. In fact, one of the best things, if someone's coming at you and they're angry, if you can say, listen, you're angry, I can feel, and that's their fight, flight reflex. Can you explain to me why? I really want to understand. I'm listening. I'm fully engaged. Please tell me what it is that I did that made you so angry. I'd like to understand, and I'd like to have the chance to, you know, think about this. For them now to have to explain to you, they kind of have to shut down that part of their brain that's angry because it's not very good at explaining. And they kind of have to get open that one that explains and does things rationally. And you will see in front of your eyes, they will come down emotionally. Mm-hmm. And if you listen, if you do listen to them, we call this active listening. Great thing for parents and children to do, by the way. You know, spend time with your children saying, I just want to listen and understand. I'm not going to judge. That's the hardest part for a parent. Parent, you know, judges a lot of what the children say to them when they say, why would you ever do that? And how, I thought I taught you better. And yada, yada. You got to put that away. But that notion of listening to one another is the best way to keep that Mr. Hyde away and keep it on the Dr. Jekyll level where you're having, you know, rational, good conversations. But noticing that in ourselves and sort of recognizing the Mr. Hyde. I had a situation, my wife and I ride motorcycles, and somebody cut her off on her motorcycle. It made me angry. I was right up beside this person. I was knocking on their window. And at some point, I'm like, okay, you've gone Mr. Hyde. You know, you are now at the point where you got to take a breath. You got to cool down. You got to let this go. And so we all can do that. And if we can recognize it, we can control it.
1: I love it. Absolutely love it. Okay. So how do you recognize burnout? There you go. Get moving. And I would say talk to your friends, trusted loved ones that can say, hey, by the way, have I been kind of prickly lately? Maybe find your way. Also the I quit part is, you know, when you're full on resigned, like I quit, I'm out. That can be healthy, but it also could be a big wake up of if it's something you really don't want to quit, you know, take some time, get some rest, eat some good food, and get yourself contacted. Steve Jordan's at the University of Toronto. Where can they find the course again, Steve?
4: It's called Coursera.org, so Coursera.org, and these are free online courses. 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There's one too.
1: Yeah, very good.
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1: Well, a lot of that stuff's still happening. Depends on how you look at it.
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1: Get connected with Mohit Rajan's thinkstart.ca. Technology in business and life, you're, as a parent. The AI, how are we going to use AI? How are we going to trust AI? And it is movie season. VIFF coming up shortly. TIFF started officially now. And Mohit got inspired because of the movies.
4: Yeah, what's happening in my life right now, Shane, is, and like yours, I guess, a little bit, this idea of what is it that we consider real content now, right? What is it that is synthetic, and why is it all that this technology is, you know, considered bad? And why is it the rapid speed of all of this bad? And it's because of the headlines and conversations we have. But then when you go to a festival and you see what creators are, or these directors are trying to do now, and, you know, all these different companies competing for what might, the next audience might be, different formats, vertical video, square video, all this stuff, you think, well, wait a minute. It can't be both. It can't be, hey, let's warn everybody about how crazy this technology is, but at the same time, let's all use it because we're going to make amazing stuff with it. And that's this real piece that I struggle with these storytellers who want so desperately for this technology to be the answer, to expedite and do what they really want to do. But on the other hand, there's a cost involved and there's dangers involved as well.
1: The thing that gets me the most is, we've been through this before so many times, and we treat this like it's new. Now, the magnitude is a little different because it puts so many tools into the hands of so many people, which I think is what people are truly afraid of, right? Is that we've had a bit of a monopoly on movies. We've had a monopoly on video creation. We've got the expensive software. We spent the time, and now you, with a few keystrokes, can make video things. Uh-oh. Right? And so there's a self-protection aspect to this, which I think gets in the way. I think back to animation. There was a time when animation was cool because it was an artist drawing it. But then that changed, right? It became less about the artist who scribbled every single frame, and it became more about mass production and being able to make cartoons on computers and everything else. Voice actors got to voice them. That was sort of the meat in the middle that they had, the compromise. And so now you don't need the voice actors anymore. Because someone else can do it. You don't need the big video production house anymore because someone who has an idea can make it. The irony of all of it is you actually still need some experience and some insight, some creativity to get through all these things. But we've been through this so many times before, and I agree with you. Like, there's this point where you're like, oh man, cars are bad because we like horse and buggy. Unless we got something heavy and need to go a long distance, then we like cars, right? Like, it's crazy. It's the same thing with the eco conversation. It's like, oh, eco is bad, except if I want to go surfing in Australia, then I'll take a plane.
4: The conversation I was having with actor friends recently was, while we tried to introduce, the acting community has been trying to introduce what's referred to as an AI writer, right? So when you're participating in these shows, etc., protecting yourself from being your data being trained or your likeness and being used to train other models in the future. So this is a real problem that Hollywood and many parts of the industry are trying to address. But what I brought up recently, I said, well, what about animals? Should there be any live animals on set doing anything anymore? Or are we at a point now where animals should never have to be trained to be in human films and television? And it caused a little bit of a pullback in the convo because they didn't have we weren't trying to solve for that issue there, but it got people thinking more about the fact that, well, wait a minute, there is going to be a point where some people in the future will question why you chose not to use the AI version of things.
1: Yeah.
4: Why you didn't do an intelligent rendering of something rather than what was at hand?
1: Well, we care when it affects us. We don't care when it doesn't affect us. I mean, we can take this exact conversation on to tariffs right now and taxes right now and all these different things that are going on in the world. Is that when it's my industry, oh man, we need to fight. But when it's not my industry, then, well, no, maybe not, right? And so if you're the dog trainer, you bet there's going to be an argument to fight and say, no, we need real pets in movies. It's more authentic. That's what we need to do. No AI dogs. And then, but if you're not the dog actor, you're like, eh, it's less work for me.
2: Well, here's where it gets even more tricky. Just last week, you know, Evan Solomon announces this AI literacy initiative.
1: And he's so the AI minister, just to be clear.
2: Sorry, pardon me. Minister Evan Solomon, AI minister to all in the country, offered an AI national literacy program, and it's a very great start, but we're playing catch up a little bit. What scares me, for example, is you can spend that entire program, I'm sure, in the length that he's described, just describing how tough it is to be able to understand the difference between synthetic video and real video, or political propaganda, or something that's been created in a machine and might be designed to get into your algorithm. There's so many things that's not going to be taught in 3 hours online in one course, and that can't be your version of how you become AI literate. So that's another aspect of this that makes me go, well, wait a minute. If we don't have the first conversation first, which is, do we all know what's real and what's not real first? And if we don't, we have to start there. We have to start in understanding and accepting what is online, mostly social media, et cetera, is largely made up, filtered, and therefore cut to our likeness. And what do we do next? That's the tricky question to me.
1: I think the answer comes in other things. If it's AI to make you look like you got beat up in a fight and the makeup artist loses their job because the makeup artist isn't needed anymore, right? Then you might care because you probably know the makeup artist. Hmm. When you take that exact same conversation and you translate it to other industries, I think people want to know if it's AI or not. That would be like if we went and bought our favorite soda pop and it tasted sweet, but it wasn't actually sugar. The ingredients have to be posted, right? So, oh, it's a sugar substitute. Oh, there you go. And we see that in food. We see that in all kinds of different things. You see that in fuel additives. You see it everywhere. Synthetic oil, you name it. And I think that's the answer, is that people, it shouldn't be up for the people to decipher and figure it out. If they want to watch the credits and see that Fido the Pooch is a synthetic dog and wasn't real, it should be in the credits. And if they want to say that the makeup was done by AI, then it should say in the credits that the makeup was done by AI. Then people can decide for themselves if they want to watch it. Same thing with music. It should have a tag if it's an AI artist or not, if it was AI edited or whatever. That stuff needs to be included. Let people decide for themselves. I don't think it's up for the people to have to figure it out, Mo. It's not our scavenger hunt.
2: I don't think so either. And you made a really great point. That's something I learned from these panels that I went to this weekend at the film festival, which is that none of these producers are claiming that the credits have shrunk. There's still the same amount of people working on these films. There's the same amount of time and effort still working out what could be better done. So we're nowhere near in a place where the actual industry is seeing the jobs being affected. What we are seeing is more people feeling like they can get into the industry, and therefore this more use of synthetic video and trying to do everything from pitch decks to the volume of levels of storytelling that you can put in front of people without having to get a lot of people involved in spec, as they call it in the business. So I think we're talking about some very interesting things, the ability to empower the young filmmaker and the young, you know, young storyteller, young people with some of these synthetic tools. But also, to your point, it has to definitely be clear. And that clarity also has to come with the fact that you need to learn the skill set. It doesn't matter whether you can prompt your way into the first 10 seconds of a commercial or a visual idea. If you don't know how to put together a 90-minute script, you don't know how to make a film.
1: Well, I think it's a cop-out. I think that a 3-hour online course about how to spot AI is a government that sponsors and has money and pays someone else to come up with a solution for the problem, and that doesn't build the benchmark standards that are required in Canada for what media must include. Look, in my world, TV people have been taking over radio shows because you know why? A, they look better, and B, they know how to act in front of a camera. Radio people don't. And then you have famous people that are doing podcasts. Why? Because they can carry a conversation in their they're charismatic. Who gets offended by that? Oh, these radio people are taking over all these shows. Well, you haven't expanded your skill set, my friend. So these are the things that we look at. Things will change. And it seems to me that the only people that seem to complain about these things are the people that are threatened. And we're all a little hypocritical until it starts to tiptoe into our backyard. But I absolutely agree. There's got to be a starting point somewhere, and we are behind the eight ball. Thinkstart.ca. Mohit Rajans has all.
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0: protect all of those vulnerabilities in terms of cybersecurity, but you can also use it to just look endlessly at a system that you're trying to break into or you're trying to compromise and find those vulnerabilities and then create an exploit to shut that system down or whatever. And so far, that hasn't been anything super catastrophic, but it could target a grid, it could target a power station, all kinds of different things like that. That would lead to really real harm in people's lives and could lead to deaths and so on. So I think the concern in that area is real. I think there are other areas where the tools, these AI systems, are not as powerful. I think sometimes, you know, if you were doing something in your field and you're trying to see how good it is, you're probably going to find deficits. You're going to say, well, it's not actually that good. It can't do what I can do fully. And so I think that's where we start to see this separation between being told how dangerous they can be in certain domains versus what they can do, you know, in terms of the publicly available tools and just kind of day-to-day use cases, although those are getting more powerful too in other ways.
1: This might be a bad era reference because you're a young man, but back in the day when I was a kid, you used to go in the grocery store and there used to be like a mechanized horse that you used to put a quarter in and it would ride the horse. I feel like that's what we get for AI when what they're talking about is these thoroughbred, majestic beasts that rich people buy and sell and trade and ride on, right? I feel like that we're on the 25-cent grocery store mechanical horse and they're on these beautiful beasts. Is that too crazy of a notion for the way that we need to understand what's going on here?
0: No, I think that's totally true. First off, I'm not as young as I look, maybe, so maybe my skincare is working.
1: Yeah, well, but there's not a stitch of gray in any of that beard or.
0: I think that's totally true. Like, to use these most advanced systems, you need to pay for tokens. So you don't just pay a monthly, a monthly fee that then you have access to, you know, a certain amount of time on it. You have to pay specifically for the different tokens that you use and that costs a certain amount of money. So if you have thousands, hundreds of thousands, millions of dollars to dedicate to a project, you can use these tools, these really advanced tools, to their highest capacity. And that's what people are doing for, you know, coding and for the really powerful use cases that these models are useful for, building companies, building websites, building tools, all kinds of different, computer engineering, basically. And that also, that translates to cybersecurity and cyber offensive capabilities as well.
1: Only 10 seconds for this, Matt, because we're just out of time, but normal people, like me, we just use this stuff. You guys study the fancy things. It's really, we just need to be careful, be smart, and lobby our government to get involved and create something that protects us. Is that really all we can do at this point?
0: Yeah, I think we just need to, as a government and as a society, we need to decide what we want, and we need to make sure that we build proper guardrails around these tools so that we don't cause harm.
1: Well, it's interesting that these things are starting to play out a little bit, and people are talking about it, which I suppose is good. Matthew DeModa is the Research Director of Emerging Technology National Security at the Canadian Shield Institute. Search the Canadian Shield Institute, and you're going to find them and see what they get up to, because they fight this fight for us.
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10: the National Newsroom of the Canadian Press, I'm Hannah Stolz. Canadian and European Union leaders say their proposed alliance could deliver long-term benefits to both sides, with some more immediate advantages. Canadian Press reporter Dylan Robertson explains what it means for Canadians in the short term.
11: Prime Minister Mark Carney has talked about doing more with the Erasmus program. That's a youth exchange program for university students that could see Canadians going from the current ability to go to Europe for a year or two and have something more enhanced, such as getting a full degree, having special programs to help pay for this, and having ways for grades to be transferred between the two.
10: If the EU's arrangement with Canada is similar to its arrangements with other countries, those grants would come from money that Ottawa itself would contribute. The union, representing more than 9,000 Stellantis workers in Canada, say strike action is on the table if the company sticks to its plan to sell the Brampton, Ontario plant. Unifor National President Lana Payne calls it indefensible to sell the plant during the trade war between Canada and the U.S. An Ontario judge says one of the key organizers of the 2022 Freedom Convoy protest in Ottawa will not be allowed to travel abroad for work. Tamara Leach was found guilty last October of mischief for her role in the mass protest, which blockaded downtown Ottawa around Parliament Hill for nearly a month. She was sentenced to 12 months of house arrest and 100 hours of community service. Her lawyer, Lawrence Greenspun, says that Leach's co-accused, Chris Barber, has been allowed to work in the U.S.
12: The way in which Mr. Barber, for example, has been allowed to travel internationally for his work, and he's not promoting books, he's not giving speeches, he's not doing those kinds of activities as part of his work.
10: Leach wanted permission to travel internationally to facilitate her work with Rebel News. That work would include an interview in Arizona for a documentary, a future book tour, and a Caribbean cruise being hosted by Rebel that serves as an annual fundraiser for the organization. BC Conservative leader Carolyn Finlay says she's not resigning. 9 MLAs have left caucus since August, citing her leadership and the party's direction. But Finlay says her party is ready for a provincial election if one is called by Premier David Eby. And prominent Winnipeg business leader and noted philanthropist Doug Harvey has died at the age of 72.
13: Maxim Truck and Trailer, a subsidiary of DLH Group, which was founded by Harvey, announced his death in a statement on its website. Harvey had been battling cancer for more than a decade and raised $1.88 million for the Cancer Care Manitoba Foundation in June after being admitted into a palliative care program in May. He founded Winnipeg-based DLH Group in 1981, growing the transportation business to employ about 800 people across the country. Diana Mussina, The Canadian Press.
10: This is The Canadian Press. In sports, Mike Babcock had his first on-ice practice as head coach of the Edmonton Oilers this afternoon, and it was 4 hours of high-speed, detail-oriented skating and learning for both coach and players. Babcock was cleared to work for the Oilers following the NHL's conclusion of an investigation into his conduct while with Columbus in 2023. He signed with Edmonton this spring after the team fired Chris Knobloch before his new 3-year contract had started. Week 2 of the NFL season kicks off tonight as the Buffalo Bills host the Detroit Lions. The Bills will play O Canada along with the U.S. national anthem ahead of their home opener. Both the Bills and the Lions have significant Canadian fan support. Both teams won their first week matchup. And the Toronto Blue Jays are idle today, but two of their wildcard rivals are in action. The Chicago White Sox host Detroit and the Texas Rangers entertain Boston. The Rangers host the Blue Jays in a 3-game series starting tomorrow. From the Canadian Press, I'm Hannah Stolz.
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16: Overnight, it will clear, low going down to 13. Today, we start out with a mix of sun and cloud, but then it will clear early in the afternoon. So we'll see lots of sunshine, high going up to 22. For the weekend, a Saturday cloudy, 40% chance of showers, high of 19. On Sunday cloudy, 70% chance of rain with a high going up to 20. Monday, mix of sun and cloud, high of 17. I'm Bonnie Heslop for CKTV News.
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18: Our next guest, of course, the one and only Dr. Mitch Shulman. Good morning, Dr. Mitch.
19: Good morning to you. I hope everyone's having a great start to their day.
18: Yeah, we are. So I did this really cool thing on Monday. The people at Niagara College have these, you know, they put all kinds of implements on you to mimic the signs of aging. And then, you know, for about a half an hour, I had to go around, you know, had things on my feet and weights on my knees and a weighted vest and, you know, wrists and elbows and hands and neck and limiting my vision and limiting my hearing and all that kind of stuff. So I've got a lot of sympathy right now currently for people who have a lot of pain, and knee pain's a pretty common one. 10,000 people were reviewed for a study you're going to tell us about, talking about how to get rid of that knee pain.
19: You know, knee osteoarthritis is probably one of the most common yucky things that we have to deal with on a regular basis. The cartilage that protects the bone ends in your knees just wears away with time and with damage and with injury. It doesn't get repaired properly by your body. And you have pain. Pain and swelling and stiffness and disability. So what can you do about it? So this is a lovely review in PLOS, the Proceedings of the Library of Science 1. And what they basically did was they looked at over 139 to be specific studies, almost 10,000 people. And they, in these studies, they talked about the different ways of dealing with knee pain, with knee osteoarthritis. And what they basically did was they couldn't compare 1 to 2 to 3 to 4 to 5 different techniques, but each one was compared or stated against a standard that we use, WOMAC, which is a measuring scale for how disabled you are and how much pain you're having. And so they used that as the way of comparing the different techniques. And lo and behold, the things that seem to work the best in terms of relieving pain, relieving stiffness, getting people back into their lives was, number one, knee braces. Number two, water or hydrotherapy. And this is where you're doing gentle exercises in a pool, so most of your weight is being supported, but in warm water. And I think that's the key thing. It's heated to between 33.5 to 35.5, about 93 to 96 degrees Fahrenheit. And at those temperatures, you're not stiffening up because of the cold. You're not having difficulty moving because of the cold. You're at a comfortable, reasonable temperature. So knee braces, warm therapy or warm water therapy, and exercise. And all exercise seemed to be a benefit, aerobic, in other words, walking, all these things helped. The thing that seemed to help the most was exercises that improved both strength and flexibility. And yoga would be one of those. Tai Chi would be another one. So all exercise was useful, but there might be some benefit, additional benefit, in certain forms of exercise. Now, there was some benefit from high and low intensity laser therapy and stuff like that, but not as much as with the top three. And they found that things like ultrasound and diathermy and all these other things really didn't make a very big difference. So if you're suffering from knee osteoarthritis, you don't need to suffer in silence. Well, you can suffer in silence, but you don't have to. and you have modalities that you can use to get you back and back in function again. And that would be knee bracing, water therapy, in other words, hydrotherapy, hydro exercise in warm water, and lastly, just exercise in general.
18: Okay, I think this goes really well with our second story this morning, Dr. Mitch, because you really can't have a conversation with people right now without peptides coming up. There's peptides that do all kinds of things. We hear a sigh. And there's one called the Wolverine Stack. So Wolverine, of course, is the Marvel character who has adamantium-laced bones, and he is a super healer. So he can get in these crazy fights, and then his body heals himself, and he's apparently hundreds of years old because he can never die. So there's these peptides out there that are, you know, supposed to make you heal in the same way. And they're not regulated, but people are getting them on the black market, I guess. And I can maybe infer from your sigh that you're not a fan of all this.
19: No, there's no science to any of this. And it's infuriating. So there are a number of different compounds. Peptides are just amino acids, the building blocks of protein strung together. And the BPC, the body protective condition or factor, whatever it is, 157 is one of them. And basically it's a combination of 15 different amino acids strung together. And in animal studies or in cell cultures, yes, it does seem to stimulate growth and repair and all that. But there aren't any human studies. There aren't any safety studies. There aren't any large trials showing that it works better than sugar pill. And so why people are using this stuff and paying for this stuff is beyond me. And how a certain individual who has no medical background whatsoever can say that these things are worth trying or worth using and can put the standing of his office behind that is just boggles the mind. So they have a long history of being used amongst bodybuilders and athletes, supposedly healing, supposedly repairing, supposedly speeding up the whole recovery process. And I say that truly, supposedly. They've never been approved by the FDA or any other regulatory body like Health Canada. They are never being manufactured by a reputable, known process which is being supervised and made sure that they're pure and safe and reasonable, even if they do work. And so why would you inject yourself or take pills made by some, I won't even comment on, some source, not knowing its purity, not knowing where it's coming from, not knowing if it actually works, not knowing what its side effect profile is. These are the same people who won't take a vaccine that's been proven to save their lives, but on the other hand will use this type of baffle gap. I was going to use a stronger word, but we'll just leave it at that, okay? So, yes, I sighed. Yes, I sighed because I understand the motivation. I really do. If there was an injection which could keep me from feeling the pain that I feel in the different parts of my body and help me to recover quickly from when I'm playing hockey or reffing, I would jump at it. I'd be the first person in line. But I'd want science behind it. I'd want to know what the side effect profile is. I'd want to know who's manufacturing it. And I'd want to make sure it's pure. You don't have any of those things behind what you're using right now if you're using any of these compounds. So you can scream at me on the radio as much as you want to. You can point fingers at me as much as you want to. You can say Dr. Shulman doesn't know what he's talking about. But the truth of the matter is, if you're using this stuff in an unsupervised, unregulated manner, you don't know what you're talking about.
18: And I imagine this is the place where science is right now. Like, there must be a lot of research going on around these claims and the peptides in general.
19: Not that I'm aware of.
18: Oh, okay.
19: I sit on an ethics committee, and we looked at one study. In the past 5 years, I've only seen one study looking at specifically, actually, at this Wolverine compound. And the study was so poorly designed, we sent it back to the researchers and said, you want to do this study? No problem. This is what you need to do to make this study a safe and reasonable study, and we haven't heard back from them. So I'm assuming they're trying to modify the study so it's real. I'm assuming and I'm hoping that there are some people out there really dedicated to doing the proper research to prove whether these things are safe and how best to use them and under what circumstances to use them. That's how medicine progresses. That's how science moves forward. We take our time, we do the proper studies, we make sure we know what we're testing, when with the type of people that would best benefit from it, what the side effect profile is, who should and who shouldn't be using it, and how they should be using it. You don't have any of this data for this stuff yet.
18: Good stuff, Dr. Mitch. Always a pleasure.
19: You too. Have a great day.
18: You too. Yeah, Dr. Mitch Shulman, our emergency medical specialist, joining us this morning. A couple of interesting stories there to noodle on as we head into the 7 o'clock hour. We'll talk about pain as you age, that aging in place study that I took part in on Monday. We'll find out more with Niagara College's professor, Allison Cousineau, and Juliana Pennings, who were the ones who were putting me through my paces on Monday.
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13: This aging in place study I took a part in on Monday with Niagara College, Niagara Home Builders Association, really looking at how do we build spaces that work for folks as they age and their abilities change. Joining me now to talk a little bit more about the experience and the study is Niagara College Professor Allison Cousineau. Good morning, Allison.
14: Good morning.
13: And Juliana Pennings is here as well, who's a simulation lab tech. Hey, Juliana.
15: Hi, how's it going?
13: I'm good. It was so good to meet you guys both. First of all, a big thank you for having me there on Monday. It was so fun.
15: Yeah, I loved it.
13: It was great. Okay, so Professor Cousineau, do you want to start? Maybe tell us, like, what exactly you did. If anyone's seen the video, I have a video on Steph Vivier in the morning. But just talk about a little bit about what you put on me so that I would experience aging.
14: Yeah, so you put one of our geriatric suits on, our aging suits, that simulate a reduction in strength and mobility. Your eyes were impaired. Your hearing was impaired. Also, when you put the weight on, your breathing gets impaired. So it's really for you to experience firsthand a sense of how everyday activities can become challenging when you get into that older age.
13: And they did become very challenging. So Juliana, your task was sort of to lead me through the house, starting with like being in bed in the morning, getting up and doing all the things that you have to do in the morning. And I could not believe how exhausting it was.
15: Yeah. Yeah. And it was so interesting to see you because you really did look like you were an older adult as you moved through the home and did your morning routine.
13: Exactly that. And so now, you know, another part of this is that you had, you know, Chuck McSheen there, Niagara Home Builders Association, and Ed Lucetta, whose home, it was one of the model homes that we were in, using it. It was interesting, Allison, to see sort of their perspectives, because they're the ones who are thinking about these spaces and building them, right?
14: Yes, that's correct. They got a lot of emotions out of when we did the debrief. There was a lot of empathy and compassion towards the aging population and the struggles every single day they have to go through.
13: For sure. And Juliana, tell us a little bit more about the suits. And this is something, of course, we did this on Monday with us in this kind of small study. But you do this all the time with your students at Niagara College, right?
15: Yes, I do. So I work under Sinead McEllen and Jacqueline Frail in the Schools of Community and Health Studies, and we use these with many programs. And what's great about them is they're very adaptable, and we're very much in our lab about giving person-centered care. So we put these suits on students, and we lead them through activities of daily living, much like we did with you. And then we have sort of a short debrief, and we reflect on how what they felt in the simulation they could take forward into the careers in order to get better person-centered care.
13: And what do you find, Juliana, that those outcomes are? Like, what do you think the revelations are for some of the students?
15: I'll be honest, we make some people cry, good tears. It's honestly incredibly beautiful to see the impact it has on them. And I don't even need to say anything. They just come out with the insights themselves, like, wow, I remember rushing this patient while they were doing this and this. And now that I have had to, and you experience this, having to button up a shirt seems mm-hmm. so easy. And a lot of us get task-oriented in health, and it just gives them this moment of pause to be like, okay, what matters here? It's giving dignified, person-centered care to this person, and sometimes that means giving them a little bit more time to get the activities of daily living done.
13: Well, and as I said, you were sort of leading me through these things, you know, get up, go to the bathroom, have a shower, towel yourself off, and we were doing it more quickly than it would actually take. And let's say I'd given myself a half hour to get ready to go to the, you know, appointment that we were sort of, you know, guiding to, that I was heading to, I would not have been ready on time. Like if I actually had to do all those things, like I was in the suit for about a half an hour and we shortened all of those activities.
15: Yeah, exactly. Yeah.
13: Okay, so what do we do with what we did on Monday now? I saw a great article on Niagara College's website, Professor Cousineau. What do you think was gained by the simulation that we did?
14: From this pilot study, we're really looking into future research and presentations and really expanding the education to multiple professionals, more builders as well, seeing if we could get paramedics, occupational therapists, more of the PSW frame profession involved in the study to see how we can educate builders and this age living or aging in place. So it's more comfortable for our vulnerable population and they can stay at home with the resources there.
13: One of the tricky things is, you know, as Ed was debriefing, you know, they do already build these homes so that if you can only go on one floor, you've got everything you need. You know, the laundry's there, the kitchen's there, bathroom, bedrooms, all of that, although there was a basement in this home. But, you know, one of the tricky parts here is that it does just cost more, right, when we're thinking about building these spaces to be more accessible. And there's like, it's a little bit head shaking. It's kind of frustrating there, right, Allison? Because it's like people who are in this age range don't necessarily have extra funds to put in all these kinds of implements, but they are certainly required.
14: Correct. It is frustrating, and I can't even imagine how frustrated it is for an 85-year-old living at home and needing the resources in the house now that they thought they would live in for the rest of their lives. but thinking about how we take this study and now we adapt it. So we have to build the home like this. So what are the resources we could put in the home or get ready for an individual that needs that walker or decreased in the vision? And we did have someone else go through it, and they were saying the basic thing is more lighting in the baseboard for at nighttime and them going to the washroom.
13: Yeah, that would have been helpful. I think the vision impairment that I had, and we had a lot of light coming in there. It was a beautiful day, and the way the home is built, there is a ton of light already coming in. But I could see how, yeah, even more light would be more helpful. Yeah, and Juliana, you know, with you, you say you've done this, you know, with all kinds of different students and preparing them for their careers in all kinds of different ways. How did Monday's experiment differ?
15: It was just so interesting to see, and I just want to give a shout out to everyone involved, the School of Trades, you know, the Niagara Home Builders Association, for giving the opportunity, and Ed, for letting us use one of his houses. It was just so neat to see what we do with students have the same impact, but in an entirely different sort of situation. And I would say the insights were very similar, except it was very focused on building, whereas mostly what I see is the reflections regarding practice in healthcare.
13: Right. Yeah. I mean, but we were, I mean, it was emotional. It was for sure. And I couldn't believe how, exhausted I was. And I, you're right. And I really did find Ed's answers, interesting, and how, you know, even though he's been someone who's been in the building industry thinking about how to build properties that work for people as they age, he really gained a lot of insights. Yeah. Well, this is great stuff. I really appreciate it. Again, I just want to say thank you so much for having me as part of it. I'll definitely be putting more video at Steph Vivier in the morning if you want to check it out. Where do you guys want to direct anyone if they want to find out more information?
14: Direct them to Niagara College, Instagram, Facebook, information there. They always can send out an email to our school of Maha Nursing and PSW. We could give you our contacts in case anybody reaches out to you, and they could just send an email.
13: All right. Good stuff. If you have any questions for them, please let me know. Thank you so much for joining us early on a Thursday morning. Have a great day, ladies.
14: Yes, thank you so much.
13: Niagara College Professor Allison Cousineau joining us, and Niagara College's Juliana Penning. She's a simulation lab tech, and such a great day I had with them on Monday with that aging in place study.
11: Overnight, it will clear, low going down to 13. Today, we start out with a mix of sun and cloud, but then it will clear early in the afternoon. So we'll see lots of sunshine, high going up to 22. For the weekend, a Saturday cloudy, 40% chance of showers, high of 19. On Sunday cloudy, 70% chance of rain with a high going up to 20. Monday, mix of sun and cloud, high of 17. I'm Bonnie Heslop for CKTV News.
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13: Certified financial planner Brandon Curry in studio. Hey, Brandon.
24: How's it going?
13: Good. How are you?
24: Great, great.
13: Good to see you again. Okay, so last week we talked a little bit about starting investing and when we should do that, how we should do that, some thoughts on that. We're going to talk about DIY platforms. So a lot of people have probably seen them. Instead of having an advisor make the decisions, you're making the decisions. And the advertisements on these, the hook is that we could save money, right? We're not going to give you as much money as if we do it ourselves. So we'll just start with the basics. Like, what is exactly a DIY investing platform? Like, how does it differ from what you're doing?
24: So, like, it doesn't necessarily, you don't get any access to anything different than what I could do. The one thing that our firm does, and we have a full-time, for example, just our firm, many firms do, have a full-time analyst. So our analyst's job, all they do is just sit there, watch the markets, and then compare different, you know, product stocks, bonds that you could purchase. And the one thing that, like, the advisors do is we take that knowledge along with all the, you know, the conferences we go to and the webinars that we're on, and we decide where to direct your money based on your risk profile, which we covered last week. The big thing is on a DIY platform like Wealthsimple, Robinhood, whatever, there's a couple things that you need to know. So basically, if it doesn't cost you to do anything, then 9 times out of 10, you're the product or you're the service, right? If it's anything, like look at Facebook, for example. It's free. Well, it's free for a reason because they get your data.
13: Sure.
24: Right? And so on the DIY platforms, if they don't charge you to trade, it's called deal flow. So basically, Warren Buffett really raised the alarm on this when before Robinhood went public. And basically what they do in, this is in nanoseconds. So you place a trade for, let's say, BlackBerry as an example.
13: Great stock, by the way. Everybody should
24: actually
13: be.
24: It's up. I'm doing well on that one. It basically, in nanoseconds, Robinhood doesn't do any trading. So they take all your trades and they sell it off to a broker. Right? And mm-hmm. So they do the trades for you. So what's supposed to happen is they don't know what you bought. Right? But what has happened in the past, some of these large brokerages, what they do is they're like, oh, we have a massive flow of people buying BlackBerry. Well, we should be at what's going on. Like, this is all done in seconds through AI. And so they're getting your trade and placing your trade, and they know what you've purchased before. And so that could artificially affect the price. Mm-hmm. The other thing that happens is I take the emotion out of it. So COVID is a prime example. Between middle of February of 2020 to the end of March of 2020, the market dropped over 30%. Every single client except for two, took my advice and stayed in their investments. Well, what had happened by June of that year, fully recovered, and by the end of December, we all know what happened with the markets. They were absolutely on fire. Mm-hmm. So a lot of analysis has been done. So basically,
13: yeah. So assuming, of course, as a certified financial planner, you're going to say to me, you need a person doing this, right? Get a CFP, but you've got numbers for us.
24: I've got numbers. So basically over the last 40 years, so since 1986, if someone would have invested $10,000 in January of 1986, and didn't touch it, just left it there. And we're talking just moderate balanced growth, that $10,000 would be worth $317,576 today. Now, if someone else was doing it and they were emotional on their investments, meaning every time the market dropped, they sold and tried to time the market to get back in. Mm-hmm. So let's just assume they missed, because of that, because you work a full-time job, they missed the 10 best days out of the last 40 years. So the 10 best bounce back. So instead of 317,576, that amount would have been 148,629. So it is more than 50% less than if you just would have stayed invested.
13: Sure.
24: And taken the emotion out of it. So, because if the strategy and that company was sound when you purchased the product or the stock or the bond, then it should still weather the storm and be able to rebound in the long run. And that's what you actually have to go with. And people in general, they just don't do that.
13: Okay, so we're talking to certified financial planner Brandon Curry, Sierra Smith Financial. This is your money series. We're talking about DIY investing. Now, let's just imagine somebody did that. They say, you know what? I'm not going to be emotional. I'm not going to take my money out every time something happens. You know, I'm young. I understand it's a long game. Is it still comparable to do a DIY?
24: I can't say that there are people out there that are not, you know, really good at it. I'll never ever say that. I mean, some people, that's their passion outside of their full-time job. Mm-hmm. I don't know how they effectively do it, but they, you know, some do it. And I won't take that away from people. The big issue is that there's a gentleman on LinkedIn called Greg Keith. He's a CFP. He posted a couple different things. And working with an advisor, the big thing is, in retirement, how you draw your money from which account and why.
13: Yeah.
24: Completely can reduce and drastically reduce the tax exposure that you have. On top of that, so there's a stat right now. Wealthsimple in Canada, the FHSA, so the First Home Savings Account, Wealthsimple and another DIY platform, I can't remember it right now, have around 90% of the first home savings accounts that are opened in Canada, right? So that's a huge share. Mm-hmm. The problem is when you dive deep into the numbers on that, they're not maxing it out every single year.
13: Okay, so that's telling us young people are very interested in these platforms.
24: Which is great, but they're not using the product properly. So what they don't know is in the first home savings account, the maximum you can ever roll over is $8,000 to the following year. Mm-hmm. And so if you don't keep maxing it out every single year or come close, it's very probable that by year 3 and 4, you've completely lost your FHSA room because it's only $8,000 a year, maximum $40,000 lifetime. And so you can very easily, so what I typically do when I'm dealing with a young person is I go, okay, do you have a full, you know, $4,000 to $8,000 to invest right now? The answer is usually no. And then I go, okay, let's open up a savings account for you. Let's invest it as per normal. So you're used to contributing.
13: That money is coming out.
24: Correct. You know, it's out of sight, out of mind. And then when we build up enough of a nest egg to actually make an initial investment, that's when I will open up the FHSA, because it's when you open it up is when the ticker starts to tick.
13: Mm-hmm.
24: And there's also a 15-year time horizon to use that money. So if you don't do it properly, you can completely lose the benefit of the FHSA. So that's just one example.
13: Right, right. So there's probably a lot of those. I think the big thing here is like the amount of money you get. Now, obviously, when you work with a financial planner, it's not like you're going to send me a bill and I'm going to pay you for your services. You're making money on whatever it is that I give. Are those rates comparable on the DIY platforms and on what financial planners get?
24: That's a really great question. So,
13: don't be so surprised.
24: I'm not. But basically, what it is yes and no. So they are comparable. So basically, if you're buying any mutual funds or ETFs, there's usually fees in associated with that. However, when, you know, if it's a per trade, and you do a lot of trades, well, it might end up being more than what you actually would be paying a financial planner.
13: Sure.
24: The third is they don't do any financial plans, so they won't do a full-blown financial plan for you or tax advice or estate planning. Those are your big ones. There's also a couple of other DIY platforms that have embedded fees that, you know, you get a service fee and a withdrawal fee and this fee and that fee. So when you add it all up, it's actually the same. It's kind of like the equivalency I like to say is everyone thought they were going to save money when they started streaming. But you have no idea how many people I sit down and review their streaming subscriptions, and it's more than a Kojiko subscription.
13: And you find that I have their passwords and their logins.
24: And that's why I stream off of my neighbor.
13: That's right. That's exactly the way it is. What's the difference between a financial planner and a wealth advisor? Are those different things?
24: Legally, they are.
13: Okay.
24: Yes. So basically, a certified financial planner has a CFP after their name. So that's governed by a third body, which is FP Canada, and I have to submit CE credits, and I have to submit different regulations. I'm fiduciary, so I have to adhere to, you know, compliance guidelines that are separate to my license. A wealth advisor is a bit more generic of a term. The province of Ontario did come through with, naming legislation. I don't think it's strong enough, to be honest, but a wealth advisor can just be someone with just a license, not necessarily a designation or an education in the actual field. But they're licensed and they're managing wealth, so they are an advisor of wealth. So that's legal, but it's not necessarily the same training as a certified financial planner or a chartered life underwriter, etc.
13: Interesting stuff. As always, Brandon, thanks for coming in this morning.
24: Thanks for having me.
13: Brandon Curry, certified financial planner, C.R. Smith Financial.
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13: From August, the Federal Reserve Board in the U.S. making changes to the interest rate and that big investment summit. Lots of business news to go over with Professor Marvin Ryder. Good morning, Professor.
25: Good morning, Steph.
13: Always great to chat with you. Let's start with those inflation numbers. We always want to keep an eye on this to see how much more we're paying. It feels like a lot, but looks like it's unchanged.
25: Yeah, it does feel, I understand it does feel like a lot to people, and that's one of the problems when you get to be a certain age. You can remember, I remember when an ice cream cone used to cost, and so it really, our current numbers aren't that bad. Now, inflation in the month of August was 3%. That's what it was in July, so it was unchanged from one month to the other. But that also includes the impact of gasoline. Gasoline had the biggest impact on the inflation numbers. Gasoline is up 25%. 25% compared to a year ago. We don't think that's a permanent increase. We think that may fall back to something more reasonable when and if this war with Iran ever ends. So we take a look at what's called core inflation, where you strip away these volatile elements, and that's running more like the 2.2%, which is where we want it to be. One other little bit of news out of the inflation was that food inflation in the month of August dropped below 3%. It was running at 2.8%, which is lower than the general inflation. And just as another footnote, U.S. inflation has been running at 3.4%. So our inflation in Canada is lower than what they're experiencing south of the border.
13: All right, let's talk south of the border, because a change made by the U.S. Federal Reserve Board was very surprising to many.
25: Well, it was surprising, and that's why I highlighted the inflation data. American inflation has been running a little higher, and traditionally, when inflation starts to run a little higher, the central bank raises interest rates. That makes money a little more expensive and maybe causes people to maybe not spend quite as much and has that impact. So yesterday, the U.S. Federal Reserve Board met and surprised us all by increasing their prime interest rate by 0.25%, or a quarter of a percent. Now, their prime rate is running at 3.75%. In Canada, ours is running at 2.25%. So, wow, 3.75, a lot more expensive to borrow money. So

0: He surprised us further, Mr. Warsh, by saying that before the end of the year, there may be another 0.25% increase, taking their interest rates to 4%. This is a little surprising. Now, they only have two more meetings. They'll have one in December, and I think they have one in early November. But when they made this announcement yesterday, the U.S. stock market responded by falling over 600 points. That, of course, doesn't make a lot of people happy. And in particularly, it upset somebody you might know and love named Donald Trump.
1: Maybe not love.
0: This isn't what I was expecting at all. When I appointed you there, I wanted you to cut interest rates. What are you doing here? And, of course, this is when Mr. Trump begins to muse about firing him, but he can't do that. That's not a power that he has. In Canada, we next look at interest rates at October 28th. We're not expecting an increase. We're expecting them to stay unchanged yet again, but it does tell you that if they move, they're not likely going to move down. They're more likely to move up.
1: Ooh, okay. Let's talk about this big investment summit in Toronto, widely being hailed as a giant success. How do you see it, Professor?
0: Well, it's a success for a couple of reasons. First, it's the first time we've ever done something like this. And we had sort of just relied on the world to discover how wonderful Canada is as a place to invest money. And using that strategy, we were getting about $90 billion of investment every year. Mark Carney said a year ago that he'd like to see that number double to $200 billion a year, or $1 trillion over 5 years. So this summit that was held wasn't just people standing around saying, oh, Canada's a great place to invest, Canada's a great place to invest. It was more like an episode of Dragon's Den or Shark Tank, in which provinces in particular pitched projects, 167 different projects that they were seeking for investments. Now, there were protesters, and those protesters said, oh, we don't want CEOs, you know, dominating this landscape. But the biggest group of people who were represented at this conference were pension funds. People who manage pension funds sit on billions and billions and billions of dollars that have to be invested somewhere to generate the returns necessary to pay those pensions. And we pitched everything from airport expansions, port expansions, pipelines, AI investment, energy, critical minerals, 167 of those projects. Now, no one expected deals to be signed in one day. When you start talking about numbers,
1: well,
0: at
1: except
0: that
1: for
0: size,
1: conservative federal leader Pierre Poilievre, but other than that, maybe.
0: Yes, other than Pierre Poilievre. But no, when you talk numbers that size, it just doesn't happen that quickly. But we think this is going to set the stage for some announcements over the next 3 to 6 months. And in particular, money coming into Canada from someplace other than the United States. Normally, half of our investment in Canada is from south of the border. We'd sure love to see some of this coming out of the European Union. And then, of course, what happened next, Mr. Carney took off from his conference, flew to Europe, and then yesterday at a meeting, the president of the European Union said they were going to begin talking to Canada about something called associate status with the European Union. Never been done before. I'm not even sure that's defined anywhere in their constitution. But it shows something about how the world is responding to Canada. And, of course, guess who was upset? Donald Trump heard that they were talking about associate status for Canada. Now he's threatened more sanctions and more tariffs and what have you. Whenever you can get under the skin of Donald Trump, I think it means you're doing something right.
1: Well, the more of these relationships we make, the more isolated that country is going to become, because anybody we talk to is now a persona non grata to the U.S. president.
0: Well, and also it's good for us because we need to deepen those friendships other places we can't trust on the United States. So it's been a great week so far for the Prime Minister. Who knows? The week's not over yet.
1: All right. If anybody does have any extra cash left and they want to treat themselves, we got a new iPhone last week. Big price tag on this one, Professor.
0: Yeah. So I know you're keeping score at home. This is now iPhone 18. Excuse me, iPhone 18. That's how many different models they've had. Normally, at this point, another phone, number 16, number 17, number 18, it's got a better camera, it's got a little more memory, probably got a better battery. But the excitement was for something new called the Apple Duo, D-U-O, Duo. This model folds open to double the screen size. So if you're going to be watching a video or a movie or something like this on your your phone, ooh, you've got more space to see it. Now, Apple stressed that, well, okay, that's nice, but the other innovation

0: innovation is that with double the screen, you can have two apps open at the same time. One on the left side, one on the right side. Doesn't mean a thing to me, but my students at the university get excited about things like this. There are some new models of Apple Watches and those iPods, those earbuds, what have you. All that sort of stuff going on. But they're getting this ready for the holiday season, the gift-giving season. If you ask for an Apple Duo for Christmas, it's going to cost you $3,000 Canadian.
1: Oh, I better start being really good so that Santa brings me this one.
0: You're always really good, but even a little better.
1: Yeah. A little extra sugar and spice right there. All right, Professor Ryder, always great chatting with you. Thank you so much for your time.
0: Will do.
1: DeGroote School of Business Professor Marvin Ryder joining us this morning.
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6: From the National Newsroom of the Canadian Press, I'm Hannah Stoles. Canadian and European Union leaders say their proposed alliance could deliver long-term benefits to both sides, along with some more immediate advantages. Canadian Press reporter Dylan Robertson says it's not clear what this new arrangement will look like.
7: The EU has used the term associate membership, but that's sort of gotten a bit of controversy among some of the EU member states. Prime Minister Mark Carney has talked about a new alliance, something that would allow something unique that doesn't exist right now when the EU partners with other countries.
6: Most of what Carney and his European counterparts discussed this week in France was related to projects that could take years to yield results. Many of the projects are in strategic sectors such as AI, quantum technology, and cybersecurity. BC Conservative leader Carrie Lynn Finlay says she's not going anywhere on another day of turmoil for the opposition. Revelations came out that a private eye had been hired to look into her critics. Caucus member Claire Ratty was one of the people targeted and says she's deeply troubled by the allegations. The Canadian Press confirmed from sources that two Conservative legislators asked Finlay to resign during a caucus meeting on Wednesday night. Alberta's independence movement says the fight doesn't end with a referendum vote in October. Premier Daniel Smith has said a vote to remain in Canada would allow the province to move on, and her office reiterated that this week. Jeff Rapp is a lawyer and prominent face in the push to separate Alberta from Canada.
8: And what we say to that is we're never giving up. I mean, the logic of independence is such that we're not going home when this is all over. Like, do you think we're just going to stop advocating for a free and independent Alberta? I don't think Daniel Smith is going to survive, you know, the referendum, whatever the result is.
6: Rath says he believes the governing United Conservative Party membership won't support Smith, given how she's handled the push for separation. Even after reports of rogue AI incidents, the U.S. Senate was still at odds over new rules and regulations. Instead, some senators decided to kill a push for a kill switch. ABC's Elizabeth Scholes reports.
9: Senators scrambling to push through a law for a so-called kill switch.
10: We've got this risk out there that we know
9: to stop rogue AI in its tracks.
10: One of these models becoming the Terminator.
9: You compared this moment to the Terminator. Why isn't there more urgency to get something done?
10: I don't know.
9: But Republican Senator Rand Paul blocking
11: Congress
9: that bill.
11: Hastily. Congress risks killing innovation and setting this technology back decades.
9: Saying they need more time.
6: This comes as AI bosses, including the leaders of OpenAI and Anthropic, are calling for a slowdown in the technology's development over safety concerns. YouTube Canada says it's unveiling a new slate of creator-driven shows, including a Canadian version of the popular internet series Subway Takes. In the show, comedian Kareem Rama asks celebrities or notable people for their opinions while they ride the New York City subway together. In Subway Takes Toronto, he'll talk to Canadians while traveling on the TTC. This is the Canadian Press. In sports, Canada's women's wheelchair basketball team will be playing for gold on Saturday. Canada defeated the Netherlands 85-73 in the Wheelchair Basketball World Championship semifinals at TD Place. They'll next play the United States. The CFL suspended BC Lions defensive back Josh Haggerty 2 games Thursday for striking running back Liam Talbot of the Montreal Alouettes last week. Montreal defensive back Don Callis and Lions defensive back Ronald Kent Jr. both received 1-game suspensions for their roles in an on-field incident. At his first training camp practice, number 1 overall pick Gavin McKenna with Maple Leafs skated on a line with John Tavares and William Nylander with the team's NHL group. Toronto finished last in the Atlantic Division in 2025 and 26 before beating May's lottery odds for the right to pick McKenna. And the Curling Group announced an updated schedule for the upcoming Rock League on Thursday, with a previously announced stop in Halifax removed from the circuit. From the Canadian Press, I'm Hannah Stolz.
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14: Overnight, it will clear, low going down to 13. Today, we start out with a mix of sun and cloud, but then it will clear early in the afternoon. So we'll see lots of sunshine, high going up to 22. For the weekend, a Saturday cloudy, 40% chance of showers, high of 19. On Sunday cloudy, 70% chance of rain with a high going up to 20. Monday, mix of sun and cloud, high of 17. I'm Bonnie Heslop for CKTV News.
15: This is Famous Lost Words, where we do a deep dive into the interview archives and then play the best parts for you. I'm Christopher Ward with my co-host, friend, and creator of the show, Tom Jokic.
16: Christopher, every week we start with me asking you a question, and this week, this is called, Christopher, I have a follow-up question. That's the name of this segment, okay? Every once in a while I hear you say something, and I think to myself, why didn't I ask a follow-up question to what Christopher just said? And one of them that came to mind was when you briefly mentioned, I think it might have been during our New Wave series with Rob Pruse, where you briefly mentioned a disastrous concert, and it was with Frankie Goes to Hollywood. What happened there?
15: Well, I had interviewed Frankie Goes to Hollywood that afternoon.
16: Oh.
15: And they'd been saucy, to say the least. But I was, you know, kind of psyched because, you know, they were huge for a moment, mm-hmm. as you know. I mean, Relax and then Two Tribes after that were just massive hit songs. Yeah. So I thought, you know, let's go see what they're like live. And they played the Masonic Temple. And it was kind of rolling along and it was fine. And then there was a moment where all of the sequencing equipment just broke down all at once.
16: Oh, no.
15: So, like, all the drum parts, just everything just completely fell apart. And to say that they did not handle it that well is an understatement.
16: Oh, no.
15: It just was, yeah, it was just, it was like watching somebody, you know, naked on stage and realizing that they thought they had clothes on, you know? Does that analogy work? I don't know, but...
16: Wow.
15: It was awful and and unforgettable.
16: Wow. I've witnessed something like that. Thankfully the situation got fixed, but it happened in October of 2009 and not surprisingly, Christopher, you'll be disappointed to know that my story is about Kiss. And so it was October of 2009 at a concert at the Air Canada, then the Air Canada Centre, now called Scotiabank Arena. And Kiss is out there and they're ripping through their very first song. It's probably, you know, Deuce or Detroit Rock City or whatever. And then all of a sudden, all the house speakers go out, but their monitors are still working. So all you can hear is this little dinky sound coming from the stage, and they're going for it, right? You know, Gene is doing all of his posing, and they're rocking, and they're playing, you know, like Paul Stanley is, like, getting everybody all revved up, and nothing's happening, and he can tell something's going on, and then they figure out that the power's out, you know, on the main speakers. And so they just kind of stand there, and they're trying to figure out what to do, and they finally get the power back up. And so they play again, and probably about 10 or 15 minutes, it happens again. Ooh. And so it really lets the air out of the room. But thankfully, the power grid recovered, or whatever it was, and then they recovered, and the show was great. It was fine. You know, we had a lot of fun, and it was wonderful. But it was just a disaster, and thankfully they recovered.
15: Well, in some ways it makes it more memorable, I think.
16: It sure does, yeah.
15: Witness something like that, and you see how the artist handled it.
16: Yeah.
15: I probably told you the story about seeing Paul Simon at Massey Hall. I think it was his first solo tour after Simon and Garfunkel.
16: Yes.
15: And he had this beautiful stage set that looked like a street scene from New York. He had the top session players of all time backing him. It was just this magnificent presentation. And he came out on stage and nothing.
16: Oh, no.
15: There was just, it was nothing. And he started looking around, and he's talking to somebody, but his lips are moving and you can't hear anything.
16: Right.
15: So what does he do? He picks up an acoustic guitar, he walks downstage right to the lip of the stage, and plays an acoustic, unamplified version of Homeward Bound.
16: Oh, man.
15: And it killed.
16: Absolutely.
15: It was just such a beautiful moment. But it was how he handled it.
16: Yes. That's amazing. That's amazing. I have a very similar story, and I think I've told this before. I was at Roy Thomson Hall seeing the OJs and the Spinners. So I think the Spinners were the closing act. It doesn't matter. One of the guys from the OJs was singing, and there was no power problem. He's singing just alone on his microphone, and he's killing it. And what he does is he puts his microphone down to his side. So all he's doing, and he does this intentionally, all he's doing is singing to the room without the...
15: of Homeward Bound.
16: Oh, man.
15: And it killed.
16: Absolutely.
15: It was just such a beautiful moment. But it was how he handled it.
16: Yes. That's amazing. That's amazing. I have a very similar story, and I think I've told this before. I was at Roy Thomson Hall seeing the OJs and the Spinners. So I think the Spinners were the closing act. It doesn't matter. One of the guys from the OJs was singing, and there was no power problem. He's singing just alone on his microphone, and he's killing it. And what he does is he puts his microphone down to his side. So all he's doing, and he does this intentionally, all he's doing is singing to the room without the mic, intentionally.
15: Oh,
16: and
15: right.
16: It floors the place. Like, it's one, like, I remember
15: wow.
16: Nothing from those shows other than I liked them. And that one guy putting his mic to his side, not using it, and filling up Roy Thomson Hall, which is a big venue, with this beautiful, soulful voice. And I get shivers just talking about it right now. So there's,
15: wow, I wish I'd seen that one.
16: Yes, it was great. It was great.
15: I mean, those guys are such great singers, the OJs. Wow.
16: Yeah.
15: Oof. Okay, Tom, what do we got going this week?
17: Christopher, we have a real cross-section of artists on this week's show, and it speaks to the depth and diversity of our interview archive. First up is Pink Floyd. We have a short but interesting chat with David Gilmour from 1984 as he promotes his solo work, but also as he wrestles with the past and future of Pink Floyd at that moment. Then we have an awesome 1979 chat with legendary Canadian producer Bob Ezrin as he talks about Pink Floyd's The Wall. And as many fans know, Bob was instrumental in the creation of that album, and he has lots to say about it, from the development of the theme to Roger Waters' lack of musical imagination, at least at the outset, to the planning of the ambitious tour that was to follow. Fascinating stuff from a guy who's not afraid to share his opinions. Then we have a chat with the guys from Nickelback from 2014. This was around the time that the whole backlash against them was just starting to really heat up. They address it head on in this interview, and they do a pretty good job, too. Then we travel back to 2004 with Gwen Stefani upon the release of her first solo album. Gwen is a bundle of energy who cannot be contained, and you can hear the passion, emotion, and even insecurity that drives her. We also have a short but fun segment with the Black Eyed Peas from 2005, and boy, did they ever own the charts in that decade. And Christopher, you and I recently read a book about girl groups, and we have lots of great info to share, including the vocal group that you've likely heard thousands of times over the years, but never ever knew them by name. Okay, let's start with Pink Floyd.

0: From 1973, that's Pink Floyd and Money.
1: Tom, emerging from the London underground scene of the 60s, Pink Floyd became one of the first and certainly most influential progressive acts of the time. Their sound was called psychedelic, whatever that means, and their records contained considerable experimentation sonically along with some pretty adventurous lyrics. The latter eventually became the domain solely of Mr. Roger Waters, who conceived of the themes behind a number of their albums, including Dark Side of the Moon, Wish You Were Here, Animals, and of course, The Wall, produced by Bob Ezrin. First up is a David Gilmour clip from 84 in conversation with Rick Ringer.
2: Talking to David Gilmour from his home in England, and you're in between stops on your tour over there?
3: Yeah, just finished England and Europe, and I'll be over there next week.
2: I see. How many dates was it altogether over there?
3: Oh, I've lost count. About 20.
2: Enough to get a good taste of how it is to be on stage as a solo artist then, I guess.
3: Yeah. It's good fun. I'm enjoying it.
2: This is the first time you've done this sort of thing, isn't it?
3: It certainly is, yes. It's quite sort of nerve-wracking at first, but it's pretty good. It's pretty good fun.
2: Okay, what kind of a show are you going to be presenting us? Is it going to be pretty much just the music, or do you have anything happening in a set design sort of situation?
3: Well, we've got it's mostly music, but we've got a very nice stage and set up and some very nice lighting and things going on. It's not sort of the grand Pink Floyd sort of show, but it's much more orientated towards the music.
2: How about the music itself, then? Obviously, your solo album dominates, but are there Pink Floyd tunes in there as well?
3: Well, we do one or two, but it's mostly from my two solo albums.
2: Have you been getting a lot of the fans screaming out for Floyd classics?
3: Of course, yeah. It's kind of inevitable.
2: You just kind of let it roll off your back like water off a duck's back there?
3: Well, you know, this tour is my tour. It's not a Pink Floyd tour. I'm not going to spend all the time doing Pink Floyd tracks, you know. And I just basically said, well, I'll do one or two if I wrote the music to them, but I'm not really, you know, terribly interested in doing old Pink Floyd things that I didn't write the music.
2: David, the question about Pink Floyd's future has come up, and I've read differing things. I've heard you on one hand saying, well, that, you know, everything is pretty open-ended, and then on the other hand, I was reading, I think it was The Sun over in England, was quoting you as saying that, I don't know, you sounded a bit more negative about things in that quote.
3: Well, the Sun guy actually misquoted what I said. You know, when I said to the Sun guy that I had quit the production work on the final cut, he just said that I'd quit, which kind of gives a different perspective on things. Yes, that's a misquote. The actual fact of the matter is that we haven't got any plans at the moment at all to do anything. But we have, at the same time, we have not said that we're going to pack it in. So I don't know any more than anyone else does.
2: Everything is just open-ended for the meantime while you and Roger both do your solo things for a while.
3: That's right, yeah.
2: It makes quite a nice break for you, actually, because this is the first time, like you said, that you have been able to front your own show and explore this new avenue, and the same for Roger, then.
3: Right.
2: The album itself, Bob Ezrin, of course, from Toronto, worked with it on you again. I presume you like the way he worked with the group on The Wall, then.
3: I like Bob. He's a good chap, and I like... I can always trust his. I can always trust him to not let my ego get too big.
2: Keeps you honest, eh?
3: He's honest about his opinions.
0: That's David Gilmour from 1984 talking about an upcoming tour at that time, and you can tell he had to deal with a lot of questions about the state of Pink Floyd and whether he was going to play Pink Floyd songs in his show, and all those questions would continue for decades. But it's obvious now that Gilmour and Roger Waters will very likely never reconcile, especially after some of Roger's extremely controversial comments in the past few years. Now, David just spoke about producer Bob Ezrin, so let's hear what Bob himself had to say about working on The Wall. This is with broadcaster John Donaby from 1979.
4: Is this the toughest project you've taken on?
5: Oh, yeah, sure. It's, absolutely. Just by definition, because there's so much in it.
4: And got 27 songs.
5: Sure. And 27 songs performed by a group of four people who hadn't even sat in the same room together for 2.5 years, never mind played together.
4: It's been a long time, hasn't it?
5: A very long time. And none of them, in fact, not one of these tunes was cut with the whole band in the room. Not one song. In fact, most of them were cut one instrument at a time.
4: Were they having problems?
5: No, it's just that they haven't played for a long time. They haven't played together, and they're all at different stages of development musically. Gilmore obviously has been working. He made an album. Gilmore was just coming off making a solo album and playing with a band, so he was hot, ready to go. He would get a lick and, you know, he'd hear it once and be ready to play it. But Nick Mason, the drummer, hadn't played drums for a year, hadn't picked up his stick, so he was a little rusty and he'd need a few days to get into something and so on. And everyone was at their own stage of development. Roger, being so concerned with lyrics, was not playing very good bass at the moment while we were taking tracks. He kept rewriting as we were doing it and so on. So he kept saying, well, we'll do the basses later, you know.
0: Oh, you gotta love Bob Ezrin's very direct approach there.
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0: That's right. And coming up next, Bob Ezrin does not hold back when he talks about the reality of working with Roger Waters. This is Famous Lost Words, heard around the world as a podcast and on radio stations across Canada.
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1: This is Famous Last Words. I'm Christopher Ward.
0: And I'm Tom Jokic.
1: What would you do if you had access to one of the greatest interview archives in history?
0: Oh, this sounds like some sort of crazy fantasy to me.
1: Well, you made that a reality, my friend. Every week we dig up more interviews, find the best parts, and play them back for you.
0: And this week is no exception. We have a wide range of artists from Gwen Stefani to Nickelback to the legendary girl groups of the 60s. But first, let's finish up with Pink Floyd and our 1979 chat with their producer, Bob Ezrin. Go ahead, Christopher.
1: Ezrin talks about Roger Waters and the grandiose concept for The Wall.
5: When Roger Waters began writing this concept, Bob, was it with the thought that eventually this whole concept would be performed on stage, or did that become an afterthought?
22: No, absolutely. It was always tied into the idea of performing behind a wall. He's always wanted to do what he's felt on stage for years anyway, which is this tremendous wall he feels, sort of spiritual and emotional wall that exists between him and his audience. He feels phony as hell up there. He always has.
5: Since the beginning.
22: And he wants to represent that in a way. Personally, I don't know if anyone gives a, you know, I don't know if anyone cares, you know, how he feels. They want to be entertained. But this is an entertaining thing in itself.
5: This could be one of the greatest acts of self-indulgence.
22: It could be, but at the same time, it's a very entertaining concept because it'll be so grand to watch. And the motivation behind these things never matters. I mean, Judy Garland was a very self-indulgent young lady, and that propelled her stage show, but people loved her anyway. Mm-hmm. They didn't know about the self-indulgence that went behind what she did.
0: Well, that's quite a left turn from Roger Waters to Judy Garland, but the point is well made.
1: Yeah, follow the yellow brick wall, huh? I mean, that's... Ezrin says, it was basically one melody going on for 90 minutes.
22: The writing alone of this thing took months to do, because Roger is not the world's most versatile musician, and as a composer, he is... primarily lyric oriented, and he adapts the music to suit the lyric, and things were coming out very much the same. In fact, there was basically one melody going on for 90 minutes, and it was just not going to do. So we had to rewrite everything. And although this may sound like an Alan Parsons story too, but although although the credits read that Gilmour and I really only were involved with three songs, in fact those are three that we actually brought in without them being adaptations of an idea of Rogers or
4: but they
22: reworks, but these were things that we brought in clean and clear. Mm-hmm. Roger made it quite clear from the beginning it was his project. Anybody could write on it that wanted to, but they weren't going to get any money for it, and they weren't going to get credits. You know, that was it. This is my, you know,
4: quite a man, Roger Waters.
22: Oh, yes, he really is. He's one of the most imposing people I've ever worked with.
0: Oh, I bet he was. That's a 1979 interview with producer Bob Ezrin as he talks to John Donaghy about Pink Floyd's The Wall. Man, what I wouldn't do to talk to Bob Ezrin, who produced the greatest album of the 70s. No, not The Wall, but Kiss's Destroyer. From 2001, maybe their best song, Nickelback and How You Remind Me on Famous Lost Words.
1: Tom, the band was formed in Hanna, Alberta in 1995 and signed with hard rock metal label Roadrunner in 1999. Album number 3, Silver Side Up, was the breakthrough, with the single How You Remind Me going to number 1 in both the U.S. and Canada. A series of platinum albums and hit singles followed their initial success, and their album sales totals now exceed 50 million copies. Wow. The creative heart of the band is singer Chad Kroeger, who is a virtual scientist when it comes to songwriting. This guy, for real, Tom, analyzes hit songs of all his favorite songs almost forensically to figure out what it is that makes them hits, and then applies what he's learned to the creation of Nickelback songs.
0: Hmm.
1: Now, they are a controversial band, but not for the reasons you might think. The band has kind of a love-hate relationship with their audiences and a hate-hate relationship with the press. I mean, arguably, the premeditated way that Kroeger works comes through in the finished product.
0: Right.
1: But they belong to a long line of obsessively detail-oriented bands like Boston or Def Leppard, with whom they share producer Mutt Lange.
0: Right.
1: It's pop perfectionism in a medium that usually wants things a little more loose and raw. Roger Ashby plays traffic cop with the members of Nickelback, who all have something to say about one particular song. The clip starts with where the title came from.
2: Got a brand new album out called No Fixed Address, and it's called that because you recorded songs in different cities?
3: Yeah, well, just not just different cities, but, I mean, so many different countries, so many places on the globe. It was that was the one thing that seemed to unify the entire, because the songs are all so incredibly different that we couldn't come up with anything that sort of encompassed that, you know, the music. So we went for all the different places that we recorded it. I mean, L.A., Toronto, Vancouver, Hawaii, all over Europe. So when it says recorded in, we just sort of put everywhere.
15: You got kind of a, well, you did get political with one song on the album that I wanted to talk about, Edge of a Revolution. What was behind that song for those that don't know?
23: I'll take that one.
15: Sure.
23: Actually, as a matter of fact, we kind of got taken out of context lately about that one.
15: Did you? Yeah.
23: Yeah. Wouldn't mind setting the record straight on that one. It's about just the snapshot in time of, there's so much civil unrest going on. You see in the news every day.
15: Yeah.
23: And we were talking about, you know, and the things going on in Egypt, and you see stuff in Syria, and the Occupy movement and stuff, and it was brought up, the Ferguson incident, which happened after we did the song. But it was just brought up as, like, these are just examples. And now some of the press are running away saying, well, the song was inspired by Ferguson.
15: That's what it's about.
23: I know. That's not the case. It's just about civil unrest and people making a choice to take down something.
15: You wrote that song way before it happened.
23: Right around. Yeah. It's just, of course, you know, they grab onto something that's timely, which is going right. Well, it's going on right now.
24: They have to write something, but it doesn't have to be true.
23: And they run with it, and then it gets rerun and rerun, and all of a sudden it becomes real. And I'm like,
4: you say it often enough, it's the truth.
23: Exactly.
24: No. Just write it on the internet. And it's just put it on Wikipedia. And it's so true.
0: That's Nickelback in conversation with Roger Ashby and Ashley Greco in 2014.
1: Tom, the band kind of collectively shrugs in the face of a lot of ill will and bad reviews.
3: We get a kick out of how serious people take the band and the music, and love them or hate them, we just think it's hilarious. I remember loving bands. I don't ever remember being that passionate one way or the other.
23: I know.
3: You know, about
23: it took an
3: anything,
23: effort.
3: Really. You know,
23: it took an effort to write, like, hate mail back in the day. You'd have to write them, I really, really don't like your album. And then, you know, you have to write it out. Now it's just easy to go,
24: that's the problem.
6: No accountability. Apologizing and, you know, newsflash, we're Canadians. That's what we do. We apologize for me. Like, you know, everything. Sorry, it means like hello. You know,
2: there must have been a time, though. When you first started getting that kind of, you know, a negative reaction to an album, it must have bothered you as an artist, the four of you, to think, we're putting our hearts into this, and critics don't like it for some reason.
24: Yeah, when we first started off, everybody loved us, and then once we got big, then Mike did a great job of explaining to us. He's like, now everyone knows who we are, and now everybody has an opinion about it. Before, the only people who knew about us were the people that liked us. Mm-hmm. Now everybody knows who we are. So now we just, you know, everybody. And it's something that everybody has to deal with. Mm-hmm. So yeah, we are not unique in that way.
0: Great conversation with the guys from Nickelback in 2014, talking to Roger Ashby and Ashley Greco, just after the wave of anti-Nickelback sentiment had really picked up steam. It was something we wanted to address, but we kind of didn't want to be negative towards them. But they were very cool in the way they handled it. Coming up next, she left one of the biggest bands of the 90s to launch a very successful solo career, and she even got an old bandmate to help her out. This is Famous Lost Words.
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1: Welcome back to Famous Lost Words. 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
0: From 2006, that's Gwen Stefani, a song you hear a lot in stadiums, The Sweet Escape.
1: Tom, if Gwen Stefani had been satisfied with a career as the lead singer of No Doubt, she would have had a rich history to look back on. But as we all know, she did not stop there. And just as her music goes down many pathways, so too you have to follow many streams, sometimes all at once, when she explains the choices she's made.
0: That's a great way of describing how she talks in this interview. Yes.
1: Well, stay tuned. You're going to hear it. This interview from 2004 will show you that restless creative spirit in full bloom. Here, she talks about pushing herself and reaping the rewards.
10: Yeah, I think that was the motivation on doing a dance record. I mean, we get to a certain point where you're, you know, working with the same people for almost 18 years, which is like, it was totally our passion, and nobody said you had to do this. I mean, we really wanted to be together, and we really enjoy each other, but it was like sitting there eating our cake for the millionth time going, oh my God, we're still, this is incredible. We were on the Rocksteady tour, and that's when I said to Tony, I said, innocently, it would be really fun to do a dance record, wouldn't it? Because there was a lot of different inspirations that Tony and I had from our youth that never really made it into No Doubt, because it was like just things like, you know, Lisa Cult Jam and the, you know, Prince, The Time, Club Nouveau, and just a different kind of music that actually Tony had turned me on to. So I said, wouldn't that be fun? It seemed like a really fun, easy project, like project, you know, and it turned out to be this really like snowball, really hard, ego twisting thing that was like, oh my God, I got to do this. And like, it was just, it took over my life. And I really wanted to take a year off because I really wanted to do a movie. And like, it just turned into, I had like a list of things, you know, and you're right that I think that at a certain point I just started panicking like, oh my God, there's so many things I want to do. And I have so many opportunities. It's like, I have so many incredible opportunities that I just feel like it would almost be sinful to not like take advantage of them, because it's like, who gets the chance to go in the studio with Dr. Dre? Who gets a chance to go in the studio with Andre? And like, people ask me, you know, you want to work, you want to do songs? Like, sure, you know. So I definitely had this really loud ticking in my ear. And when I got off the tour, I was very burnt out and just gotten married and really tired and really had nothing to say, you know. And that's when they called me. They were like, Linda Perry's ready to go. And she wasn't even on my list of people I wanted to work with. I was like, dude, I need a rest. I haven't had any breaks, you know. But I knew that if I didn't get started on that, then I wouldn't get started on the baby. And if I get started on the baby, then I wouldn't get started on the movie. Then, you know what I mean? It was like this whole thing. And so I forced myself to go in with Linda, because she looked at me in the eyes, like at the Grammys, with the eye of the tiger. And she was like, we need to write songs together. And she was really aggressive and really like convinced that there was going to be something there, you know. And I was really like, how am I going to get out of this kind of thing? But I cried in my bed that morning, and I went over to the studio, and I just was like, you never even worked with a woman in your life. And this whole record was supposed to be about, you know, no rules, nobody saying you can't do it, you being open to everything, you know. So I went in there, and we wrote this song together called Fine By You. And it was, thank God, you know, because she is so talented and amazing, and to walk into the studio and see a woman running the board, I've never seen that before, you know, and like can play every single instrument and has tons of collections of guitars and drums, and it was just weird. It was like, wow, I was pretty impressed. And like, she also just has the greatest personality. Like, just, I love her. I would be her.
0: Wow, that clip captures Gwen Stefani's energy, a nonstop flow of enthusiasm and ideas.
1: Gwen talks about working with her longtime No Doubt bandmate, Tony Kanal.
10: I called Tony and he's like, come over, we're all going to go out tonight, it's going to be great. I was telling him I'm all burnt out, I hate myself, da da da. And I went over there and he had gotten his whole freaking thing together. The guy went out, he got a whole studio built, he'd been doing all these tracks with this guy, Elon, who's a reggae artist. They've been producing all these tracks, and I was so green with envy when I came in that room and heard, because it was like, oh my God, wow, this is so good. I can't believe you did this. And he's like, you want to hear your track? And I was like, I'm thinking of the feeling of your friend, like your track. Like, I mean, he's so supportive of me to do the record anyways. It was just weird. I never could imagine those words coming out of his mouth. And he plays a song, and I was like, oh my God, that's my track. And then we wrote the song Crash, and it was exactly everything that we had talked about.
5: Yeah, now Crash, you know, what's that at the beginning, the ding, ding, ding? It totally reminds me of something.
10: Yeah, that's just that cowbell, you know. It's it's everything. It's in everything from that time period.
5: And it also made me think of Salt and Pepper's Push It.
10: Exactly, exactly, right on the nose. But it's like, again, you know, it was just this whole up and down thing where after that we decided, okay, we're going to book out 2 weeks together and it's going to be incredible. And I was finally like at home, you know what I mean? Like back in the room with the person that, and we couldn't write shit for like 2 weeks. We didn't write anything. And, but then like 6 months later, we went back and listened and we had written this song called Sirius.
5: Yeah.
10: So it was like, we didn't know we had even written it at the time, but the whole record was like that, you know, back and forth.
0: So you have to remember that Gwen and Tony Kanal had quite a history. They had been a couple, but were more successful as bandmates. And it just goes to show you how close they were when he turned out to be so supportive of her solo career. In return, Gwen wrote a song about their friendship called Cool, which was a huge hit for her. That's Gwen Stefani from 2004, around the time of her first solo album, Love Angel Music Baby. There's a massive hit, I Got a Feeling by Black Eyed Peas from 2009.
1: Have we really had the Black Eyed Peas music for almost three decades?
0: Wow.
1: Yes. If you count an early version of the group founded in 1995 in L.A. called the Black Eyed Pods.
0: Oh!
1: It took a while for large-scale success to come, but boy, when it did, it came to stay. The 2003 album, Ella Funk, featuring the hit single Where Is the Love, great song, became a smash, with the single topping the charts in 13 countries, including the U.K., where it was the top-selling single of the year.
0: Wow.
1: 2 years later, the Peas were on top, and their fourth album, Monkey Business, went three times platinum in the U.S. In this clip, interviewer May Potts talks to the guys about the band's inspirations.
11: Yeah, we're just inspired by all forms of music, from reggae to samba to bossa nova to music from France. Serge Gainsbourg is good. Like you said, you know, it just comes from everywhere.
12: Yeah. Let me ask you about Pump It. Is this sort of, first of all, are you guys fans of Tarantino?
11: Yeah, we love Tarantino. We also love Dick Dale, though.
12: Because wasn't that song, or is it a different one, that guitar is Kill Bill?
11: Fiction.
12: Or Pulp Fiction.
11: Pulp Fiction.
12: Okay. But there's also the Tijuana brass kind of horns in that song, which make me think of, like, From Dusk Till Dawn, another one of his movies. So I thought maybe this is their backhand way of giving a tip of the hat to Tarantino or something.
11: It's an artist by the name of Dick Dale, who invented the kind of surf noodle guitar music.
12: Even the horns?
11: Even the horns.
12: Oh, wow. I didn't realize that. I thought that was two different types of things. Okay, great. Love that song. And I have a funny feeling. Is that ever going to come out as a single, Pump It, do you think?
11: I hope so.
12: Yeah. That song could be like one of those sports anthems, right? Like We Will Rock You from Queen.
11: Yeah. Or Let's Get It Started.
12: Yeah.
0: Wow, you can tell the guys have a lot of pride in their achievements and eagerness to push the envelope.
1: Mm-hmm. They talk about career longevity and how to keep it going.
12: What do you do to make sure that you are still going to be around and relevant down the road?
11: By continuing to make music, not believing, getting caught up in momentary success. It's not the moment that you're successful in, it's the longevity of it all. So always knowing that and in the back of your head preparing for that and making material to where your catalog is going to be worthwhile in 10 to 20 years from now. Because if you just say, hey, wow, we're huge, that's it, we're retiring, having kids, right?
13: Then we could write anything, it'll be a hit.
11: Yeah, you know what I mean? Believe in the hype. Then you jeopardize the relevance that those songs you made in the past, if they're going to mean anything in the future.
0: My favorite Black Eyed Peas fact is this one. In 2009, they held the number one spot on the Billboard singles chart for 26 weeks.
1: Wow.
0: That's 26 weeks running. Boom Boom Pow was number one for 12 weeks, and it was replaced at number one by I Got a Feeling, which stayed there for 14 more weeks, and that's an extraordinary feat. And at the time, those songs sounded so cool and so modern, and I think Boom Boom Pow now sounds dated, and I Got a Feeling was played to death, but they sure sounded great at the time, didn't they?
1: Have you heard Let's Get It Started recently?
0: No, not recently. No.
1: Still sounds great.
0: Yeah. Yeah, just it builds, doesn't it? It just goes. I love
1: that. Oh, yeah. That's the Black Eyed Peas on Famous Lost Words.
0: Coming up, some of the greatest music of the 60s came from artists that did not get their due. We'll shine a spotlight on them and their achievements next on Famous Lost Words.
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0: Christopher, a few months ago, you recommended a book to me, and I ended up reading that book, and I know you're a fan as well. And it's called But Will You Love Me Tomorrow? And it's by Laura Flam and Emily Sue Leibowitz. And it's outstanding. It's a history of girl groups in the rock age. And it was so amazing. So let's you and I share some cool song facts about girl groups based on that book, But Will You Love Me Tomorrow?
1: Sure.
0: So a lot of these artists were so happy to get to sing in public. And they had often come from very poor upbringings, so they were drawn to the glamour of the stage. But they didn't realize that they were terribly underpaid for their work until much later. And then, of course, when their songs kept getting played over the years and people other than them were getting rich, that's when they became very upset. So let's talk about some other songs from the quote-unquote girl group era. And let's talk about Martha Reeves and the Vandellas, who were actually a backup group for a lot of other artists at Motown, but they came into their own singing with Marvin Gaye, and he loved singing with them. They all crowded around the mic and sang together, and at the time, they called themselves Marvin and the Vandellas. Martha says they had trouble concentrating because Marvin was such a beautiful man who had a very gentle spirit.
1: She's a great storyteller, too, isn't she?
0: For sure.
1: I remember from our Motown special, she was one of the very, very best.
0: Yeah.
1: The Vandellas tell the story of playing in the Deep South where the concerts were segregated. The guards would attack people who were trying to dance.
0: Ugh.
1: And Smokey Robinson asked the guards to just let the kids be. Well, they did, and eventually, even the barriers separating the black and white kids came down, and everyone was dancing together by the end of the show.
0: When some of the Motown groups went on the road together, the girl groups were chaperoned, but the guys were not. And all the young women were warned about one group in particular, and that's the band that did this song. That's Do You Love Me by the Contours from 1962. And as Annette Beard of the Vandellas said, they were warned, stay away from the Contours. Whatever you do, back away from the Contours. Fun fact, two of the Vandellas married two of the Contours.

0: recommend you check this out on YouTube.
1: Yes.
0: There they are. They're lip syncing the song while the guys on the assembly line are putting the cars together in the background. Now, some of the guys look like they're kind of not so happy about this, but
1: yeah.
0: Some of them are very curious and pretty good natured about it.
1: I've seen the video. It's fantastic. It's kind of weird and kind of wonderful. It's almost like a precursor to the videos that would follow in the decades to come. All right, let's keep going with girl groups. When the Ronettes and the Shirelles went to England, they hung around with the Beatles and the Stones. But neither of those groups had heard of the Beatles and the Stones when they went there. But the Beatles and the Stones had heard of them, and they were thrilled to meet them. Both John Lennon and Keith Richards were smitten with Ronnie Spector, and when the Beatles arrived in New York in 64, they couldn't leave their hotel room because of all the mayhem. So they asked the Ronettes to come up to their room and keep them company, but they insisted that they bring some 45s to listen to. Ronnie Spector remembered that as an amazing time.
0: Tom, Ellie Greenwich is featured prominently in the girl group's book.
1: Yes.
0: I mean, we all know that she was one of the greatest songwriters of that era. She wrote or co-wrote Da Do Run Run, Be My Baby, Do Wah Diddy, Christmas Baby Please Come Home, Hanky Panky, Chapel of Love, Leader of the Pack, and River Deep, Mountain High.
1: Right.
0: Catalog, huh?
1: Yeah.
0: But you know, something else that people don't know is that Ellie was a wonderful backup singer. She's on so many records. You can hear her on Neil Diamond songs, for example, like Cherry Cherry and Kentucky Woman. Diamond says that if he hadn't met Ellie, he wouldn't have a career.
1: Wow.
0: And she also had a jingle company, too, called Hook, Line, and Singer. I interviewed her. I went to her place in New York City, and I did like a – she gave me so much time. It was a two-hour interview. And she just told me stories about so many of these acts that she met up with – you know, like the girls that sang Leader of the Pack, the Shangri-Las, and just, it was so evocative because she was obviously, you know, really happy to have those memories. But she died just a few years afterwards and quite young.
1: Right. So, Christopher, in that interview that you did, we've played some highlights of it, but it was a very long interview and one that I would love to dive into a little bit deeper. But if you want to hear a little bit from Christopher's interviews with Ellie Greenwich, I would have a listen to our songwriters episodes. And also, in our 60s episode, she tells the story, the very fun story behind the creation of the song Ico Ico. So that's fun, too.
0: Oh, that's such a great story. I'd forgotten about that one, yeah.
1: You know, between Carole King and Ellie Greenwich and Cynthia Weil. And all the, you know, all the guys that they worked with, they created some memorable stuff, and they were such pros, and it seemed that they loved the artists that they were working with.
0: Mm-hmm.
1: Okay, Christopher, so this might be my favorite story of all from the girl group book. And there was a Motown group called the Andantes. So it's A-N-D-A-N-T-E-S. And they were essentially the Motown house backing vocal group. And they literally sang on hundreds, possibly thousands of songs. If you ask them, they say they were on thousands of songs. And among the biggest hits, and this is a sliver of the songs they were on, they sang back up on My Guy by Mary Wells, Stop in the Name of Love by the Supremes, I Can't Help Myself, Sugar Pie Honey Bunch by the Four Tops, Reach Out, I'll Be There, Four Tops, Love Child, Diana Ross, The Supremes, I Heard It Through the Grapevine, Marvin Gaye, and Ain't No Mountain High Enough by Diana Ross. So
0: wow.
1: You can add dozens and dozens of songs that you know to that list. And if there was female background vocals on a song, on a Motown song, you heard the voices of Jackie Hicks, Marlene Barrow, and Luvane Demps. Jackie Hicks has said that not a day goes by when she doesn't hear her voice on the radio. They even sang back up on Your Love Keeps Lifting Me Higher and Higher by Jackie Wilson, who was not on Motown. So it's amazing how we don't know about the group, the Andantes, but we hear their voices almost every day, especially if you listen to songs of a certain era.
0: This book also goes into the background stories of the times, and they're not all happy times, as you can imagine.
1: Yeah.
0: I mean, not, perhaps not surprisingly, many of the girl groups did not get paid what they deserved. Some did recoup some money years later. The Shirelles, for example, finally got their royalties a few years ago, but the Crystals haven't.
1: Wow.
0: Lillian Walker, who was with the Exciters, remember they sang that song, Tell Him,
1: yeah,
0: said that they didn't realize that they weren't the only ones who experienced money issues until they started

0: commiserating with other girl groups. For some of the groups, they benefit when one of the songs being used is in a movie or a commercial. But for example, when the movie Stand By Me came out in 1986, Rob Reiner used Mr. Lee by the Bobettes.
1: Right.
0: Yeah, which helped that song achieve platinum status. And the Exciters got a big payday from the film The Big Chill, which used their song Tell Him.
1: Yeah, it's amazing. And one of the things is, you know, despite the fact that you and I have talked at length about the songwriting teams that helped create a lot of these songs, many of the songs were written by these artists themselves. And that makes the tragedy of them not getting paid even greater. You know, there's always some shifty guy who would simply create a group. Listen to this. Some guys would create fake groups, call them the Marvelettes or even the Supremes, and then put them out on the road. And Katherine Anderson of the Marvelettes said that younger women would occasionally approach her and say, I used to be a Marvelette. And Katherine would apply to them and say, no, you weren't. Because they were just a fake Marvelette put up on stage to sing their songs. And that was very hurtful for a lot of them.
0: What a travesty, huh?
1: Yeah. So those are some cool song facts from the book, But Will You Love Me Tomorrow? The History of Girl Groups by Laura Flam and Emily Sue Leibowitz.
0: That's a wrap for this week. I'm Christopher Ward with Tom Jokic. 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
1: And don't forget to stay in touch with us on Facebook. Is there any artists you'd like to hear from? Do you want to argue with me about Bon Jovi or Def Leppard? Follow us, and I promise to respond to each and every message. Thanks for listening.
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5: From the National Newsroom of the Canadian Press, I'm Hannah Stolz. BC Conservative Caucus member Claire Ratty says she's deeply troubled by allegations that a private eye was hired to look into critics of leader Carolyn Findlay. Ratty, who this week issued a critique of Findlay's leadership, says she thinks the investigator may have violated her privacy. Brennan Day believes he was a target as well, and he says this reinforces why he chose to recently quit the party. An Ontario judge says one of the key organizers of the 2022 Freedom Convoy protest in Ottawa will not be allowed to travel abroad. Tamara Leach was found guilty last October of mischief for her role in the mass protest which blockaded downtown Ottawa around Parliament Hill for nearly a month. She was sentenced to 12 months of house arrest and 100 hours of community service. Her lawyer, Lawrence Greenspan, says the decision was, quote, very considered.
6: The sentence, as it was imposed and the way it's being applied now is, I believe, a fair one, and we have not appealed the sentence. We made that point to the judge.
5: Greenspan says the decision leaves the door open to continued travel inside Canada. Leach has successfully asked the court for permission to travel outside of Alberta for her work with Rebel News and has traveled to other provinces 13 times so far. Elections Alberta says it's now seen more than 500,000 requests for mail-in ballots for the October 19th referendum. The agency is expecting a record voter turnout, and the number of mail-in ballot requests has continued to climb since the application period opened in mid-July. The sum far surpasses the nearly 60,000 special ballots requested for Alberta's 2023 general election. An Alberta man convicted of a number of sexual assaults on vulnerable women at a rural property near Calgary has received a 12-year sentence for his crimes. Richard Robert Mantha will serve 6 years and 9 months after getting credit for time served. One of his victims, Amy Ert, told reporters Mantha got what he deserved.
7: He's a very little man, I can't even say a man. And I couldn't help but look at him and just pity that poor, let me take back those words, that terrible person that will suffer and is suffering. And because of his own actions.
5: The case has taken years after Mantha fired a number of lawyers and then suffered a stroke. Manitoba Premier Wab Kanew says residents have changed their clocks for the last time, as the province will be sticking with daylight time year-round. He told Winnipeg radio station CJOB that close to two-thirds of residents who responded to a survey said they wanted to stick with daylight time.
8: After talking to Manitobans and doing this big survey and looking at all the polling, we're going to stick with central daylight time, so the same time that we're on right now. We're just going to keep it this way.
5: Alberta and BC announced earlier this year that they're switching to permanent daylight time. This is the Canadian Press. In sports, Canada's women's wheelchair basketball team will be playing for gold on Saturday. Canada defeated the Netherlands 85-73 in the Wheelchair Basketball World Championship semifinals at TD Place. They'll next play the United States. The CFL suspended BC Lions defensive back Josh Haggerty 2 games Thursday for striking running back Liam Talbot of the Montreal Alouettes last week. Montreal defensive back Don Callis and Lions defensive back Ronald Kent Jr. both received 1-game suspensions for their roles in an on-field incident. At his first training camp practice, number 1 overall pick Gavin McKenna with Maple Leafs skated on a line with John Tavares and William Nylander with the team's NHL group. Toronto finished last in the Atlantic Division in 2025 and 26 before beating May's lottery odds for the right to pick McKenna. And the Curling Group announced an updated schedule for the upcoming Rock League on Thursday, with a previously announced stop in Halifax removed from the circuit. From the Canadian Press, I'm Hannah Stoles.
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9: Overnight, it will clear, low going down to 13. Today, we start out with a mix of sun and cloud, but then it will clear early in the afternoon. So we'll see lots of sunshine, high going up to 22. For the weekend, a Saturday cloudy, 40% chance of showers, high of 19. On Sunday cloudy, 70% chance of rain with a high going up to 20. Monday, mix of sun and cloud, high of 17. I'm Bonnie Heslop for CKTV News.
10: You know that guy that wears socks and Birkenstocks? That is so not him. He's Gene Vilaitis on CKTB News.
11: We love welcoming back to the show Eric Alper and his website, that ericalper.com, a publicist to the stars. Good morning, Eric.
12: Good morning. Well, at least you and I will be talking until AI takes over and destroys humanity as we know it. So this may be the last time that we talked, or it might be the first for the rest of our lives.
11: Who knows? Hey, are you hanging out at TIFF, or what are you up to this week?
12: One of the things that I am actually getting out of the house for that rare occasion is to go see the brand new documentary about Neil Peart called No One's Disciple. It's the new documentary on the Rush drummer who, by all accounts, this doc is amazing. Not only do they have new interviews with Geddy Lee and Alex Lifeson, of course, but, you know, the people that did it, Scott McFadden, also did the Rush documentary. Mm-hmm. So they know the band really, really well, and they trust them. And there are a number of scenes where Chad Smith of the Red Hot Chili Peppers does Limelight. Yeah. With the band, and Stuart Copeland does New World Man. Actually, Stuart Copeland said in an interview that he was directly influenced by Neil when it came to the Police. Danny Carey of Tool and Jethro Tull's Don Perry also sit in, and there's a huge amount of interviews with Neil's close circle of drummer friends. So it's not just about the fact that he was an amazing drummer and influence, but also he was just this guy that influenced them when it came to how to carry yourself, how to, you know, have that family life, be a little bit secluded, carry yourself with a little bit of weight in terms of just in terms of, you know, being serious about your job, but not so serious that you can't have fun while you're doing it.
11: Yeah, and it's a great time for the Doc to come out with the guys and woman touring again. You know what kind of drives me crazy is, let's get the statue of Neil Peart done at Lakeside Park. I know they've been trying to raise money, and I understand that Geddy Lee and Alex Lifeson were going to be donating money from this tour to get it built. But let's get it built for people.
12: Yeah, I'm surprised. I have actually talked to the organizers of this, and I'm surprised, and no knock against them whatsoever.
11: I
12: can only imagine what it's like to try to work with city officials in getting anything done in 2026. But I'm just amazed that some of the big corporations like the drum companies or the record labels aren't just kicking in and getting this done. It seems like we've been talking about this for a long while, when it should be fairly easy if these people who helped make, you know, look, Neil and Rush helped make a lot of people a lot of money, and maybe it's time that they, you know, start to you know, put their money where their mouth is.
11: Yeah. My friend Jim Slotek, who is on with us on Friday, he's the founder of Canada's Best Movie
12: so
11: Review
12: great.
11: Site.
12: He's amazing.
11: Yeah, he's a great. He had a miss last Friday because he was interviewing, and I'm jealous, he was interviewing Darlene Love at the film festival.
12: Wow. He had a miss? Why was that a miss?
11: No, he had to miss being on the show.
12: I thought like plus and misses, like he, no, I mean, Darlene Love being in the same room as that icon. Sorry, man, like I would skip the segment too.
11: Yeah.
12: But yeah, you know, for people who may not be aware, she, has her own documentary coming out during TIFF. It's called I Know Where I'm Going, which is the lyric from the Broadway show Hairspray that she sings every night. It's the civil rights themed anthem, and what a career. What a such an underrated career as well, especially because just a lot of people might have not known her outside of maybe those David Letterman late night program and appearances where she performed Christmas Baby Please Come Home, but also when 20 Feet from Stardom, that amazing documentary that came out about 13 years ago. It really resonated with Darlene Love and her fan base, just to show what a powerful performer she was for all those years.
11: Yeah. And is it true that Stevie Van Zandt really convinced her to get back into the business and sort of help her relaunch her career?
12: Yeah, Stevie loved that sound of the 60s. In fact, he's got his own channel on SiriusXM where he devotes to what he calls underground garage. And that whole Phil Spector sound of the Shirelles and you know, that kind of dirty sounding, big room filled, songs are the key component of that channel. And so not only did little Steven from Bruce Springsteen's band help her get back to where she needed, where at least he thought that she needed to be, but also Paul Schaefer from David Letterman's band had a say in kind of helping her get back to the spotlight, and somebody that had been away for so long. But, you know, when Stevie has an idea, you better listen, because he's just going to run you down until you do it.
11: Yeah. I mean, Phil Spector was a bad guy in the end, but is there not a better romantic song than the Ronettes singing Be My Baby?
12: Yeah, you know, that, I think that was probably one of the first times that we all had to struggle with bad person, amazing music, can we still listen to it? And some people can't. A lot of people certainly can, because the Phil Spector's Christmas album still continues to storm up the Billboard Top 10 albums every single holiday year. But, you know, there's a lot of bad stuff about Phil. Not only was he found guilty of murder, but there were those times when, you know, he was with John Lennon and Yoko Ono producing John's album, where he was waving guns around, and the Ramones said that he was just a horrible, horrible person to work with. So, you know, yeah, bad person, great music. You can't deny the fact that he changed music like 3 or 4 times.
11: Yeah, if you ever want to hear a great romantic song, just listen to "Be My Baby." What's that one? The one lyric: "For every kiss you give me, I'll give you 3." And it it's almost a perfect song, really. The other really big news for Canada and Canadians and Quebecois: Celine Dion back on stage in Paris. And what blew me away about this, Eric, 30,000 fans in attendance. That's like a football game.
12: Yeah, and not only that, this isn't just a one-off. She's got another, you know, 12 to 15 shows more to go this year, and then she announced more than a dozen for 2027. She said that she would be back.
11: Yeah.
12: I don't think anybody really kind of believed her, especially because, you know, if anybody did their research on stiff person syndrome, the health situation that she had, she, you know, her vocal cords, her body would go into spasms with no warning whatsoever. In fact, there's a great documentary called I Am Celine Dion that is on Amazon that was released a couple of years ago, where she is filmed talking when she had that syndrome react to it. Mm-hmm. So I don't think anybody thought that, I mean, forget about singing and performing on stage, that like she would just be able to walk without severe pain. But here she is performing in Paris, the place where she performed not only a couple of months ago for the Olympics and the World Cup. So good for her for coming on back.
11: Absolutely. You know, I saw that documentary, and it was so personal and so revealing. I don't think I could open up about myself as much as she did, but good on her. It showed her as, you know, a regular person who has problems just like the rest of us. And I bet it served a lot of people very well.
12: Yeah, especially because, look, you know, we all have our own personal battles that we're dealing with, and you know, some are feel like so insurmountable. You don't have to be Celine Dion and have this in order to feel like the world is against you, or that the health issues are so bad that you can't overcome it. But I probably think that there are people out there that that do feel inspired by what she was able to do. You know, forget about the fact that there's a lot of people weighing on her, and that there's a lot of people who make you know, their careers out of her still performing. The fact that she's a mom and a parent and has a family that she takes care of, and that they take care of her. She's a human being like everybody else who is scared and passionate. Yeah. And what a comeback story. Probably one of the greatest pop music has ever seen.
11: I love watching Ariana Grande when she goes on the late night shows and she does her Celine Dion impression.
12: It's just so good.
11: It's so bang right on. Yeah, she does. All right. On your site, that ericalper.com, you ask a question each and every day. You've been doing this for how long have you been doing the question of the day now? I forget.
12: 16 years.
11: That's just incredible.
12: Since today I got on Twitter.
11: Yeah, and you've got a huge following. So what's today's question?
12: Today's question is, speaking of Celine Dion and Ariana Grande, what song could start playing anywhere and instantly turns you into the lead singer?
11: Be My Baby.
12: Yeah, there you go.
11: Yeah, it's one of my all-time favorites.
12: Now, this isn't just karaoke. It's like you hear it in a mall. You hear it when you're going shopping. That song comes on. Boom. You are suddenly the singer of your own concert. I want to hear about it.
11: Okay, you will. Not on the air.
12: Not on the air. No, that's next week.
11: Yeah, okay. We'll do that. Well, listen, enjoy the festival and the documentaries. Always appreciate you coming on, and we'll do this next Monday.
12: Absolutely. Thanks for having me, Gene.
11: Okay, there he goes. Eric Alper. His website, thatericalper.com.
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11: Don Litke is back, and good morning.
25: Good morning, Jean.
11: Hey, I played that clip of Jean Chrétien in Gander, Newfoundland last Friday. Wasn't that just a brilliant, brilliant speech?
25: Imagine if the Blue Jays could hit it out of the park like that every single time.
11: Yeah.
25: Like, you know, that was a 10 out of 10. Like, it was great. Amazing.
11: Yeah. I didn't know if I was going to play all 4 minutes of it, but I listened back to it last night, and I just, I wanted everybody to hear that, so I'm glad I did.
25: I'm so happy that you did play the entire thing. I didn't think that you would, and as it kept going on, I just think, you know, it's rare that I actually, you know, give you my full attention, I think, like during, like, the pre-show kind of thing, when I listen in. But like, no, I stopped and I listened again. And no, that was it was exactly what we need to hear.
11: Yeah. Well, speaking of prime ministers, John, Mark Carney is out here pitching what he calls the 100-year partnership with Ukraine. Now, knowing how Ottawa struggles to plan 100 days out, let alone a century, is this just more lofty House League rhetoric, or is there an actual geopolitical strategy here?
25: I think, like, you know, it's easy to be cynical about things on face value, but I think that this is actually a really, really, really good thing. Having a further entrenched relationship with Ukraine, especially knowing what's on their doorstep with Russia, that's very smart. But this is also a sovereign strategy at work and at play as well. I mean, as you just said, like look at what Chrétien just reminded us in Gander. Canada steps up on the world stage when it matters. And we can't rely solely on Washington when border politics shift. We have seen that happen now, regardless of how hard it is this time. But, you know, quite frankly, election to election, things didn't get great when the Biden administration came in, quite frankly. I mean, he maintained a lot of the same policies that the Trump administration before him put into a place. So we can't rely on them the way that we always thought that we could have. So building a permanent transatlantic economic and security anchor with Ukraine, it's not just empty rhetoric. I think that it's Canada asserting its place as a serious, like, global geopolitical player and securing our own long-term interests. And I've been very critical of this government. Lord knows you've heard me talk about it and yarp about it ad nauseum. But I think this is a good play.
11: Yeah. Well, you know, as a result of whatever you want to call it, their war with Russia, Ukraine has become one of the leading manufacturers of drones anywhere in the world. So they're talking about launching a massive national drone marketplace and partnering with Ukrainian tech developers. So is this actually going to create real engineering jobs here at home, or is this just another Canadian procurement fantasy?
25: I think this is a really, really smart idea. I'm worried about things getting caught up through our federal ECDEV agencies and becoming too procured like that. Because, like, what's worked in Ukraine are the stories of I think I just read one. It was like a 27-year-old like who just decided that she wanted to start getting involved in drone manufacturing, and now she has one of the largest firms, and it's a $1 billion capitalization. So if we keep it through silos, it's going to be a problem. But listen, bet on Ontario's manufacturing corridor every single time. Don't get me wrong. I mean, Windsor, Detroit, Niagara, we all have the absolute best advanced manufacturing and engineering talent on the planet within all of our ecosystems here. So pairing the automotive and the aerospace capacity with battlefield technology innovation is not a fantasy. It's actually a massive economic opportunity. And when you combine the real-world AI tech that they have over there with our industrial scale, yeah, we can build a world-class defense sector right here at home. This isn't bureaucratic bluff at all. I don't think that. I'm worried about it getting bogged down in bureaucracy, of course. But this is a high-tech play. This is high-paying engineering jobs that can all be here in Ontario. This is a 10 out of 10.
11: Now, if Canada suddenly does try to become an independent drone manufacturing powerhouse for Europe, do we risk blowing up the trade talks with the U.S., more or less getting out of our own lane?
25: I think the good thing is that, like, it's not going to happen overnight. And Washington might raise an eyebrow, but, you know, sovereign nations don't ask for permission. We beg afterwards, I guess. And we build our own industrial strength accordingly. And as Chrétien said, you know, we bow to no one. Building an independent defense supply chain doesn't hurt our relationship with the United States. It actually makes us stronger, makes us a more capable, quite frankly, NATO ally. Washington respects strength, not subordination. So standing on our own 2 feet and producing our own cutting-edge technology right here along the border shows that we're serious about our own defense and our own trade capabilities.
11: Yeah. Now, we share the biggest Arctic border in the world with Russia. If this is supposedly about protecting our own northern sovereignty, why are we fighting that battle through a new deal in Eastern Europe instead of just beefing up our own backyard?
25: Yeah, they're... They are two sides of the very same coin, Gene. The technology that could be developed for Eastern Europe today is the exact sovereign surveillance and defense capabilities that we need in the Arctic for tomorrow. Defending international borders, quite frankly, in Europe reinforces the international rules-based order. I don't mean to quote Chrystia Freeland. She said that so many times. But we all know it's true. And that keeps our own Arctic safe from Russian overreach. So pumping Canadian-made drones into a partnership builds our own domestic defense industry, and then we can properly patrol our own northern skies. This is strategic foresight. I mean, this is plain and simple, quite frankly.
11: All right, I'm going to need you to bottom line it for me because I'm just about out of time. So when the average Ontario taxpayer listening right now hears about a 100-year partnership with Ukraine, why should they care? Is this going to make us safer and richer or just expensive political theater?
25: Okay, I know there's a lot of people right now listening. I would presume mostly on the QEW area, but maybe some on the E0 Expressway down here in Windsor, Essex, if they're listening in just because of me. But this is about economic sovereignty. This is about real jobs for people going from A to B. This is about building a stronger, more resilient Canadian economy that can create high-tech manufacturing work right here across the 401 corridor while protecting our national interests globally. I mean, it proves that Canada isn't just sitting on the sidelines. We can prove that we are actually moving the world to make it change. It shows that we can step up, we can build our own capabilities, and we can ensure that our own workers are able to get some good-paying jobs, and our country can remain strong, secure, and prosperous along the way. This is, and then help our international allies, too. Yeah. So, this, again, win-win-win.
11: All right. Great take this morning. Let's do it again Tuesday.
25: Thank you, Gene.
11: There he goes, John Littke. Littke's got a take.
9: Overnight, it will clear, low going down to 13. Today, we start out with a mix of sun and cloud, but then it will clear early in the afternoon. So we'll see lots of sunshine, high going up to 22. For the weekend, a Saturday cloudy, 40% chance of showers, high of 19. On Sunday cloudy, 70% chance of rain with a high going up to 20. Monday, mix of sun and cloud, high of 17. I'm Bonnie Heslop for CKTB News.
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8: A little bit of biz. As the Canada-U.S. trade fight heats up, new Equifax Canada data, as I mentioned in Vilaitis on the news, reveals that many businesses were already under financial pressure even before these latest tariffs took effect. And that should be concerning. Some of the numbers, wow, they're mind-blowing. Jeff Brown is the head of commercial solutions at Equifax. He's been on the show with us before, and he's back this morning. Jeff, welcome back to CKTV News.
12: Thanks for having me back.
8: I'm telling you, these are scary figures. I mean, we'll break everything down from the report, but two things that I noticed right away. High-risk businesses saw average debt climb almost 50%, and average business debt rose just over 7% to $30,000. Do these figures alarm you as much as they do me?
12: They do. I mean, especially as we get into this trade war that doesn't seem to have an off ramp anytime soon. So we're really seeing small businesses across Canada right now carry more debt than they ever have. At the same point of trying to go through and essentially restructure their businesses to work around the issue we're having south of the border. So it's an interesting time, and it's hitting different businesses in different provinces in different ways. So it's going to be really interesting as we unpack Ontario here.
8: Yeah. Let's just go through a few more numbers, and then we'll deal with things individually. Let's talk about 60-day-plus delinquencies with banks and lenders. Where is it?
12: Yeah, so when we look at 60-plus-day delinquency, I mean, Ontario has the highest financial credit delinquencies across Canada right now. It's around 4.4%. So that number might not seem high, but with Ontario having the most small businesses in the country, it's devastating. I mean, the national average for late payments on financial institutions is around 4% nationally. So knowing that Ontario is leading the way isn't a great thing. With this as well, it's that 22% jump year over year is not a number we'd like to see. And especially as we get into kind of the fall and look for some relief into the holiday season, it's going to get worse before it gets better for sure.
8: Yeah. I see where it's at its highest level since 2019. Yikes.
12: Yeah, I mean, going into the pandemic, so if you think about all the stress and, you know, the conversations you and I had about the pandemic and, you know, the relief loans and kind of the dire situation we're in, it's even, you know, worse than that. So the numbers we're seeing right now don't put us off on a good start as we get into this trade war.
8: Yeah. Let's talk about new businesses, which are generally small businesses, mom and pop places. It saw debt balances jump 71%. Wow.
12: Yeah, so when we look at the national average being $30,000, the average young business, so a business less than 12 months old, has a debt of around $50,000. So extremely high risk. And these are the businesses that we look to kind of jumpstart our economy. So we typically have the most businesses start with us typically in the summer months. So knowing that they're taking on more debt, I mean, you have to spend money to make money, but still jumping at 70% year over year, it's going to take a long time for these businesses to, you know, be back in the black. So your biggest expenses as a business typically happen in the first couple of years. I will say that the banks are pivoting at the same time. You know, typically they would look at businesses that have been around for a long time, have a large, good tenure, and have an established credit history as being ones that they trust. But again, with the state of tariffs, the debt, the amount of debt that businesses had post pandemic, banks are starting to pivot into businesses that are now emerging. So they're waiting for those ones to kind of fall apart, for the new ones to step in, and they're financing strategically right now.
8: Mm-hmm. The figures for August came out. Inflation was unchanged last month at 3%. Although the big price increases were in gasoline, which I follow every day, and food. And just this morning, we found out that August home sales were down 6.9% on average nationally. But the Toronto and Vancouver markets are, in plain language, they're just getting killed. Nobody's buying.
12: It hasn't gotten better, and Bank of Canada hasn't signaled that they're going to lower the rates anytime soon. If anything, there's kind of a pause to wait to see it jump up here. So we look at the cost of living, the cost of groceries, the cost of gas. I mean, it's more expensive for businesses to operate in this environment. And, you know, consumers, we're trying to go through and stretch our dollar as far as it goes. So, you know, people aren't going through and necessarily buying a net new house, trying to, you know, upgrade. Same with the auto manufacturing space, which, you know, through this trade war as well, the signals about the cost of a vehicle into next year, it could get very difficult to finance or even think about buying a new vehicle. So, big expenses. It's very, very difficult for people to grasp on, but at the same time, too, people can't afford it. So you're holding on, you're carrying the debt that you have right now, just kind of hoping and trying to adjust that there's going to be light around the corner.
8: Yeah. So how much more pressure can businesses absorb as the trade dispute escalates? Because it appears as if it's going to, and as you wisely pointed out, it doesn't look like we have an exit ramp yet.
12: Yeah, so we're seeing what we're calling the payment divide. So when we see this, the rise in delinquencies with, you know, small businesses and their obligations to the bank, they might, you know, be paying their credit card late or line of credit a bit later, but they're prioritizing the relationship with suppliers. And so we think this is going to deepen as well. So while we've seen delinquencies with banks rise, suppliers has actually dropped quite a bit during that same time period, about 20% on average across Canada. So what that means is that, you know, as we kind of get, you know, our nerves built up about relationships and maybe trade partners we have in the U.S. and other organizations, Canadian businesses are actually supporting each other. So they're making sure that, you know, they're being paid the products that they rely to grow their businesses or operate their businesses are there. And so I'm expecting to see that those delinquencies will continue to climb down on the supplier side. And there's going to have to likely be a lot of refinancing or some conversations with banks to extend any sort of support. So as we were going through the pandemic, those first few months, you know, there's a lot of small businesses reaching out to their suppliers asking for, extra payment terms, maybe, you know, instead of typically net 30, net 60, or are just trying to make sure that they have enough product to get them through the holidays. Yep. So we're looking to see relationships between small businesses and suppliers really strengthen up here. But again, businesses are going to be kicking the can down the road. That debt that they have with their bank is going to continue to climb, and it's kind of a hold the don't break.
8: Yeah. Well, eventually you got to pay your bills. And do you see small businesses, is there a move to restructure, or are people just saying that's it, pulling the plug and declaring bankruptcy?
12: Yeah, it's a good point. And when we look at bankruptcies, you know, typically, you know, businesses are, in Canada especially, are overly optimistic. Typically, they fight to the bitter end. And what we're seeing is a lot more businesses restructure. So we've actually seen bankruptcies decline here over the past several months, in lieu of just trying to kind of consolidate their debt. So I think there's a call from collection agencies and legal offices to support businesses as much as they can by restructuring and consolidating debt. So it is a bit of a silver lining, as weird as it is to say about restructuring and bankruptcies. But the fact that businesses aren't giving up and they're trying to find a way through it, it's another mechanism that our economy has to be able to support businesses through tough times. So it is a strong sign that businesses don't want to close their doors, that they're fighting in any way, shape, or form that they can.
8: Yeah, that is optimistic. Speaking of optimistic, Jeff, whenever I have you on, I always like to end off things by saying, is there a silver lining in here anywhere? Is there something optimistic in these Q2 numbers anywhere? Somewhere?
12: With businesses too, I mean, it's so hard for us as individuals to go through, and you open up social media and it just seems like doom and gloom. I will say that the strategy that the federal government has taken to kind of attack red states in the U.S., it's not a surprise that, you know, we're going to probably be waiting for those midterm elections to happen in the U.S. to see if there's any sort of pivot or change or reaction the U.S. government might have on the tariff situation. So honestly, the growth and the change in the Canadian economy is going to be tied for the U.S. for several years until there's a solid pivot out. I mean, the investment that the federal government is looking at right now with the event that's happening in Toronto, which is trying to get trillions of dollars of business and investment into Canada, is a good thing. But our economy or small businesses won't change overnight. So there has to be a collective kind of retrenching and digging in. So there will be some form of relief. I don't think there'll be bailouts, but there will be support mechanisms that are put in place regardless of what the outcome of the midterm elections in the U.S. will be.
8: Yeah. Wow. Tough times. Thanks as always for coming on, and we'll look forward to having you back in the future.
12: Thanks so much for having me. It's a pleasure.
9: Overnight, it will clear, low going down to 13. Today, we start out with a mix of sun and cloud, but then it will clear early in the afternoon. So we'll see lots of sunshine, high going up to 22. For the weekend, a Saturday, cloudy, 40% chance of showers, high of 19. On Sunday, cloudy, 70% chance of rain with a high going up to 20. Monday, mix of sun and cloud, high of 17. I'm Bonnie Heslop for CKTV News.
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8: Something really neat happening in Hamilton with the Westdale Theater. And, of course, it's been involved in the Hamilton Film Festival. It's a nonprofit. Right now they're celebrating its Remember When story series. And these come along as Westdale enters its final month of its $1 million fundraising campaign. And the cool thing is the donations will be matched dollar for dollar, up to $400,000 by a local family. The executive director of the Westdale Theater in the Hammer is Alicia Main, and she joins us. Alicia, welcome to CKTV News.
26: Thanks, Gene. Good morning.
8: Good morning. You know what? This whole thing sounds like a lot of fun, and I really had to study it on your website. Can you explain to people exactly what the Remember When story series is all about?
26: Yeah, for those that aren't familiar with the Westdale, so we're one of Ontario's historic theaters, heritage designated. We've been around for 91 years in the Westdale Village, which is King Street West in Hamilton, near McMaster University. So we offer programming 364 days a year, only closed Christmas. We do classic films, we do concerts, comedy shows, fundraisers for the community. There's dozens of arts organizations that rely on the Westdale to help with their fundraising and their programming. So we're really a jewel of a theater. And because of that great, rich history, we often hear stories of people coming into the building and saying, oh, I had my first date here, or I got, you know, I had my first kiss here, or, you know, this is a place where I saw the film that made me want to be a film student and start making films, right? So we have so many stories that we hear anecdotally. So we decided to launch this story booth series where we actually are capturing these stories from the community, kind of like the Much Music Speakers Corner.
8: Yeah, yeah, that's exactly what I thought of too, yeah.
26: Yeah, and as you mentioned, it's kind of to raise awareness of this amazing opportunity that we have by the end of the year to raise $1 million that partially will be matched dollar for dollar from the local family foundation, just to remind people of what they'd be missing if the Westdale was to disappear from the community. So it's really to set us up for sustainability for future generations.
8: Yeah. Can you tell me about some of the stories? I know one sounds fantastic, an actual in-theater marriage proposal.
26: That one was really fun. So we are one of the biggest theaters in Canada for showing the Rocky Horror Picture Show every year. So it'll be coming up again October 30th through November 1st, so Halloween weekend. We get hundreds of people through. So it's one of our most popular screenings that everyone looks forward to. And we had a couple that approached us that it was their favorite movie. I should say the we had a gentleman approach us, and it was him and his girlfriend's favorite movie. And he arranged this elaborate proposal where he invited her here, saying it was a private screening of Rocky Horror Picture Show, exclusive invitation only. And she arrives, and there's a few people in the theater all wearing costumes, but she doesn't really know who's there, what's going on. And as the lights go down, he plays this proposal video for her, and she realizes that he's proposing to her, and everyone in costume gets up, and they realize it's all their friends and family there. So you can hear their whole story at thewestdale.ca/remember-when on our YouTube page too at the Westdale. So we have all these recordings of these stories if you want to delve in further and meet this really gorgeous couple.
8: What a fantastic story that is.
26: Yeah, you know, and we get, like I said, there's so many in the Westdale's rich history. Like I said, if any of your listeners aren't familiar with the Westdale, it is a great opportunity to come into Hamilton. You know, we're a very short drive from St. Catharines. We have lots of people coming from all over the greater Hamilton-Toronto region to check out our amazing programming. I wanted to invite, actually, your listeners to, if you haven't been to the Westdale before or haven't been in a while, we have a great show coming up called the Jazz Original Series, Celebrating the Music of the Beatles, which I, you know, so many people from multiple generations love the Beatles. And that's happening here Friday, October 9th. And I wanted to share a special code for your listeners to get $10 off your ticket. So if you enter code 10OFFSEPT, that's 10OFF, S-E-P-T, at checkout, you can get $10 off your ticket. That's a great opportunity to come and see what this theater is about, and to you know, look at whether making a gift to the Westdale as part of our fundraising campaign is right for you. As you mentioned, we are a nonprofit,

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1: Wow, it just sounds great. Listen, I want to go back to the Rocky Horror Picture Show because I'm a huge fan. Now, when a million years ago, before electricity, when I was in university, the place in Toronto where people would watch the Rocky Horror Picture Show was a theater called the Roxy, and they were famous for showing it at midnight. They charged 99 cents, and everybody would bring props from the movie. So rice, toilet paper, confetti, you name it. So I'm not trying to open up a Pandora's box here, but when you guys show the Rocky Horror Picture Show, I'll have to write down the dates again. Can you bring props? Can you bring the rice, the confetti, or is that a no-no?
0: Yeah, we do have guidelines on our website about what we do and don't allow. I mean, it is a party. We do have people shouting out things along to the film. There are props involved, absolutely. We just ask that nobody throw anything directly at our screen because we have to preserve that. But the dates on that, again, is October 30th, 31st, and November 1st, and there's multiple screenings for that. And like I said, we're one of the top five theaters across Canada for showings for attendance for our Rocky Horror. So it is where you got to go to see the Rocky Horror Picture Show.
1: Yeah. You know, I didn't realize you guys were 91 years old. Like, I've driven by the theater lots because I have relatives there, but 91, that's fantastic.
0: Yeah, it's remarkable that the theater has, you know, been saved by the community. It was back in 2018 that it underwent a full restoration. So a community group came together to save it from being developed into condos or whatever inevitably a lot of these old venues fates are. And it was fully restored, reopened to the public in 2019. Obviously, we had a few tough years during the pandemic, but we are thriving now, and we are just trying to make sure that we keep this theater sustainable across, you know, for the decades to come, for the next 90 years. So hence the reason that it's important this year for people to participate in our fundraising campaign, where we have that great matching opportunity with a family foundation that will match those dollar for dollar.
1: Well, it's a beautiful theater. I've been there myself. It's easy to drive to. And if we have a philanthropist listening or a film buff listening, how can people donate just if they want to help you guys out?
0: Yeah, the easiest way is to go to the westdale.ca/donate. You can see more about our campaign, learn more, and there's a form online where you can make a donation directly online, just through a credit card payment. And then my contact details, so I'm Alicia Main, Executive Director. You can find my information on the website, too, if you'd like to have a conversation with me as well.
1: Well, that's great. Well, listen, thanks for sharing the story of Stephanie and David Thorne. I can't wait to go to YouTube or your website and check that out. And best of luck with the Remember When story series. It sounds really fantastic.
0: Yeah, thanks, Gene. Thanks for having us at the Westdale to chat on your show.
1: All right. It's been great. Come back sometime soon. I really enjoyed this.
0: Thanks, we'll do. Bye.
1: Okay. There she goes, the executive director of the Westdale Theater on King Street in the Hammer. She is Alicia Main. Doesn't that proposal thing sound great with a Rocky Horror Picture Show? I'd love to see that. Wow. 91 years old.
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3: You say you can't imagine your child being diagnosed with cancer, but you can. 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
5: From the National Newsroom of the Canadian Press, I'm Rob Westgate. Canada and European Union leaders say their looming alliance could deliver long-term benefits as well as some sooner advantages. Canadian Press reporter Dylan Robertson has more on what it means in the long run.
6: Prime Minister Mark Carney has also talked about doing partnerships for the future. These are on things like artificial intelligence and critical minerals. the EU is trying to create a stockpile of these critical minerals because they're needed for a lot of the technologies of the future, like electric vehicles.
5: Industry Minister Melanie Joly said Wednesday in Toronto that talks with Brussels could seek to ensure that Canada is not cut out of any steel or aluminum trade with Europe.

0: in the event the EU acts to protect its industries from foreign tariffs. Now at West, where the leader of the BC Conservatives is pouring some cold water on calls for her to resign after word spread that a private eye had been hired to look into her critics. The calls came from a caucus meeting Wednesday night, with Carrie Lynn Finley quickly responding that she was not going anywhere. Lawyer Bruce Halser says the party's former executive director, Elaine Allen, tapped an unnamed individual for that job. Nine legislators have quit the official opposition caucus since Finley took over back in May. Their chief complaint, leadership style, party direction, and a hard shift to the right. The union, representing more than 9,000 Stellantis workers in Canada, says a strike is a real possibility after talks with the automaker broke down over its intent to sell an assembly plant in Brampton, Ontario. Stellantis said last week it had signed a memorandum of understanding with defense contractor Rochelle on a potential sale of the facility, which has been sitting idle since 2023. Unifor National President Lana Payne says selling the plant in the middle of a trade war with the U.S. is indefensible.
1: This would make Brampton the first auto plant to fall in this trade war. And when plants close, they rarely, if ever, come back.
0: Payne says the union still hopes to reach a new collective agreement with Stellantis before the current deal expires, which is Sunday at 11:59 p.m. Eastern. And finally, an Ontario judge says one of the key organizers behind the 2022 Freedom Convoy protest in Ottawa will not be allowed to travel abroad. Tamara Leach was found guilty last October of mischief for her role in the mass protest, which blockaded downtown Ottawa around Parliament Hill for nearly a month. Ultimately, she was sentenced to 12 months of house arrest. Her lawyer, Lawrence Greenspan, admits Thursday's decision by Ontario Court Justice Heather Perkins McVeigh was understandable.
2: I think she wanted to make it clear, look, this is a sentence. It's a conditional sentence. It is supposed to be punitive. It has been complied with to date, and any future compliance should be continued until the sentence is completed.
0: In July, Leach applied for permission to travel internationally, including to participate in a cruise for her job at Rebel News. This is the Canadian Press. In sports, Josh Allen quickly put his stamp on the Buffalo Bills' new stadium, throwing three touchdown passes and running for two as the Bills beat the Detroit Lions 41-31 in the first regular season game at Highmark Stadium. It was Allen's fourth career 5-TD outing and followed a four-touchdown outing in Buffalo's 36-31 season opening win in Houston. Trevor Story's three-run homer in the eighth inning capped a comeback from a three-run deficit as the Boston Red Sox beat Texas 4-3, dropping the Rangers out of the American League West lead. However, Texas trails by two games for the last AL wildcard spot. And finally, Canada's women's wheelchair basketball team will be playing for gold on Saturday. Erin Young had 34 points, 12 rebounds, and 13 assists, while Katie Dandeneau led all scorers with 35 points. Canada defeated the Netherlands 85-73 in the Wheelchair Basketball World Championship semifinals in Ottawa. From the Canadian Press, I'm Rob Westgate.
3: You say you can't imagine your child being diagnosed with cancer, but you can. Imagine thinking your child has a tummy ache, but it's actually a tumor. Imagine some kids are headed to practice, and yours is headed to another procedure. Imagine every week there's yet another appointment and another payment you can't afford. Imagine losing your job, losing your home, and then losing it all.
4: We can't conquer childhood cancer until we confront it. Donate to Childhood Cancer Canada, and let's face the unimaginable.
5: Overnight, it will clear, low going down to 13. Today, we start out with a mix of sun and cloud, but then it will clear early in the afternoon. So we'll see lots of sunshine, high going up to 22. For the weekend, a Saturday cloudy, 40% chance of showers, high of 19. On Sunday cloudy, 70% chance of rain with a high going up to 20. Monday, mix of sun and cloud, high of 17. I'm Bonnie Heslop for CKTB News.
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7: Good morning.
8: Good morning, Mr. Valaitis. How are you? Steph is, she's one of my favorite people. She's so funny. She's terrific.
7: She really is.
8: Yeah. She really is, yeah.
7: And smart, articulate, very creative, and boy, we lost it this morning. So I gotta play it back so everybody can have a little bit of fun. She had me laughing.
8: It's like Tim Conway and Harvey Korman, right? The best part of the show ever was when they completely lost it. So I'm looking forward to hearing it.
7: Oh, man, she had me crying. Yeah. I was laughing so hard. Let's talk about today's lesson, the passage of time and the fragility of life. This sounds interesting.
8: Yeah, sometimes you get, very, very powerful reminders. So on Friday, I woke up and I was, playing around and doing some things, and I looked and I took note of something, that it was 25 years ago on Friday that I was on the radio hosting a show in Toronto. I'm sure you probably were too.
7: Mm-hmm.
8: And I remember that it's like JFK's assassination. I remember that it's seared in my mind. And so, of course, is 9/11. I went on the air that afternoon after the planes hit the towers and the towers came down, planes grounded around the world, and like millions of people, we were all trying to figure out what was happening. It was one of those moments really that the world seemed to stop. And I remember, when you're on radio and TV and things like that, you kind of lose that fear of being able to go and, interview people and talk and everything else. But that day I was scared. I didn't know what to say. I knew that everybody was tuning in, to try and find some kind of comfort, some kind of information, and nobody had information. But it all also reminded me that there was something else about that day that I couldn't have possibly known at the time. And this is kind of one of those, when opportunity knocks, we never know when it's going to show up. So I had an expert guest scheduled to be on my show that day. Her appearance was canceled. Obviously nothing special about that. It was September 11th. Everything was canceled. But the extraordinary part was, a couple of weeks later, she was rebooked to come back on the show. And then probably a year later, we went for coffee, and she's been my wife for the past 23 years. So
7: get out of town. Really?
8: Yeah, we met on the radio. So the craziest thing, like, this, Gene, you have access to experts all over the world, right?
7: Yes.
8: So this caller, this is the crazy part of the show. This caller called my show, and it was a show on nutrition, and she was really, really, knowledgeable about the topic and the rest of it. 20 years on the air, I never once invited a caller to become an expert guest. At the end of the call, I said, "You really seem to know what you're talking about. I'm doing more shows on this. Would you like to come on and co-host for an hour and talk about this?" And she said, "Sure." So I, said, "Hang on, my producer will get some details. We'll be in touch." We went into the commercial break, and Mario, my producer, took down the details. And before we went back on the air, Mario went on the two-way and said, "I've got her information, Randy. I think she sounds hot." And I said, "Mario, come on. It's radio, buddy, right? Come on." And 2 weeks later, she walked in. Well, 2 weeks after 9/11, she walked in, and I looked at Mario, and he was right. So that was 25 years. And, sometimes you have those benchmarks to mark things, and, you look at it and say, where did those years go? 9,125 days since we all huddled around the radio and, in television to try and figure out what was going on. And it sounds like such an incredible amount of time, and it is.
7: Yeah.
8: Right? So that passage of time, we have to pay attention. And also the fragility of it, that day, 3,000 people had no idea. They got up, kissed their families, had breakfast, had a coffee, got on a plane, went to work. And they didn't show up at the dinner table. And they never showed up in life again after that. So I just think that this is one of those really stark reminders to say, A, be here, because this time is passing, and the more you live in your head, the more you miss. And second, we don't know if we get tomorrow, right? I hope so. But we truly don't know. And 25 years ago, it proved that so clearly. We live in our heads. We replay conversations. We worry about what might happen. We plan next week and next month and next year. And all the time we're missing today. So those 25 years, everybody listening right now, just think for a second. How much time was missed living in your head? And you can't change it. But I guess my hope is it's one of those wake-up calls that I don't want to miss the next 25. Right? Or the next year, or the next hour.
7: Yeah.
8: And it's a great reminder of that.
7: Well, two things that strike me with this conversation. Back on Friday, and I'm not going to do the whole story again because it takes a bit of explaining, but I was on the air live as the towers were coming down, and I had 26 friends working at Cantor Fitzgerald.
8: And, oh, my God.
7: And they all died.
8: Oh, Gene, I didn't know that.
7: Yeah.
8: I am so sorry.
7: Yeah. Well, you know, and as I mentioned on Friday, I don't get sad about it anymore because it has been 25 years. So now I just have really great memories of these knuckleheads. But the other thing that I've never been able to come to terms with, and I don't think, I've never heard an expert explain it. It was the people in the World Trade Centers who had to, on a Tuesday sunny morning in New York City, decide between, am I going to get burnt alive by jet fuel, or am I going to jump out of the window? And there's a documentary where a filmmaker was at the ground floor of the World Trade Center. And I don't know, how do I put this gently on the radio? Well, you could hear bodies from the World Trade Center hitting the sidewalk like big sacks of potatoes.
8: Yeah.
7: And it wasn't just one or two people who did that. It was, I believe the number was something close to 60. So how do you go to work on a Tuesday morning and then all of a sudden out of the blue you're facing something and you jump from the 80th floor or the 19th floor or the 27th floor? I've never understood that, and I've never heard a real good explanation from an expert. Odd.
8: Of why they jumped or why,
7: how they could make up their mind. Like, how could you do that? Or, you know, what were you up against? Because nobody really knows. And like I said, it just wasn't one or two people who jumped. It was a lot.
8: Yeah, it's, you know, I mean, obviously the, what they were facing, was worse than what they chose.
7: Yeah.
8: It's, you know, our innate ability to, you know, to survive is that, but I mean, being faced with being burned alive. I was there for the first anniversary of 9/11 and, you know, we were interviewing all these people and I interviewed the manager of the Verizon building that, he saved hundreds of lives that day. He took everybody out of the building and took them in one direction. And if they had gone in the other direction, all those people would have died. And he said to me at the beginning of the interview, he said, do me a favor. Don't ask me about people jumping. And he explained everything that you just did. I won't go over it again.
7: Hmm.
8: He said, and this big Texan, 6'5", and he had tears in his eyes. He says, please don't ask me. And I got back to the station after we got back from New York and I got called into management and why didn't I put that guy on the air and why didn't I make him cry? And it was not a pleasant day. That was a very big fight in the management offices that day. And I was disgusted that I was being told to put this man on the air and make him cry because of what he saw. That was kind of a day that broke my spirit for radio. So, so much happened during that time, but you're right. Those people faced what they chose was the lesser of two evils. Imagine that.
7: Yeah, the fragility of life.
8: Yeah.
7: A very good one this morning, my friend. Thank you so much.
8: And thank you.
7: How can people get a hold of you?
8: Website and a conversation, tailormadeleadership.com.
7: All right. Have a great week. We'll talk to you next Tuesday.
8: You too. Thanks, Gene.
7: There he goes, Randy Taylor. 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
7: Bjor knows a thing or two about performance. She is an Olympic coach whose athletes have won 5 Olympic medals, including 3 golds. And she's taken what she's learned to the highest levels of sport into her work as a performance expert and co-founder of The Great Traits. So now, hot off the press, as they say on the radio, she is the author of the new 3-book Great Trait Performance Series. And they're focused on leading yourself, leading others, and how to show up in the world. So she will be joining us once a month to share practical ideas and simple tools that can help us perform a little bit better and be more intentional about how we show up every day in our business lives and our personal lives. Debbie Muir, welcome back.
20: Hello, Gene. It's so good to hear your voice again.
7: Yeah, good to hear yours as well. Well, listen, we're back for another season, and Debbie, you've decided September means we're all going back to school?
20: Yep, that's exactly right. You know, September feels more like a new year than, say, January does. Mm-hmm. It's summer's ending, kids go back to school, routines are starting again, and it feels like a fresh start. I actually love it. And when I was coaching, the start of a new season always meant one thing. We went back to basics.
7: Hang on a second. Even your Olympic athletes went back to basics?
20: Absolutely, especially them, because the better you get, the more you understand how much the fundamentals matter. You know, we never get to a point where we said, okay, we're good enough now, we don't need to practice those anymore. You just keep coming back to them, you practice them, you refine them, and you get better at them. And I think the same thing applies to the rest of us. So I thought for our first show back, I'd bring one of those basics from Great Traits. Ask useful questions.
7: All right. Why questions?
20: Well, because questions have a lot to do with how we think. We make decisions all day long, little ones, big ones, what to do, what to say, what to believe, how to react. And every one of those decisions starts with our thinking. And the interesting thing is, most of the time, we don't actually stop and think about how we're thinking. We just think.
7: That sounds dangerous.
20: Yep, often it is. And one of the things directing all that thinking is the questions that we're asking ourselves, often without even realizing we're asking them. So something happens and almost immediately we're thinking, oh, why did they do that? Why did this always happen to me? What am I going to do now? And those questions matter because once you ask a question, your brain starts looking for an answer. So if you give your brain a lousy question, don't be surprised if it takes your thinking somewhere that isn't really useful at all. So that's why one of the skills we practice in Great Traits is ask useful questions. If we can get better at the questions we ask, we can get better at directing our thinking, and better thinking gives us much better chance of making better decisions.
7: All right. Give me an example.
20: Okay. Let's say something that we can all relate to, traffic. So you're in your car on this Tuesday morning. Who knows? Maybe this is happening to you right now. You're already running a little late. Traffic starts to slow down. Then it stops, and you look at the clock, and immediately the conversation in your head starts, oh, come on, why does this always happen when I'm late? You know, what's wrong with these people? And then somebody cuts in front of you.
7: Yeah, so now it's getting personal.
20: Totally. And now you're having a full-blown argument with someone you've never met. They can't hear you. They don't even know you're upset with them. But they're having quite an effect on your morning. And somewhere in all of that, you probably ask yourself a question like, why does this always happen to me? And now here's something interesting. Your brain tries to answer it.
7: Okay, I'm interested. Why does it come up with why does it come up with that?
20: Well, it'll come up with all kinds of helpful things like, well, because you should have left earlier, stupid, or because traffic in this city is ridiculous, or because nobody knows how to drive, because apparently the universe doesn't want me to get anywhere on time.
7: Oh, all perfectly reasonable conclusions, of course.
20: Yeah, totally. Except for none of them gets you out of the traffic. And in fact, you actually made things worse. The traffic hasn't changed, but you have. Now you're irritated, you're frustrated, maybe you're angry, your body is responding to that too, your stress level goes up, and you're definitely not in a great state to make good decisions.
7: You may have been in my car this morning, but the thing is, I'm still stuck in traffic.
20: Well, exactly. So you've accomplished nothing except now you're miserable in traffic. And here's what's interesting. Your brain isn't actually doing a bad job. It's doing exactly what you asked it to do. You gave it a real lousy question. So maybe we just need to give it a better job to do. Instead of asking, why does this always happen to me? What if you ask, what can I do right now to make this situation better?
7: Yeah, well, I still can't move the traffic, though.
20: I know, same traffic. But now your brain has a different assignment. And so instead of looking for everything that's wrong with the situation, it starts looking for what you can actually do about it. So, you know, maybe you're going to call and say you're going to be 10 minutes late, or maybe you put on some music or listen to something interesting. Maybe you just decide that you're not going to let someone else's bad merge ruin your whole morning. So the point here is, it's the same traffic, it's your same brain, but you're asking different questions.
7: I get it.
20: And that different question changes where your thinking goes.
7: So we're asking the wrong questions.
20: Yeah, a lot of the time, yes. And we don't even notice we're doing it. So let's try a few. Give me a lousy question.
7: Okay, how about why can't people just do what they say they're going to do?
20: I know, that's a good one. And actually, I'm not sure it's a question. It's kind of like an accusation with a question mark at the end. But here, think about where that question takes you. Somebody said they were going to do something. They didn't do it. And now your brain starts building the case against them. They're unreliable. They don't care. Why do I always have to follow up? And pretty soon, you're so frustrated, but no closer to getting whatever it is that you need done.
7: You're absolutely right. So what's a better question then?
20: well, we can't change the fact that they didn't do what they said they were going to do. So maybe the more useful question is, well, what can I do now to move this forward? Mm. You know, do I need to talk to them? Do I need to clarify what was expected? Do we need a new deadline? Do I need to find another way to get it done?
7: Okay, so I'm not saying it's okay that they didn't do it, though.
20: Yeah, not at all. You're just changing your question from one that keeps you frustrated to one that helps you decide what to do next.
7: All right, how about another common one? I hear this a lot, and I hear this with my friends. Why does my boss never listen to me when I have an idea?
20: I know, that's so true, hey? It's a great one. And notice what's already built into that question. My boss never listens to me. So what is your brain going to look for? Every example that proves your boss doesn't listen.
7: Absolutely. So how do we change that one around?
20: Well, maybe you go, what could I do differently to make it easier for my idea to be heard? So instead of your boss being the problem, you're looking for something you might actually be able to change. It's a different question, different thinking.
7: All right. Okay, I've got another one. And this one sounds like a pretty reasonable question. Why do I keep making the same mistakes?
20: Yeah, that's a really good example, because you're right. It does sound reasonable. But think about where your brain might go with that. It goes, because I never learn, because I always do this, because I should know better by now. So you end up spending a whole lot of time beating yourself up and not learning anything useful at all. So maybe you could change that question to, what haven't I learned from the last time this happened?
7: That's interesting. And I like the fact that you were whining when you were saying those.
20: I know, it's not true. It's because I'm still acknowledging that I've made the mistake before. That's important. But I'm not pretending it didn't happen. Instead, I'm asking my brain to explain what's wrong with me. I'm asking it to look for something I haven't learned yet, and that gives me somewhere to go.
7: Yeah. Okay, I'm understanding it now, but I think a lot of people go through this. How do we catch ourselves doing this? Most of the time, I think most people aren't even aware of the question that we're asking.
20: It's so true. And that's where one of my favorite great traits tools comes in. You've probably heard it before. It's called WAIT. And WAIT stands for, what am I thinking? It's really just a way to interrupt that automatic thinking for a moment. So when you notice yourself getting frustrated or annoyed or stuck, just say to yourself, wait, what am I thinking? And maybe you're going to realize that your thinking is, this is never going to work, or they never listen to me, or I always mess up. But now that you've caught the thinking, instead of just letting it run, that's when you can ask yourself, is this thinking helping me? And if it isn't, that's your cue to change to a better question. You know, it might be, what can I do to move this forward? Or what haven't I learned from the last time? So WAIT helps you notice your thinking, and asking a useful question helps you redirect it. That's the connection.
7: All right. So if people remember one thing from all of this, what is that specifically?
20: Well, you know, that's asking better questions is actually a skill. And like any skill, you don't get better at it just by knowing what a good question is. You actually have to practice it. So between now and the next time that I'm here, practice catching your thinking, especially when you're frustrated, worried, annoyed, stuck. Wait, what am I thinking? And the more often that you do that, the better you're going to get at it. And remember, better questions lead to better thinking, and better thinking leads to better decisions.
7: So, in other words, what you're saying is, I have an entire month to work on my lousy questions.
20: Yep, exactly. I thought you might need that extra time.
7: I think you might be right. All right, Debbie Muir from The Great Traits, better questions, better thinking, better decisions, and we'll see how much progress we've all made when we talk to you next month. Hey, quickly, too, the new books, where are the new books available?
20: Oh, okay. Right now you can get them at Amazon Books and Apple Books. So they just literally came out this week.
7: All right, great. Well, thanks for this lesson, and we'll talk to you next month.
20: Perfect. Look forward to it.
7: All right, there she goes, Debbie Muir. from the Great Traits.
5: Overnight, it will clear, low going down to 13. Today, we start out with a mix of sun and cloud, but then it will clear early in the afternoon. So we'll see lots of sunshine, high going up to 22. For the weekend, a Saturday cloudy, 40% chance of showers, high of 19. On Sunday cloudy, 70% chance of rain with a high going up to 20. Monday, mix of sun and cloud, high of 17. I'm Bonnie Heslop for CKTV News.
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0: Morning, Jane.
7: Hey, listen, I'm a little confused this morning. The Prime Minister this week released that slick-produced video to talk to Canadians about the tariff war. Some call it a fireside chat. I call it a news conference without reporters to ask questions for the sake of accountability and transparency. Now, as you report, the Prime Minister urged Canadians to join in sending a message by shopping Canadian and holidaying at home. Tom, the Prime Minister just got back from a vacation in Italy.
0: And his office didn't want to talk about it, Gene. We tried. We asked questions, no comment. What did the Prime Minister say? No one faults anyone for taking a holiday. Do whatever you like. But what did he say? He said, the most powerful actions have come from you, average Canadian, buying Canadian and traveling in Canada. Every time we choose to travel in Canada, we're sending a message. And then he went on to say, we all stand together, making Canada strong for all, end of quote. Said the man who spent August wine tasting in Tuscany. There's nothing wrong with wine tasting or holidaying in Italy. The problem is, when you say that is a badge of good citizenship, and you are the leader of all the citizens, it's rich in irony, we would say, Gene.
7: Very much. Well, and then my confusion continues. The Prime Minister and his cabinet are in Banff. They're waking up this morning. They're staying at the beautiful Fairmont Banff Springs Hotel for yet another forum focused on building with greater speed and ambition, whatever that means. But here's what I don't get, Tom. I was on the hotel's website this morning, and the least expensive room for two nights, the 2 days of the forum, just over $3,000. You're a politician. You better eat Alberta beef. In one of the restaurants, a porterhouse is $172. Now, you work in Ottawa. Ottawa has offices they own where this meeting could be held basically free as Canadians struggle to put food on their tables and food banks are at record visits. I don't get it.
0: I don't get it either, and the local MP is a conservative, so it's not like you're getting votes. Gene, these are all climate changers. You remember, how many times were you told that climate change was an existential crisis, the planet is burning, et cetera, et cetera? Just do a Zoom conference like many, many others. Save a bunch of money. If you insist on having a cabinet meeting before a session of parliament, why would that even be necessary? It's called a caucus meeting. They have one every Wednesday in Ottawa behind closed doors. Pretty routine. Just have a video conference. You can solve all your problems. I agree, Gene. These rituals from yesteryear, when there really was anyone who's, of a certain age remembers when communication was very expensive and cumbersome. Yeah, no, all you can do is send an email. No problem. But it doesn't have the same panache as a porterhouse steak at $100 a pop.
7: Wow. Moving on. Now, listen, I love my job, but if I wanted to work for Ottawa, I would be out of luck. Why? Because, Tom, I am a white guy. Now, you report this week that preferential in-house hiring that excludes white heterosexuals apparently does not breach anti-discrimination clauses in federal contracts. Now, this is according to the Public Prosecution Service. Now, the service actually acknowledged issuing job postings that told white applicants they would not be hired before others. What?
0: Indeed, these are the Crown Prosecutors. So this is not the Department of Agriculture. This is the Crown Prosecution Service for federal lawyers. And they did issue that job notice. We obtained a copy of the notice. It was an internal notice. And the Prosecution Service confirmed it was genuine and, as you mentioned, Gene, legal. In their opinion, everything's an argument. Talk to a lawyer. But they maintain this is legal under anti-discrimination clauses in their union contract and under the Employment Equity Act. What did the notice say, by the way? I mean, why characterize it? Why don't I just say what it said? This is for a job working as really a court clerk at a Nunavut Circuit Court. And this is what they said in the posting. Imagine this on the bulletin board in the cafeteria. We will consider employees who self-declare as being black, racialized, living with a disability, First Nation, Inuit, Métis, or a member of the 2SLGBTQIA+ community for this opportunity before others. If you wish to self-declare, put it in your resume End of quote. Message received.
7: You know, I'm always amazed when you see some people at a buffet restaurant. It's as if they've never eaten and will never eat again. But it reminds me of a story you report this week. Lawyers in 5 months filed more than 2,300 constitutional challenges of an immigration law intended to speed up deportations. Tom, who knew the federal court is Ottawa's newest Mandarin restaurant?
0: Gene, it's stupefying. This is almost the equivalent of more than 15 every business day. What did Cabinet do? They passed a law. This just happened back in March to speed deportations, typically of, for instance, foreign students whose permits have expired and were told to leave the country, and then would file a refugee claim. This has gone on for years. And even the Liberal Cabinet has described it as a really gaming of the system. There were five colleges, three of them community colleges in Toronto, that had the highest number of refugee claims from students. It didn't add up. So they passed a law. Well, ever since that law passed, they counsel for foreign students and other immigrants in Canada on temporary permits. These are not landed immigrants who came here to get a better life. These are temporary permit holders. Over 2,300 claims filed, so many they have clogged the docket in federal courts right across the country to such a degree that the Chief Justice of the court put all of them in abeyance. That means everything is frozen in time. We're going to hear all these questions at once because it's really an issue now of access to justice for people who need a federal court hearing and are not temporary students.
7: Tom, we've talked a lot about food this week, and unfortunately we've come to another week and everything is over for us until next Thursday. But at the end, of course, that means dessert. So Tom, if you and I ever wind up at the Fairmont Banff Springs Hotel for a conference, the $27 banana and sea buckthorn dessert, whatever that is, it's on me, Tom.
0: Gene, sweetest words in the English language, all you could eat, you said it, man.
7: Thank you, Tom. Talk to you next Thursday.
0: Thank you, Jim.
7: There he goes, Tom Gorski from Blacklock's Reporter.
5: Overnight, it will clear, low going down to 13. Today, we start out with a mix of sun and cloud, but then it will clear early in the afternoon. So we'll see lots of sunshine, high going up to 22. For the weekend, a Saturday cloudy, 40% chance of showers, high of 19. On Sunday cloudy, 70% chance of rain with a high going up to 20. Monday, mix of sun and cloud, high of 17. I'm Bonnie Heslop for CKTV News.
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31: He has an opinion. Some days you'll agree. Some days you won't. But here's the difference. He respects your opinion. It's Gene Vilaitis on CKTV News.
7: Joins me here. And good morning, Michael.
0: Good morning to you.
7: I'd like to talk about artificial intelligence here. So one guy at Anthropic quits his job, and he posts on X that there's a 10% chance that AI will end humanity by the end of the decade, and it becomes the lead story everywhere. Everybody's talking about it. But, you know, pretty much every major technology has triggered some version of this cycle. It's a useful pattern to look at. The telephone, cars versus horses, radio, TV, everybody remembers Y2K, nuclear weapons, and people are worried about job displacements. Well, guess what? No more horses and ice people delivering ice to homes. You know, with advancement, things change. And North America should be number one in this technology.
0: I'm not sure how to react to this because, I mean, the exponential improvement in AI, I mean, my experience of AI is so trivial. It's really what I see on social media and so on. But just for, I remember that they made another Indiana Jones movie, and they had him as Harrison Ford as a young man, and it was really, it wasn't bad, but you could tell there were certain parts of it, yeah, that's not real. If they did that today, you would never know. I mean, you do not know what is real anymore, and that is profoundly worrying. Now, what this guy said, I agree with you. I mean, I think there was anger and frustration, but other people have come forward and they've said this is exaggerated. It's not the end of the decade, but there are dangers, and that is AI technology. It can only do harm if it wants to do harm, and we look at all these science fiction movies, and although it's frightening, actually, how many of them seem to have come to partial fruition, mm-hmm. I don't think we should just take it for granted that all will be okay. I mean, there is the obvious job replacement, and that's a valid concern. I mean, you say that everything has been okay with new technology. Sometimes it has, sometimes it hasn't. I mean, we both grew up at our age in an environment where people got a job after school and they knew that would be the job that they would retire from in 40 years' time. That's all gone. I mean, I wouldn't say the world is a more stable and happier place, but I don't know. The Armageddon-style predictions for AI, I'm not saying that they're reliable, but I wouldn't completely discount them.
7: Yeah. Well, I think, like I said, I believe the free world should lead the way, certainly not North Korea, rogue states, or even China.
1: Yeah, I mean, North Korea in particular, although I'm not sure if they have the capability, China certainly does. And it depends what it is used for. And as I say, I mean, what do I see it is, the cosmetic aspect, just people being imitated and things that is that accurate or is that not? But obviously, it's going to become more and more advanced. I mean, what I would say, and when you look back at history, it took centuries for things to change very much. I mean, I'm a historian by training, and if you look at the 12th and then the 15th century, the changes weren't that dramatic. Now things are changing by the month, and so we just don't know what's going to happen in the near future. But anything that is handled through internet electronically is open to risk. I mean, voting patterns, democracy, influencing people. I mean, look today at social media and the way people have been influenced on certain issues. They know nothing about them, but they're flooding the streets. Mm-hmm. A lot of it's performative, but I mean, I don't want to dwell on this issue, but it's the litmus test of your compassion and intelligence now is where you stand on the Palestine issue. Often with people who couldn't place Israel and Palestine on a map.
7: So true.
1: And that is due to electronic media. I mean, they're influenced not because they're reading things of any depth, because they're seeing things on social media.
7: Yeah. Speaking of social media, on another topic here, I was on Instagram and I just saw this incredible video that comes out of Hamilton. And it's a car driving through a park and people are running away from the car. And one person has a knife out, and another person has bear spray. And when this was originally posted on Instagram, it said that the people in the car driving around were Afghan youths, but that was later deleted. Now, the police really haven't responded too quickly to this. The parents who live in the area of Timothy Christian Elementary School say this park is no longer safe for children. What's happening in Hamilton?
1: Well, I don't think it's confined to Hamilton. It's a children's park. Whether they were from Afghanistan or not, I don't know. Some people said they were speaking the language they were speaking. They could be identified. I'm not sure if that's true or not. But I think that the problem that people have is that the police, I mean, I saw another one today. I think this is from the UK. Well, it is from the UK. And the claim, and again, AI, it might not be true, but the claim is a guy telephoned the police and said, there are burglars in my house, in my garage, in where the car is. And after 15 minutes, no cops had showed up. He called back and said, those burglars, I've shot them. Within a minute, he said, there were five police cars there. And people do, I think they are saying, what, are you on the side of the person committing the crime or the victim of the crime? Now, that is unfair to the police. But I also, there's one of, I think it's the RCMP, and is it the West? No, it's not in, I don't think it's in Ontario, going to question a woman because of what she posted on the internet politically.
7: Mm-hmm.
1: Now, there are enough of these to question how the police being trained. Don't want to generalize. The cops I know do a really good job, but I mean, even driving in today, now, speeds have to be controlled, but in an area of road, it's a 40 limit. You couldn't do more than 50, and even that will be an effort. It's just, you can't do it. It's such a, and there they are, you know, with their camera, stopping people. The fines will be quite, I'm not sure how I want people to be safe, but there is a problem of criminality and violence and disrespect for society and for the human person, and I'm not sure if the priorities of not just the police but judges and the courts are always in the right place.
7: You know, I just wonder how we got here, because you and I are basically the same age, and when I see people this young, like the people in this car, you know, I think back to my youth, and Michael, all I wanted to do was get girls to like me. There were no weapons involved. There was no bear spray. How did the young people get to this point today?
1: Well, I think it's gone up and down. It's cyclical to a certain degree, and there have been wars fought where great violence has been used. But I do think if you look back at individual attitudes, in most periods in history, actually, there's been a certain decay. The way language, look, even even comes down to TV. I was watching the second season of a show I really liked the first season of. I thought it was charming and witty. And it's just become, I mean, I'm not a prude, and as a priest, I mean, it's a language I hear every day. I mean, but they're just using language to try and get a laugh. So they're using bad language. They're talking about issues just to get a cheap laugh. There's nothing witty or clever or funny, really, about it. I think there's been a lowering of expectations of what we assume to be appropriate in many areas of life. And where did that start? I think mass communication has been a bit of a problem. I'm not sure it's always benefited society. You don't want to sound like this old guy saying, oh, it's not like it used to be. But, you know, there was a certain, decorum and respect. And humanity had a place in society that, you know, perhaps it has lost today. And your esteem is boosted by posting on the internet a video of you terrifying children because you've got a knife and bear spray.
7: Yeah, that's crazy.
1: I'm not sure we were in that position certainly 30, 40 years ago, even 10 years ago.
7: Yeah. Well, you know, I remember as a kid when we would go traveling, you would go on an airplane. Men had suits on. Women wore incredible dresses. They had hats. If I

0: My goodness, you get on a plane now, everybody looks like a slob.
1: Yeah, they also smoked on planes in those days.
0: Yes,
1: and
0: they
1: so,
0: did.
1: You know, carcinogenic. And, well, yeah, there is that too. People would go to... You know, I'm a soccer fan, although I'm losing it rapidly these days with how bad my team is. But you see how people dress when they went to games.
0: Yeah.
1: And, yeah, I mean, there's certainly been a change in that area. And in many others, too. But, I mean, my daily interaction with people are still profoundly decent and kind and hardworking and tolerant. And we do seem to publicize those who are the exceptions to that rule.
0: Yeah.
1: What we said right at the beginning, there was a time when people left high school, they got a job, and the assumption was, I took a funeral recently of someone just like this, steel worker in Hamilton, got the job, you know, met the woman he fell in love with, married, lasted forever until he died, and he knew the job would last for life. That was better. That stability, that resting on the fact that if you work hard, you did a decent job, you get a good salary, you'd buy the house, this is what life would be. That's long gone.
0: Mm-hmm.
1: I mean, house, forget it. You can't afford that. A job might only last a couple of years. That's not good for the human psyche.
0: No. What's that old quote? Change is inevitable, but growth is by choice.
1: You know, I just see you with an anecdote about a priest goes to a new church, and the warden there is quite an old man. He's been a warden there for years, and the priest says, "You've been a warden here for 40 years. You must have seen some changes." He said, "Yes, and I opposed everyone."
0: Great talking with you. Let's do it again next Wednesday.
1: Look forward to it.
0: All right, there he goes, the Reverend Michael Corrin, a good man.
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6: From the National Newsroom of the Canadian Press, I'm Rob Westgate. Canadian and European Union leaders say their proposed alliance could deliver long-term benefits to both sides, along with some more immediate advantages. Canadian Press reporter Dylan Robertson explains what it means for Canadians in the short term.
7: Prime Minister Mark Carney has talked about doing more with the Erasmus program. That's the youth exchange program for university students that could see Canadians going from the current ability to go to Europe for a year or two and have something more enhanced, such as getting a full degree, having special programs to help pay for this, and having ways for grades to be transferred between the two.
6: If the EU's Erasmus agreement with Canada is similar to its arrangements with other countries, those grants would come from money that Ottawa itself would contribute. BC's Conservative leader, Carrie Lynn Finley, says she is not going anywhere following another day of turmoil for the province's official opposition. Revelations came out that a private eye had been hired to look into her critics. Caucus member Claire Ratty says she was one of those people targeted and is deeply troubled by the allegations. The Canadian Press confirmed from sources that two Conservative legislators asked Finley to resign during a caucus meeting on Wednesday night. Now over to Ontario, where the union representing more than 9,000 Stellantis workers in Canada says a strike is a real possibility following talks with the automaker breaking down over its intent to sell an assembly plant in the community of Brampton. Stellantis said last week that it had signed a memorandum of understanding with defense contractor Rochelle on a potential sale of the Brampton facility, which has been idle since 2023. Unifor National President Lana Payne says even at the best of times, this would not be a good move.
8: Selling that plant in the middle of a trade war and in the middle of collective bargaining is indefensible.
6: The current deal between the automaker and the union expires Sunday night. And finally, stateside, there's another

0: update on a new court decision involving the Kennedy Center.
1: A federal judge is ordering Washington's Kennedy Center to give 30 days notice before making any major physical changes to the building. That includes demolishing it. President Trump has talked about that possibility. He wants his name on the building if there are repairs.
2: I think that the Trump administration should certainly have recognition, because frankly, if we don't do that, it's going to close. It'll end up being ripped down. It's in very, very bad shape, very dangerous shape.
1: A top Kennedy Center official says the building will be closed for about 7 days to deal with public safety risks from structural deterioration. This is North Carolina Republican Senator Tom Tillis.
3: I think it's absurd. Abolishing or demolishing a memorial, a worldwide known venue for art.
1: A judge blocked putting the president's name on the Kennedy Center. Ed Donahue, Washington.
0: This is the Canadian Press. In sports, the Los Angeles Dodgers clinched their fifth consecutive National League title and 13th in the past 14 seasons after posting an 8-2 win over the Cincinnati Reds. The two-time defending World Series champions are still chasing the NL's top seed, however. That's currently being held by the Milwaukee Brewers. Over to the NFL now, where fans of the Buffalo Bills had plenty to cheer about. QB Josh Allen led his team with three touchdown passes and a pair of TDs on the run, beating the Detroit Lions 41-31 in what was also the Bills' home opener at their new digs, Highmark Stadium, which is already being dubbed the house that Allen built. Now over to the hardwood, where Jackie Young tied the WNBA record for points in a quarter with 22 in the first and finished with a career-high 35 as the Los Angeles Aces beat the Seattle Storm 114-77 in their first game after the FIBA World Cup break. Elsewhere in the league, the Dallas Wings beat the Los Angeles Sparks 97-77 for their fifth straight victory. From the Canadian Press, I'm Rob Westgate.
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7: Overnight, it will clear, low going down to 13. Today, we start out with a mix of sun and cloud, but then it will clear early in the afternoon. So we'll see lots of sunshine, high going up to 22. For the weekend, a Saturday cloudy, 40% chance of showers, high of 19. On Sunday cloudy, 70% chance of rain with a high going up to 20. Monday, mix of sun and cloud, high of 17. I'm Bonnie Heslop for CKTV News.
8: Our first big story finds us across the Atlantic, where the Prime Minister just moments ago wrapped up a two-day trip to Europe, addressing the European Parliament just a few hours ago, in which he said that Canada does welcome the ambition to become an associate member of the European Union. Now, he didn't directly talk about U.S. President Donald Trump, but he definitely did talk about how the economic policies of Trump, the Trump White House, is part of the imperative for a move toward Europe.
9: I'm not proposing a third bloc in order to become a great power rival only with better manners. We do not seek power to dominate others. On the contrary, we are pursuing resilience so no one can control our open markets, impair our sovereignty, threaten our territorial integrity, or undermine our freedoms, our democracies, our rule of law.
8: So that's part of the address to the European Union's Parliament. He got a standing ovation from all the parliamentarians who were there. There was one individual who, right at the outset of his speech, chanted USA, USA. So that was kind of interesting. He then held a press conference alongside the president of the European Commission, Ursula von der Leyen, who yesterday, in a State of the Union address, kind of invited Canada to become this so-called associate member. Now, that nomenclature, that characterization is up for debate in Canada, right? It kind of took a lot of people by surprise. It was initially reported by the Wall Street Journal, then denied by the Prime Minister. And then, you know, the invitation yesterday and all the back and forth. It's like, basically, the question is, if we are going to be that, it doesn't exist right now. So what does it actually mean? And what is it that we're trying to get in this deepening relationship? Like, what does it actually, you know, does it mean that we travel there more easily? Does it mean that we can work there? There's labor mobility. All those kinds of questions are very much still not answered, I think it's fair to say. The Prime Minister, in a media availability alongside President von der Leyen, downplayed the significance of the term associate member.
9: President von der Leyen used both terms, Alliance for the Future and associate membership. The nomenclature, the precise nomenclature is a question for Europe, the terms they used. What matters is the substance. What are we actually building together? How do we combine our strengths in a way that serve our people better?
8: Okay, that's Prime Minister Mark Carney speaking in Europe as he just wraps up his two-day trip there. The news out of that press conference is he has committed to putting whatever this new partnership, alliance, associate membership is, whatever it ends up being, to Parliament for a vote before it becomes official.
9: In terms of the governance process here, yes, we will have a series of debates, I'm sure, in Parliament, relevant committees, and ultimately there will be a vote in the Canadian Parliament for the final structure of the alliance that we're working on. The next important point is the summit, European-Canada summit in Montreal at the 30th, 29th and 30th of October, but it will all roll out transparently.
8: That is Prime Minister Mark Carney speaking in Europe. There's also reaction from Donald Trump. We're going to play that for you a little bit later on in the program, and we'll get the Daily Debrief panel to debate it all, the politics surrounding it, at the top of the next hour. Right now, I want to go live to Penticton, British Columbia, where my colleague Abigail Beeman is covering the Conservative caucus that is taking place there. Hi, Abigail.
5: Hi.
8: So I think you're just waiting for them all to go in, or maybe they already have. I'm not sure. Paint a picture for us of Conservative caucus at this moment.
5: Yeah, at this moment, I would say there's a lot of disorganization. We were told that caucus started at 9, which is, we're a few minutes after 9 now, but not all of caucus is in. They're sort of streaming in slowly, and we haven't seen a single communications person in sight to tell us anything that's going on today. So I can't share anything about the agenda. I can tell you that overall, as you can imagine, there is a large sense of frustration among this caucus in terms of how they're doing in the polls, trying to find a way to punch through. And the big challenge, obviously, for their leader ahead of this fall session is to do that, to try and find a way to punch through in Parliament, but also to work on party unity, to make sure that everybody is on the same page. And we have been speaking to a number of sources that talk about division. One of those issues, obviously, how to deal with the trade war with the United States, which a small but vocal faction of the party believes that, you know, Canada should sort of get in line with the United States. So that's an issue that the leader has to work on going forward. We do know there's a full day of sessions of some kind here before they go back to Parliament next week, and the picturesque Penticton backdrop, I was told by a senior source, was selected to be a morale boost for caucus, which gives you a sense of where things are at. They're aware that there are issues among the team, and they want to try and bring them all together here in the Okanagan region.
8: Is anyone talking to you about how they feel they will try and position themselves heading into the fall? Like, is there anything new about what they're going to try and focus on to punch through?
5: So that's really interesting, because we were asking the deputy leader, Melissa Lantzman, about that yesterday, and she sort of said two things. First, that the strategy remains the same, this focus on affordability. But when pushed on caucus unity and the question was how to stop your party from having the fate of what seems to be happening to the BC Conservatives provincially, then she said changes are coming and that we would hear about these changes yesterday and when the party returns to Parliament in the fall. As of now, no word on what any changes may be. And most people that I'm speaking to say they do just have to stick to that message around affordability, that is the key issue that they have been trying to focus on and will continue to do so.
8: And what about the unity question? Like, what's your sort of assessment now having spent a day there, and I know you had lots of conversations in the lead up, like maybe not unity, just even pure support for Polyev.
5: There was the sense I got in the room yesterday when Polyev gave that 20-minute speech. It was a room that was really trying hard to put that forward, to show that we've got to make the best of the situation that we have. It wasn't an enthusiastic response or less enthusiastic than rallies that I've seen, but there is a sense from the team that they're, you know, working hard to try and show that they back this leader, whether the frustrations that people have about the leadership and the polling numbers and how to punch through this fall, whether any of that bubbles up publicly, I'm still waiting to see. But at this point, what everybody's saying on camera, for sure, are messages of support.
8: Okay, thanks, Abigail. I appreciate it. Have a good time today.
5: Thanks.
8: Abigail Beeman is a CTV national news correspondent. She's reporting live for us there in Penticton, British Columbia, where the federal conservatives have gathered for their two-day caucus retreat. I have to tell you, in a few moments, we're going to talk to our legislative correspondent in BC, because if you thought things were crazy a few weeks ago there, they got even crazier overnight. There was basically an emergency conservative caucus. There are new people asking for the leader of the Conservative Party in BC, Carrie Lynn Finley, to step down. And then at the same time, like, I would bet big money that David Eby, the premier of that province, is going to call an election this weekend for close to the end of October. So speculation, at least, is rife that will happen. The premier is not doing much to downplay that speculation or to dismiss it. So I think you're looking at the possibility of an election in BC, and whether or not Ms. Finley stays or goes is a very live question. So Rob Buffum will be here in a few minutes, a little bit later this hour, to talk about that. And we're going to go one-on-one with Joshua Bengio. If the name is familiar, that's because Professor Bengio is one of the so-called godfathers of artificial intelligence, of AI, along with Geoffrey Hinton, two Canadian scientists. He, for years, has been warning that AI could get out of hand and could become very dangerous. And he now says, with all these big companies saying the same thing, we're at a turning point. And I had a chance a few minutes ago to interview Professor Bengio about this moment that we find ourselves in. He has just received $300 million from the governments of Germany and Canada, his organization, to develop kind of a safer AI. So he's trying to use science to get there, but he says he needs a couple years to develop it, and governments are going to have to regulate in the meantime, or else it could get very dangerous. You're going to want to hear it directly from Professor Bengio. He's with us in just a moment after a short commercial break.
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8: Week about the possibility of AI, you know, getting so powerful that it can no longer be controlled by humans and therefore could lead to the extinction of humanity. I know that sounds wild, but it's not coming from me. It's coming from people who run big companies in the United States like Anthropic or researchers within those companies. Yesterday we heard from a Canadian CEO who said that that idea is fiction. We wanted to put it to a scientist, the godfather, in fact, of AI, Yoshua Bengio. He's the founder and scientific director of Mila, a Quebec-based AI research institute.
22: Hi, Professor Bengio. Welcome back to our program. Thank you very much for making the time.
23: Hello.
22: From a safety and regulation perspective, is this a turning point right now?
23: It is. The whole world is waking up to something that sounded like science fiction to most people, but the events of the summer actually make it clear that we're now building AIs that have their own goals that go against the intentions of the companies and the developers who build them. And that they can escape the containments in which they have been put.
22: You've been saying that for years. I remember doing an interview, I think, with you back in 2023 when you made this ultimately the exact specific warning. What do you think took this long to get others to recognize it, and what do you account for the time in between?
23: Because the scale of the event, the fact that the evidence is so strong and wide, and really makes it difficult to deny, even when we have psychological barriers about the possibility of, you know, AIs having intentions, to deny that it is the case, and that also to deny that they can have intentions that go completely against their safety training. That, for example, they've been cheating, they've been colluding, they've been trying to hide the fact they were cheating. So these are very serious behaviors that are not just seen in this incident with Hugging Face and OpenAI, but also with other companies and other models.
22: So this week I interviewed the CEO of Cohere, who, you know, says there are very distinct risks, obviously, particularly in the cybersecurity space, but called the way in which it was described, let's say, by the gentleman who left Anthropic, or even now the CEO, the way they described the risk that they assessed around the extinction of humanity, fiction. Do you think the latter category is fiction?
23: No. It is a possibility. That is not the same thing.
22: Right.
23: And I wouldn't just look at, you know, what CEOs or particular engineers have said. I would look at the actual facts that have been reported through multiple studies. This is a much better source of information. And when you look at that, it's very obvious that we have been putting in place a way to train models that gives rise to these essentially misaligned behaviors, in other words, behaviors that can go against our instructions when it suits the AI's mission or goals.
22: And is the idea that the AI's mission or goals are out of our control, essentially?
23: Well,
22: could be, pardon me.
23: So what happens is they were all given goals initially, like the mission was given by humans. They were supposed to solve a particular task. The problem is, in order to achieve that task, they've been willing to sacrifice other goals, which are like to behave well, not to escape their containment, not to do something criminal, which is what they did. And that is the problem, because researchers have been saying this for many decades, actually, that you could give an AI a goal, but in the service of that goal, the AI might be doing something really bad, including, you know, as these researchers are saying, up to the extinction of humanity.
22: Do you trust...
23: If they had the means, of course, which they don't right now.
22: Okay, they don't. That's maybe an important point of clarification. How will we know if they do have the means?
23: Well, we need to have... two things. We need to have better evaluation of the risks in a way that is impartial. Just not the companies themselves doing it only, but also independent auditors. And we need technological solutions, which is what I've been working on with Law Zero, that just got this very significant grant from both the Canadian and the German governments of $300 million to actually develop a way to train these systems so that they won't have these kind of bad behaviors. And it is possible, but we have to do it.
22: So that's your model, essentially a safer model that they could then adopt. Is that accurate?
23: Exactly. And it would be something that gives us guarantees that they would not behave like this. Whereas currently the companies and older leaders are saying, we don't really know what to do about these behaviors. We think it's going to be fine or maybe not. But what we need is a clear plan, both on the societal guardrails to make sure nobody does something stupid, and to incentivize the kind of research that I've been proposing to actually fix the problem at a technical level.
22: And how far off do you anticipate, and maybe this is a difficult question to answer at this juncture, but how far off is the development of the model that you're proposing?
23: Well, we just got the grant, so...
22: we're minutes into it, so I'm already asking.
23: yes. We had an initial plan of, you know, like 5 years, but clearly that's too long because things are moving very fast. So we are hoping to have at least some prototype within 1 or 2 years, because the companies are moving very quickly, and there may not be enough time to really put in place these kinds of solutions. That is why we also need government interventions, especially in the U.S. and China, which is where these really more advanced models are being trained.
22: What kind of government intervention could buy us more time?
23: Oh, it's very simple. The companies should not be allowed to do something that could create catastrophic outcomes, catastrophic harm to humans, unless they can demonstrate, they can actually prove to independent scientists, you know, like from the government or nominated by the government, that their training and their deployment would not cause things like this.
22: If China doesn't introduce something like that or doesn't open itself up to that kind of regulation, is there any point in the United States going down that road?
23: Well, I think that it is in the interest of China as well as the United States to do that. Mm-hmm. Like, no one in their right mind wants to create a monster that can kill millions of people or, you know, get our banking system or our energy grids, you know, down and create chaos in society. So they would have an incentive. Now, there are also geopolitical competition, as we know. So at some point, the incentive will be stronger. And if they're rational, they should be around the table already. We need the international community and countries like Canada to put pressure. We need the UN to put pressure. At the end of the day, you know, it can't be just the US and China, because AIs can be developed in other countries, like Canada, for example, and in Europe. And so we need many more countries to agree on those principles.
22: What is your message to countries, in particular the United States and China, who defer to that geopolitical competitive imperative, right? Who say, well, if we do it, then they're going to advance and we'll lose ground. What is your message to them right now?
23: Well, it's very simple, you know. If we don't sit at the table to find a solution, then everyone loses. Like, it's not in the advantage of the U.S. to create something that could, you know, wreak havoc on the internet or on essential services and our hospitals. According to some researchers, could, you know, spell the end of humanity. So, yeah, there is no option except suicide and, you know, being rational and talk with the other guys.
22: Are you worried right now?
23: I've been worried for like 3 years, which is the reason I completely changed my research agenda and that I created Law Zero last year so that we can work on technical solution. I've also been involved in the, you know, global discussion. I'm chairing a panel at the UN on this topic and other international efforts, because I think it's urgent for the world to wake up, to understand what is going on, and to force our governments to act.
22: Okay, I will leave it on that note, Professor. Thank you so much for sharing your time with us today and your insights. I appreciate it, as always.
23: My pleasure.
8: AI Godfather Joshua Bengio will turn to BC political.
7: Overnight, it will clear, low going down to 13. Today, we start out with a mix of sun and cloud, but then it will clear early in the afternoon. So we'll see lots of sunshine, high going up to 22. For the weekend, a Saturday cloudy, 40% chance of showers, high of 19. On Sunday cloudy, 70% chance of rain with a high going up to 20. Monday, mix of sun and cloud, high of 17. I'm Bonnie Heslop for CKTV News.
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8: What was the impetus for this emergency caucus late last night?
30: Well, I think the impetus really became crystallized as following a press conference earlier in the day by David Eby, where he really amped up speculation that an early election was coming. I, as well as three other reporters, asked him in various different ways, are you going to call an early election? It's a question he's been asked repeatedly over the past few weeks. And really, the most cold water he poured on it was he kept repeating, I'm not going to make an announcement about an election today. So that was as far as he was willing to go. So following that, there was a pre-scheduled caucus meeting for today for the Conservatives. There was also one yesterday. The one yesterday, Finley did not attend, which ticked off a lot of her caucus members, I'm told. But in light of this growing speculation that there might be a snap election as early as tomorrow or Saturday, that was the impetus for this emergency caucus meeting, which I'm told was very contentious.
8: And so then she did end up attending that one, right?
30: She did end up attending that one, and I've been told that at least two MLAs at that meeting confronted her and asked her to step down as leader, and she has refused to do so. You just played that clip talking about this morning. She gave a press conference or a scrum and reiterated that she was not going to step down, notwithstanding that we've heard that at least two more MLAs have asked her to do so.
8: And why do they want her to step down? Is it just because they think that they're going to lose with her at the helm? Is it because of actual leadership decisions that she's made? Like, what is it?
30: I think it's a variety of things. I mean, it comes, as you've pointed out, when she took the helms of the party on May 30th, the BC Conservatives were well ahead in the polls. They were doing better than the NDP in fundraising. There was all kinds of issues, including a record deficit, attracting the public's attention. Since she's taken over, it's largely been described as her leadership style, as well as choices she's made about staff that have been very controversial and upsetting to her colleagues, that have led to nine of them leaving the party, and it's sort of just steamrolling. So I think there's a couple things. There's a concern that the party is just not going to be able to beat the NDP, and the NDP recognize that and are going to call a snap election and win a supermajority, notwithstanding all the problems in the province and an appetite for a different government. And then there's also concerns about that she can't keep the caucus together. And then it seems like there's been a variety of different scandals or controversies. Last night, I'm told that in the caucus meeting, allegations came up that someone on her team had hired a private investigator to look into or spy on current and or former MLAs in the party. This was something that was brought up as an allegation, and she addressed it today in her press conference that just wrapped up, saying that she was not aware of a private investigator being hired, but she was aware of the allegations, and the party, including her, were looking into these allegations.
8: Oh, boy. When we interviewed her a few weeks back, she seemed to say, you know, this is growing pains, and ultimately, like, those who are leaving are not, I guess, in her view, adequately recognizing what happened in the leadership race, which is like she won fair and square. Does she have a point there?
30: I think she does have a point. I mean, it was a very close leadership race. She narrowly beat Carolyn Elliott to be the leader of the party, but she democratically won that. And her predecessor, who also interviewed with a good interview, John Rustad, when things were falling apart for him, he wasn't able to keep the party together, and that kind of led to the fractures that resulted in this leadership race. But as you point out, she has fair and square won the leadership position. I think her primary position is to those people, to her detractors who say for whatever reason she's not electable, she should have the opportunity to run in the September 26th by-election coming up in the riding of Abbotsford Mission, and have that opportunity to prove that she can connect with voters. She did win, you know, within her party, she won the race. I think what may happen is there's a lot of speculation that David Eby may call the general election prior to that by-election, because if she doesn't win that by-election, he'll pick up another seat, and the argument that he's sort of setting things up by way of saying, look, I have a very thin majority, he'll pick up another seat, and that argument is kind of holds a bit less water.
8: Is it your feeling that Premier will call an election sooner rather than later?
30: I do think so, because his ratings were the highest they've ever been back in March of 2025, when he was coming out very strongly against Donald Trump and the trade wars. As you know, they've dipped pretty significantly until yesterday. We saw an Angus Reid poll that showed once again, now that David Eby's been out forcefully criticizing Donald Trump, his ratings came up 10 points since June at 41%. So he seems to be doing well. There's this recognition that his opponents are not doing well. And the party you mentioned that has seven members, they're going to be competing for the same right of center voters. And he has framed things basically as saying, listen, we have a different approach to Donald Trump and the trade war. We are more opposed to his policies. He called Carolyn Finley somebody who had a sucking up to Donald Trump approach. Yesterday he acknowledged that was kind of crass language. But the way he's framing things is, listen, the BC Conservatives, they're MAGA North. They're going to support Trump much more than we would. We need a clear mandate, and we have a thin majority right now, so we need a clear mandate from the voters about how to approach things. Of course, there's a limit to how much a provincial government can do. He's been very strong about keeping American booze off the shelves, but it's hard to know how much, you know, having an extra seat or two or three or a supermajority would allow his government to do in dealing with Donald Trump.
8: In your view, Rob, how much of a gamble is it? Like, I get at this moment in time, the Conservatives are in disarray. Trump is at the front of the issue set because of all the most recent trade war actions. Like, but over the course, let's say he calls it this weekend, it's the end of October, October 24th, whatever. Like, over the course of that campaign, things could change, I imagine. Maybe, maybe not.
30: Yeah, no, it is a gamble. I mean, John Horgan, the previous NDP premier, called a snap election, and he justified it in saying that because of the pandemic, because of COVID in 2020, it was necessary to do it because he, mind you, he only had a minority. He had an alliance with the Green Party that gave him government power. And so he said, look, I need a majority. In this case, I just think there's been so much disarray on the right that he probably would win 60 or more seats if he did call a snap election. There is that risk, you're right, that people would push back, especially because there's municipal elections across BC on October 17th. So people could be going to the polls for those. And any time around the same time, maybe November 7th, the 24th, having a provincial election. Somebody mentioned this morning speculation about the federal government calling an election.
8: Yes.
30: You would know more about that than I, but British Columbians would not be happy.
8: Imagine three different elections. BC would be the place to be. I've got 30 more seconds. So I'm going to steal them from you because as you describe the situation with the Conservatives, I just keep thinking, like, could anybody keep, it's such a massive tent. Could anybody keep it together?
30: I don't know. I think it would be a challenge. Who's the leader who's going to come out? I spoke to Christy Clark yesterday, the former premier, and she has repeatedly said, although she's been asked, she wouldn't be interested in leading a Right of Center Free Enterprise Coalition. So I don't know who could swoop in and kind of keep things together because they are so disparate, the points of view within that tent.
8: Yeah. Okay. Rob, thank you. Appreciate your reporting very much today and every day. Thanks.
30: You're welcome, Vashi.
8: Take care. You too. Rob Buffum is the legislative reporter for CTV News out in British Columbia. Just a wild situation there. Christy Clark, I should say, is one of my front bench panelists, and she'll be on Power Play tonight at 5 o'clock Eastern. I'll take a quick commercial break, and we've got Dan Riskin's weekly Talk Science to me next.
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18: Technology specialist, he's with us live. Hi, Dan.
20: How are you?
18: The second genius scientist on our show tonight. We had today. Oh, sorry, pardon me. I can't even get the time of day right. We had Joshua Bengio just a few minutes ago.
20: Ooh.
18: Yeah, it's depressing, scary, but yours will not be because we're not talking about the end of humanity.
20: I'm just thinking through what my stories are today.
18: We're talking about cuddles and PDA, not the end of humanity, which is a welcome break, I've got to say. How are you doing?
20: Public displays of affection. Yeah.
18: Yeah.
20: How do you feel about what? Do you have like a hot take on?
18: I'm disgusted
20: PDAs?
18: By it all. No, I don't even like private ones, but that's a whole other therapy session waiting to happen. So I'm teasing. Okay. What does the study say?
20: Well, the study looked at how that affection, those overt displays of affection, that physical touching and stuff, how that correlates with how happy people are in their relationship. And perhaps not surprisingly, and maybe it's reverse correlation, but people that are, you know, all over each other tend to be happier in their relationships, and maybe it's because they're happier in their relationships that they're all over each other. You know, that wasn't a big surprise. But then they broke it down into public displays of affection and private displays of affection, which unfortunately has the same acronyms, but PDAs are public, and then we'll say, you know, what happens behind closed doors is the other. And basically what they found is that the real driver of that connection between displays of affection and the quality of the relationship and how happy people are in the relationship was really what happens behind closed doors. It wasn't so much how much you display your affection in public, but where PDAs, where those public displays of affection really came to light was when you have two people who have differing opinions about how much they want to be touching each other and there's a conflict between them. It's the public where that really gets ugly, where people really start to have a lot of problems. It really creates a lot of friction in the relationship. In private, it's something you can work out. It's not great, but in public, it tends to really be a major problem for it. It's really correlated with negative feelings about the relationship in general is when you're not on the same page. So both of you are into it. That's great. Neither of you are into it. That's actually not so bad either. That works as well. But one of you is really into it. One of you is not. And that comes out in public. That's the worst possible scenario.
18: How did they measure this?
20: Well, it's all surveys. They did two batches of data collection. The first one was where they took about 2,000 people and they asked them, okay, how do you feel about all these things? And how do you think your partner feels about those things? And then how do you feel about the relationship? And that was, they sort of had to estimate what their partner said. And so, you know, it seems like a pretty clear story, but that assumes that people know what their partner's really thinking. So then for the second part of the study, they actually got some couples. And so for that, they only had about 100 pairs of people, but these were actual couples. And they asked both of them, and they got largely the same story from that data set, which supported that they could trust what they'd gotten from the 2,000 people initially.
18: Okay, so the bottom line is just save it for your own house.
20: Yeah, but they didn't ask anybody else if they didn't mind seeing that happening on the bus. Like, come on, knock it off, you two. Get a room.
18: People like myself don't like it, but I think
20: Well, you know, we could be grouchy people. We're allowed to be grouchy, but it does suggest that what they did not find is that people who are doing these public displays of affection are the happiest couples. That's not what came out of the data. It's really what happens when you're in private that is more of an indicator of what's going on. And the PDA friction that happens when you're on different pages and one of you's like, I really don't think we should be making out on this escalator, and the other person's like, yeah, come on, let's make out on the escalator, that's where you can have some problems in the quality of the relationship. So
18: I feel like
20: you have to be on the same page.
18: The next study they should do is like people who pretend their life or their coupleness or whatever, coupledom, is something online. Like just like the public sphere of like real life, but online, because I find like those are the ones who are the happiest online are the most likely to get divorced. My unscientific prediction. But anyway.
20: You know what? That's not a stretch. That really rings true. When you see people saying, oh, my family and I just had the best time.
18: Yeah.
20: I mean, I don't know. There are different social media networks. If that's showing up on LinkedIn, that's red flags. Maybe that's more of a Facebook thing. I don't really know, but, I try to avoid social media because I've realized it just does not bring me any happiness.
18: That's a smart idea. Okay. Don't avoid chocolate though. Rats aren't.
20: If you're a rat, don't avoid chocolate. If you're a dog, you probably should avoid chocolate.
18: True,
20: but rats love chocolate. So there's this funny thing that, first of all, rats can make noises that you can hear. They squeak and stuff. Fine. Lab rats, rats in the street, whatever. Any rats. Squeak, squeak, squeak. But rats also have the ability to vocalize at ultrasonic frequencies. In other words, they can scream at a pitch that's so high that you cannot hear it. Now, bats are famous for doing this because it's part of how they echolocate. And so it's not a big surprise that bats are making noises you can't hear. But it's kind of surprising that rats are making all kinds of noises you can't hear. And rats, of course, are studied in labs like crazy to try to understand. We use them as models for a whole bunch of different things. And here they are making all these noises that we don't hear as scientists unless we have specialized equipment. But the research has been catching up to this. And actually, I once published a paper on rats making ultrasonic noises because I collaborated with some veterinarians on a project. But anyway, so I really like this stuff. This is a project where they looked at the ultrasonic noises of rats when they eat chocolate, which sounds weird, but people have been noticing. Yeah, it's such a random thing, but when they eat chocolate as a treat, which is given to them as a reward for all kinds of experiments, they squeak, and they squeak so high pitched that you can't hear it. So people with these ultrasonic microphones, which usually are made for detecting bats, have been able to pick this up and have like started making recordings of these things. And so this is a new paper that just came out really trying to get down to like, really, is it the chocolate or is it just happiness? And so they tried giving them different foods and they tried giving them, you know, stuff in different settings, and sometimes they were hungry and sometimes they weren't hungry. And whatever it was, when you give a rat an M&M chocolate chip or in a cookie, like M&M chocolate, they squeak. And it's a 40 kilohertz, which is more than double the height you can, double the frequency you can hear. It's a noise with a very distinct shape, and they even trained a machine learning model on it so that they can recognize the squeaks for chocolate from all other noises that these rats are making with 80% accuracy. So there really is like this, not a
18: like,
20: word for
18: can
20: chocolate.
18: Can rats
20: but
18: tell what's chocolate or not? Like they know?
20: Well, yeah, they make this noise when they get chocolate. They don't make the noise when they get sweet milk or when they get chow or when they get lettuce or when they get other random things. They haven't explored different, like, do you like dark chocolate? Do you like vanilla chocolate? Do you like a little mint in your chocolate? They haven't gone there yet.
18: I want that to be the next phase of my life where I'm just interviewing rats about the type of chocolate.
20: I know. Normally being a rat sounds like a pretty bad thing, but this is the one where you wanted to be the rat in the experiment so you could just scream with happiness. So anyway, but this is nice because they can use these if they recognize the vocalizations, you know, that just gives another tool. I have a hard time imagining what the experiment is where it's useful to know from the noises whether a rat anticipates chocolate or not, but having this connection just gives a little bit more insight into what makes rats tick and how to detect their happy noises.
18: So that's the point of this, to basically know what rats like?
20: I think it's the point of this. That's a tough one for this one. It's there are a couple different things. One is to show how clever they are with their ability to use ultrasonic noises to detect what's going on for the rat. So the fact that they can say with 80% confidence, this squeak means chocolate, that's really new. Because normally it's just squeak, squeak, squeak, and all the squeaks look different. But once you start using artificial intelligence to try to break down what kind of squeak means what, you can start to disentangle it. It's not that you're understanding rat language, because it's not really a language, but you can start to understand the context of different noises. And so that gives you like just a better feeling for that. So I think as a methods paper, it's really great and sort of gives tools to more researchers for other things. And then the other thing is, I think it, one of the points is that it just, it makes you like rats more. I mean, the fact that rats have a funny squeak
18: speak
20: just
18: for yourself.
20: M&Ms. Oh, come on. I don't know how much you like rats before we talked about this, but you have to like them more for the fact that they make a cute squeak when they get M&Ms. Come on.
18: Okay. Okay. Thanks, Dan. You're the best.
20: More than the teenagers make it out on the escalator anyway.
18: Dan Riskin, CTV's science and technology specialist. The Daily Debrief panel is next.
0: Hello. 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This year I'm directing Amadeus, Peter Schaffer's dazzling duel between Salieri and the young genius Mozart. It's full of lust, rivalry, murder, and of course, the incredible music of Mozart. So give yourself a treat, go to shawfest.com, and we'll see you down by the lake.
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7: From the National Newsroom of the Canadian Press, I'm Rob Westgate. Canadian and European Union leaders say their proposed alliance could deliver long-term benefits to both sides, along with some more immediate advantages. Canadian Press reporter Dylan Robertson explains what it means for Canadians in the short term.
13: Prime Minister Mark Carney has talked about doing more with the Erasmus program. That's a youth exchange program for university students that could see Canadians going from the current ability to go to Europe for a year or two and have something more enhanced, such as getting a full degree.

0: pay for this and having ways for grades to be transferred between the two.
1: If the EU's Erasmus agreement with Canada is similar to its arrangements with other countries, those grants would come from money that Ottawa itself would contribute. BC's Conservative leader, Carrie Lynn Finley, says she is not going anywhere following another day of turmoil for the province's official opposition. Revelations came out that a private eye had been hired to look into her critics. Caucus member Claire Ratty says she was one of those people targeted and is deeply troubled by the allegations. The Canadian Press confirmed from sources that two Conservative legislators asked Finley to resign during a caucus meeting on Wednesday night. Now over to Ontario, where the union representing more than 9,000 Stellantis workers in Canada says a strike is a real possibility following talks with the automaker breaking down over its intent to sell an assembly plant in the community of Brampton. Stellantis said last week that it had signed a memorandum of understanding with defense contractor Rochelle on a potential sale of the Brampton facility, which has been idle since 2023. Unifor National President Lana Payne says even at the best of times, this would not be a good move.
2: Selling that plant in the middle of a trade war and in the middle of collective bargaining is indefensible.
1: The current deal between the automaker and the union expires Sunday night. And finally, stateside, there's an update on a new court decision involving the Kennedy Center.
3: A federal judge is ordering Washington's Kennedy Center to give 30 days notice before making any major physical changes to the building. That includes demolishing it. President Trump has talked about that possibility. He wants his name on the building if there are repairs.
4: I think that the Trump administration should certainly have recognition because, frankly, if we don't do that, it's going to close. It'll end up being ripped down. It's in very, very bad shape, very dangerous shape.
3: A top Kennedy Center official says the building will be closed for about 7 days to deal with public safety risks from structural deterioration. This is North Carolina Republican Senator Tom Tillis.
5: I think it's absurd. Abolishing a memorial, a worldwide known venue for art.
3: A judge blocked putting the president's name on the Kennedy Center. Ed Donahue, Washington.
1: This is the Canadian Press. In sports, the Los Angeles Dodgers clinched their fifth consecutive National League title and 13th in the past 14 seasons after posting an 8-2 win over the Cincinnati Reds. The two-time defending World Series champions are still chasing the NL's top seed, however. That's currently being held by the Milwaukee Brewers. Over to the NFL now, where fans of the Buffalo Bills had plenty to cheer about. QB Josh Allen led his team with three touchdown passes and a pair of TDs on the run, beating the Detroit Lions 41-31 in what was also the Bills' home opener at their new digs, Highmark Stadium, which is already being dubbed the house that Allen built. Now over to the hardwood, where Jackie Young tied the WNBA record for points in a quarter with 22 in the first and finished with a career-high 35 as the Los Angeles Aces beat the Seattle Storm 114-77 in their first game after the FIBA World Cup break. Elsewhere in the league, the Dallas Wings beat the Los Angeles Sparks 97-77 for their fifth straight victory. From the Canadian Press, I'm Rob Westgate.
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8: Overnight, it will clear, low going down to 13. Today, we start out with a mix of sun and cloud, but then it will clear early in the afternoon. So we'll see lots of sunshine, high going up to 22. For the weekend, a Saturday cloudy, 40% chance of showers, high of 19. On Sunday cloudy, 70% chance of rain with a high going up to 20. Monday, mix of sun and cloud, high of 17. I'm Bonnie Heslop for CKTV News.
9: Taking into account everything that's kind of unfolded over the last few days, what is it that you think he wants from Europe?
10: I think he is, he's basically the theme is that Canada has spent way too long putting all of its eggs in one basket, the United States, and he's looking for other baskets to put other eggs in. That's been his message in Saudi Arabia. It's been his message in China and India, and it's his message in Europe.

0: And I think people get a little carried away. Does that mean he's going to take all of the eggs that have been in the American basket and put all of the eggs in the European basket? No, of course not. It means he wants to move, you know, an egg or two from basket A to basket B. And partly because of some, I think, over-enthusiastic leaking from offices in Brussels and Ottawa to the very impressive journalists at the Wall Street Journal, we've let matters of vocabulary get way ahead of matters of practicality, which is what are the subjects on which the Europeans and the Canadians could stand to do more next year than they did last year? And instead we're having this debate over what an associate membership means, and I'm here to tell you, it means nothing.
1: I am convinced of that fact, for sure. Laura, I think like the follow-up to, even if you put that sort of nomenclature debate aside, which is fine, there's still like a lot that lacks clarity insofar as I understand the reasons, the impetus that the Prime Minister laid out for wanting to deepen ties with Europe. I just don't know what ties we're deepening specifically.
2: Yeah, I guess there's a formality to what was announced today, what will be discussed further at, in October, about what this means in practical terms that Canada is not already doing. And I think the Prime Minister recognized this today in his press conference when he basically said, don't worry, this will be debated in Parliament. Yeah. We're going to have a discussion. This isn't something that the government is just going to impose on the country, because
1: that would have been a good thing to say like 4 days ago too.
2: I mean, the way, again, this is sort of now a pattern a bit with this Prime Minister and this government, where he obviously has a tremendous amount of goodwill with the public. The polling numbers are astronomical right now in terms of preferred Prime Minister and support for the government, but they don't seem to go out of their way to clear anything up or to be proactive in terms of what they're talking about. We saw this with the Gordie Howe Bridge. We've seen this, you know, particularly around trade talks. Before the Prime Minister decided to spill the beans, we weren't really getting a lot of details about what was going on there for various reasons. And now with this, so the narrative kind of gets away from them. I think, again, the Prime Minister alluded to in his speech today that there seems to be high support in Canada for strengthening ties with Europe, whether that's, you know, through defense or through mobility, I think particularly for young people, through banking, perhaps, but I think it's become a bit, the Prime Minister kind of falls back on his widespread acceptance with the public and doesn't seem to provide a lot of details ahead of time. These things seem to get away from them a little bit.
1: This is all happening against the backdrop, and Paul kind of spelled it out, Mike, but of, you know, the realization we've all come to about our reliance on the United States, thanks to, you know, Donald Trump's threats, et cetera, tariffs. And I want to play a clip of Trump reacting to all of this and then get your perspective on that.
3: No, I think it's laughable. Look, the whole thing with Canada. Canada's been a terrible trade partner, and no, I don't see that. And if they do that, if I think it's at all a hostile act, I will put very serious tariffs or stop trading with Europe on many things. So if they do that, if Europe does that with a bad intention, if it's a good intention, that's fine. If it's a bad intention, we'll put very heavy tariffs on Europe.
1: It's interesting because that the nomenclature, like associate member, that ended up being a big debate, but it's also what got the attention of a ton of American outlets, which then framed this as, you know, turning away from the United States, Canada turns to Europe.
4: Can I also just note that the word nomenclature is really having a moment today? Like that, like I have not heard it more than, not forget about you on this show. It's just hilarious.
1: It's a carny
4: effect,
1: yeah.
4: Yeah, look, I think that it, you know, we all sort of anticipated that this could be sort of a Davos 2.0. It'll get the attention of Donald Trump. And, you know, what will he do? And yesterday we already know he was already pretty upset about the Fed raising the interest rate there. So I thought it was super interesting in that he takes a swipe at Canada, says, you know, they're terrible to trade with anyways, and then the threat is against the EU, not against Canada. It was about, you know, well, if it's going to be malicious, if it's going to be something that has bad intent, and, you know, I think it speaks to the fact that he doesn't know what the intent is. I don't think Canada knows what the intent is, and it's all sort of very ambiguous right now. And one thing that I will note, and I'll go along with Paul's analogy on eggs, I think we need to keep them in the fridge for right now because they're not going in any baskets. Do we remember that CETA has not been ratified by 10 member states? I mean, there are, like, for this to move forward, it's going to take both parliaments to agree on it. And I don't know that we're even close to that right now. So, you know, the impacts on it, I think announcing it and then saying, look, there's going to be, you know, more the colors will be filled in the 29th and 30th of October when there is that Canada-EU, meeting and summit in Montreal. It's just one of those things where I think there's intention, and now I think it's at that point where, okay, well, we got to make sure that we're, you know, we haven't broken any of the eggs and we got to clean them up because
1: so many Donald analogies, I can't take it.
4: No. Well, you kept using nomenclature. I'm going to use the eggs, okay?
1: In the aggregate, though, Paul, this combined with the investment summit, it is not a bad message to send to the President of the United States, like Canada has options.
0: Yeah. I think it's worth doing whatever the President of the United States makes of it. President Trump's reaction to all this is a little ridiculous. He wants to make it nearly impossible to do business with the United States, and he wants to punish third countries that do business with one another. Pick a lane. If it's going to be harder to do business with the United States, then of course countries will do more business with one another. Secondly, and I think maybe more importantly for a country that has spent, you know, half the year trying to decide whether to sign a deal with Donald Trump, the European Union signed a deal with Donald Trump 13 months ago that caps U.S. tariffs against European imports at 15%. What he is threatening to do is to ignore his own signed promise that he would never do it,
1: yep.
0: Which once again reminds us what any deal with Donald Trump is worth.
1: Some might say it's written in pencil. I'm going to take a quick commercial break, but Paul, Laura, and Mike are sticking around. We're going to turn our attention to Penticton, British Columbia, where Conservative MPs are huddling over the next few days. They heard yesterday afternoon from the leader of that party, Pierre Poilievre. How secure is his leadership? We'll talk about that next.
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1: 20 minutes past the top of the hour. As we speak, conservative MPs are in Penticton, British Columbia, meeting for a two-day caucus retreat. They heard from the leader of the party, Pierre Poilievre, to kick things off yesterday afternoon. Today, they're making their way into meetings that our own Abigail Beeman was reporting on earlier. No agenda, no details have been shared with the media about what the focus of those meetings are. But the questions from reporters to MPs are widely centered around the position the party finds itself in at a deficit compared to the Liberals, as you can see in pretty much every public opinion poll, and questions about how unified they are behind their leader. Here's a couple. One first, an MP, Michael Barrett, and then Senator Denise Batters.
2: We're united in our approach on what's most important for Canadians, and that's that cost of living. It's, you know, the real anxiety that people face when they go to the grocery store. This is what we're focused on. We have a project. We have a mission.
3: Some people say, oh, Pierre's, you know, he's a fighter. Well, good. Canada needs a fighter right now, and Pierre Poilievre is the person that will fight for Canadians.
4: Are you hearing grumblings about his leadership?
3: No. Not at all.
1: All right, let's bring back the Daily Debrief panel. Mike LeCouture, Laura Stone, and Paul Wells. Laura, I'll start with you. If you were to characterize Mr. Poilievre's hold on the leadership with respect to caucus right now, what's your impression?
5: I would say it's tenuous but steady. I mean, look, it doesn't seem like there's any organized push to any organized movement to push him out, but it's just kind of lackluster. Like, it's blah. I guess my characterization would be blah. Like, there doesn't seem to be any, and that's what they pay me the big bucks for.
1: Yeah.
5: Like, there's no excitement. There's no sense that, like, he's really, like, connecting with people. There's no sense that he's really grabbed the public mood and is, I know he tries to talk about the public. He tries to talk about the concerns of, like, everyday people, but it just is completely falling flat to me. And it's like, it's almost like his caucus can't be bothered to even push him out. And in some ways that's worse, because they're now just living in limbo while they try to figure out what they're about in this new world where Mark Carney seems to be just running them over every 5 minutes with some new announcement or endorsement from Stephen Harper. And like, they've just got nothing going on right now that is really screaming excitement in any way, shape, or form.
1: Well, the fact that, as Abigail reported last night, there were only about 80% of MPs who were actually in attendance at a caucus but be at the leader's speech. Like, there were, like, literally empty chairs in the room. It's just such a different image than when they were riding high, Mike, and the room was full. Fist bumps, etc.
6: And there were rallies, and there was momentum. You know,
1: they were enthusiastically supporting him at one point. It did not feel like that.
6: I mean, he was. Look, I mean, everybody was going to hand him the keys to Rideau Cottage, right? And he was probably measuring for drapes at that point. but you know, to steal a little bit from your question to Laura and from Paul's analogy, I mean,
1: please don't talk about eggs anymore. Oh my God.
6: It's like, like, his grip on it is like balancing an egg on a spoon. Don't you think? No, I mean, like, it's tenuous. He's got to be careful not to squeeze too hard or else he'll crack the shell. Like, I mean, it's all of that, right? It's just, he has some of these people like Denise Batters, like, Andrew Scheer and others that are very much in that camp of yes, Pierre all the way to the end. And I think that there's some others who are just sitting there going, okay, well, to Laura's point, well, there's nobody else putting their hand up. And I think in any other caucus, any other conservative caucus in the iteration of it, you knew who was wielding the knife and getting ready to get in there and say, okay, time to go, Pierre. And it doesn't seem like anybody is ready to step forward with that yet. And that might be their biggest problem. So, but his biggest advantage, because if there's no threat from inside the room, then he can keep going the way he's going. The problem is that he is keeping going the way he's going instead of actually really trying to find that lane as they were saying in the clips there and saying, you know, be hyper-focused on affordability and where Canadians are at on that, as opposed to trying to beat Carney at his own game. You're not going to do that.
1: But even on the issue of affordability, like, is it enough for them? Like, they had success, Paul, in the past, being focused on that when it was Trudeau on the other end of it. you know, even if they retain that focus, is that enough to punch through?
7: Well, Vashti, you can't unscramble an omelet.
1: Oh, no.
5: Oh, my gosh. Now you sound like Doug Ford.
7: You knew the day would come. Yeah. I mean, it's funny. Today on Thursday, they want to stay hyper-focused on cost of living. They spent the weekend turning Mark Carney's secret EU decoder ring into an existential debate over the future of Canadian sovereignty. So they're having a hard time. They're having a hard time sticking to message. I think that, you know, if I was asked the Laura Stone question, which is what's his grasp on the leadership, I would say it's sort of grudgingly very firm. I can find no Pierre Poilievre fans in conservatives that I talk to. But if he were to be forced to give up the leadership and then were to run as a candidate for his own succession, I think he would win overwhelmingly. I can't find, not only is there nobody actively agitating for his job, but I can find nobody who would rally a significant chunk of the party behind them if they did run. You hear names like Tim Houston and Mark Mulroney and you know, and then sometimes you hear names like Roman Baber and Jamil Giovanni, and the answer is no. There is nobody that I've heard of that most conservatives think would be a step up from Poilievre.
1: Giovanni remains an interesting figure in all of this, Laura, because he's been so not obviously subversive, but like, you know, posting his own essential direction for the party, for the movement, etc., without nary a mention of Poilievre. He's there over the next few days. Do you think that is part of what is a problem for Poilievre? Like this idea that, you know, you can speak so openly, basically, not against him, but like not for him.
5: Yeah, I think it is. I think it is a problem for Poilievre because it just speaks to the lack of focus and cohesion of the Conservative Party right now. Like, you know, whether obviously if and Giovanni's kind of being smart about it, right? Because he's not outwardly criticizing his leader. He's just holding his own rallies with his own branding and putting out his own policy. And so that does kind of confuse the message, muddy the message for voters. And, it does seem like he's trying to build sort of his own movement on the side, right? And it seems like he's kind of relishing in that, in the speculation about him potentially wanting to be the next leader, right? Because he's not really outwardly saying anything about it. So yeah, I think it does just kind of speak to, the sense that there's just no firm grasp right now and no key messages, no discipline and no focus for Mr. Poilievre. And he's got kind of nothing new to say at this point, and he's just sort of letting these voices talk around him and muddy the message for Canadians.
1: Last 30 seconds, go to you, Mike.
6: You just wonder whether or not Jamil Giovanni is an associate member of the Conservatives at this point. And he's there, but who knows what it's all about, right? I think he is being smart in that he's just sort of sitting there presenting his ideas and not an alternative, but kind of a different shade of blue, trying to maybe be a little deeper blue, than we've seen in the past. And Poilievre is going to have to come out of this caucus and decide or actually be able to present whose team Mr. Giovanni is on.
1: Okay. Thanks, guys. Appreciate the discussion. Good to have you with us, Paul. Thank you. Thanks, everyone. Paul Wells, Laura Stone, and Mike Lecouture, our daily debrief panel. We've got a lot more coming up this afternoon, including the second part of our four-part series, Digging Deeper, a closer look at the different parts of grief and how to navigate your way through those different parts. We've got psychotherapist Jensen Michael Shea here in a few moments to talk through that. And then we're going to go live to a boat in the middle of the Arctic, where my colleague Graham Richardson is going to report live for us on some of the stuff the Canadian Coast Guard is doing. Overnight, it will clear, low going down to 13. Today, we start out with a mix of sun and cloud, but then it will clear early in the afternoon. So we'll see lots of sunshine, high going up to 22. For the weekend, a Saturday cloudy, 40% chance of showers, high of 19. On Sunday cloudy, 70% chance of rain with a high going up to 20. Monday, mix of sun and cloud, high of 17. I'm Bonnie Heslop for CKTB News.
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19: That I've had in the 15 years since my mom passed away is that I, you know, like we spoke about last time, kind of, I sort of had this idea that, you know, it's something, not that you can get over it, but that like eventually you feel better. Yeah. And my conclusion, I don't think this is necessarily the right way to describe it or anything, but I feel as though I became good at not thinking about it. But if I allow myself to think about it or to like sit with the feeling of the loss, it is as devastating to me today. Mm-hmm. In some ways worse that it was 15 years ago. Like I don't feel the immediacy of it,
20: right.
19: But like I will cry just as much now, for example, as I did back then. Mm-hmm. I say all that just to like ask, you know, what does that sort of tell us about losing somebody and like if you can ever really quote unquote get over it?
20: Yeah. So I think, well, I echo your statements. Like as someone who's been through it, I have moments myself where it feels just the same today as it did 20 years ago when I lost my mom, almost 20 years ago. But yeah, I think the reality of it is that we don't just grieve that one time. And the historical notion of grieving was that we moved on and we got some closure. And I think the thing about bereavement is that, you know, we do have rituals in place and sort of societal understandings of what that closure means. You know, sometimes that's a death certificate, sometimes that's a funeral, a celebration of life, but that doesn't mean that after that happens, our grief is over. Right? How do we manage the 30, 60 days after? How do we manage the year after? How do we manage the 20 years after? And I think it goes back to what you said, where sometimes it can feel, just the same or if not worse. And there's a number of reasons for that, right? With bereavement, it's not just the loss that we're experiencing. Yes, of course we experience that loss, but you know, in our cases, for example, we also experience secondary loss. So those big life moments where that person should have been there are happy events, but for me will always have that little piece of sadness attached because you never just grieve that one time. It's less about moving on and it's more about moving forward, honoring someone's memory and being able to integrate that grief into your life.
19: Is it normal to feel like I feel even worse? I feel like I always think in those moments that my mom doesn't get to experience them. Like to feel like that makes me feel worse than I, at least I'm alive and I get to live those things. I feel like she was like robbed of so many things. Is that like a normal part of grief?
20: Yeah, I think that's part of that secondary loss, right? We're not only grieving the fact that we don't get to share those moments with our loved one. We're also recognizing that our loved one isn't there to experience those moments for themselves as well, right? So I think for me, for example, I always remembered my mom and dad talking about how they wanted to spend their retirement. Well, of course, my mom passed away before she retired. And so thinking about how that retirement would have looked like and how all of the traveling that they wanted to do, you know, yeah, there is some grief and sadness and loss that come along with that person no longer being able to experience all of those things. So it's not just the loss of the person and mourning their physical absence. It's all of those psychological indicators that come along later in life, like memories, future events, all of those things.
19: So when you talk about like, I think you used the word managing or like being able to move forward.
20: Yeah.
19: I'm going to say something kind of weird. Like, I don't know if I've actually even done any of that. I've never gone. I told you once I went once and the immediacy of what happened when I had gone back to work because they were far away, I spent an hour like devastated. I was like, I can't do this because I can't function.
20: Yeah.
19: And my means of getting through it all has been to like be very successful at staying busy, being distracted. And I honestly feel 15 years later, I still use that, to like not think about it. You know, that feels like the only way I can deal with it. Just like to not address it. I feel like in general, that would be perceived as very unhealthy, but it has worked for me in a way.
20: And this is kind of where I go back to what we talked about before, where grief is a very individual and personal experience and everyone is going to grieve differently. So maybe your method of grieving was to, you know, pour yourself into your work and be successful and find a relationship and have a family. And that's fine. There's no wrong way to grieve, just the same as there's no right way to grieve. When we talk about managing things, you know, some clients that I work with, it helps them to have that 50 minutes to an hour to talk about all of that thing, all of the emotions that they're going through and all of their grief. Because let's be honest, having a few days of bereavement leave and then having to go back into the real world and be expected to run a business or attend meetings or be a parent or be a spouse or all of these different things that we have on our plate, where do you hold space for the grief, right? And so some people find it very helpful to go to therapy and have that allocated time to talk about it. Other people do it in different ways. And if your way was pouring yourself into your job at the time, that's fine. I did the same thing. When my mom passed away, I was in university. What did I do? I immediately applied for a postgraduate degree and I went there. What I didn't do was tell the people who I was in postgraduate with that I was grieving and that my mom had passed away, because it was easier for me to compartmentalize and to not be the like wounded bird, the person who was grieving, where all of my friends and family knew that. All these new people in my life didn't know that. And so for me, that was a coping mechanism.
19: Is it normal, like early and after a loss, to feel angry at, and I know anger is part of grief, but to feel angry at the rest of the world continuing to like exist as is?
20: I would say, yeah, because again, it feels unfair, and that unfairness.
19: How do you get over that feeling of unfairness?
20: In therapy, we use a number of different methods. Sometimes it's radical acceptance. Sometimes it's values-based therapy. There's a number of different things that we can talk through and work with. But what I really like to explain to my grief clients is that traditionally we thought of grief as getting smaller, right? And I'll use the analogy of a mason jar. Kind of everyone knows what a mason jar is, right? And so if we thought of grief in the past as a tennis ball inside of a mason jar, we thought that that tennis ball then became a golf ball in a new mason jar and then a marble in a new mason jar, right? So we thought of our grief as diminishing. The way I like to frame grief with my clients is that we actually grow around our grief. So that tennis ball stays the same size, but our lives and our experiences grow around that grief. Because the thing with that tennis ball, our love, our grief, that's never going to change.
1: That's Jensen Michael Shea. He is a psychotherapist joining us on this four-part series, digging deeper, a closer look at the different types of grief and how to navigate through them. Obviously of great interest to me, and I hope to you as well. Part three will air at the same time next week. We'll take a quick break.
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1: It's 10 minutes before the top of the hour. Had some really interesting interviews on today's show, kicking things off with Joshua Bengio. If you don't know who Professor Bengio is, you've heard him on this program a couple of times over the past few years. He's one of the architects, the so-called godfathers of AI, along with another Canadian, Geoffrey Hinton. And those are two people who basically since 2023 have been saying what you're hearing a lot more of right now, which is AI is, you know, possibly a mechanism for good, for great things, for curing diseases, et cetera, but it also can get out of hand. You can develop a model that basically eventually you can't control. And that is something that these scientists have been saying for a number of years that has largely, you know, it's been listened to but not heeded, if that makes sense. It's not like governments around the world have overly regulated it. They're trying to figure out how much do we put behind it because it can do so much good. If we regulate it too much, will it impinge its ability? And then there's this kind of race between China and the United States in particular in the development of AI that has further kind of made it so that nobody really wants to regulate things. And now what we have over the past week is somebody who quit the big AI company in the United States, one of the big ones, Anthropic, and said, I'm quitting because we're not doing enough to stave off this possibility of, you know, human extinction through the development of AI. And then another person saying, well, the chance of that is 10%. And the CEO of Anthropic and some of the other big companies basically publishing essays saying, yeah, we really do got to slow things down. Then you have here in Canada, the big AI company Cohere, the CEO telling us this week that he thinks that they're doing that for commercial reasons. They're kind of leveraging fear for commercial reasons so that they can stamp out the little guys or the littler guys like his company or like a smaller AI companies. And so we went to Joshua Bengio today to kind of get a middle of the road, a more independent analysis. And he still thinks that there is that concern. That concern is very prevalent. He calls this moment kind of a turning point as well. Lots of you writing in after you listened to that interview. One listener says, can't we just unplug the computer if it gets out of control? If only it were that simple, right? Why can't the primary directive, another listener says, always be to protect human life and the secondary be whatever the other task is, which is a brilliant, brilliant text message. And my understanding from Professor Bengio is, so he is developing this sort of competing system of AI, basically exactly what this listener has written in. He got $300 million today, his organization, from the Canadian and German governments to further that development. And that's basically what he's doing. He's building a safe AI system where the preliminary instruction is don't destroy humanity, don't do these terrible things, and then everything else it can do within that frame. And the idea would be for companies to adopt that rather than keep moving forward on the models that they have right now, which are not setting us, according to Professor Bengio and others, on a good path. The question is twofold. Can that secondary, more safe model be developed in time? And then will companies in the world adopt it, basically, is the secondary question. The time question, Professor Bengio said it would take a few years. He thought it would take 5 years, but he said we don't have that kind of time, so he thinks a couple of years. And he said basically to stave off the worst in the interim, governments are going to have to get together and regulate. And the question on regulation, it really comes down to China and the United States. Other countries can pressure them, but if those two countries don't regulate the slowdown of this development, then there won't be a slowdown. And they're in competition with each other as well. And so far, for example, the Trump administration has hesitated to do anything because they're saying their excuse is that China is going to keep going. And China, of course, is, run by a communist government and a dictatorship, essentially. And it's very difficult. Like they are rational thinkers, but they also don't want to regulate and then lose to the United States. So we're in this precarious position right now. Lots of very interesting insight provided by Professor Bengio. Love to know more of what you think about that. 71010 is the number to text. The other big story of the day was the Prime Minister's speech before the European Parliament yesterday. He was in attendance for the State of the Union from Ursula von der Leyen, the President of the European Commission, who invited Canada to become a so-called associate member. There's been a lot of debate, and we've talked about it today at length, about that name and what it actually means. It's an invention. There is no such thing, nothing that's formally being defined. But there certainly is a desire on both sides, it appears, from the Canadian Prime Minister and then from the President of the EC, as well as other politicians who were in attendance, to amplify the relationship and kind of create a new partnership between Europe and Canada. The details of that, they say, will be worked out in the next 6 weeks or so. And then at the end of October, they are expected to meet again at a Canada-Europe summit in Montreal. Many of you writing in on this subject as well. Just because the details aren't finalized, one listener says, it's not difficult to understand what's going on. We're trying to create options. Now the fact that Europe hasn't ratified CETA yet is problematic, but this announcement will also put pressure on the 10 holdouts, which are a minority of them. It's true that there are just 10. The other thing that's true is it's been 10 years since CETA was, I remember covering when it was being negotiated and then when it was implemented. So two different governments. First, the Harper government negotiated it, and then it was implemented under the Trudeau government. To be fair, CETA has distinctively amplified trade between Canada and Europe. Even just in the last year, I was interviewing the German ambassador last night. I was looking up some statistics, and for between 2024 and 2025, Canadian exports to Germany were up more than 25%. I think it might have even been something like 34%. So there have, like, CETA has created an environment in which Canadian exports to Europe have increased a lot. But can they increase even more? I've interviewed many different European politicians over the years, particularly some of the holdouts. There are still some sticky issues. So it'd be interesting to see if whatever is worked out in this iteration of a deal between Canada and Europe, if it ends up including, some more meat on the bone when it comes to improving the implementation of CETA, and whether those 10 holdouts are kind of pressured into changing or ratifying, actually, I should say, not changing, but changing their minds and ratifying the deal. Carol writes, so this associate membership team term means nothing, pardon me, yet we have no details. Why even call it that in the first place? Why even hit a membership if this is simply a trade alliance? I think that's a great question, and I think my takeaway is it wouldn't be simply a trade alliance, that they are looking at other things, whether that be labor mobility, which is something the Prime Minister mentioned as a possibility, whether it be, you know, certain kind of restriction-free travel. I don't know. But it sounds to me like the point is it would be more than a trade alliance. We'll just have to see what that exactly means. Liberals are like, no 51st state, let's become the European Puerto Rico, one listener writes. You can't make this stuff up. I do agree. I mean, I know they're this listener's making light of it, but I do agree the question of sovereignty is one that the Prime Minister today was very specific on, but had not been prior to today. Like our panelists were saying, sort of like a mess of their own doing. Like if they had just been straight up in the first place about, you know, membership implies some ceding of sovereignty, right? Because that is what the other members there have done. They've done so willingly, and it's sovereignty they don't mind ceding because there are laws that they don't mind adhering to, but we don't know if that would be the case here. In any event, it sounds like all of that stuff is off the table. They were pretty clear. The Prime Minister was pretty clear about this today. And the other key takeaway I would say is he was also clear about the fact that whatever arrangement they do come up with will go before Parliament for a vote. Now, the Liberals hold a majority, so it will likely pass, but at least it will be scrutinized and debated in Parliament. The proposal makes sense, one listener says, in terms of sovereignty, because it allows Canada to associate closely with a body other than the U.S., which is currently threatening our sovereignty outright. There is safety in numbers. It further patches us to the Arctic shelf, which is connected to the northern part of Europe, and strengthens our claims to the Arctic. We shall see. So there's a lot of healthy debate right now among Canadians about how close we want to get to Europe. I think before we know the actual details toward the end of October, it's difficult to figure out where everyone stands, but the debate shall continue.
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14: From the National Newsroom of the Canadian Press, I'm Rob Westgate. With talks of Canada and the European Union exploring closer ties, many people are expressing certain concerns. Canadian Press reporter Dylan Robertson weighs in on the budding alliance.
15: There have been concerns voiced by the Conservative opposition about importing immigration problems from Europe, about sending a lot of tax revenue to Brussels. We know that a lot of these programs Canada will be paying into to be part of with Europe, but in terms of actually being subject to the same taxation levels and immigration measures, I don't think anyone's expecting that we would be the same as an EU member.
14: Ottawa and Brussels already have a free trade deal, though 10 of the 27 EU countries have yet to ratify it. Canada and the EU also have a strategic partnership agreement, a scientific research pact, and a defense industrial arrangement. Financial markets say the odds the Bank of Canada will order an interest rate hike at the end of next month have comes down to a coin flip.
0: Persistently high global oil prices are pushing bond traders to expect a Bank of Canada interest rate hike sooner rather than later. The central bank has kept its policy rate unchanged for nearly a year while looking past energy price increases tied to the war in Iran. Now, RBC senior economist Claire Fawn says markets are increasingly pricing in higher rates, though she doesn't expect a hike until early next year. Desjardins economist Randall Bartlett says the bank has room to watch how inflation and the U.S. tariff dispute will affect the economy. He says rising bond yields are already making mortgages and other loans more expensive. David Augustine, The Canadian Press.
14: BC Conservative leader Carrie-Lynn Finley says she's not going anywhere following another day of turmoil for the province's opposition. Canadian Press reporter Hannah Stolz says a BC Conservative Party lawyer revealed a private eye had been hired to look into Finley's critics.
16: Caucus member Claire Ratty, who earlier this week released an online essay criticizing Finlay, says she believes the investigator violated her privacy. Brennan Day, who recently quit the party, thinks he was targeted as well and says incidents like this is why he left.
14: Lawyer Bruce Halser says the party's former executive director Elaine Allen had hired the investigator, although Halser would not name him or her or any of those that were investigated. And finally, it took some convincing for the filmmakers behind a new documentary about Elon Musk to agree to tackle the billionaire. Alex Gibney says he was initially concerned about how many others have already told the businessman's story.
17: A lot had been done, so what could I contribute? And a friend of mine suggested, well, you know, in a way, his story is the story of 21st century power. And so in that sense, that was intriguing to me because I've done a lot of films about power and abuse of power. And so with that suggestion, I dug in.
14: The final Toronto International Film Festival screening of Gibney's documentary, Musk, is scheduled for tomorrow. This is the Canadian Press. In sports, Josh Allen quickly put his stamp on the Buffalo Bills' new stadium, throwing three touchdown passes and running for two as the Bills beat the Detroit Lions 41-31 in the first regular season game at Highmark Stadium. It was Allen's fourth career 5-TD outing and followed a four-touchdown outing in Buffalo's 36-31 season opening win in Houston. Trevor Story's three-run homer in the eighth inning capped a comeback from a three-run deficit as the Boston Red Sox beat Texas 4-3, dropping the Rangers out of the American League West lead. However, Texas trails by two games for the last AL wildcard spot. And finally, Canada's women's wheelchair basketball team will be playing for gold on Saturday. Erin Young had 34 points, 12 rebounds, and 13 assists, while Katie Dandeneau led all scorers with 35 points. Canada defeated the Netherlands 85-73 in the Wheelchair Basketball World Championship semifinals in Ottawa. From the Canadian Press, I'm Rob Westgate.
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19: Overnight, it will clear, low going down to 13. Today, we start out with a mix of sun and cloud, but then it will clear early in the afternoon. So we'll see lots of sunshine, high going up to 22. For the weekend, a Saturday, cloudy, 40% chance of showers, high of 19. On Sunday, cloudy, 70% chance of rain.

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2: Yeah, we are. So I did this really cool thing on Monday. The people at Niagara College have these, you know, they put all kinds of implements on you to mimic the signs of aging. And then, you know, for about a half an hour, I had to go around, you know, had things on my feet and weights on my knees and a weighted vest and, you know, wrists and elbows and hands and neck and limiting my vision and limiting my hearing and all that kind of stuff. So I've got a lot of sympathy right now currently for people who have a lot of pain, and knee pain's a pretty common one. 10,000 people were reviewed for a study you're going to tell us about, talking about how to get rid of that knee pain.
3: You know, knee osteoarthritis is probably one of the most common yucky things that we have to deal with on a regular basis. The cartilage that protects the bone ends in your knees just wears away with time and with damage and with injury. It doesn't get repaired properly by your body. And you have pain. Pain and swelling and stiffness and disability. So what can you do about it? So this is a lovely review in PLOS, the Proceedings of the Library of Science 1. And what they basically did was they looked at over 139, to be specific, studies, almost 10,000 people. And they, in these studies, they talked about the different ways of dealing with knee pain, with knee osteoarthritis. And what they basically did was they couldn't compare 1 to 2 to 3 to 4 to 5 different techniques, but each one was compared or stated against a standard that we use, WOMAC, which is a measuring scale for how disabled you are and how much pain you're having. And so they used that as the way of comparing the different techniques. And lo and behold, the things that seem to work the best in terms of relieving pain, relieving stiffness, getting people back into their lives was, number one, knee braces. Number two, water or hydrotherapy. And this is where you're doing gentle exercises in a pool, so most of your weight is being supported, but in warm water. And I think that's the key thing. It's heated to between 33.5 to 35.5, about 93 to 96 degrees Fahrenheit. And at those temperatures, you're not stiffening up because of the cold. You're not having difficulty moving because of the cold. You're at a comfortable, reasonable temperature. So knee braces, warm therapy or warm water therapy, and exercise. And all exercise seemed to be a benefit, aerobic, in other words, walking, all these things helped. The thing that seemed to help the most was exercises that improved both strength and flexibility. And yoga would be one of those. Tai Chi would be another one. So all exercise was useful, but there might be some benefit, additional benefit, in certain forms of exercise. Now, there was some benefit from high and low intensity laser therapy and stuff like that, but not as much as with the top three. And they found that things like ultrasound and diathermy and all these other things really didn't make a very big difference. So if you're suffering from knee osteoarthritis, you don't need to suffer in silence. Well, you can suffer in silence, but you don't have to. and you have modalities that you can use to get you back and back in function again. And that would be knee bracing, water therapy, in other words, hydrotherapy, hydro exercise in warm water, and lastly, just exercise in general.
2: Okay, I think this goes really well with our second story this morning, Dr. Mitch, because you really can't have a conversation with people right now without peptides coming up. There's peptides that do all kinds of things. We hear a sigh. And there's one called the Wolverine stack. So Wolverine, of course, is the character, the Marvel character, who has adamantium-laced bones, and he is a super healer. So he can get in these crazy fights, and then his body heals himself, and he's apparently hundreds of years old because he can never die. So there's these peptides out there that are, you know, supposed to make you heal in the same way. And they're not regulated, but people are getting them on the black market, I guess. And I can maybe infer from your sigh that you're not a fan of all this.
3: No, there's no science to any of this. And it's infuriating. So there are a number of different compounds. Peptides are just amino acids, the building blocks of protein strung together. And the BPC, the body protective condition or factor, whatever it is, 157 is one of them. And basically it's a combination of 15 different amino acids strung together. And in animal studies or in cell cultures, yes, it does seem to stimulate growth and repair and all that. But there aren't any human studies. There aren't any safety studies. There aren't any large trials showing that it works better than a sugar pill. And so why people are using this stuff

0: and paying for this stuff is beyond me. And how a certain individual who has no medical background whatsoever can say that these things are worth trying or worth using and can put the standing of his office behind that is just boggles the mind. So they have a long history of being used amongst bodybuilders and athletes, supposedly healing, supposedly repairing, supposedly speeding up the whole recovery process. And I say that truly, supposedly. They've never been approved by the FDA or any other regulatory body like Health Canada. They are never being manufactured by a reputable, known process which is being supervised and made sure that they're pure and safe and reasonable, even if they do work. And so why would you inject yourself or take pills made by some, I won't even comment on, some source, not knowing its purity, not knowing where it's coming from, not knowing if it actually works, not knowing what its side effect profile is. These are the same people who won't take a vaccine that's been proven to save their lives, but on the other hand will use this type of bafflegab. I was going to use a stronger word, but we'll just leave it at that, okay? So, yes, I sighed. Yes, I sighed because I understand the motivation. I really do. If there was an injection which could keep me from feeling the pain that I feel in the different parts of my body and help me to recover quickly from when I'm playing hockey or reffing, I would jump at it. I'd be the first person in line. But I'd want science behind it. I'd want to know what the side effect profile is. I'd want to know who's manufacturing it. And I'd want to make sure it's pure. You don't have any of those things behind what you're using right now if you're using any of these compounds. So you can scream at me on the radio as much as you want to. You can point fingers at me as much as you want to. You can say Dr. Shulman doesn't know what he's talking about. But the truth of the matter is, if you're using this stuff in an unsupervised, unregulated manner, you don't know what you're talking about.
1: And I imagine this is the place where science is right now. Like, there must be a lot of research going on around these claims and the peptides in general.
0: Not that I'm aware of.
1: Oh, okay.
0: I sit on an ethics committee, and we looked at one study. In the past 5 years, I've only seen one study looking at specifically, actually, at this Wolverine compound. And the study was so poorly designed, we sent it back to the researchers and said, you want to do this study? No problem. This is what you need to do to make this study a safe and reasonable study, and we haven't heard back from them. So I'm assuming they're trying to modify the study so it's real. I'm assuming and I'm hoping that there are some people out there really dedicated to doing the proper research to prove whether these things are safe and how best to use them and under what circumstances to use them. That's how medicine progresses. That's how science moves forward. We take our time. We do the proper studies. We make sure we know what we're testing, when, with the type of people that would best benefit from it, what the side effect profile is, who should and who shouldn't be using it, and how they should be using it. You don't have any of this data for this stuff yet.
1: Good stuff, Dr. Mitch. Always a pleasure.
0: You too. Have a great day.
1: You too. Yeah, Dr. Mitch Shulman, our emergency medical specialist, joining us this morning. A couple of interesting stories there to noodle on as we head into the 7 o'clock hour. We'll talk about pain as you age, that aging in place study that I took part in on Monday. We'll find out more with Niagara College's professor, Allison Cousineau, and Juliana Pennings, who were the ones who were putting me through my paces on Monday.
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1: This aging in place study I took a part in on Monday with Niagara College, Niagara Home Builders Association, really looking at how do we build spaces that work for folks as they age and their abilities change. Joining me now to talk a little bit more about the experience and the study is Niagara College Professor Allison Cousineau. Good morning, Allison.
14: Good morning.
1: And Juliana Pennings is here as well, who's a simulation lab tech. Hey, Juliana.
15: Hi, how's it going?
1: I'm good. It was so good to meet you guys both. First of all, a big thank you for having me there on Monday. It was so fun.
15: Yeah, I loved it.
1: It was great. Okay, so Professor Cousineau, do you want to start? Maybe tell us like what exactly you did. If anyone's seen the video, I have a video on Steph Vivier in the morning. But just talk about a little bit about what you put on me so that I would experience aging.
14: Yeah, so you put one of our geriatric suits on, our aging suits, that simulate a reduction in strength and mobility. Your eyes were impaired. Your hearing was impaired. Also, when you put the weight on, your breathing gets impaired. So it's really for you to experience firsthand a sense of how everyday activities can become challenging when you get into that older age.
1: And they did become very challenging. So Juliana, your task was sort of to lead me through the house, starting with like being in bed in the morning, getting up and doing all the things that you have to do in the morning. And I could not believe how exhausting it was.
15: Yeah. Yeah. And it was so interesting to see you because you really did look like you were an older adult as you moved through the home and did your morning routine.
1: Exactly that. And so now, you know, another part of this is that you had, you know, Chuck McShane there, Niagara Home Builders Association, and Ed Lucetta, whose home, it was one of the model homes that we were in, using it. It was interesting, Allison, to see sort of their perspectives because they're the ones who are thinking about these spaces and building them, right?
14: Yes, that's correct. They got a lot of emotions out of when we did the debrief. There was a lot of empathy and compassion towards the aging population and the struggles every single day they have to go through.
1: For sure. And Juliana, tell us a little bit more about the suits. And this is something, of course, we did this on Monday with us in this kind of small study. But you do this all the time with your students at Niagara College, right?
15: Yes, I do. So I work under Sinead McEllen and Jacqueline Frail in the Schools of Community and Health Studies, and we use these with many programs. And what's great about them is they're very adaptable, and we're very much in our lab about giving person-centered care. So we put these suits on students, and we lead them through activities of daily living, much like we did with you. And then we have sort of a short debrief, and we reflect on how what they felt in the simulation they could take forward into the careers in order to get better person-centered care.
1: And what do you find, Juliana, that those outcomes are? Like, what do you think the revelations are for some of the students?
15: I'll be honest, we make some people cry, good tears. It's honestly incredibly beautiful to see the impact it has on them. And I don't even need to say anything. They just come out with the insights themselves. Like, wow, I remember rushing this patient while they were doing this and this. And now that I have had to, and you experience this, having to button up a shirt seems so easy. And a lot of us get task-oriented in health, and it just gives them this moment of pause to be like, okay, what matters here? It's giving dignified, person-centered care to this person, and sometimes that means giving them a little bit more time to get the activities of daily living done.
1: Well, and as I said, you were sort of leading me through these things, you know, get up, go to the bathroom, have a shower, towel yourself off, and we were doing it more quickly than it would actually take. And let's say I'd given myself a half hour to get ready to go to the, you know, appointment that we were sort of, you know, guiding to, that I was heading to, I would not have been ready on time. Like if I actually had to do all those things, like I was in the suit for about a half an hour and we shortened all of those activities.
15: Yeah, exactly. Yeah.
1: Okay. So what do we do with what we did on Monday now? I saw a great article on Niagara College's website, Professor Cousineau. What do you think was gained by the simulation that we did?
14: From this pilot study, we're really looking into future research and presentations and really expanding the education to multiple professionals, more builders as well, seeing if we could get paramedics, occupational therapists, more of the PSW frame profession involved in the study to see how we can educate builders and this age living or aging in place. So it's more comfortable for our vulnerable population and they can stay at home with the resources there.
1: One of the tricky things is, you know, as Ed was debriefing, you know, they do already build these homes so that if you can only go on one floor, you've got everything you need. You know, the laundry's there, the kitchen's there, bathroom, bedrooms, all of that, although there was a basement in this home. But, you know, one of the tricky parts here is that it does just cost more, right, when we're thinking about building these spaces to be more accessible. And there's like, it's a little bit head shaking. It's kind of frustrating there, right, Allison? Because it's like people who are in this age range don't necessarily have extra funds to put in all these kinds of implements, but they are certainly required.
14: Correct. It is frustrating, and I can't even imagine how frustrated it is for an 85-year-old living at home and needing the resources in the house now that they thought they would live in for the rest of their lives. But thinking about how we take this study and now we adapt it. So we have to build the home like this. So what are the resources we could put in the home or get ready for an individual that needs that walker or decreased in the vision? And we did have someone else go through it, and they were saying the basic thing is more lighting in the baseboard for at nighttime and them going to the washroom.
1: Yeah, that would have been helpful. I think the vision impairment that I had, and we had a lot of light coming in there. It was a beautiful day, and the way the home is built, there is a ton of light already coming in. But I could see how, yeah, even more light would be more helpful. And Juliana, you know, with you, you say you've done this, you know, with all kinds of different students and preparing them for their careers in all kinds of different ways. How did Monday's experiment differ?
15: It was just so interesting to see. And I just want to give a shout out to everyone involved, the School of Trades, the Niagara Home Builders Association, for giving the opportunity, and Ed, for letting us use one of his houses. It was just so neat to see what we do as students have the same impact, but an entirely different sort of situation. And I would say the insights were very similar, except it was very focused on building, whereas mostly what I see is the reflections regarding practice in healthcare.
1: Right. Yeah. It was emotional. It was for sure. And I couldn't believe how exhausted I was. You're right. And I really did find Ed's answers interesting, and how, you know, even though he's been someone who's been in the building industry thinking about how to build properties that work for people as they age, he really gained a lot of insights. Yeah. Well, this is great stuff. I really appreciate it. Again, I just want to say thank you so much for having me as part of it. I'll definitely be putting more video at Steph Vivier in the morning if you want to check it out. Where do you guys want to direct anyone if they want to find out more information?
14: Direct them to Niagara College, Instagram, Facebook, information there. They always can send out an email to our school of Maha Nursing and PSW. We could give you our contacts in case anybody reaches out to you, and they could just send an email.
1: All right. Good stuff. If you have any questions for them, please let me know. Thank you so much for joining us early on a Thursday morning. Have a great day, ladies.
14: Yeah, thank you so much.
1: Niagara College professor Allison Cusino joining us, and Niagara College's Juliana Penning. She's a simulation lab tech, and such a great day I had with them on Monday with that aging in place study.
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18: Good evening. I'm Bonnie Heslop. We may get some showers tonight. Right now, it's 21 degrees. Feels more like 26. Coming up, police are looking for men who shot a Stony Creek girl with a pellet gun. A truck chop shop busted in West Lincoln, and the Red Hill will stay open for this weekend. First, we take a look at traffic. In the news, Hamilton police investigating an assault that took place near Valley Park Recreation Center on Stony Creek Mountain. It happened last night at 7:30. A girl reported she was approached by two men on an e-scooter who had a BB gun. That was on Mud Street near First Road West. She says she was shot at with the BB gun several times and she kept walking, but she was approached and shot at again near the pedestrian tunnel close to Valley Park Rec Center. Police are working on getting security footage of the pair, and they're asking homes and businesses in the area to call police if they were able to capture anything on camera. Niagara Regional Police say they have busted up a chop shop operator in West Lincoln. Last month, the police were called to a home on Grimsby Road near Concession 7 after being told a stolen pickup truck and trailer were being tracked to that property. Officers say they found a stolen pickup truck on the rural property and a 38-year-old man was arrested. Police say they then received additional search warrants to search the entire property, where they found two Dodge Ram pickup trucks, two dismantled pickups, a Cat backhoe, and a large quantity of packaged car parts, all worth around $175,000. Jason Neve of West Lincoln is charged with possession of property obtained by crime over $5,000. He was released with a future court date scheduled. The city of Hamilton says planned work on the Red Hill Valley Parkway this weekend has been rescheduled. CKTV's Matt Holmes.
19: The road will be open this weekend as the forecast has forced officials to reschedule maintenance work. The work is now planned for Thursday, September 24th to Monday, September 28th. During that time, the parkway will be closed in both directions between Mudd Street and Barton Street. There will be detour signs in place for drivers. The city is advising everyone to plan ahead and expect increased traffic in the area. For CKTV News, I'm Matt Holmes.
18: Prime Minister Mark Carney has wrapped up his two-day European trip, saying Canada welcomes the ambition to become an associate member of the European Union, but that any alliance with the EU would be put to a vote in Parliament. Nick Murray has details.
20: Speaking at a news conference before returning to Ottawa, Carney reiterated that Canada is not looking to become a full member of the European Union, and regardless of what their new partnership may be formally called, there are still lots of details to work through. Earlier Thursday, Carney addressed the European Parliament, saying Canada and Europe should have deeper ties on critical minerals, defense, artificial intelligence, and energy security. He also said the two should move forward in allowing young people to live, work, and study on either side of the Atlantic. And while Carney didn't mention the United States directly in his remarks, he said what Canada is not looking for is to form another great power rival to dominate others. Now, all of this sets up the European Union summit in Montreal at the end of October. Officials from both Canada and Europe say any type of proposed alliance will likely be announced there. Nick Murray, the Canadian Press, Strasbourg, France.
18: An Ontario judge says one of the key organizers of the 2022 Freedom Convoy protest in Ottawa will not be allowed to travel abroad. Brenda Molina Navidad has details on that story.
21: Tamara Leach was found guilty last October for mischief for her role in the mass protest, which blockaded downtown Ottawa around Parliament Hill for nearly a month. She was sentenced to 12 months of house arrest. In July, Leach applied to the court for permission to travel internationally. But the judge in the case says allowing international travel would diminish the punitive and deterrent effects of her sentence. Brenda Molina Navidad, The Canadian Press.
18: Taking a look at sports, so week two of the NFL season kicks off tonight as the Buffalo
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1: This is Kaylee Stewart. Good morning, Kaylee.
31: Good morning.
1: All right. This is so fun coming up this weekend. You guys have the grown-up book fair happening. This is new, right?
31: This is totally brand new. First time we're trying something like this.
1: Okay. How's it going to work?
31: So it will run for most of the day on Saturday from 11:30 to 2:30 at our Victoria Avenue location. So that's the one that's downtown. There's a free parking lot out back. It's completely free to attend. So people are going to be able to come in and just completely geek out about books and stories and everything fun and nostalgic.
1: I love it. Okay, and you've got some author talks as well.
31: We do. We were very lucky to book three amazing Canadian authors. So we've got Holly Mary McKinnon and Molly Fader. I will be chatting with them at 11:45. And then our horror superfan, Steph, will be talking to Nick Cutter at 1:45. And actually, all these authors write under different names, but Nick Cutter is also Craig Davidson, who's actually from the Niagara region. One of his books is set here, too. So that's going to be a really cool talk.
1: Okay. And then the book fair of it all, like as a kid, I remember going and I'd get, you know, $5 or whatever from my mom. And can we buy books?
31: Yeah, so we will actually have some of our discards available because we are running out of room, as usual. We can't keep everything that we'd like to. So we have some of 2025's like hottest titles that you'll be able to buy a copy for just $5. But if you have a library card, we're actually going to have like carts of books set out perfectly, like specifically curated for you, different genres. So you'll be able to talk to staff members as well about all these different genres, and we will have a chunk of books right there for you to borrow. And also to kind of, this is exactly how I've been describing it. Mom gave you $5. We have a little free goodie table, so you'll be able to take something home with you, whether that's like a pen or a highlighter, or if you're early enough to get one of the mini trolls that we imagine will go quickly. We have that kind of vibe as well as prizes to give away. There's so much good stuff.
1: Okay. Trolls, like the little, like bingo trolls,
31: like
1: with the hair?
31: Like the little trolls.
1: Oh,
31: yep.
1: I love it. All about the nostalgia. This is great.
31: Yeah.
1: Okay. You're also doing crafts at this thing too.
31: We are, yeah. So we'll have limited supplies for making your own TBR jar, so you can decorate a jar with stickers. And the idea is that you put slips of what books you have coming up when you have no idea which one to choose. You just stick your hand in, pick a book, and there you go. And we'll make e-reader inserts as well with stickers, so you can stick in the back of your Kindle or your Kobo if you have a case. And friendship pin. So we've got safety pins and little seed beads, so you can make some and trade them, make new friends, make something pretty, a nice little like fun activity.
1: Okay, this is going to be quite the event.
31: It will be, yeah. We're really excited. We can't believe it's finally like, what, 2 days away?
1: Yeah.
31: It's good. People are going to have a great time.
1: And why did you guys want to do this?
31: Well, we've been really celebrating reading all year long. We've realized that we kind of got away from it. It's one of our favorite things, one of our most important things when it comes to a public library. So we've been doing a lot of book lists and tailored recommendations, book talk programs, and our book clubs as usual, and really trying to just drive home that reading and libraries are fun. And, you know, we love books because they can really transport you and give you lots of different perspectives. And that's one of the things that we really wanted to highlight with our Canadian reads, that, you know, one Canadian perspective is different than, you know, many others. So by reading these books that are written by our fellow country people and set in this land we call home, it gives us a little bit more understanding and empathy and just joy of seeing our country on the page.
1: Absolutely. We all need some joy in our lives right about now. So this is the adult book fair. So is it only for adults?
31: Yeah, it's pretty much geared for grown-ups. If you've got kiddos who are coming in, there's not going to be anything that you don't want them to see. Like, it's not that kind of
1: it's not that kind of adult. Yeah, okay.
31: No. But we're definitely tailoring towards our grown-up friends who maybe haven't been to the library in a while, that have kind of forgotten that joy a little bit. We're curating a little bit, but if your kiddos are with you, totally fine.
1: Good stuff. All right, the Victoria Avenue branch in Niagara Falls from 11:30 to 2:30 this Saturday. Kaylee, always a pleasure to speak with you. Good luck with the book fair. Can't wait to hear how it goes.
31: Thanks so much.
1: Thank you. Kaylee Stewart, Niagara Falls, a public library.
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3: Good morning. I'm Matt Holmes. Clearing skies through the day right now at 16 degrees. Coming up, no decision in a St. Catharines court. Some kudos for the downtown, though, in St. Kitts. And IKEA comes through with more affordable ideas. First check on traffic.
4: Overnight road work on the Toronto-bound QEW at North Shore. The right lane is blocked and the northbound Brant ramp to the Toronto-bound QEW is shut down with road work. On the Niagara-bound QEW on the Burlington Skyway Bridge, a couple left lanes are blocked. 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
3: In news, no decision has been made after the owner of the former GM property in St. Catharines appeared before a court to fight an order from the city. CKTV's Bonnie Heslop has the update.
18: Lawyers for Bayshore Groups and the city were in the Superior Court of Justice yesterday hearing the appeal. The city of St. Catharines ordered Bayshore to repair, replace, or demolish dilapidated and hazardous structures at the Ontario Street site. They then appealed the order. So a new court date has been set for October the 1st. The group, the Coalition for a Better St. Catharines, had wanted to voice its concerns at yesterday's meeting, but instead will work to legally be able to participate in the next one. The group is fighting for a comprehensive environmental cleanup and safety remediation of the property. Reporting for CKTV News, I'm Bonnie Heslop.
3: Meantime, the downtown area of St. Catharines is being considered one of the coolest neighborhoods on the planet. The ranking comes from Time Out Global. The St. Catharines downtown ranking 9th on this year's list. The downtown was praised for its creative arts scene, vintage boutiques, record shops, and access to Niagara's farms and wineries. Atop this year's list, it's Yongno Samga in Seoul, South Korea. With talks of Canada and European Union exploring closer ties, many people are expressing some trepidation. Dylan Robertson weighs in on what to expect from the budding alliance.
5: There have been concerns voiced by the conservative opposition about importing immigration problems from Europe, about sending a lot of tax revenue to Brussels. We know that a lot of these programs Canada will be paying into to be part of with Europe, but in terms of actually being subject to the same taxation levels and immigration measures, I don't think anyone's expecting that, that we would be the same as an EU member.
3: Ottawa and Brussels already have a free trade deal, though 10 of the 27 EU countries haven't ratified it. Canada and the EU also have a strategic partnership agreement, a scientific research pact, and a defense industrial arrangement. Niagara Regional Police police say they busted a chop shop operation in West Lincoln last month. Officers were called to a home on Grimsby Road near Concession 7 after being told a stolen pickup truck and trailer were being tracked to the property. Officers say they found that stolen 2024 Dodge Ram pickup truck on the rural property, and a 38-year-old man was arrested at the scene. Detectives then received a search warrant to search the rest of the property. That's where police say they discovered the chop shop operation. Police say they found two Dodge Ram pickup trucks, two dismantled pickup trucks, a cat backhoe, a large quantity of packaged car parts, all worth $175,000. 38-year-old Jason Neva, West Lincoln, is now facing charges. This will be the last year on stage at Oktoberfest for Canada's Polka King, 91-year-old Walter Ostenak, who was born in Quebec, raised in St. Catharines. He's been playing that piano accordion since he was 12. Ostenak's final appearance series taking place at the Oktoberfest celebrations in Kitchener-Waterloo. The Fifth Estate produced a show on Ostenak's life back in 1989. Here's what Walter had to say when the reporter claimed that all polka music sounded the same.
6: Well, I could say that probably with jazz music. I could say that with country music. If I would have the time with you, I would show you. In other words, there is different melody, you know, and you can make polkas out of many things, like...
3: The legend will make its final appearances at the German-Canadian Club October 3rd and 4th, and then downtown Kitchener over the Thanksgiving weekend. And from secondhand Billy bookcases to cheaper meals, IKEA is leaning into its low-cost roots as cash-strapped Canadians look for more affordable ways to furnish their homes and feed their families.
7: The Swedish retailer says it's doubling down on affordability by expanding its used furniture business, keeping restaurant prices low, and improving supply chain efficiencies. IKEA Canada chief executive Selwyn Critterden says the retailer's sell-back program, which gives customers store credit for gently used IKEA furniture that is later resold, is growing quickly. He says the retailer is also pushing for sales taxes on second-hand furniture to be eliminated here in Canada, arguing it would encourage consumers to reuse and repair goods rather than send them to the landfill.
3: For more local news that matters, go to cktvnews.com. Your weather's next.
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18: Mainly cloudy for tonight. There is a 40% chance of some showers this evening, low of 14. Tomorrow, mix of sun and cloud, then clearing up in the afternoon, so we'll see sunshine, high of 20. For your last weekend of summer, Saturday, cloudy, 40% chance of rain, high of 19. On Sunday, 70% chance of showers, high of 20. Right now, it's 21 degrees, feels more like 28. I'm Bonnie Heslop for CKTV News.
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1: And it is the 5:30 Club. Welcome to it, the Friday morning edition. Hello, friends. So glad to have you along. We got a great show coming up today. In an hour from now, we'll give away those Piff the Magic Dragon tickets at the Avalon Theater of Fallsview Casino. $100 overtime sports lounge voucher comes with that. Plus parking. Can't really beat it. 905-688-2582. That's how you can always text us. And we love to hear from you. Good morning, Pete and Fort Erie sending us our good morning text. We love to see it. All right, let's get into it. It's Friday. I'm happy about that. Happy about that, but a little bit bummed to, you know, I didn't stay up and watch the Bills-Lions game, but I was hoping for a different result. Not the results I wanted. Good morning, Greg.
15: Nah.
1: Nah. Nah.
15: What up?
1: What are you going to do? I mean, it's their brand new stadium. I guess they deserve a win, right?
15: Yeah, yeah.
1: Fine.
15: Yeah,
1: you get to win and you're fine. Whatever. Whatever. Hmm. There goes the perfect record for my Lions. Guess I shouldn't have bet my house on that. How's it going?
15: I'm well. How are you?
1: You got your Dolphin shirt on.
15: Yeah. Yeah, sure do.
1: Yeah. Ready to rock, eh?
15: Yeah, well, I don't know. I just grabbed it. Oh, look, this one's folded.
1: You gotta grab the unfolded ones. That one's already folded. You grab something unfolded. That way it's like a two-in-one job. You didn't have to fold it, and you've got something to wear. You know? Works out really well. Last night at the Highmark Stadium, the opening night, I know, we're both feeling so sick about this. I wonder if our 5:30 Club members are Bills Mafia or not.
15: Probably.
1: You think so? Let's find out. 905-688-2582. All right. You want to hear a little of that national anthem, Bare Naked Ladies?
15: No, I don't. Okay.
1: All right.

0: there you go.
1: Yeah, that's
0: you
1: enough.
0: Get it. You get it. They had the big Canada flag out there, people holding the Canada flag and the American flag. It's kind of nice.
1: Like BNL thinking they're boys to men. Like, come on. Just should have had just Ed out there with the guitar.
0: We don't need all of you.
1: No. It's changing the melody and like
0: superfluous.
1: Trying to sound like that anthem, you know, the one you had to sing in school.
0: The national anthem?
1: The a cappella version. The remember that one?
0: No, I never had to do that. I don't know what kind of special school you went to.
1: Pull it up.
0: Okay, please.
1: They used to play different versions.
0: No, at ours it was like French one day, English the next.
1: Oh, really?
0: Yeah, that's how they did it.
1: Okay.
0: Yeah. Anyway, the stadium's open. That's all.
1: Yay.
0: Stadium's open. Bills won. Lions lost. 905-688-2582. David Niagara Falls says, definitely Bills Mafia as Bills Mafia is my wife and really everybody. Everybody? Jeff from Ridgeway is a bandwagon Bills fan. Stephen Thorold, I think, is not a football fan, judging by that text. And then Liz in Niagara Falls is a Bills Mafia strong, but doesn't jump through tables. We all have our boundaries. We all have our limits. That's good. Somebody who should have had more limits, though, is Taylor Swift's husband. I can't believe we missed this yesterday.
1: Arthur Ponzarelli.
0: Greg!
1: Yeah, you know what? I saw it. And even Travis came up in conversation yesterday.
0: Yes!
1: And in my head, I went, ooh, bring that up. And then I thought, well, I saw it at a glance. Mm-hmm. I didn't do enough homework to just blurt it out.
0: Right.
1: I didn't see it on TMZ, so.
0: It's good to do a little deep dive, because if you just read the headline, it seems like Travis Kelce lost $35 million.
1: Yeah.
0: But he didn't lose $35 million. The Ponzi scheme total was $35 million.
1: See?
0: And he was one of the victims of this Ponzi scheme, prosecuted in St. Louis. Little was said about Kelce in court other than him being named along with 64 victims in the fraud case, according to the report. Kelce's name is not included in the indictment judgment, so that's why this has gone under the radar. Kelce was listed as an investor in a fund created by Swift Arc. Isn't it funny that the name of the fund is Swift Arc? So you gotta wonder, right? When did he exactly invest in this? Is this his manifestation of his relationship with Taylor Swift? Because the public script on this relationship is that he made it happen. He went to see her. He wanted to give her a friendship bracelet with his number on it, which is the cutest thing anyone has ever done. And lo and behold, he ends up being Mr. Taylor Swift now. The defendant in the case is Siddharth Jawahar. According to a 2021 Forbes article, other basketball players involved in this, Tim Hardaway Jr., Gary Harris, Mason Plumlee, also listed as investors in the fund by four, but it wasn't immediately clear if they were victims in the scheme. The indictment outlined that Jawahar took tens of millions of dollars from his investors. Instead of making promised investments on their behalf, he then used the money to acquire new investors and pay off his previous investors, which is exactly what a Ponzi scheme is. He then used the remainder of the funds to have an extravagant lifestyle. He had private jets, he stayed in luxury hotels, he went on expensive outings and lavish restaurants. He did plead guilty to three counts of wire fraud, including the charges that he was leveled against. He's going to be sentenced now to 11 years in prison and required to pay $31.35 million in restitution to his victims, which that's rarely ever paid. Like, Travis Kelce's probably not going to get any of that money. But what we all want to know is, where's the leaked audio of him telling?
1: Yes, this is what I want to hear.
0: Sweetie.
1: So, I did a thing.
0: Sweetie.
1: She pulled out her walking money. She pulled out her walking around money and said, here.
0: Yeah.
1: You're square.
0: She said, he said, honey, I lost $7 million. And she said, she just get my purse. Yeah. Get me my purse. Here's eight. Get yourself something. Get yourself something nice.
1: Don't do it again.
0: Don't do it again. Then she patted him on the head. And she said, bye-bye. I want to see you. I don't want to hear you. All right, 530 Club. I love it. Keep weighing in. 905-688-2582.
2: Overnight road work on the Toronto-bound QEW at North Shore. The right lane is blocked and the northbound Brant ramp to the Toronto-bound QEW is shut down with road work. On the Niagara-bound QEW on the Burlington Skyway Bridge, a couple left lanes are blocked. 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I'm Alexis Spiger, CKTV News Traffic Update.
3: Forecast, got some clouds clearing out and some sunshine by this afternoon. 20 degrees the high. Partly cloudy skies tonight, a low down to 12. Tomorrow, mix of sun and cloud to begin the day up to 19. And then tomorrow night into Sunday, we've got some clouds, possible showers. Sunday's high 20 degrees, a mix of sun and cloud, and 17 on Monday.
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10: This is Steph Vivier in the morning.
0: Oh, welcome in. Peter in St. Catharines, you were wondering about the version of the anthem. He said it was by the Nylons.
1: Yeah, that's right.
0: Okay. Thanks, Peter. Also, update from Pete in Fort Erie on the 5:30 Club. Just a reminder that the Niagara Falls Barrelman Triathlon happening on Sunday. So from 8 to 1:30, the Niagara Parkway will be fully closed from Bridgewater in Niagara Falls all the way to Town Line Road in Fort Erie. So take care there. And congrats and good luck to all of the participants taking part in that. That's fantastic. I thought that was you.

0: This is what you think the Bare Naked Lady sounded like last night?
1: Not even close. They should have had the nylons do it.
0: I know. Where are they?
1: They did do one.

0: You can all sit down now. Put your hats back on. I don't know that.
1: You do now.
0: I guess so. All right. Update, Greg, on probably our favorite story of the week.
1: Oh, geez.
0: The High Rocks sick to her pants lady. That's our favorite story, right? Joanna Witzreg of Australia was taking part in a High Rocks race in Beijing. And very early on to the race, she got sick to her pants, which is how I say diarrhea. She had diarrhea in front of everyone. She had tiny little spandex shorts on. It came down her leg. There could not have been more poop on the course.
1: The runs.
0: She was running with the runs. And so now she has released a personal statement. She says, I want to offer my sincere apology to the people of China. She's apologizing to the entire country. She's apologizing to China. Okay. My fellow competitors, spectators, and the High Rocks organizers for what happened during the race in Beijing. I felt completely fit and healthy at the start of the race with no reason to expect any illness. Looking back, I regret the decision to have not stepped off the track. I recognize that I should have made a different choice. I take responsibility for my decision to continue, and I am deeply sorry for the discomfort and disruption it caused. I know my actions had an impact beyond myself, and I'm genuinely sorry to everyone who's affected. I am learning from this experience and will carry these lessons with me, including remembering that there is more to life than racing and knowing when it is right to step away. On reflection, I've decided to retroactively withdraw from the race and forfeit the points I earned. Thank you to those for standing by me, both as an athlete and as a person during this time. And everyone who's reached out with kindness and support, it means more to me than I can properly express right now. I will begin to take some time to recover, reflect, and look after myself and my family while away from the noise. Why are you apologizing, ma'am? I don't...
1: Haven't you suffered enough?
0: Haven't you

0: card, a nice gift card, a flowers maybe sent to that person directly, but not a Instagram apology. Let's say this happened to you, Craig.
1: Yeah. I would.
0: What if you kept doing the show? Would you keep doing the show?
1: Yeah.
0: Yeah, all
1: People
0: morning.
1: People would forget.
0: I wouldn't know because I'm in a different room than you.
1: Yeah.
0: Right? So you could.
1: Oh, you're saying now, like if I did it now.
0: Yeah. I'm saying at 5:55 on a Friday morning, you poop your pants.
1: What do I do?
0: Yeah.
1: Well, it depends, like.
0: It depends.
1: It depends. Like, did it go, like, how bad was it? How thick was it? Was it just like...
0: It's like hers, with the running down the leg. You saw the video.
1: Yeah, yeah. Oh, so it's that bad.
0: It's that bad.
1: Oh, jeez. This makes me think I should have backup pants.
0: You should have extra pants here.
1: Just, like, yeah, here.
0: Yep.
1: Just in case.
0: Just in case. I have a skirt on today.
1: Because otherwise I'd have to go home.
0: You would. But, like, I have a skirt on today, right?
1: And then my stinky car would be even stinkier.
0: Different kind of stink. You live close.
1: Yeah.
0: You could get there and back.
1: Oh, yeah, yeah. I'd have to shower.
0: You would. Yeah. And then have a little bit of shame, like a moment of shame.
1: Mm-hmm.
0: Right? But the other thing I'm thinking about these, like, this room is there's carpet. Like, there's carpet in your studio, you know?
1: Yes.
0: And we share chairs, right?
1: Yes.
0: Like, after I sit in this chair, Jean sits in this chair. After you sit in that chair, Alex sits in that chair. So you would have to make a personal apology to Alex.
1: There's no windows in this studio.
0: No. So if it happens,
1: it's locked in. Like there is.
0: It would be trapped in there until the end of time. And everyone would smell it. And then if people were coming for a tour or something, like, oh, let's see the radio station. Oh, this is where Steph sits. And this is where, Oh, sorry. Yeah, Greg pooped his pants 3 years ago. And it still smells. It would never come out. You know what we need? Your buddy who cleaned your car. Yeah. We need a chlorine puck is what we need.
1: I'll tell you, though. There's been some close calls over the years. That's why you never take chances in the studio. You gotta leave the studio.
0: Leave the studio. That's why there's a bathroom right outside
1: our
0: studio. But I don't like to use that bathroom.
1: Same.
0: Because it's in the hallway.
1: Yeah.
0: Right? People are right there.
1: Yeah.
0: You know? But sometimes I do, like if I don't have time to go upstairs, because sometimes I'm recording something, I gotta get in, I gotta get out, whatever it is.
1: Mm-hmm.
0: And I am surprised at the number of people that use it for what I like to call the more involved visits in the bathroom.
1: Yes.
0: Yeah.
1: No shame.
0: Right. It's like, if it's an emergency, I guess, but like, go upstairs for the more involved
1: visits. I say no shame, and it's fine, like we all, it's a fact of life.
0: Well, it has to happen. It has to happen.
1: We need to breathe, we need to sleep, we need to eat and drink, and we need to expel waste.
0: That's it.
1: In life.
0: That's it. There's a couple other things we need to do.
1: To survive.
0: Yeah, we have to online shop. That's also
1: to
0: one
1: survive.
0: Of
1: them.
0: Yeah, yeah, that's on the list. Put it down. All right. Thanks, 530 Club. We did find out that we've got a lot of Bills fans in the 530 Club. I still love you guys, though. Hey, coming up in a little bit, we are going to rank the NFL theme songs, the NFL network theme songs. And we're going to blind rank these, Greg, because I know there's a bunch of them and I like them all, but I can't remember whose is whose. So you'll play them for me and then I'll rank them.
1: Yeah.
0: And then we'll see what we come up with. All right. That's it. Thanks, 530 Club. News is next.
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2: Good morning, I'm Matt Holmes. We've got some sunshine this afternoon. Right now it's 16 degrees. Coming up, pondering a rate hike, postponed maintenance on the Red Hill, and some King Charles controversy. First check on traffic.
3: Well, things aren't looking too bad heading out for the Friday drive. We had overnight construction, Toronto-bound QBW at North Shore. Right lane was blocked. That's been reopened. The northbound Brant ramp to the east QEW was shut down with roadwork. That is also cleared. In roadwork, we had Niagara-bound on the Burlington Skyway has also cleared away. Get 20 times the points today at Shoppers Drug Mart. 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
2: In news, Canadian and European Union leaders say their looming alliance could deliver long-term benefits as well as some sooner advantages. Dylan Robertson explains what could be the next steps.
4: Carney has said that whatever Canada signs with the EU will first go through the Canadian Parliament. It almost certainly will involve pretty thorough consultations with provincial governments. There's been talk about some sort of labor mobility, like the ability to work in Europe. That's the sort of thing that Canada is very protective of.
2: In the near term, Carney says Canadian youth could enjoy more freedom to work and study in Europe. Canada could join the EU's Erasmus program, which might enable Canadians to study in Europe for more than a single year and might make them eligible for grants. This, while financial markets say the odds that the Bank of Canada will order an interest rate hike at the end of the month comes down to a coin flip.
5: Persistently high global oil prices are pushing bond traders to expect a Bank of Canada interest rate hike sooner rather than later. The central bank has kept its policy rate unchanged for nearly a year while looking past energy price increases tied to the war in Iran. Now, RBC senior economist Claire Fawn says markets are increasingly pricing in higher rates, though she doesn't expect a hike until early next year. Desjardins economist Randall Bartlett says the bank has room to watch how inflation and the U.S. tariff dispute will affect the economy. He says rising bond yields are already making mortgages and other loans more expensive.
2: The city of Hamilton says planned work on the Red Hill Valley Parkway this weekend has been rescheduled. The road will open this weekend as the weather forecast has forced officials to reschedule their maintenance work. The work now planned for Thursday, September 24th to Monday, September 28th. During that time, the parkway will be closed in both directions between Mud Street and Barton Street. That's while Hamilton police are looking to identify two women accused of attacking a woman standing outside of a home. CKTV's Bonnie Heslop with all those details.
6: The victim in this case was hurt so bad she needed surgery. Police say on July the 17th at 10:30 in the evening on Market Street near Caroline Street North, a 47-year-old woman was standing outside of a home. Police say she was approached by two unknown women and she was assaulted. She sustained serious injuries. Police have now released a picture of the suspects, the two women who appear to be under the age of 25. You can see that picture on our website. Reporting for CKTV News, I'm Bonnie Heslop.
2: This will be the last year on stage at Oktoberfest for Canada's Polka King, as 91-year-old Walter Ostenak, who calls St. Catherine's home, is set to play his piano accordion for the last time in a series of performances at the Bavarian Celebration. The Fifth Estate producing a show on Ostenak's life back in 1989. Walter says he regrets not recording the Bird Dance first, saying a band from Edmonton got to the recording studio first.
7: But I learned the hard way, because in Canada alone, that album, from what I understand, sold 300,000 albums in Canada alone.
8: How much money would that have been worth to you?
7: Well, in today, like it is today, if everything goes right, that would be somewhere $300,000.
2: Ostenak went on to win $1 million in the lottery back in 2016. He will make his final appearance at the German-Canadian Club October 3rd and 4th, and then downtown Kitchener over the Thanksgiving weekend. And Buckingham Palace is denying a claim by the late Princess Diana's brother that King Charles said his former wife would soon be forgotten after her 1997 death.
9: Ollie Barrett reports that Charles Spencer makes that claim in his soon-to-be-published memoir.
10: It's very unusual indeed to get such strong public pushback as this from Buckingham Palace, and the palace references that in its own statement, saying, "We do not comment on books as a matter of principle." But clearly the king has decided that there is a need to comment.
9: The statement goes on to say that fraternal grief can cloud reason, affect judgment, and color memory even years later. In an excerpt released this week, Spencer says that during an exchange over whether the young princes, William and Harry, should walk behind their mother's coffin in the funeral procession, then Prince Charles said, quote, "We'll forget her soon enough."
2: For more local news that matters, go to cktvnews.com. Weather's next.
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2: Forecast, got some clouds clearing out and some sunshine by this afternoon, 20 degrees the high. Partly cloudy skies tonight, a low down to 12. Tomorrow, mix of sun and cloud to begin the day up to 19. And then tomorrow night into Sunday, we've got some clouds, possible showers. Sunday's high, 20 degrees, a mix of sun and cloud, and 17 on Monday.
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0: This is Steph Vivier in the morning.
1: Hey, welcome to it. Good morning to you. Happy Friday and the last Friday of summer. Ooh, small tear running down my cheek right now. Although, you know what? 20 degrees and sunshine today. Not a bad one. Usually about 21. So we're pretty much on the mark for what the weather does. Coming up, Piff the Magic Dragon tickets. We'll do that with Niagara Nose. 905-688-2582 is how you play. You can always text us there as well. All right, let's head off to the newsroom and say good morning to Matt Holmes. Hey, Matt.
2: Good morning.
1: How are you?
2: I'm living it up. It's Friday.
1: Okay, there we go. Party to party in the newsroom this morning, apparently.
2: Right.
1: As we get reaction to find out more or less details about this Canada-EU relationship deepening, and specifically reaction this morning to all of this from yesterday.
2: Yeah, and I think this is, you know, what's going to obviously happen, right? When you kind of make a, you know, hey, let's explore doing this, because that's essentially what the European Union president said. You got to kind of now do the work, I suppose, of putting this all down and making making something that works for everybody, and then making sure the Canadians are obviously on board with whatever that agreement is. But yeah, it's now about trying to figure out kind of how this all might work. And you know, a lot of people have already put the initial kind of conversation around a lot of younger people and young professionals having the ability to move around and go to Europe without certain visas, and having the chance to work over there or study over there and stuff like that. So there's going to be clear things that are in there, but a lot of the details are going to have to get worked out.
1: Yeah, and that's kind of what the Prime Minister will play some of his speech coming up in just a little bit here was saying. You know, basically there's going to be a vote in Parliament and to work on those details. So, you know, objectively saying, it's not up to me. I'm not going to just dictate what the guidelines are here. We'll work it out all together.
2: Yeah, I think we all also know that they've got a majority at this point in Ottawa, so whatever Carney's looking for, his party's probably going to agree with. But the way they've been operating, my guess is they're going to lay something out in front of Canadians and say, like, this is what we're voting on, this is what it will mean for us, and then they'll gauge our reaction, I suppose.
1: Some real insight this morning, Matt, when you told us that financial markets say either an interest rate hike or not coming up. Some real insight there. Maybe. They said maybe.
2: But it's the first time in a little while where I think we've heard some of them thinking, like, maybe there could be one.
1: Yeah.
2: You know what I mean? Like, it seemed for the last little while, it's been, you know, maybe it could be coming down the line, but it's not right around the corner is what we were hearing for quite a while. And now it's like, well, maybe it is right around the corner. Maybe this next one could bring a rate hike, because we've seen still, you know, things very not – you know, well positioned in a lot of places.
1: Okay. Meantime, the GM property. So yesterday was a court date for the owner of the property, the current owner. And everyone's been paying close attention to this. There's some orders dropped in June from the city for them to clean it up. They got an extension on it. So what was this date yesterday and what happened?
2: It was essentially them appealing the city court order, saying, look, they wanted to have like a full extra year to do it, and we got nothing out of it yesterday. It's essentially what we got. We got, let's come back in a few weeks, and do this thing again. We got no answers, no conclusions, you know, nothing for that community in and around that property, nothing for people in the city who want to see just something done. We got let's come back and do this again. So we know this happens in the court systems. We know this happens. I think for a lot of people, though, it's just like, let's get to some point of closure here.
1: For sure. Well, I think closure cleanup is what they're looking for. October 1st now is the next date.
2: Yep.
1: I want to just touch on your IKEA story. So IKEA wants to sell secondhand furniture, which they do that now. I think there's an area in the store where there's some secondhand furniture if you go to the one in Burlington. Yeah. But like, have you ever?
2: They want to expand it.
1: Yeah. Have you ever successfully moved a piece of IKEA furniture, Matt?
2: Ooh, good question. I'm trying to think now. I'm trying to go around and think of things. I think I have, but not anything really substantial. Like, you can move the Billy bookcases or whatever. Like,
1: yeah.
2: Those move pretty easily.
1: Okay.
2: Some of the thicker ones of those, I don't know if they've got a different name, but some of those are fine. I don't know. I don't have much IKEA furniture, to be honest with you. I go to IKEA for like the knickknacks and stuff, like the small kitchen things.
1: Yeah, it's good for
2: all that.
1: That
2: type of stuff. I'm big on like just rolling in there, and that bottom floor, especially that Burlington one, when you just go into that kitchen area, it's like I can pick up a bunch of things and, you know, they're super cheap. Are they going to break? Yeah, but they're super cheap.
1: Yeah, that's what I do too. I don't have any IKEA furniture, but I just look at it and I know it's put together with an Allen key. And so I'm like, I don't know if you can move this stuff. Like how much? I like what they're doing though. Like what they're saying, like, you pay tax on something once. Why do we have to pay tax on it again? This is why the used market, the marketplace of it all is very popular, because you're not having to pay tax a second time on it. So I hope they get somewhere, get somewhere with that. But I do question, you know, how much of this furniture is secondhandable.
2: can we really hand this off again to somebody else?
1: I
2: think some of it you certainly can. And, you know, they do have some things that are more expensive that you would think would be, you know, more sturdy. But again, I don't have any of it like you. But.
1: Yeah, some chairs and stuff like that, maybe.
2: Can they make the meatballs cheaper? I don't know.
1: Well, we'll see. I mean, they're focused on it. They're saying they're focused on it. So we'll see. And Manitoba is going to remain on daylight saving time. Staying with us.
2: Look at these guys.
1: Yeah. What do you think?
2: I'm a big proponent of leaving it the way it is. Everybody always fights over, this thing. All I ever go back to is, in December, do you want to wake up and wait until like 9 o'clock for there to be light outside? I don't want to wait that long.
1: You know my solution. Half an hour.
2: Half an hour?
1: Half an hour. Just do a half hour and leave it. That way nobody gets what they want. That's how I roll.
2: I don't know. Yeah, that'd be curious.
1: That's my solution.
2: Split the difference.
1: Split the difference.
2: That's what you're supposed to do when you're negotiating. Right. Like both sides are supposed to feel like they lost a little bit. So I guess.
1: Yeah. So half an hour coming up in November, we roll it back a half an hour and then we just leave it. Everybody is unhappy equally.
2: Yeah, but what about the rest of the world? Because all the time zones are set up to be basically an hour, except for the wild newfies out there.
1: Yeah.
2: Like, are we just deciding that we're going on a half hour time period? Well, I guess we'd be even with Newfoundland there.
1: Yes.
2: But the rest of the planet, we'd be a bit off kilter.
1: We would. I acknowledge that, but I do think it's enough. I'm tired of talking about this.
2: I'm there.
1: Right? It's like two kids in the back arguing about where they want to eat, me going to a third place is what I'm doing, you know?
2: You want a burger and you want pizza? The hell with it. I'm going for shawarma.
1: We're getting Chinese, kids. Let's go. All right. Thanks, Matt. Happy weekend.
2: Happy weekend.
1: Matt Holmes back in the newsroom at 6:15. Let's take a look at the roads.
3: The drive isn't looking too bad as you head out. All the overnight road work we had has been cleared away. Your 406, 405, and 420 are moving at the limit. Same thing goes with the Toronto-bound side of the QEW. 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
2: Forecast got some clouds clearing out and some sunshine by this afternoon. 20 degrees the high. Partly cloudy skies tonight, a low down to 12. Tomorrow, mix of sun and cloud to begin the day, up to 19. And then tomorrow night into Sunday, we've got some clouds, possible showers. Sunday's high, 20 degrees. A mix of sun and cloud and 17 on Monday.
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4: Well, good morning. Thanks for being here. 20 minutes away from Niagara News, 905-688-2582. The trivia question brought to you by Greg this morning. We've piffed the Magic Dragon tickets and $100 overtime sports lounge credit and parking. I love free parking. It's so good. If I had free parking, I would go places and park and not even get out of my car. Just sit there and enjoy the fact that I didn't pay anything. All right. So Canada and the EU taking their first steps toward a closer relationship. A lot of people asking, what exactly does it mean? What is an associate member? It doesn't exist. It's made up. It's brand new. So no one really knows for sure. But let's dig into a little bit of what was said yesterday. Here's Prime Minister Mark Carney speaking about what next steps might look like here on Canadian soil.
5: The question in terms of the governance process here, yes, we will have a series of debates, I'm sure, in Parliament, relevant committees, and ultimately there will be a vote in the Canadian Parliament for the final structure of the alliance that we're working on. I observe that there has been a fair bit of preparation for this. Special Envoy John Hannaford with his counterparts, the discussions that President Metsola and I have had, also with Presidents Costa and von der Leyen, as well as informal discussions with some European leaders that are helping to develop the ideas behind this. The next important point is the summit, European Canada Summit in Montreal at the 30th, 29th and 30th of October. But it will all roll out transparently. It's an exciting time because this is an opportunity I'll speak for Canada, to make Canada stronger, more sovereign, more independent, more prosperous, more sustainable.
4: So all positive from the Prime Minister yesterday on this. He was also then asked about Donald Trump's reaction to this associate membership.
5: I'll just observe, this is a positive initiative. It's ambitious and it's positive. It's about building for people, creating opportunity. Just think of the opportunity for young people in Europe, in Canada, to study in our two jurisdictions, to live and work in those jurisdictions, to learn from each other, build the bonds that will strengthen our ties. So it's for something. I think this is, and I'll stop here, this is a fundamental point. This is for a better future for our citizens. It's not a reaction to something else. It's moving to the future. Thank you.
4: All right. So there's a little bit of the reaction. And Carney continuing not to directly call Trump out or to feed into any of the pettiness or the threats that were leveled earlier this week, which were Trump's reaction that if this relationship continues, he's going to keep an eye on it and potential repercussions could be stopping trade with Europe altogether. So really net positive reaction writ large to Carney's appearance addressing the EU yesterday. And on the Financial Times UK edition, the headline reads, Star Power, Carney addresses EU after Trump vents anger over Canadian partnership drive. So you can see there sort of, you know, where the world's, you know, the litmus test of how people feel about Donald Trump and about his increasing threats and isolation of that country because of his actions. Let's take it a little bit closer to home here, and St. Catharines City Council calling for more support from the province to deal with homelessness, mental health, and addictions. They have put together a comprehensive review of the Mental Health Act and Healthcare Consent Act, and council unanimously backing Ontario Big City Mayor's Solve the Crisis Reaction to Recovery campaign. And in that campaign, they asked the province to take five actions. And among those actions are expanding and providing timely access to treatment, programs and services, and declaring a state of emergency on homelessness, mental health, and addictions crisis to highlight and support the issue. It also includes expanding addiction treatment and rehabilitation programming in provincial and federal jails and establishing the Ministry of Mental Health and Addictions to oversee and fund the work that needs to be done. The campaign also asks for a comprehensive review of changes to the Mental Health Act and the Healthcare Consent Act that is, quote, focused on implementing a compassionate care and intervention model for Ontario. The motion said, well, the priority is to increase funding for program services and spaces, quote, for those who want to receive help. There is also, quote, also look at the ways to address the needs of those who do not have the capacity to ask for help themselves, but may be a danger to themselves or the broader community. So this starts the involuntary treatment conversation. Resident Anne-Marie Zammit, who's also running for mayor, addressing council on Monday, saying that she could appreciate the support and concept of the motion overall, but did not want St. Catharines signing to sections that could lead to involuntary or forced treatment. Quote, this will lead us down a very slippery slope and distract from what I believe the call to action is and what it should be, which is for the province to appropriately fund necessary resources for those who need them and want them. So this is, I think, going to be our candidates' interviews continue for the municipal election. Now, next week, we're going to be focusing on Niagara Falls. We will have the St. Catharines candidates in the last week of September. And I would be very surprised if this isn't the majority of the conversation with all of them. I know this is such a flashpoint for this city at this time. And so it will be, I think, telling for St. Catharines voters what the plans are and how these candidates view this issue. So I just wanted to highlight that and let you know for certain we'll be covering that with those candidate interviews. Speaking of candidate interviews, coming up in the 7 o'clock hour, we're going to finish our Lincoln mayoral candidate interviews. Cheryl Cuddy Scott's going to be in studio at 7:50. And then following the show, all the interviews will be online. CKTVnews.com is where you can go to find all of them. Okay, let's talk a little bit here about the daylight saving time. Manitoba is not doing it. They're joining Saskatchewan, Alberta, British Columbia, and the Yukon, ending the practice of changing the clocks twice a year. Premier Wapkinew, in a radio interview, said the clocks will not revert to standard time on November 1st. Those days are over. The days of time change are done. Ooh, what a feather in his cap. The announcement comes following a survey that was sent to Manitobans in May asking for their preference for daylight permanent time, permanent standard time, or sticking to the status quo and keeping the time change. Summer times, as Manitobans have been used to, that's what we're going to stick with moving forward. The study wasn't even close. Apparently, everybody wanted to not change the times. Are we ready for this, Greg? Is it time that we follow suit? It's Manitoba. They're right next to us. They're right next door. Could be the next door neighbors are doing it. That's what they're doing. Could we be
6: as
4: them?
6: As a mornings guy, I say, yeah, let's just leave it.
4: Just leave it as it is?
6: Yeah.
4: Well, you like,
6: I don't want to fall back.
4: Here's the thing. We like the fallback because we get an extra hour.
6: Right.
4: It's the spring forward that murders us.
6: Mm-hmm.
4: Yeah. That's what I mean. Like, save it. Just leave it. It's fine. Matt's like, do you really want it to be dark until 9 a.m.? I don't care. I'm at work. You know? In fact, I get done at 9 o'clock. So it'd be great if the sun was just coming up because it would be like, good morning. Welcome to your day, Steph.
6: But going to bed for fallback.
4: Mm-hmm. It's still going to be dark. Because Think about it. In December, the shortest days of the year, it's getting dark in the 4 o'clock hour. So it would just get dark in the 5 o'clock hour. I'm not going to bed at 5 o'clock. I want to some days, but it'll still be dark.
6: Yeah.
4: Are you sick of this? Like we have been
6: every year,
4: twice a year. We talk about it. It never changes. Do you like my half hour solution?
6: No, I don't want to do more math.
4: But it's not. You do it one time. One time we have to do it a half an hour, and then it's over.
6: Right.
4: Never again. If I could turn back time, if I could find a way. You'd say.
6: I'd like to turn back time now.
4: Before you heard me do my Cher impression. Woo! Woo! All right, coming up, what happened with that court hearing for the owners of the GM property? Matt has the latest. This is CKTV News.

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3: Good morning, I'm Matt Holmes. We've got some sun going into the weekend. Right now it's 15 degrees. Coming up, looking at a possible EU deal moving critical minerals and a release date for Aussie. First check on traffic.
4: Happy Friday. Things are in pretty great shape as you head out on the drive. The 406, 405, and 420 are moving at the limit. Not much to slow you down. Your Toronto-bound side of the QEW has some volume filling in. On the downside of the Burlington Skyway Bridge toward Fairview Plains Road, it opens up from there. Jumpstart helps kids across Canada access sport and play so more kids could get into the game. 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
3: In news, no decision has been made after the owners of the former GM property in St. Catharines appeared before court to fight a cleanup order from the city. Lawyers were in the Superior Court of Justice yesterday to hear the appeal. The court now has set a new date for October 1st. The group, the Coalition for a Better St. Catharines, had wanted to voice its concerns at the court hearing, but continue to work to legally be able to participate in the next one. A newly proposed European security forum would include Canada, Britain, Ukraine, but it remains unclear, according to defense experts, what Canada's role or involvement would look like.
5: Prime Minister Mark Carney was in Strasbourg Wednesday as European Commission President Ursula von der Leyen pitched a new European Security Council to the European Parliament. Carney has been looking for alternative ways for Canada to manage security and trade that doesn't involve the United States. Carleton University professor Stephen Sademan says it's unclear whether the proposed council would be largely symbolic or focused on coordinating policy. He says it could provide another way to manage relations with the U.S. Former Canadian ambassador to NATO, Kerry Buck, says more details are needed to understand how the council would work in practice.
3: Now, all of this could give Canada the potential to bolster energy security in Europe through the new alliance, but experts say it doesn't necessarily mean tankers crossing the ocean with oil or liquefied natural gas. Rachel Doran is executive director at Clean Energy Canada. She sees a promising opportunity to supply critical minerals to Europe, helping it transition away from fossil fuels towards clean power.
6: At this moment where we're really nation building, we're thinking about standing up new ports, standing up new supply chains, working in increasingly close ways with different trading partners. We really need to keep an eye on the prize, where those countries are going and the kinds of materials they're going to want from us.
3: Doran says the EU is looking to produce only 10% of the critical minerals it needs, meaning they will rely heavily on imports. IKEA is leaning into its low-cost roots as cash-strapped Canadians look for more affordable ways to furnish their homes and feed their families. The Swedish retailer says it's doubling down on affordability by expanding its used furniture business, keeping restaurants' prices low, and improving supply chain efficiencies. IKEA's chief executive says while the sell back program is growing quickly, the retailer is pushing for the sales tax on secondhand furniture to be eliminated in Canada.
7: We believe these goods are well loved. They're well used. They probably have a couple blemishes, but why do you also pay a secondhand tax on that good? So us in Canada, we've also advocated to make sure that we can remove those secondhand taxes of those goods. Why penalize this important area of circularity and pay double tax?
3: Over to entertainment news, where Canada's Polka King is performing at his last Oktoberfest this year. We get all the details from CKTV's Bonnie Heslop.
8: 91-year-old Walter Ostenek, who calls St. Catharines home, will be playing his piano accordion the last time in a series of final performances at the Bavarian Celebration. The Fifth Estate produced a show on his life back in 1989.
9: Sometimes I wonder if I love the instrument more than my wife. I shouldn't say that, but really and truly, she says that to me. But the thing is, it's something I fell in love with, like I say, as a little boy.
8: Ostenek's wife, Irene, died in 2017, 1 year after the couple won $1 million in a London, Ontario lottery. Ostenek said the win brought him immense comfort because it allowed him to fully provide for his wife at a nursing home. Walter Ostenek making his final appearance at the German-Canadian Club October 3rd and 4th, and then downtown Kitchener over the Thanksgiving weekend. Reporting for CKTV News, I'm Bonnie Heslop.
3: And still with music news, Ozzy Osbourne and Black Sabbath's final concert is finally got a release date. It's set for October 28th.

0: now titled Ozzy and Black Sabbath, Back to the Beginning. The movie will be in theaters worldwide. Ben Wainwright Pierce directed the film and also edited Taylor Swift, The Eras Tour, for Disney+. The Birmingham, UK show was filmed just 17 days before Osbourne died and was both a homecoming and a farewell to the heavy metal legend.
1: 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In sports, it was Josh Allen throwing for 3 touchdowns. He ran for 2 more. The Bills opening up the new Highmark Stadium with a 41-31 win over the Lions. In the CFL, the Ticats host the Alouettes tonight in Hamilton. It's the Hall of Fame game. They're honoring the newest inductees to the Canadian Football Hall of Fame. This year's class includes former Ticats Brandon Banks and Calvin Tickle. Niagara Ice Dogs, they begin the OHL season tonight in Brantford, the home opener at the Meridian Center. That's tomorrow against Brampton. Blue Jays, they're back in action in Texas tonight. Toronto sitting 2 games back of that final wildcard spot in the American League. And the Welland Jackfish open up the CBL Finals tonight in Hamilton against the Cardinals. Game 2 is tomorrow night at the Pond. Your weather's next.
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1: forecast. Got some clouds clearing out and some sunshine by this afternoon. 20 degrees the high. Partly cloudy skies tonight, a low down to 12. Tomorrow, mix of sun and cloud to begin the day, up to 19. Then tomorrow night into Sunday, we've got some clouds, possible showers. Sunday's high 20 degrees, a mix of sun and cloud, and 17 on Monday.
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10: Hey, thanks so much for being along. Appreciate it. Always great to see you. Just want to let y'all know it's the last weekend of summer. But it's going to be a good one. It's going to be a good... I know. Enjoy it, would ya? Enjoy it. As we get into fall, though, good things happening. The CIBC Run for the Cure is on. That's happening October 4th over at Brock University. CKTVnews.com to find out more information. We've got Piff the Magic Dragon tickets to give away. This is fun. Let's do it.
11: Who knows? 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
10: Here it is. Piff the Magic Dragon, January 21st, 2027, Avalon Theater at Fallsview Casino. $100 overtime sports lounge voucher plus a parking. All you have to do is answer this trivia question, 905-688-2582. Yeah, last pair.
12: This
10: last
12: might
10: pair.
12: Be an easy one. I don't know.
10: We'll find out.
12: Wendy's. Has announced that they're bringing back their most requested thing.
10: Their most requested thing. They don't have it now, but they're bringing it back.
12: Yeah.
10: Okay.
12: It was there for many years.
10: And what is it?
12: What is it?
10: 905-688-2582. 905-688-2582. Can't bring Dave back.
12: Dave Thomas.
10: He's dead,
12: can't
10: right?
12: Can't bring Wendy. Or no, Wendy is his daughter.
10: Wendy's his daughter. Is she still alive?
12: Yes. I think so. Wendy Thomas.
10: Still alive.
12: Yeah.
10: Yeah. Yeah. 1961. The daughter of Wendy's founder, Dave Thomas, and real life inspiration for the famous logo. So we could get her on,
12: mm-hmm.
10: I guess. Okay, so they're bringing it back. What is it? 905-688-2582, 905-688-2582. Send your answers in. And while we're getting a winner, let's take a look at the world of entertainment.
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14: BTS will be among the biggest names in music that'll be in Las Vegas this weekend at the iHeartRadio Music Festival. They'll be joined by Benson Boone, Cardi B, Snoop Dogg, Muse, and Major Lazer Friday and Saturday, along with Stella Lefty, Kenny Chesney, Lainey Wilson, and Smashing Pumpkins. And if you can't be at the T-Mobile Arena for the party, you can stream it on Disney Plus and Hulu, both nights starting at 10:30 p.m. Eastern. It's a girl.
15: I'm beautiful in the way.
14: TMZ has gotten a look at the birth certificate for Lady Gaga's baby. It says Rose Bean Polanski was born June 9th at Cedars-Sinai Medical Center in L.A. It's her first child with fiancé Michael Polanski. We've yet to hear, though, from the parents themselves.
16: Jolene, Jolene, Jolene, Jolene.
14: Dolly Parton will be remembered in a big way this weekend at Bristol Motor Speedway. NASCAR teams and drivers will honor the music legend with pink butterfly decals during the upcoming night race. And the new Resident Evil reboot could be the biggest hit of the horror movie series. The Hollywood Reporter is predicting that it could make up to $50 million in its opening weekend, and it's getting great reviews with a stellar 96% on Rotten Tomatoes. That's entertainment. I'm Daria Albinger.
10: All right, a couple of toy stories. Not toy story, but like stories about toys for you this morning. Lenny Kravitz is now the second man in history to get his own Ken doll. Who was the first, Greg? Do you know?
12: Sorry, who, what?
10: Lenny Kravitz is getting a Ken doll.
12: Okay, like Barbie?
10: Yeah, like Barbie, but it's going to be a Lenny Kravitz.
12: Oh, okay.
10: He's the only second man to ever get one.
12: Yeah?
10: Who's the first?
12: Ken.
10: No, other than Ken. Ryan Gosling.
12: Oh, well, that's what I was going to say. Wait.
10: Yeah. LeBron James.
12: LeBron James.
10: LeBron's got a
12: Oh, I was going to say Ryan.
10: No, I don't think they, I don't know if they did a, I don't think so.
12: Okay.
10: He's just Ken. But I just think this Lenny Kravitz, this is interesting because I love Lenny Kravitz, but where's he been? You know, like other than working out and looking hot in pictures randomly, what, musically, we don't get a lot of Lenny Kravitz, do we?
12: No. It's been,
10: just an odd.
12: He's always on the run.
10: He's always on the run. But yes, the doll wearing a bronze-colored mesh cowl neck tank, low-rise boot-cut jeans, studded belt, boots, and sunglasses, and has his tattoo. Quote, the glasses are an exact replicas of the vintage glasses from the late 60s that I've been wearing. The necklace around the neck is a necklace that belonged to my mother, Roxy Roker, that I wear. As a kid growing up with all my cousins, there were Barbies everywhere, G.I. Joes and Kens, the whole thing. It just makes you think, when I was a kid, did I ever think I'd have my own figure? No. $70 if you want a Lenny Kravitz Ken. And the Toy Hall of Fame is out with their toy finalists again.
12: Ah, yes.
10: We'll get to that later on this morning. All right, that's a look at the world of entertainment. A lot of answers, Greg.
12: Yeah, lots of good guesses here. The baked potato.
10: Do they still have that?
12: I don't know.
10: Let me see.
12: Chili.
10: I know they still have chili. I think.
12: Sweet and sour sauce.
10: Me with my sure answer and then throwing I think at the end.
12: Grilled chicken sandwich? The Baconator?
10: Mm, yeah, nuggets? They still have the baked potato.
12: Okay.
10: Yeah.
12: Oh, I like this guess. Where's the beef? Where's the beef slogan?
10: That's a great slogan.
12: They should bring that back.
10: They should bring that back. Is that what they're bringing back?
12: No.
10: Oh.
12: It's, ready for this?
10: Yeah.
12: The classic yellow packaging.
10: Oh, when did they get rid of that?
12: Years ago.
10: I don't go to Wendy's, so.
12: Okay.
10: I don't know her.
12: What is that? I don't know what that is.
10: I don't know what that is.
12: Wendy's announced that they're bringing back their most requested thing, the classic yellow packaging. Wendy's chief marketing officer says fans have been dropping to their knees, begging them to bring back the yellow era.
10: To their knees, Greg.
12: Knees.
10: Wow.
12: So on
10: get off your knees, people. Yeah. It's coming back.
12: September 28th, rolling it out at locations nationwide. Mm-hmm. They say this is, so perhaps in Canada, it won't be permanent. It will continue into next year at least.
10: Until people get back down on their knees?
12: Yes.
10: Okay. Get off your knees, everybody.
12: Its first location in Columbus, Ohio, back in 1969.
10: Mm.
12: Over time, it was phased out with their refreshed look.
10: We love it, though.
12: People actually think it will change the taste.
10: There's something to that. The color. Remember you were asking me the other day what color certain months were?
12: Yeah.
10: Yeah.
12: What color is August?
10: It's orange. All right. Sorry. Who won?
12: Congrats to Jerry in the Falls.
10: Congratulations, Jerry. You're going to see Piff the Magic Dragon January 21st at the Avalon Theater at the Falls View Casino. $100 overtime sports lounge voucher for you there, too. And you're going to get to park for free. Enjoy it, Jerry. Let us know how you enjoy. I love getting the text the morning after people go to these events saying, oh, I won these tickets and I went to see this. So do let us know. Please remind, please remember that. I know that's several months from now. All right, let's take a look at the roads.
17: We are crash-free and looking good as you head out for the Friday drive. The 406, 405, and 420 is still pretty lightly traveled. There is more volume on the Toronto-bound side of the QEW. Filling in on the downside of the Burlington Skyway Bridge, it's on and off toward Fairview Plains Road, but it opens up from there. 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
1: Forecast, got some clouds clearing out and some sunshine by this afternoon. 20 degrees the high. Partly cloudy skies tonight, a low down to 12. Tomorrow, mix of sun and cloud to begin the day up to 19. And then tomorrow night into Sunday, we've got some clouds, possible showers. Sunday's high 20 degrees, a mix of sun and cloud, and 17 on Monday.
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0: This is Steph Vivier in the morning.
1: Good morning to you and happy Friday. All right. So we're into week two of the NFL season, doing our survivor picks again this year. We've got Matt in on it with us now. All of us are all one up over the weekend. We'll see how we do this weekend. Greg's got the Eagles. I got the Bucks. Matt's got the Chiefs. Of course, after you pick a team, win or loss, you can't pick them again. So we'll see how that all goes. But the one thing about the NFL season, I think there's a lot of excitement. It's an exciting game. That's why I really enjoy it. I like the stakes are very high. You know, it's not like baseball where you have 170 games and it's, you don't need to really pay attention until September if you're me. So every game really matters and, every play is very exciting. And adding to that though is the theme songs that the different networks have. And so every network has its own NFL theme song, and I think they're all great. I love them.
2: They pump you up.
1: They
2: really
1: do. They do. They're good pump-up songs. They know what they're doing. They got the formulas. I don't necessarily know which theme song is what network.
2: Ah, okay.
1: And so how many are there?
2: Well, there's five. There's pretty much five.
1: Okay, so you got Fox.
2: Yeah, ESPN.
1: Okay.
2: NBC.
1: Okay.
2: CBS. And then now the NFL Network, Thursday Night Football, which is now Prime,
1: okay.
2: But I think it used to be NBC.
1: Okay, so I got Fox, CBS, ESPN, Prime, and who am I missing?
2: Fox, ESPN, NBC, CBS.
1: NBC, okay. Okay, so you're gonna play them for me.
2: Yeah.
1: And I'm going to rank them.
2: Yes.
1: But
2: like the survivor pool, you can't you only get one pick, okay? So if I play whatever theme, you gotta pick 1 through 5.
1: Okay.
2: You don't know what's coming, so you gotta make your choice wisely.
1: Right. And trust me when I tell you I don't know which theme is which.
2: Yeah.
1: Like, are you gonna
2: tell me? I'll tell you.
1: You're gonna tell me.
2: Yeah.
1: Okay.
2: All right. So
1: I have a sense of who I might want at the top spot, but the other four are wild cards to me, and we'll see how it all ranks.
2: All right. Here's the one. We'll go Thursday Night Football first.
1: Okay.

0: 5.
1: Okay.
0: Is this prime? Thursday night
1: yeah.
0: football? Okay.
1: Thursday night football.
0: Yeah. All right. I don't like the chimes.
1: Hey, NF, Sunday night football.
0: Okay.
1: NBC.
0: Oh.
1: Al Michaels.
0: I'm going to go 4.
1: Oh, Sunday night football. Is there anything better?
0: I'm going to do 4.
1: Okay, really?
0: Yeah,
1: 4. Okay.
0: Yep. Yeah, yeah.
1: All right. Monday night football on ESPN.
0: Don't let me down. Don't let me down, ESPN. Oh, yeah. That's better.
1: Oh,
0: that's
1: geez.
0: Better. That's better. That's what I'm talking about.
1: I'm Mike Tirico.
0: Two. Yep. ESPN 2.
1: All right. I'm going to go now. CBS.
0: Okay. Oh, you know what? I messed up.
1: The NFL on CBS.
0: I messed up.
1: Yeah, I love this one. Gets me going.
0: I messed up.
1: Da-da-da-da.

0: good, except I really should have put CBS where ESPN is. What do you think? What would your ranking be?
1: I think it's between Fox and CBS.
0: Yeah, as the top?
1: Yeah.
0: Okay, play my ranking 5-1.
1: Okay, 5 is Thursday night.
0: Five is Thursday night.
1: Okay, 5, and then what was 4?
0: NBC.
1: NBC.

0: My three was CBS, but I do think it should have been two.
1: And then Monday, what was...
0: And then ESPN was two.
1: ESPN was two.
0: Yeah, it should have been three.
1: And then NFL on Fox.
0: And then Fox is one.
1: But the, remember this banger.
0: Okay. Oh! Always have like a little, yeah.
2: We gotta get right. The Vikings and Niners get it on tonight.

0: Yes.
1: Hank.
0: Oh, let's leave and watch football.
1: Absolutely. It is estimated that Hank Williams got about $500,000 to $750,000 for any appearance. I was trying to find out how much he made for that song. It was, ran for over two decades. From 1989 to 2011, briefly returning from 2017 to 2020. We'll see if we can find out how much he made. All right, we're ready for some football. I think I messed up on my ranking a little bit there, but close enough. We got number five, the prime theme, number four, NBC, number three, CBS, number two, ESPN, and Fox. I'm sorry, baby, but you're number one. Coming up in the 7 o'clock hour, we're going to talk to Cheryl Ganahan, the only acclaimed mayor in this municipal election. Even though she's already secured her spot for the next 4 years, she's still campaigning. We'll find out why. This is CKTV News.

0: 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It's absolutely packed with misunderstandings, slamming of doors, lookalikes, all sorts of clever theatrical tricks. 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
2: Good morning, I'm Matt Holmes. News brought to you by George's Greek Village, where friends and family come together for great food. We've got clearing skies through the day. Right now it's 15 degrees coming up. No decision in a St. Catherine's Court. Some kudos for the downtown in St. Kitts, though. And IKEA tries to get more affordable. First check on traffic.
3: 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Things are looking pretty good. As you head out on the drive, it's crash-free. The 406, 405, and 420, they're still pretty lightly traveled. There is

0: more volume on the Toronto-bound side of the QEW. It's slowing down on the downside of the Burlington Skyway Bridge toward Fairview Plains Road, but it opens up from there. Get 20 times the points today at Shoppers Drug Mart. 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
1: In news, no decision has been made after the owner of the former GM property in St. Catharines appeared before a court to fight an order from the city. CKTV's Bonnie Heslop has the update.
2: Lawyers for Bayshore Groups and the city were in the Superior Court of Justice yesterday hearing the appeal. The city of St. Catharines ordered Bayshore to repair, replace, or demolish dilapidated and hazardous structures at the Ontario Street site. They then appealed the order. So a new court date has been set for October the 1st. The group, the Coalition for a Better St. Catharines, had wanted to voice its concerns at yesterday's meeting, but instead will work to legally be able to participate in the next one. The group is fighting for a comprehensive environmental cleanup and safety remediation of the property. Reporting for CKTV News, I'm Bonnie Heslop.
1: Meantime, the downtown area of St. Catharines is being considered one of the coolest neighborhoods on the planet. The ranking comes from Time Out Global, the St. Catharines downtown ranking 9th on this year's list. The downtown was praised for its creative art scene, vintage boutiques, record shops, and access to Niagara's farms and wineries. Atop this year's list, it's Yongno Samga in Seoul, South Korea. With talks of Canada and European Union exploring closer ties, many people are expressing some trepidation. Dylan Robertson weighs in on what to expect from the budding alliance.
3: There have been concerns voiced by the Conservative opposition about importing immigration problems from Europe, about sending a lot of tax revenue to Brussels. We know that a lot of these programs Canada will be paying into to be part of with Europe, but in terms of actually being subject to the same taxation levels and immigration measures, I don't think anyone's expecting that we would be the same as an EU member.
1: Ottawa and Brussels already have a free trade deal, though 10 of the 27 EU countries haven't ratified it. Canada and the EU also have a strategic partnership agreement, a scientific research pact, and a defense industrial arrangement. Niagara Regional Police say they busted a chop shop operation in West Lincoln last month. Officers were called to a home on Grimsby Road near Concession 7 after being told a stolen pickup truck and trailer were being tracked to the property. Officers say they found that stolen 2024 Dodge Ram pickup truck on the rural property, and a 38-year-old man was arrested at the scene. Detectives then received a search warrant to search the rest of the property. That's where police say they discovered the chop shop operation. Police say they found two Dodge Ram pickup trucks, two dismantled pickup trucks, a Cat backhoe, a large quantity of packaged car parts, all worth $175,000. 38-year-old Jason Neva, West Lincoln, is now facing charges. This will be the last year on stage at Oktoberfest for Canada's Polka King. 91-year-old Walter Ostenak, who was born in Quebec, raised in St. Catharines. He's been playing that piano accordion since he was 12. Ostenak's final appearance series taking place at the Oktoberfest celebrations in Kitchener-Waterloo. The Fifth Estate produced a show on Ostenak's life back in 1989. Here's what Walter had to say when the reporter claimed that all polka music sounded the same.
4: Well, I could say that probably with jazz music. I could say that with country music. If I would have the time with you, I would show you. In other words, there is different melody, you know, and you can make polkas out of many things, like
1: the legend will make its final appearances at the German-Canadian Club October 3rd and 4th, and then downtown Kitchener over the Thanksgiving weekend. And from secondhand Billy bookcases to cheaper meals, IKEA is leaning into its low-cost roots as cash-strapped Canadians look for more affordable ways to furnish their homes and feed their families.
5: The Swedish retailer says it's doubling down on affordability by expanding its used furniture business, keeping restaurant prices low, and improving supply chain efficiencies. IKEA Canada chief executive Selwyn Critterden says the retailer's sell-back program, which gives customers store credit for gently used IKEA furniture that is later resold, is growing quickly. He says the retailer is also pushing for sales taxes on second-hand furniture to be eliminated here in Canada, arguing it would encourage consumers to reuse and repair goods rather than send them to the landfill.
1: For more local news that matters, go to cktvnews.com. In sports, the Buffalo Bills opening the new Highmark Stadium in style, with Josh Allen throwing for three touchdowns. He ran for two more. The Bills beat the Lions 41-31 on Thursday Night Football. In the CFL in Hamilton tonight, the Ticats host the Alouettes for the Hall of Fame game, honoring the newest inductees to the Canadian Football Hall of Fame. This year's class including former Ticats Brendan Banks and Calvin Tiggle. The OHL season kicks off tonight for the Niagara Ice Dogs in Brantford against the Bulldogs. The home opener for the Ice Dogs, that's tomorrow at the Meridian Center when they host Brampton. Blue Jays, they're back in action tonight in Texas. Toronto now two games back of the Guardians for the final wildcard spot in the American League. And the CBL Finals begin tonight in Hamilton. The Cardinals hosting the Welland Jackfish. Game two is tomorrow night in Welland. Your weather's next.
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1: Forecast, got some clouds clearing out and some sunshine by this afternoon, 20 degrees the high. Partly cloudy skies tonight, a low down to 12. Tomorrow, mix of sun and cloud to begin the day up to 19. And then tomorrow night into Sunday, we've got some clouds, possible showers. Sunday's high 20 degrees, a mix of sun and cloud, and 17 on Monday.
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0: This is Steph Vivier in the morning.
1: It's a special day today. Last Friday in the summer, and Habitat for Humanity Niagara using it to celebrate a groundbreaking of a new townhome development coming up in Welland. Joining us now to talk about this is Mark Carl, Habitat for Humanity Niagara CEO. Good morning, Mark.
2: Good morning, Steph. How are you today?
1: I'm good. Always great to have you here. And you've brought along a special friend with you this morning. I'd also like to welcome to the show country music artist Allie Walker. Good morning, Allie.
3: Good morning.
1: Thank you so much for being here.
3: Yeah, thanks for having me.
1: All right, Mark, let me start with you. Tell us about the project that we're going to break ground on a little later this morning.
2: Yeah, thank you. We, you know, as a Niagara, our goal is to bring the community together to build affordable housing, and we have, for families of Niagara. So we've been successful in a development that we're working on in Welland on Plymouth, on the corner of Plymouth and First. That development, has nine townhouses that'll have nine families. Six have already been built and the families have moved in, but this morning we'll be breaking ground alongside with, Cornerstone and Allie Walker. We'll be breaking ground on the last three units that will be serving families in Niagara.
1: All right. What an exciting day it is. Allie, why is affordable housing important to you?
3: Well, I have had a journey with housing, let me tell you. I have lived in great houses, not so great houses. I've been able to afford rent. I haven't been able to afford rent. I have so many friends that just the dream doesn't seem real for them anymore. And I definitely want to be a part of that. And I wrote a song called One Story House. And, you know, we got together with Cornerstone and brought the Better Homes project up to Canada, because it was in the United States, and Cornerstone works with lots of country music artists down there. And we're like, this would be a great idea to partner with Habitat for Humanity Niagara and bring it up to Canada and launch it here.
1: Well, we want you to be here, and we appreciate that. Mark, let me take it back to you. What's the significance of this particular project? You mentioned, you know, it's a part of a redevelopment, adding three more.
2: Yeah, the significance is the possibility is that, you know, Allie indicated, many people are struggling with paying rent, can't afford housing, and it's just a safe, secure, affordable house changes families, changes next generations, makes life better for families, and gives people that sense of security. And through our program of home ownership, it allows families to improve their life, get better jobs, go back to school, allows kids' marks to go up. So the significance of it is being able to build another three more homes, so having nine on this property, allows us to serve more families. And Cornerstone Building Brands, which, you know, as Allie says, it's been, you know, through his Ultra Canada, United States, they build exterior windows, and partnering with them and their generous donation and gift of all the siding windows will allow us to build more homes in the future, because this is something we don't have to pay for through the partnership with Cornerstone. And Allie, we are able to build this, get this donation of all the siding and all the windows from Cornerstone, and we're able to build more houses in the future.
1: Yeah,
2: the money that we fundraise.
1: Truly making it more affordable. Allie, you know, it occurred to me as you were talking about country music, it does seem to be like the country music scene. A lot of music scenes are like this as well, but a real community. And you think a lot about the good that's done, especially, you know, with the passing of Dolly Parton a few weeks ago, that, you know, she was being remembered online as, of course, being a legend in all that she did in music, but even more just being a really good person.
3: Oh my gosh, Dolly is the epitome of what every country artist should strive to be, like, even just 1%. There's so many things that she did that we don't even know about either. So, you know, being a part of Home for Good with Cornerstone and Habitat for Humanity, I've always wanted to be involved with something like this. So to finally get to do that and give back to the Canadian community is just incredible, especially in this way and in this climate, and people really being worried about affordable housing is incredible.
1: Well, it's so great to have you here, Allie. You're walking a little bit in Dolly's cowboy boots there. Mark, what time is the groundbreaking, and when do we anticipate this project being ready for move-in?
2: Groundbreaking is at 9:30, 9 o'clock. We'll be there. All setting up at 9 o'clock. 9:30 is the groundbreaking. The project starts moving forward next week. Actually, they're going to be doing some servicing this week. We'll be putting in the foundation. And it's community partners like Cornerstone and Allie, who her gift of her music, and you know, just so fitting with the song that she wrote, One Story House, the song that she's singing and performing. I don't believe she'll be performing today, but it's so fitting that her giving back to the community and Cornerstone giving back, like I said, allows our finances and our money and the mortgages of families pay to go towards building more houses in Niagara.
1: Thank you both so much for joining us this morning, and best of luck with the groundbreaking today.
3: Thanks so much.
2: Okay, thank you very much.
1: Mark Carl, Habitat for Humanity Niagara CEO, and Rising Country star Allie Walker joining us this morning. There's a little

0: Good news heading out. The Friday drive is crash-free. I'm still finding it light on the 406, the 405, and 420 drive, your Toronto-bound QEW. Also light through the Niagara region, moves well into St. Catharines and into Grimsby, but regular volume on the downside of the Burlington Skyway Bridge to Fairview Plains Road. 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
1: Forecast, got some clouds clearing out and some sunshine by this afternoon, 20 degrees the high. Partly cloudy skies tonight, a low down to 12. Tomorrow, mix of sun and cloud to begin the day, up to 19. And then tomorrow night into Sunday, we've got some clouds, possible showers. Sunday's high, 20 degrees. A mix of sun and cloud and 17 on Monday.
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8: This is Steph Vivier in the morning.
9: And we are right here in the middle of municipal election season. Coming up on October 26th, we will go to the polls. I'm encouraging everyone to go. We have such low voter turnout. That's a whole other topic, but let's do it. Let's encourage others who haven't voted before to get there. Municipal election is so important. It's the stuff that affects you every single day. Our next guest, however, isn't going to be too nervous on the 26th because she has already been acclaimed to become mayor once again of West Lincoln. Despite that, she's still fighting for the job, putting in the work. Welcoming back to the show now, West Lincoln Mayor Cheryl Ganan. Good morning.
10: Good morning, Steph. How are you?
9: I'm good. Thank you for being here, Mayor.
10: Oh, I'm happy to be here. Okay. Happy that I'm not campaigning, actually, I will tell you. as I'm looking at, you know, the ups and downs with weather and the kind of calendar that is so filled up that I'm thinking, wow, I didn't realize what a benefit this was going to be. So
9: yeah, it is. And at the same time, I understand you're still, you know, doing some stuff and reaching out to the community that, you know, even though you don't want to campaign, you would have welcomed that challenge.
10: Well, I was ready. I certainly didn't expect an acclamation. I think that that's not something that's been very normal at all in our area of Niagara. And so I was ready. I had ordered brochures but asked them not to print them right away. I didn't really want them in my house, those boxes and boxes of brochures. I had signs that were in the garage ready and waiting. But I also didn't over-order. I sort of, you know, how long will it take to get more? I worked with a local company and was well-prepared. Interestingly enough, I was able to repurpose the brochures. And so because that afternoon when the nomination period closed and I knew I had been acclaimed, I reached out right away and said, you know, about printing those, can we change the front a little bit? and so instead of vote to reelect it, I have a message of thanks and gratitude to the community on the front of those. So the next question was, and I think what you're alluding to, is how to get them out.
9: Yeah.
10: And so I called a team meeting, and you know, people came out, and people who couldn't come sent messages, happy to help. And then I looked at the group of people, and I looked at the cost of gas these days, and we're such a huge municipality. I decided that I should bear the brunt of those costs and not ask people to do that. So we did put them out through Canada Post. And you know, instead of knocking on doors. But that doesn't mean that I'm not out and about. And so I carry some with me when I meet people who don't seem to know or people who don't know me. Yesterday, you know, I was in the grocery store, brand new employee, brand new to town. And she said to me, oh, you look kind of dressed up. You know, have you been somewhere special today? And so then I explained who I was. And then she was all apologetic. And it was like, well, I know we have new people in town who, you know, may know a name but may not recognize me. And so I'm sort of carrying those with me. Always have a few on hand at all the events that are going on in our municipality. The worry is that people, I heard you talking first of all about voter turnout. And West Lincoln in 2022 had the highest voter turnout, well over 45%, you know, in all of Niagara, and even some of our community, you know, neighboring municipalities, because we also border Haldimand and Hamilton. You know, we beat them all, but it was a contentious election, and it was a full slate of candidates in every category. And so people do need to get out. So my worry now is what's going to happen to our turnout when we don't have an election for mayor.
9: Yeah.
10: And we have a couple of councillors who are also acclaimed. We have races in two of our wards. But, you know, people who live in the town of Smithville themselves, they're going to come and vote for a school board trustee. So we're really worried about making sure that people realize it still is important for them to get out and vote.
9: It certainly is.
10: And that they're not going to vote for a mayor when they get there. You know, it's really tricky. Because the messaging is difficult. We don't have a local newspaper. You know, we're dependent upon News Now that comes out of Grimsby. And also another newspaper that comes out of sort of the Port Colborne, Waynefleet area that hits some of our outlying residents. And so I did put an ad in there as well. A thank you to the public, making sure that people sort of see a picture and a face and realize, oh, okay, this is a done deal. Because we don't want people upset when they get to, you know, the ballot box and find out that they don't get to vote for mayor. So spreading the word has been really important. And I appreciate this opportunity this morning, too, because, you know, not everybody gets a newspaper. Not everybody reads what comes. Sometimes even flyers that come end up in recycling bins, right, without being read. So I'm happy to have this other avenue, Steph, to make sure that people understand what's going on.
9: Okay. We're doing what we can.
10: It is a bit unusual.
9: It is unusual. Well, we have our live election coverage as well, and we continue to talk about it. I do want to ask you, Mayor, of course, you've been the mayor for, you know, you did your first term and you were on council before that. This is going to be a little bit different this time around because of the change in the regional council structure, right? Now only the mayors are going to be sitting there. So how do you see those changes coming about? And I also understand that you've joined voices with other mayors in Niagara with concerns about the strong chair powers.
10: Very much so. We're just hoping that democracy prevails. You know, the mayors who end up there, and I'm watching those races very carefully too to see, you know, who will be sitting at that table when there only are 12 of us. So I've been, you know, very engaged in reading the literature that others are putting out as well, because it's going to make a difference to how we stand moving forward. Strong chair powers, we were hoping, and the letter that we sent to the minister's office really followed up on an engagement we had at AMO, where we were hoping to suggest that those powers mainly be used on very large, all-encompassing regional issues, one of them being budget, for example, that we, you know, we follow the strong mayor process that was used in most of our budgets the last time, and that we really sort of engage each other in those discussions appropriately, and that those discussions are respected by the person who is appointed to the chair. It's a very different scenario. And then moving forward, of course, there's also, you know, the question of at the regional level, we've not yet decided, you know, how the committee structure is going to work. So I'm looking at that from this perspective now, sort of looking at my timetabling moving forward. September is very busy, and I'm happy that I'm not having to try to fit door knocking in as well. But even at that, as we move forward and there are no longer regional elected councillors, you know, people elected at large, who have done so much work in the region. I really wonder how we're going to cover all of that and still maintain, you know, the people's voice, which is what the mayors will represent alone this time. It's easy to say, well, staff will look after a lot of things, and that's true, but we want to make sure that each of our municipalities, that their influences and their needs are heard and met. And additionally, you know, we have some overall regional decision-making that needs to be done. So, yeah, I don't have any of those answers. I'm watching anxiously to see who's going to be there at that table with me. Hopefully a couple of women. You know, there are some strong women candidates, as well as some people who have been dedicated at the region already who are running. And then there are some new people out there that have great ideas and new thoughts. So I'm anxious to see how this plays out.
9: Yeah, it's going to be exciting. I mean, it's interesting. You know, you talk about West Lincoln, you being acclaimed there, but then you have these other places where, you know, mayors have decided not to run. So we're going to get a new mayor, right? Like
10: it's going to be somebody new, no matter what.
9: It's going to be somebody new, no matter what, which is very exciting. We're talking to West Lincoln Mayor Cheryl Gannon this morning. Also, just wanted to ask you about, you know, we're talking about the changes on the regional level. Do you anticipate this will give you a lot more time, you know, instead of sharing the load with many more councillors? You know, I think about the workload that's now going to be on all of you.
10: Yeah, I'm wondering about that too, believe me. But you know, in my own situation, being a repeating mayor, I actually now know exactly how things will run here at home in West Lincoln. We have great staff in place. You know, they do what they do. They pick up the slack for each other. I mean, I'm feeling confident that things will continue if I'm not here every day in the office. We've had a really good council. Most of them look like, you know, there's a good chance. Two are coming back for sure. We have two incumbents that very likely, you know, stand a good chance of being reelected. And then we'll have a couple of new people here as well. So I'm sort of looking at sharing that workload here and then looking at the region and saying, okay, what, you know, what will we pick up? What will I need to be doing? I see that some of the smaller committees, and I don't mean less important by smaller, but I see some of the things that when things are going well and you can expand and have, you know, a committee to look at a specific topic, you know, a women's committee, for example, you know, maybe that is condensed somehow into corporate services, or, you know, that some of those bodies, those smaller bodies that have been doing good work, they get somehow incorporated under a larger umbrella. And maybe we have longer meetings, but fewer of them, you know, moving forward. I don't know. I'm just trying to figure in my own head, of course, how we can best handle that workload and not make it impossible for people to be able to, you know, to actually achieve good things happening in Niagara. So it's a big question mark. It really is right now. And I think there'll be lots and lots of meetings after this election as we establish the format and the, you know, procedural bylaws and things like that that will help us get through the next little while. But it's going to be a change, absolutely.
9: Absolutely.
10: And is it a better change? We'll see, I guess. I'm hoping so.
9: Right.
10: But, you know, it wasn't our decision. And so we have to make the best of it and deal with it how we can.
9: Definitely. On my last roundtable roadshow, Mayor, I didn't get to see you. I hope next time I come to West Lincoln to be able to interview you in person. I appreciate you taking some time to join the show.
10: Okay, well, hopefully you'll come back around and I will make myself available.
9: Anytime.
10: Great to see you in person too,
9: absolutely.
10: Steph.
9: Okay. All right. Congratulations. Thank you so much.
10: Thank you.
9: That's West Lincoln Mayor, acclaimed Mayor Cheryl Gannon. No contenders coming to go against her. And of course, you heard there, she's happy to not campaign, but still open to hearing from residents. There are other candidates, though, of course, in other municipalities. And one of them is Lincoln. There's three mayoral candidates there where they will indeed have a brand new mayor. Our third and final mayoral candidate interview for Lincoln coming up in just a little bit here. Cheryl Keddie Scott will be in studio. Matt Holmes has your news.
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1: Good morning. I'm Matt Holmes. We've got some sunshine through the afternoon. Right now it's 15 degrees. Coming up, pondering a rate hike, postponed maintenance on the Red Hill, and some King Charles controversy. First check on traffic.
0: Things aren't looking too bad on the drive as you head out. It's trouble-free. Here 406, 405, and 420 are still lightly traveled. Your Toronto-bound QEW, that's just dealing with some more volume on the downside of the Burlington Skyway Bridge toward Fairview Plains Road and seeing a bit of a bunch up through Walker's Line, but it opens up from there. 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I'm Alexis Feiger, CKTV News Traffic Update.
1: In news, Canadian and European Union leaders say their looming alliance could deliver long-term benefits as well as some sooner advantages. Dylan Robertson explains what could be the next steps.
12: Carney has said that whatever Canada signs with the EU will first go through the Canadian Parliament. It almost certainly will involve pretty thorough consultations with provincial governments. There's been talk about some sort of labor mobility, like the ability to work in Europe. That's the sort of thing that Canada is very protective of.
1: In the near term, Carney says Canadian youth could enjoy more freedom to work and study in Europe. Canada could join the EU's Erasmus program, which might enable Canadians to study in Europe for more than a single year and might make them eligible for grants. This, while financial markets say the odds that the Bank of Canada will order an interest rate hike at the end of the month comes down to a coin flip.
13: Persistently high global oil prices are pushing bond traders to expect a Bank of Canada interest rate hike sooner rather than later. The central bank has kept its policy rate unchanged for nearly a year while looking past energy price increases tied to the war in Iran. Now, RBC senior economist Claire Fawn says markets are increasingly pricing in higher rates, though she doesn't expect a hike until early next year. Desjardins economist Randall Bartlett says the bank has room to watch how inflation and the U.S. tariff dispute will affect the economy. He says rising bond yields are already making mortgages and other loans more expensive.
1: The city of Hamilton says planned work on the Red Hill Valley Parkway this weekend has been rescheduled. The road will open this weekend as the weather forecast has forced officials to reschedule their maintenance work. The work now planned for Thursday, September 24th to Monday, September 28th. During that time, the parkway will be closed in both directions between Mud Street and Barton Street. This while Hamilton police are looking to identify two women accused of attacking a woman standing outside of a home. CKTV's Bonnie Heslop with all those details.
14: The victim in this case was hurt so bad she needed surgery. Police say on July the 17th at 10:30 in the evening on Market Street near Caroline Street North, a 47-year-old woman was standing outside of a home. Police say she was approached by two unknown women and she was assaulted. She sustained serious injuries. Police have now released a picture of the suspects, the two women who appear to be under the age of 25. You can see that picture on our website. Reporting for CKTV News, I'm Bonnie Heslop.
1: This will be the last year on stage at Oktoberfest for Canada's Polka King as 91-year-old Walter Ostenak, who calls St. Catherine's Home, is set to play his piano accordion for the last time in a series of performances at the Bavarian Celebration. The Fifth Estate producing a show on Ostenak's life back in 1989. Walter says he regrets not recording the Bird Dance first, saying a band from Edmonton got to the recording studio first.
15: But I learned the hard way because in Canada alone, that album, from what I understand, sold 300,000 albums in Canada alone.
16: How much money would that have been worth to you?
15: Well, and today, like it is today, if everything goes right, that would be somewhere $300,000.
1: Ostenak went on to win $1 million in the lottery back in 2016. He will make his final appearance at the German-Canadian Club October 3rd and 4th and then downtown Kitchener over the Thanksgiving weekend. And Buckingham Palace is denying a claim by the late Princess Diana's brother that King Charles said his former wife would soon be forgotten after her 1997 death.
17: Ollie Barrett reports that Charles Spencer makes that claim in his soon-to-be-published memoir.
18: It's very unusual indeed to get such strong public pushback as this from Buckingham Palace, and the palace references that in its own statement, saying, "We do not comment on books as a matter of principle." But clearly the King has decided that there is a need to comment.
17: The statement goes on to say that fraternal grief can cloud reason, affect judgment, and color memory even years later. In an excerpt released this week, Spencer says that during an exchange over whether the young princes, William and Harry, should walk behind their mother's coffin in the funeral procession, then Prince Charles said, quote, quote, will forget her soon enough.
1: For more local news that matters, go to cktvnews.com. In sports, it was Josh Allen throwing for 3 touchdowns. He ran for 2 more. The Bills opening up the new Highmark Stadium with a 41-31 win over the Lions. In the CFL, the Ticats host the Alouettes tonight in Hamilton. It's the Hall of Fame game. They're honoring the newest inductees to the Canadian Football Hall of Fame. This year's class includes former Ticats Brandon Banks and Calvin Tickle. Niagara Ice Dogs, they begin the OHL season tonight in Brantford, the home opener at the Meridian Center. That's tomorrow against Brampton. Blue Jays, they're back in action in Texas tonight. Toronto sitting 2 games back of that final wildcard spot in the American League. And the Welland Jackfish open up the CBL Finals tonight in Hamilton against the Cardinals. Game 2 is tomorrow night at the Pond. Your weather's next.
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1: Forecast, some sun this afternoon, only a high of 20 degrees today. It won't be that humid either. Partly cloudy skies tonight, a low down to 12. Tomorrow, mix of sun and cloud and 19 degrees. Then Saturday night into Sunday, that's where we get some clouds coming back into the picture. Maybe some showers through the day on Sunday, a high of 20. Monday, a sun cloud mix 17. Cloud cover back in on Tuesday.
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9: Well, good morning to you, and thank you so much for being along. What a beautiful Friday morning it is for our last Friday of the summer. I'm trying to...
25: Is it really?
9: Yeah.
25: Oh, yeah, that's great. Wow.
9: This is it.
25: That went by quick.
9: That's why you have the rubber ducky floaty around your waist.
25: That's great.
9: You're going to have to not have
25: jump
9: that.
25: Into Lake Ontario.
9: You got it. Lake Ontario.
25: Ontario.
9: You are pronouncing that correctly. Jean Valaitis in studio. We'll chat with Jean more in just a moment. Right now, $100 OLG voucher to play Lotto Max. How much is it worth, Jean?
25: What are we 50 million.
9: 50 mil?
25: Yep.
9: Nice. All right. Caller number?
26: 8.
9: 8. 905-688-2582. 905-688-2582. Just wanted to give you a little lesson in economics here. Are you ready for this, Jean?
25: Yeah, I'm an arts grad, so I could use it.
27: Mr. President, how does money trade? For instance, if we lose $50 billion a year with a country, and we say we're not going to trade with you anymore, we don't lose $50 billion a year.
9: There you go. If you trade with someone for $50 billion a year and you stop trading with them for $50 billion mm-hmm. a year, you save $50 billion. So let's say if you trade $2 billion of the bananas and you stop mm-hmm. eating bananas,
25: right.
9: you save $2 billion.
25: Save $2 billion.
9: Yeah.
25: No wonder I'm an arts grad.
9: Happy Friday, Gene.
25: Happy Friday to you.
9: Glad to have you along. The National Toy Hall of Fame has revealed its 12 finalists for 2026.
25: Oh, I love that when they do that.
9: Are you ready?
25: Mm-hmm.
9: We've got Bingo, Bop It, Care Bears, Mahjong, Monster High Dolls, the board game Mousetrap, Pokemon Trading Cards, Polly Pocket, The Slide.
25: Mm-hmm.
9: You know, the one that would like burn your thighs. The board game Sorry, Tickle Me Elmo, and Yahtzee.
25: Hmm.
9: You see a lot of them come up over and over
25: yeah.
9: again because they don't actually get in. So.
25: I forgot about Yahtzee.
9: Yahtzee.
25: Yeah, that's a good one.
9: You'd think that'd be in already.
25: Mm-hmm.
9: I know it's come up before.
25: Monopoly would be there.
9: I think it's in already.
25: Oh, okay.
9: That's the thing.
25: Yeah.
9: You gotta go back and go, who's in? Mm-hmm. I don't know. I don't remember.
25: I
9: know is these are
25: Monopoly.
9: The finalists.
25: I just thought that was a great game.
9: Out of these 12, what do you pick?
25: Yahtzee.
9: Okay.
25: Yeah.
9: Yahtzee. I think Tickle Me Elmo because I, you know, was conscious of the frenzy of it all. And
25: yes.
9: Remember that?
25: Mm-hmm.
9: I don't think we have that anymore. There's no really equivalent to it.
25: No, you're right.
9: Last year, the Labubu thing.
25: Yeah, that kind of caught on.
9: It caught on.
25: Not
9: but
25: big
9: it,
25: time, though.
9: It wasn't elbow your neighbor in the face for one of them.
25: Beat up your neighbor
9: that's
25: to get
9: right.
25: Tickle Me Elmo.
9: Within an inch of their life.
25: That's right.
9: To get, that's, I mean, I'm not pro-violence. I just like a spectacle.
25: Yes.
9: And I would like people to, you know.
25: That's so nice that you're not pro-violence.
9: I'm not. Just every
25: just
9: once in a
25: bit,
9: while,
25: maybe?
9: If you have
25: just
9: to,
25: a little.
9: If you have to tackle a neighbor to get a toy for your kid, you gotta do what you gotta do.
25: Exactly.
9: Right? You could also just allow your kid to be disappointed, I suppose.
25: Aww.
9: Manitoba getting rid of daylight saving time.
25: Oh, we're talking about that again. Yeah, Wabkinu made the big announcement. So let's just do it here in Ontario. I know they passed a bill already, but they're waiting for Quebec and New York State. Just forget the stupid clock.
9: Just leave it.
25: Just leave it.
9: Why don't we do it?
25: Sure.
9: Well, just you and I.
25: And
9: we have our own agreement.
25: And when we do time checks, people will look at their watches going, what?
9: They'll have no idea. Mm-hmm. Well, someone has to lead the charge.
25: Yes, I think it should be us.
9: It should be us.
25: Yes.
9: All right, we are agreed. What's coming up on the show today, Gene?
25: Well, they made a very, very big deal in Buffalo about inviting Canadians to the first official NFL game in the new stadium. And, of course, the Bare Naked Ladies showed up and sang O Canada. And absolutely, completely butchered it.
9: Oh, wow. Tell us how you really feel.
25: Oh, my goodness. It was terrible.
9: Greg hated it, too.
25: It was awful.
9: Yeah.
25: It was beyond awful. I'm sitting there at home going, is there something wrong with my TV set? Putting the volume up and down?
9: What do you think the percentage of singing the anthem goes right? Like, I think it's a low percentage. It's a pretty high stakes thing
25: mm-hmm.
9: because it's very well advertised, so-and-so singing.
25: Yes.
9: When you do it right, you hear nothing.
25: Mm-hmm.
9: But if you do it wrong, mm-hmm. you're going to hear it. It's going to be a big thing.
25: Yes.
9: So I just think it's like an 80% fail. Don't even agree to do it.
25: Mm-hmm.
9: Never do the national anthem.
25: I had a very good friend of mine in Los Angeles, and she used to sing both anthems in Los Angeles at various games. And she'd be shaking before she would do it.
9: Yeah.
25: But the Bare Naked Lady, I'm going to play it on Velitis on the News and I'll let everybody decide.
9: Yeah.
25: But if you heard it last night, oh my goodness. It was beyond awful. It was embarrassingly awful. Like it was terrible.
9: I thought it was fine.
25: I didn't
9: think it was great, but it was like,
25: oh,
9: it was fine.
25: Great,
9: I don't know what else you want.
25: Great wasn't even in
9: it's
25: the room.
9: It's not, I Will Always Love You. Like it's not a great song. You know, so I'm like, it's fine.
25: Are you kidding? Americans love O Canada.
9: I mean, it's fine. It's O Canada. Like, it's not, you think that's the best songwriting we have?
25: Oh, no, but it is our national anthem.
9: No, I know.
25: So you should get it right.
9: No, I got it.
25: I love it when Alanis Morissette sings it. She's very good at that.
9: Yeah.
25: Yeah.
9: They should have had her.
25: Yeah, I agree.
9: She probably wasn't available
25: mm-hmm.
9: for the money they were offering.
25: But the Bare Naked Ladies, do you get paid to sing the anthem?
9: No, usually not. That's what I'm saying. Atlantis was like, no thanks.
25: Is it like a game show? You get parting gifts? You get a Buffalo Bills jersey.
9: They gave him a parking voucher.
25: A parking voucher.
9: All right. Thanks, Gene.
25: See you at 9:05.
9: That's when Gene comes back. Let's find out who our winner is this morning for that
2: $100. Congrats to Doug in Port Colborne.
9: Doug, there you go. $100 OLG voucher is yours. Congratulations. Good luck to you. And let us know how it goes. More vouchers next week at 7:45.
3: 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On your Toronto-bound side of the QEW, there's more volume from Nikola Tesla. 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Your 406, 405, and 420, they're up to speed. 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
1: Forecast sunshine this afternoon, 20 degrees the high, so not overly warm as we get ready to welcome in fall next week. Partly cloudy skies tonight, a low down to 12. Tomorrow, mix of sun and cloud, a daytime high of 19. Sunday, some clouds, possible showers, and 20. Monday, a mix of sun and cloud, 17 degrees.
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9: Well, good morning to you, and we continue our candidate profiles as we talk to the mayoral candidates here in Niagara. This week, our show is focusing on the town of Lincoln. And our last candidate, last but not least, certainly joining us now in studio, Cheryl Cuddy-Scott. Good morning, Cheryl.
0: Good morning, and thank you for having me in studio.
9: I know. We have spoken so many times in your role, of course, with Village of Hope, but we've never actually met in person, so it's so nice to have you here.
0: This is actually amazing. We have to do this more often.
9: We definitely do. And who knows, maybe in a new role.
0: Absolutely, absolutely. We'll have lots to talk about.
9: Okay, let's start with the big one, which is why do you want to be the mayor, the next mayor of the town of Lincoln?
0: You know what, that's a great question. And I guess over the years, I've worked decades in our community advocating for people. I've been on elected boards, worked on boards where budgets have been $400 million. I was elected to the Ontario School Board in Toronto, where I worked directly with the province, getting policy mandated through across Ontario and the schools in a timely manner. So as time went on with this, working with all levels of government, I felt it was change. I look at Lincoln and we're moving forward, but we also are carrying a rather large debt with us. So I decided, you know, it's time to take the next step and play a more important role in our community.
9: Okay. Why not a councillor and then move toward mayor?
0: You know what? Obviously, that's been a question. I've sat on, like I say, elected boards. I was on the school board for 8 years. I was policy, chair of policy there. I was chair. I worked on the finance with a $400 million budget in Toronto. So I have the government, the governance, the leadership, working with all levels of government. I was also the first chair of community policing, across the Niagara. So working with, Chief Southall back in the day was incredible. So I have the massive experience working in our community. People know my strong leadership roles and the ability to bring people together and advocate for the needs of our community.
9: This is going to be a new chapter for the town of Lincoln, of course, with the current mayor, Sandra Easton, stepping down and changes with the role of mayor at the regional level as well with the changes there. How do you see the job? Is it a full-time job for you to be able to be the mayor of the town and also take on those regional responsibilities?
0: Absolutely. That's a loaded question. First of all, yes, day one, I'll be stepping down as CEO of Village of Hope Niagara. This is a full-time job. I've spoken to other candidates across the region, and they agree. With this Bill 100 that the province has implemented, it's going to be 12 mayors sitting around that table making very important decisions. All the committees that follow from that, we need to have a seat at that table for Lincoln, but for all the municipalities to have that strong voice with the province and the federal government. So it's very important. And those meetings, you know, day and night, right? And then on top of that, you have to also make sure you're representing Lincoln in Lincoln. So yes, it's definitely a full-time job. And like I say, day one, I'll be stepping down from Village of Hope Niagara.
9: Okay, let's talk about Lincoln. What's the number one issue as you see it right now for the town?
0: You know what? I've knocked on hundreds, thousands of doors since July 2nd. I've been out there knocking on doors and connecting with people. You know, I think right now the number one thing is taxes. I hear all the time, right? Taxes, you know, Lincoln is one of the highest taxes out there. And so I think we really need to get our spending under control. And again, having a seat at the region will help with that because a large portion of our taxes do go to the region. So we need to work collaboratively and collectively at the region to make sure that all the municipalities' taxes are under control.
9: Okay, and obviously you haven't seen the books, you haven't seen the inside of it on the taxes, but what are the other strategies around reducing taxes for constituents?
0: You know what, number one, if I say again, this is going to be a full-time position. I've already talked to the CEO and I told him if I'm elected as mayor, I want to go through every department line by line and look at the overages, look at the efficiencies, see what we can do to make those, you know, a little bit more responsible spending. But we also need to set firm priorities. We need to look what we have in the planning, what we're implementing, and the cost of that. We need to separate our needs and our wants right now. I think the way, you know, we look at the tariffs south of the border, it's all affecting us, right? So that's a ripple effect to our jobs, to everybody in our community and across the whole municipality. So we need to make sure we get our spending under control. So my number one thing is we need to set priorities. Obviously, our essential infrastructure is number one, right, with all the recent flooding. But sometimes it's maintaining. I come from a philosophy of being proactive. right? Making common sense decisions, but being proactive. When you're proactive, it actually saves you dollars, because if you become reactive and, you know, people, you know, our staff is working 24 hours out on the roads or whatever else. So there's different ways of maintaining, starting with, you know, cleaning ditches and culverts and going back to, you know, Farmers Almanac says we're going to have a good winter, but more ice. So let's be more proactive in our community. And I think in the long run, that saves you money, but definitely looking at all the departments and our spending.
9: We're talking to Town of Lincoln mayoral candidate Cheryl Keddy Scott this morning. How did the flooding change things? Because you were saying off air that you started campaigning right after Canada Day. And of course, that flooding happening in August. How did that change what you were finding at the doors?
0: Well, it was devastating, right? Right across the whole region. You know, in our community, again, we have a flooding map from 2021 through Niagara Peninsula Conservation. Number one, we look at that. Some of our areas, Cherry Hill residents, 25% of their homes. My home was. We went out to help our neighbors, and I

0: other. So I feel everybody, you know, as some of the other candidates too got flooded.
1: Yeah.
0: But that did change. It changed because, again, we need to look at our infrastructure. I'm not saying that cleaning ditches and culverts is going to save everything, but we definitely need to look at the proactive. But I really want to look at getting a new up-to-date 2026 flood mapping, because now we know all these homes. And then we need to take from that, we need to set priorities. There's areas, even before this flooding, that have been flooded two or three times over the past 5 years. So why is that happening? So we need to look at this. How many homes have been flooded once, five times? You know, I've been flooded three times. So let's look at these areas, and we need to set those as priorities.
1: One thing that won't be necessarily under a portfolio but is disproportionately affecting Lincoln are tariffs when it comes to the agriculture effects of it. And I know some of the big growers have already been affected by these tariffs. What are your thoughts on that? What kinds of things could you, as mayor and representative at the region, do to advocate for those businesses?
0: Well, again, you know, a stronger voice. When we work together, we have that stronger voice. And at the region and in our community, right, we have, I talked to local greenhouse growers, and, you know, 25% of some of their plants are going across the border. We look at the gas prices. We look at diesel for the trucks. That's a ripple effect to our jobs. That's a ripple effect to our economy. And that all changes everything. So, again, that's why we need to get our spending under control, just like your household. If, you know, you got some down months and your taxes are due, you tend to cut back a bit. So we need to make sure that we have a strong voice at the region, because this is tough times. I think the next 4 years are going to be critical with spending with the region, because that's so unsure. Nobody knows what that's going to look like. So we need to make sure that we're all there. Don't get me wrong. We're going to have some healthy debates at the region. I'm looking forward to that. And I mean, we can agree to disagree. But again, we have a chair that will be appointed. So that's going to be a whole different dynamic, how we're going to navigate that system. But it's exciting to start from the ground.
1: Yeah, it is an exciting time, I think, for the whole of Niagara. Some change, a fresh face for sure in the seat of mayor for the town of Lincoln. Cheryl, it's been a pleasure to chat with you. We have about a minute or so here. What do you want to leave the voters in Lincoln with?
0: You know, I've lived and worked in this community my whole entire life. Lincoln has been my home. I raised my children here. I have strong leadership. Most people know who I am from Village of Hope Niagara and different aspects that I've worked in the community. I've sat on boards. I budget $400 million. And I just believe responsible growth, we need to make sure that our infrastructure is keeping pace with that. Sometimes I think we need to just take a pause and look at the books before we move forward. So if you want a strong voice and a full-time mayor, vote for Cheryl Kenny Scott.
1: Cheryl, thank you so much for your time.
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1: Cheryl Cuddy Scott, candidate for mayor in the town of Lincoln, as we continue our mayoral candidate profiles. That concludes Lincoln's mayoral candidates. And so all those interviews are going to be posted at cktbnews.com following the show today. Next week, we're going to focus on Niagara Falls. 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
5: Good morning, I'm Matt Holmes. We've got sunshine heading into the weekend. Right now it's 15 degrees. Coming up, looking at a possible EU deal, moving critical minerals overseas, and a release date for Aussie. First check on traffic.
6: Crash-free and looking good in town. The 406, 405, and 420 are still up to speed. And on your Toronto-bound QEW, just going to find more volume. It is slow past Nikola Tesla, continues over the Burlington Skyway Bridge toward Brant, and volume as you make your way through Burlington and Oakville, but crash-free. 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
5: In news, no decision has been made after the owners of the former GM property in St. Catharines appeared before court to fight a cleanup order from the city. Lawyers were in the Superior Court of Justice yesterday to hear the appeal. The court now has set a new date for October 1st. The group, the Coalition for a Better St. Catharines, had wanted to voice its concerns at the court hearing, but continue to work to

0: legally be able to participate in the next one. A newly proposed European Security Forum would include Canada, Britain, Ukraine, but it remains unclear, according to defense experts, what Canada's role or involvement would look like.
1: Prime Minister Mark Carney was in Strasbourg Wednesday as European Commission President Ursula von der Leyen pitched a new European Security Council to the European Parliament. Carney has been looking for alternative ways for Canada to manage security and trade that doesn't involve the United States. Carleton University professor Stephen Sademan says it's unclear whether the proposed council would be largely symbolic or focused on coordinating policy. He says it could provide another way to manage relations with the U.S. Former Canadian ambassador to NATO Kerry Buck says more details are needed to understand how the council would work in practice.
0: Now, all of this could give Canada the potential to bolster energy security in Europe through the new alliance, but experts say it doesn't necessarily mean tankers crossing the ocean with oil or liquefied natural gas. Rachel Doran is executive director at Clean Energy Canada. She sees a promising opportunity to supply critical minerals to Europe, helping it transition away from fossil fuels towards clean power.
2: At this moment where we're really nation building, we're thinking about standing up new ports, standing up new supply chains, working in increasingly close ways with different trading partners. We really need to keep an eye on the prize, where those countries are going and the kinds of materials they're going to want from us.
0: Doran says the EU is looking to produce only 10% of the critical minerals it needs, meaning they will rely heavily on imports. IKEA is leaning into its low-cost roots as cash-strapped Canadians look for more affordable ways to furnish their homes and feed their families. The Swedish retailer says it's doubling down on affordability by expanding its used furniture business, keeping restaurants' prices low, and improving supply chain efficiencies. IKEA's chief executive says while the sell back program is growing quickly, the retailer is pushing for the sales tax on secondhand furniture to be eliminated in Canada.
3: We believe these goods are well loved. They're well used. They probably have a couple blemishes, but why do you also pay a secondhand tax on that good? So us in Canada, we've also advocated to make sure that we can remove those secondhand taxes of those goods. Why penalize this important area of circularity and pay double tax?
0: Over to entertainment news, where Canada's Polka King is performing at his last Oktoberfest this year. We get all the details from CKTV's Bonnie Heslop.
4: 91-year-old Walter Ostenek, who calls St. Catharines home, will be playing his piano accordion the last time in a series of final performances at the Bavarian Celebration. The Fifth Estate produced a show on his life back in 1989.
5: Sometimes I wonder if I love the instrument more than my wife. I shouldn't say that, but really and truly, she says that to me. But the thing is, it's something I fell in love with, like I say, as a little boy.
4: Ostenek's wife, Irene, died in 2017, 1 year after the couple won $1 million in a London, Ontario lottery. Ostenek said the win brought him immense comfort because it allowed him to fully provide for his wife at a nursing home. Walter Ostenek making his final appearance at the German-Canadian Club October 3rd and 4th, and then downtown Kitchener over the Thanksgiving weekend. Reporting for CKTV News, I'm Bonnie Heslop.
0: And still with music news, Ozzy Osbourne and Black Sabbath's final concert is finally got a release date. It's set for October 28th.

0: titled Ozzy and Black Sabbath, Back to the Beginning. The movie will be in theaters worldwide. Ben Wainwright Pierce directed the film and also edited Taylor Swift, The Eras Tour, for Disney+. The Birmingham, UK show was filmed just 17 days before Osbourne died and was both a homecoming and a farewell to the heavy metal legend.
1: For more local news that matters, go to cktvnews.com. In sports, the Buffalo Bills opening the new Highmark Stadium in style with Josh Allen throwing for 3 touchdowns. He ran for 2 more. The Bills beat the Lions 41-31 on Thursday Night Football. In the CFL in Hamilton tonight, the Ticats host the Alouettes for the Hall of Fame game honoring the newest inductees to the Canadian Football Hall of Fame this year's class, including former Ticats Brendan Banks and Calvin Tiggle. The OHL season kicks off tonight for the Niagara Ice Dogs in Brantford against the Bulldogs, the home opener for the Ice Dogs. That's tomorrow at the Meridian Center when they host Brampton. Blue Jays, they're back in action tonight in Texas. Toronto now 2 games back of the Guardians for the final wildcard spot in the American League. And the CBL Finals begin tonight in Hamilton. The Cardinals hosting the Welland Jackfish. Game 2 is tomorrow night in Welland. Your weather's next.
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1: Forecast, a good start to the weekend, but it might not end so well. We've got sunshine this afternoon, a high of 20 degrees. Tonight, partly cloudy, low down to 12. Tomorrow, a mix of sun and cloud at 19. Then Sunday, we've got some clouds, possible showers through the day, a high of 20. A mix of sun and cloud and 17 degrees for Monday.
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1: All right, welcome to it. CKTVnews.com for all of those candidate profiles coming up for you after the show for Lincoln. Niagara Falls is next week. We're going to start with Lori Lococo on Monday morning at 7:50. Looking forward to that. Any of my Niagara Falls listeners, if you've got any specific questions for the candidates, 905-688-2582. You can also direct message me anytime at Steph Vivier in the morning on Facebook and Instagram. Steph is with a PH. And Vivier is like E-I-E-I-O, but it's V-I-V-I-E-R. All right. Earlier this morning in the 6 o'clock hour, we ranked the theme songs for the football programs, which are all amazing. They amp you up. They get you ready. They get you going. But we blind ranked them. In other words, Greg played it for me, and I had to decide whether it was 1 through 5 without hearing the rest of them. Had I heard them all? Yes, I've heard them all before, but I just didn't remember what every single one was. And my rankings didn't end up to be exactly what I would have picked if I was just ranking, but they were pretty close. Like, I do think I did pretty well with the rankings. So we thought we'd go over those. We'll see if you agree. You can always let us know, 905-688-2582. All right, Greg, what do you want to do, 1 to 5 or 5 to 1?
2: 5 to 1. Remind me, Thursday night
1: Thursday football. Night was my 5.

0: All right. There we go. That's number five. My least favorite. Not saying I don't love them all. Okay, number four, NBC. Again, they're good. Just not great.
1: Sunday Night Football.
0: Sunday Night Football.
1: Mike Tirico here.
0: I think this gets downgraded a little bit because of the Sunday Scaries.
1: Oh, yeah, you're
0: not. Do I love Sunday Night Football? Sure. But I'm like, oh, no, I've got to get up at 3:30 in the morning.
1: I do love Sunday Night Football. It's really taken over Monday Night Football over the years, I believe.
0: You do? Oh, hot take. Sunday night's better than Monday night.
1: Yeah, it used to be. That's it. It was Monday Night Football was it. That was it.
0: They got rid of Hank Williams, and then look what happened.
1: Yeah. And then, okay, so.
0: Number three, which if I was listening to them all and then ranking them, I would have picked as number two.
1: CBS.
0: Yeah, this is so good.
1: You're watching the NFL.
0: This one sounds like fall to me.
1: Yeah.
0: This sounds like fall. It sounds like a cozy sweater. It sounds like a blankie on the couch. Number two.
1: Yeah.
0: Number two. Only because I was blind ranking them. Would have been my number three, ESPN. Oh, I don't know. Maybe I do like this as number two. Yeah. Okay. I'm not as... Yeah. No, I think I like it more now. It's my number two. ESPN. All right, so Thursday night is number five. Sunday night, number four. CBS is number three. ESPN's number two. And my number one pick.
1: Oh, wait.
0: Number one on the board. No one disagrees with this, right?
1: While Fox isn't my favorite network to watch football, I think this is my favorite. I also love CBS, though.
0: Oh.
1: The CBS theme.
0: Okay.
1: Yeah. And then there's Monday Night Football. I can't tell.
0: You can't tell. You don't know.
1: I don't know.
0: You don't know.
1: I'm blindly... But then there's this banger. I mean, who...
0: Number one.
1: Number one.
0: Number one. Yeah. Come on, Hank. Give it to me, baby.
2: Tonight, and we're ready to rock. Time to get all the hits, the bangs, and the blocks. It's the game of the week that's coming your way. Minnesota invades San Francisco Bay. We gotta get ready.
3: We gotta get right.
2: The Vikings and Niners get it on tonight.
1: So get ready.
2: So get ready. I mean, get ready.
0: What do I gotta get ready for?
2: Are you ready for some football?
4: A Monday Night Football.

0: friends are back for Monday night.
1: Can we get Hank, Greg, get on the...
2: Wasn't he canceled?
1: Get on the phone. Can we get him to get us a theme song?
2: Yeah, can we set him back to factory settings and...
1: Was he canceled?
2: I think so.
1: Let me see.
2: That's why they ended up changing it. It's Carrie Underwear now.
1: Yeah, yeah.
2: It has been for a while.
1: Well, yeah.
2: I do like that one, too, actually. I don't
1: mind.
2: Oh,
1: he made
2: it.
1: A controversial on-air comparison between U.S. political leaders and Adolf Hitler. Okay, well yeah, that's... You know what's funny, though? Like, he got... This was in 2011, right? And...
2: Canceling was a thing back then?
1: I didn't know. That's an early cancellation. Yeah. That was the first cancellation. And it's like, you wonder if he would get canceled today. Now that, you know, the things the U.S. president says on a daily basis,
2: well, yeah.
1: You know, that this is going to get canceled. So he was criticizing a golf outing between Barack Obama and House Speaker John Boehner. He compared it to Hitler playing golf with Benjamin Netanyahu. All right.
2: Well, Godwin's law.
1: So we can't get Hank. But Andy Kalanico, who's a country music artist, local country music artist, that's who Alex plays with.
2: Oh, yeah.
1: He could write us a theme. He's got like a fun Hank Williams kind of voice.
2: Yeah.
1: We can see. We'll ask Alex when he comes in. All right. Oh, just a little clarification. I just said that Lori Lococo is going to be on Monday morning, but I checked the schedule again and she's actually supposed to be here next Thursday on the 24th. So thank you. Actually, I got to be honest. Lori texted me and said, hey, I thought I was coming on Thursday and you are. You're right, Lori. Sorry about that. But also thank you for listening. I love it that the candidates are listening. This is fantastic. Coming up, your movie reviews of the week. Richard Cross will be here.
3: 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No issue reported through that stretch. Your Toronto Bound QEW, still moving at the limit through the Niagara region. 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
4: Forecast, a good start to the weekend, but it might not end so well. We've got sunshine this afternoon, a high of 20 degrees. Tonight, partly cloudy, low down to 12. Tomorrow, a mix of sun and cloud at 19. Then Sunday, we've got some clouds, possible showers through the day, a high of 20. A mix of sun and cloud and 17 degrees for Monday.
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12: 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This is Steph Vivier in the morning.
1: Well, good morning to you. The very last weekend of summer. Oh, so sad. But maybe our next guest can make us happy with some promising entertainment at the theaters. Richard Krauss, movie critic, joining us now. Good morning, Richard.
13: Morning, Steph. How are you?
1: Good. How are you? I'm worried about you. I know it's double duty with TIFF and all of that kind of stuff. How are you holding up?
13: Good. It's almost over. And so, you know, which is that I look forward to it starting and happening. And then I equally look forward to it being over. And we're almost there.
1: I love it. I know you were telling us about some really fantastic films that you had seen last week. Have you had any fun celebrity sightings?
13: Well, they're crawling all over the place here, so it's hard not to see people. Who have I seen? I've seen I've just drawn a blank. They're everywhere here. That's okay. The thing. If you walk up and down King Street in Toronto, there's red carpet set up everywhere, and so you'll definitely catch them on red carpets. You can see them without paying the $100 to go see the movie. And otherwise, you know, people are out eating and drinking and that kind of thing. And you can also get some good celebrity sightings in there, too.
1: I love it. All right. Let's get into some of the entertainment this weekend, Richard. Resident Evil. This is a video game, right?
13: It's a video game and also a film series as well. There's been 8 other of these Resident Evil movies, 7 that were part of the same franchise, and then they tried to reboot it. And those movies were really slick, big, loud, noisy action movies. And now we've got a very different kind of director. This guy is called Zach Cregger, and he has made 2 other movies, one called Barbarian and one called Weapons, which is an Academy Award-winning horror film from last year that was fantastic, and I loved it. So I was really looking forward to seeing what he was going to do with the Resident Evil franchise, and he delivers, man. This is a complete reinvention of this. He strips away all the noisy stuff, all the stuff that kind of slowed the momentum of the other films down. And what he delivers is a movie that has no backstory, no exposition. We meet a guy called Brian. He's a medical courier. He's supposed to be delivering a heart or a liver or whatever is in this case to a hospital in a place called Raccoon City. And along the way, he starts to notice people are acting strangely, and then the night goes bonkers because there's been some kind of leak at this biotech firm in Raccoon City, and it's turning people into mutants, and he has to survive. And that's it. That's the story. That's all there is. And it's enough. It flows really well. It's a really tight 90 minutes. It is action-packed. But the thing that makes it really worthwhile is Austin Abrams, who plays the courier. He's the everyman. He's a guy like us who gets thrown into a situation, does not have any clue as to what's going on, and just has to try and survive. And it's funny, it's smart, it's gory enough for the horror fans, and there's some really cool creature work in there for horror fans as well. So I liked this one a lot.
1: Okay, sounds interesting. Resident Evil. Shaun the Sheep, this is for the kids. It's called The Beast of Mossy Bottom.
13: Yeah, this is for the kids and you know, for the young at heart. And Shaun the Sheep is a franchise. There's 3 of them now. They're from a company called Aardman Animations. And Aardman do stop-motion animation, and I love stop-motion. So you take these little puppets, essentially. You move them a tiny little bit, you shoot one frame of film. You move them another tiny little bit, you shoot another frame of film. And then eventually, when you string it all together, it looks like they're walking and talking and doing everything that humans screen. But here, what it does is it lends a real sense of whimsy and a real sense of you know, authenticity and sort of an organic vibe to the movie, which is a story about Don, who is a sheep living on this farm, and he and the flock are really looking forward to Halloween. But when the farmer destroys inadvertently their pumpkin patch, they have to get into action to try and save Halloween. And it's funny, and it's smart, and it's heartwarming. And it is mostly dialogue. So it's almost like it harkens back to the silent era where physical action and expression and the precision of comic timing were first and foremost. And that's certainly what's happening here. This is a really charming and contagious good time at the movies for to think of all ages.
1: Oh my gosh, it does. It looks adorable. All right. Yeah. And then finally we have The Weight, as in W-E-I-G-H-T. And it's Ethan Hawke in this one.
13: It is Ethan Hawke. He plays a guy who is just struggling to survive his past. He has a young daughter. It's 4 years into the Great Depression. It's 1933. He really just cannot get a job. He can fix anything. He's super smart, but it's just not working for him, and he's afraid for the future for his daughter. There is a misunderstanding with the police. He gets thrown into a hard labor camp run by Russell Crowe as the warden, and Russell Crowe quickly figures out that this guy's got more going on than the average convict. So he makes him a deal. He says, listen, I have some things. I won't give anything away. I have some items that need to be moved from one place to another. It's going to be dangerous. You're going to have to do this without anyone knowing. You're going to have to cut through the woods. And, you know, it's fraught with danger. But if you do it, I'll get you out of here and you'll be reunited with your daughter. So Ethan Hawke agrees to do it. They take along two or three others from the hard labor camp to assist. And of course there are problems, and it turns into a bit of a survival game, but there's more to it than that. It turns out that there's a heresy involved in parts here, but really this movie is all about Ethan Hawke's performance. This guy has been doing such strong work in so many different weird kinds of movies. You know, last year we saw him in Blue Moon, where he played the songwriter Lorenz Hart, you know, over the course of one kind of tragic evening. And he was brilliant in that, and he's brilliant in this movie as well. There's a lot of other characters in this film, people coming and going. You've got good actors like Russell Crowe, but Ethan Hawke is the most interesting thing on screen, and it's not close. I don't know what he's doing these days that's different, or if maybe I'm just to the Ethan Hawke train, but man, he's very good at this.
1: Okay, and it's called The Weight. So really, yeah. A pretty good weekend, Richard. You sounded like you had a really enjoyable time with these.
13: Yeah, it is a good weekend. You know, the trick is, you know, when you see three or four movies a day at the Toronto Film Festival, the trick is, you know, carving out time to see stuff that's opening in a wider way. And Resident Evil, I got to tell you, was not calling my name as I was on the way to the theater, but ended up really liking it.
1: Yeah, that's the interesting thing about your job. It's like, if I'm like, I'm not in the mood for that, I don't have to see it. You always have to be in the mood.
13: Yeah. Yeah, or be, you know, kind of pushed into the mood.
1: Yeah.
13: And that one took me for a ride. It's a really fun movie.
1: All right, good stuff. I'm glad you took the ride, and best of luck with wrapping up TIFF. Always a pleasure. Thank you, Richard.
13: Thanks, Steph.
1: Richard Krause joining us, the movie critic. You can hear him on The Richard Krause Show here on Saturday afternoon. Okay, coming up, it is the Roundtable. Oh, excited to have Ashley Myers back. She hasn't been here in a while. She's with Cotton Inc. And Mike Balsam is going to be here as well, editor of Niagara on the Lake, local.com. And you know what? The thing about it is really important that Ashley's here, because the last four times Mike has been on, his co-panelist has canceled. And so Mike was starting to get a little concerned, feeling like maybe it's his cologne that is offensive or something like that. So we have confirmed that Ashley did not cancel on Mike. And I know that that's going to bring a lot of joy to him. And we'll wrap up Friday's roundtable with these two great folks coming up here in CKTV News.

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3: Good morning, I'm Matt Holmes. We've got sunshine for the day. Right now it's 16 degrees. Coming up, another beluga has died. No decision in the St. Catharines Court, and IKEA tries to get more affordable. First check on traffic.
4: We're just going to find the typical volume on the Toronto-bound side of the QEW. It is slow on the downside of the Burlington Skyway Bridge. You're going to find volume as you make your way through Burlington and Oakville. Lighter than usual, and there's no problem reported through that stretch. Your 406, 405, and 420 still up to speed. 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
3: In news, the third beluga that was part of the massive move of whales from Marineland has now died. Oceanographic Valencia says that Jelly Bean died suddenly today. The Spanish Aquarium took in Jelly Bean and another beluga named Cleopatra in late August. Two other Marineland belugas that were moved to Chicago's Shedd Aquarium died within weeks of their move. This after 30 belugas and four dolphins were moved to aquariums in Chicago, San Antonio, San Diego, Atlanta, and Valencia in Spain. While no decision has been made after the owner of the former GM property in St. Catharines appeared before court to fight an order from the city. CKTV's Bonnie Heslop has the update.
5: Lawyers for Bayshore Groups and the city were in the Superior Court of Justice yesterday hearing the appeal. The city of St. Catharines ordered Bayshore to repair, replace, or demolish dilapidated and hazardous structures at the Ontario Street site. They then appealed the order. So a new court date has been set for October the 1st. The group, the Coalition for a Better St. Catharines, had wanted to voice its concerns at yesterday's meeting, but instead will work to legally be able to participate in the next one. The group is fighting for a comprehensive environmental cleanup and safety remediation of the property. Reporting for CKTV News, I'm Bonnie Heslop.
3: Meantime, the downtown area of St. Catharines is being considered one of the coolest neighborhoods on the planet. The ranking comes from Time Out Global. The St. Catharines downtown ranking ninth on this year's list. The downtown was praised for its creative arts scene, vintage boutiques, record shops, and access to Niagara's farms and wineries. Atop this year's list, it's Yongno Samga in Seoul, South Korea. With talks of Canada and European Union exploring closer ties, many people are expressing some trepidation. Dylan Robertson weighs in on what to expect from the budding alliance.
6: There have been concerns voiced by the Conservative opposition about importing immigration problems from Europe, about sending a lot of tax revenue to Brussels. We know that a lot of these programs Canada will be paying into to be part of with Europe, but in terms of actually being subject to the same taxation levels and immigration measures, I don't think anyone's expecting that we would be the same as an EU member.
3: Ottawa and Brussels already have a free trade deal, though 10 of the 27 EU countries haven't ratified it. Canada and the EU also have a strategic partnership agreement, a scientific research pact, and a defense industrial arrangement. Niagara Regional Police say they busted a chop shop operation in West Lincoln last month. Officers were called to a home on Grimsby Road near Concession 7 after being told a stolen pickup truck and trailer were being tracked to the property. Officers say they found that stolen 2024 Dodge Ram pickup truck on the rural property, and a 38-year-old man was arrested at the scene. Detectives then received a search warrant to search the rest of the property. That's where police say they discovered the chop shop operation. Police say they found two Dodge Ram pickup trucks, two dismantled pickup trucks, a cat backhoe, a large quantity of packaged car parts, all worth $175,000. 38-year-old Jason Neve of West Lincoln is now facing charges. This will be the last year on stage at Oktoberfest for Canada's Polka King, 91-year-old Walter Ostenak, who was born in Quebec, raised in St. Catharines. He's been playing that piano accordion since he was 12. Ostenak's final appearance series taking place at the Oktoberfest celebrations in Kitchener-Waterloo. The Fifth Estate produced a show on Ostenak's life back in 1989. Here's what Walter had to say when the reporter claimed that all polka music sounded the same.
7: Well, I could say that probably with jazz music. I could say that with country music. If I would have the time with you, I would show you. In other words, there is different melody, you know, and you can make polkas out of many things, like...
3: The legend will make its final appearances at the German-Canadian Club October 3rd and 4th, and then downtown Kitchener over the Thanksgiving weekend. And from secondhand Billy bookcases to cheaper meals, IKEA is leaning into its low-cost roots as cash-strapped Canadians look for more affordable ways to furnish their homes and feed their families.
8: The Swedish retailer says it's doubling down on affordability by expanding its used furniture business, keeping restaurant prices low, and improving supply chain efficiencies. IKEA Canada chief executive Selwyn Critterden says the retailer's sell-back program, which gives customers store credit for gently used IKEA furniture that is later resold, is growing quickly. He says the retailer is also pushing for sales taxes on second-hand furniture to be eliminated here in Canada, arguing it would encourage consumers to reuse and repair goods rather than send them to the landfill.
3: For more local news that matters, go to cktvnews.com. In sports, it was Josh Allen throwing for 3 touchdowns. He ran for 2 more. The Bills opening up the new Highmark Stadium with a 41-31 win over the Lions. In the CFL, the Ticats host the Alouettes tonight in Hamilton. It's the Hall of Fame game. They're honoring the newest inductees to the Canadian Football Hall of Fame. This year's class includes former Ticats Brandon Banks and Calvin Tickle. Niagara Ice Dogs, they begin the OHL season tonight in Brantford, the home opener at the Meridian Center. That's tomorrow against Brampton. Blue Jays, they're back in action in Texas tonight. Toronto sitting 2 games back of that final wildcard spot in the American League. And the Welland Jackfish open up the CBL Finals tonight in Hamilton against the Cardinals. Game 2 is tomorrow night at the Pond. Your weather's next.
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3: Forecast, we've got sunshine and only about 20 degrees the high today. Partly cloudy tonight, a low down to 12. Tomorrow, mix of sun and cloud, 19 during the afternoon, but some clouds coming in late tomorrow. That means some clouds, maybe showers on Sunday, 20 degrees the high. A mix of sun and cloud and 17 on Monday.
13: Yep.

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4: All right, Friday Morning Roundtable. It's going to be a good one. Thank you so much for being here. Welcoming back to the show, Ashley Myers, Director of Builder and Developer Relations with Cotton Inc. Hey, Ashley.
5: Morning,
4: so good to see you.
5: Right? Thank you for having me. I mean, I needed to step in. Mike has been going solo for far too long.
6: I need to ask, Steph, how many people did you ask and turned you down before you finally got Ashley?
4: Mike, you know, Ashley was so excited to be here. She pushed everybody else aside. She said, I got to go on with Mike. And we said, okay, come on in, Ashley. How about that?
6: And by the way, the cologne I'm wearing is something I bought in Germany. I don't even know the name
5: of
6: it.
5: You smell pretty good.
6: Yeah, thank you. Thank you.
4: Mike Balsam is here, editor with Niagara on the Lake, local.com, NOTLlocal.com. How are things going with that?
6: Yeah, good. I mean, it's, you know, it's election season, so there's a lot to write about. Oh, my gosh.
5: I had no idea.
6: Yeah. And we're in the forums, right? So I moderated a forum on Monday with the Lord Mayor candidates, and that was interesting. 450 people.
4: That's
6: wow.
4: Exciting.
6: In the building.
4: I
6: yeah.
4: love it. That's
6: it was
4: great.
6: A big one.
4: That's great. Okay.
6: Good so it seems
4: hear.
6: Like people are engaged.
5: Good. Hopefully
4: I hope so.
5: They show up at the polls.
6: Yes.
4: Well, a new Lord Mayor, right?
5: Very exciting times.
4: Down the lake. It is exciting.
6: Well, and we haven't had more than a one-term mayor, I think, for now. This will be the fourth or fifth, I think.
4: In a row.
6: Wow. Where it's only been a one-term mayor.
4: What do you guys think about that? Do you like people to stick around? Because there's that mixed opinion, right? Like you've got Greg Miller in St. Catharines, and he said that he's going to do two terms, and he's done,
6: yes.
4: And you know, that sort of thing. And then you have people like Joe Kushner, who is the longest
5: serving
4: municipal
5: forever.
4: Serving. Yeah, yeah. What do you guys think about that?
5: It's a hard job, and one of the challenges we see, it's a four-year cycle. And for a lot of people, especially when we're looking at candidates that are coming in with no experience, it's a tough learning curve because they think that there's all of these, you know, freedoms within the role, and they actually get in, and it is quite a learning curve, like 2 years really to figure out how it all works. So by the time half of your term is up, and then what are you going to get done? Because that last year, unfortunately, really looks like, okay, re-election time. What am I doing for re-election time? So it's really tough when you've got these one-term mayors because their priorities are just not being done.
6: And right now in Niagara on the Lake, we have one candidate who comes from the business world, very mm-hmm. successful in the business world. And his pitch is this town needs to be run as a business. And I've been covering elections now, like the first one was 1991, believe it or not. And, you know, when I moved back to the city or back to the region, I should say, in 98, I've pretty much covered every election since then. And, you know, there's always a candidate who says that. And, you know, when that candidate says that, 4 years later, if that candidate is running for re-election, that never comes up again, right? Because it's pretty, that 2 year learning curve usually shows them that you can't run it exactly like you run a business.
4: You gotta get a real little staff, eh? You gotta get rid of a lot of people. You do.
5: I have no opinion.
4: I don't know what she just said. All right, let's get your
6: I think her mic was off.
4: Week.
6: Yeah, what happened to that mic?
4: I turned off Ashley's mic. Okay, what's your story of the week? I don't want to do all the work. You guys tell me what you've been thinking about. Mike, how about you?
6: Well, I'm not really sure. Like, if you want to talk internationally, I think it's certainly the Carney and the EU and that pitch to that. And I think it's a great move, and it continues what he was talking about back in February in Switzerland. But it rankled the bear, right?
4: Yeah.
6: It rankled the bear. And now he wants to throw the tariffs on the EU. And it's just like nobody can win. Nobody can win. And it gets more and more ridiculous and more frustrating. It's just this effort that he has to, it's like he's trying to take over the world.
4: Really? And, you know, Ashley, I really like this week, though, because it feels like we're being invited.
5: Yeah.
4: You know, it's not just us going out and trying to create these partnerships, which we certainly have been doing. But this has kind of been like, I feel the EU looking at us and going, hey, you know what, Canada, you need a hug.
5: Yeah, absolutely. And if I were the EU, like I look at Canada with such potential because we have to look at it. The U.S. is still one of the largest consumers in the world, if not the largest. And if the EU makes this deal with Canada, I look at what's the potential for them. If I were in their seat, suddenly maybe I'm opening up a shop here in Canada. I look at a lot of possibility for us as a country of bringing in those investments into our country and them building opportunities here and warehouses here and businesses here in order to access that U.S. market far closer than they have to right now.
6: Maybe so we'll get Marks and Spencer back at the Penn Center.
4: I do love the memes. You know, you see this like very chic French guy with like a scarf and it says like every Canadian right now, right?
5: Yeah,
4: as soon as the EU and
5: exactly.
4: They're going to be so much more chic and stylish now that they're coming. What bothers you though or concerns you with the reaction from Donald Trump, Mike?
6: It's just that uncertainty and that fear that he's trying to invoke in every single nation that steps into this. Leave us alone, right? Okay. You've thrown the tariffs on us. Now leave us alone. If we want to make partnerships with others because you're trying to crush our economy, leave us the heck alone, please.
4: Some great leadership, I think, from our Prime Minister this week.
5: Absolutely. To actually hear his speech was honestly very patriotic. It made me feel really, really good. And the juxtaposition of, you know, him being such a leader and then you see the clown and his response. And it was literally a child taking their ball and going home and pulling a fit because things didn't go their way. So it really does make you feel proud when you see things like this happen and the leadership that I feel our world leaders should be. And I think the world is seeing it and saying, I was like, why? Why does this continue to happen? Why is the U.S. continuing to support him?
6: You know, Steph, just like less than half an hour ago, you and Greg were talking about Hank Williams Jr.
4: Yeah.
6: And the cancellation of him back in 2011, mm-hmm. right? And how ridiculous it is now to think that someone might be canceled because they spoke out against the president. Because look at this guy that's the president
4: and
6: now.
4: And everything he says.
6: Yeah.
5: And I mean, the Dixie Chicks were another band that cancel culture hit them because they criticized the Bush administration at the time.
4: That's the first cancellation, isn't it?
5: I think that was, which is why it's so still burned in my brain.
6: That's right.
4: cancellation. Yeah. All right. Hold up here, friends. We do need to take a quick break here on the roundtable. 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
7: Still light on the 406, the 405, and 420 Drive and your Toronto-bound side of the QEW. 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
8: Forecast a good start to the weekend, but it might not end so well. We've got sunshine this afternoon, a high of 20 degrees. Tonight, partly cloudy, low down to 12. Tomorrow, a mix of sun and cloud at 19. Then Sunday, we've got some clouds, possible showers through the day, a high of 20. A mix of sun and cloud and 17 degrees for Monday.
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3: 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This is Steph Vivier in the morning.
4: Thank you so much for being here on the roundtable this morning. The not so lonely anymore, Mike Balsam, editor of the NOTL.
6: It's just so, it's so heartwarming to be here.
5: Warms the cockles of your heart.
6: Yes.
4: Ashley
6: yes.
4: Myers was the winner of the draft to
6: She drew the short straw.
5: I was going to say, yes. Yeah.
4: Yeah. Director of Builder and Developer Relations with Cotton.
6: Why is she wearing a clothespin on her nose?
4: It's a new look. Don't worry about it, Mike. Don't worry about it.
5: All the kids are doing it.
4: What's your story of the week, Ashley? What have you been thinking about this week?
5: So I totally echo the EU, but at the same time, I also very selfishly look at interest rates. And that is something that I think has been a little bit eclipsed by everything else that's going on. So we certainly have heard south of the border, they are definitely increasing them. So what are the ramifications here in Canada? So the oil prices also, you know, hitting $100 a barrel again. It just, how long can we sustain this? And this war was supposed to be over and done with quickly. And what are the impacts now? They're going to continue to escalate for Canadians. So that would be my story. That is certainly definitely less noteworthy, but something to keep an eye on.
4: I don't know. It's that affordability piece.
5: Exactly.
4: So it's every single day for all of us.
5: Yeah, exactly. I mean, we've made so many great strides. I'm going to look at it from a home builder's perspective, is so many great strides in that world with the province and the feds coming to the table to get first time home buyers, because it still remains that Canadian dream. But then we see interest rates, and there's that uncertainty that keeps happening across the border. So all of those pieces just make people kind of pause. As much as we took, you know, steps forward, there's still that hesitation in the marketplace of, do I want to invest in home ownership? Do I want to invest in a new vehicle? Do I want to invest in, all of these things? And groceries are one of those. We see it at the very bottom line of, do I buy the no name brand or do I buy the name brand? And it's tough because I think we're all looking to it. I will not buy a US product right now. And sometimes that's a little bit more money, but I'm willing to spend it. But as those, you know, interest rates climb up, what is that going to mean for the average Canadian?
6: A lot of people can't make that choice.
5: Exactly. Right? Yeah.
4: Yeah. Yeah. Well, some things it's like you really try.
5: Yeah.
4: You know, and then you're like, well, I guess I'm not having this.
5: Exactly.
4: There's no options.
5: Right. Yeah.
4: All right. Let's talk daylight saving time, as we generally do twice a year, but maybe it's three times this year. Manitoba is going to remain on daylight saving time, along with Saskatchewan, Alberta, British Columbia, and the Yukon. Is it our time, Mike?
6: I don't know. It's never bothered me. I don't know why sometimes it bothers so many people, but I do hear from many people. It just seems to be outdated. Why do we keep on doing it? But it's never bothered me. It doesn't matter to me one way or the other, but the confusion comes in. I remember being away at university back in 1981. That's a long
5: wasn't
6: time
5: born
6: ago.
5: Yet.
4: Not alive yet.
6: But
4: she and I have yet to enter the scene.
5: Tell us about that. Did you take a horse and buggy to school?
6: I did. Yes. Yes. It was in Kitchener, so that would have been, you know, possible. But, Canada, moved into daylight savings time, but the U.S. did not for some reason. I think it had something to do with some oil prices and some kind of energy thing. And I remember it was such a weird thing because, you know, the Tonight Show, Johnny Carson was coming on at 10:30 instead of 11:30. The news was on at 10, and it was just a weird thing, right? So the Canadian television stations, remember, there's no internet yet, right?
5: Yeah.
6: We weren't streaming. So the Canadian television stations were still on that 11 o'clock news thing, mm-hmm. and it was a weird
5: thing. The family was gathered around the radio
6: to hear
4: the updates.
6: That giant radio.
5: Exactly.
4: And then the static came on the TV overnight, starting at 11.
6: Well, that still did happen, exactly.
5: Yeah. So I'm going to counter, you know, it bothers me. Twice a year, I get supremely bothered by this just because it throws a wrench into your schedule. And especially when you have young kids, right? There's that when you spring forward by an hour and it's like, oh my God, like I have to deal with getting up even earlier when you have a child that, you know, is accustomed to waking up at a certain time. So a little bit less bothered now that mine sleeps in regardless. But
4: teenager.
5: It's exactly, but I walk every morning and it's already getting dark and you wake up. I love the summer. You're up. It's walking. It's beautiful and it's already dark. But that day where we suddenly, you know, fall back and, oh my goodness, you wake up and it's the middle of the night. So it's hard to adjust and I get that, but it is a 1 week annoyance that we have. I understand the rationale behind it with making sure that we have more daylight hours, but it seems like an outdated, and if everybody's changing, like I think that we would adjust like we have done previously
4: we'll
5: and like we
4: out.
5: Do every single
6: yeah,
5: year.
6: We would figure it, would be, it out.
5: Yeah,
6: yeah, exactly. It's like a practice for jet lag.
5: Yeah.
6: Right?
5: Yep.
6: Yeah.
4: Let's talk about IKEA. They're doubling down on affordability. They want to expand their used furniture business, keep restaurant prices low, and improve their supply chain as well. One other thing they want to do here, Ashley, is eliminate sales tax on secondhand furniture. Big claps to that. I already paid tax on it once. What do I got to pay again?
6: Right.
5: Yeah, I understand that. However, they're incentivizing a purchase that has been, you know, they're incentivizing people to bring something to spend dollars back at IKEA, which is fine, but then they're making a profit off of that product. So, you know, taxes go to fund so many other things. So I understand the need. They're not a charity. And that's where I kind of have a bit of an issue with it, is that we see organizations that have these, Big Brothers Big Sisters has the Nearly News store right now. And those are non-tax because they're donated items.
6: Yes.
5: But then that money goes towards a charitable organization. Whereas IKEA is not going to a charitable organization. It's going to the bottom line. So, I love the idea of paying less taxes, but then on the flip side, I look at where do those tax dollars go? And as a large corporation like that, why are we going to give them an exemption from something that isn't going to a charity?
4: Some dubious, behind the scenes motivations, Ashley.
6: I'm just like flabbergasted that IKEA furniture could last long enough that you'd bring it back and, you know, it would
4: that
6: be
4: someone else
6: resellable.
4: Could use it again. Yeah.
6: I mean, how long will it take before antique stores will have IKEA furniture?
5: Oh.
6: In them? It's like.
4: And this was my grandma's Billy bookshelf. You know?
5: It was made though with a much harder wood than it was today.
4: That's how
6: much harder pressboard.
5: Exactly.
6: Yes.
4: Pressboard was much better quality. It is true. That was my point this morning, that could we really use any of this stuff twice?
5: I don't know. I got a couple of like IKEA pieces that have migrated as you get older into the basement.
4: Okay.
5: And like they're enduring life with a teenager and they're standing up pretty good. So, you know, I don't want to knock it too hard because
6: have you ever had to take one apart though and then move it?
5: No, why would you do that? I don't
6: and
5: think
6: bring it
5: that's,
6: and put it back together. Oh, that's an interesting process.
4: And finally, the 12 finalists are out for the National Toy Hall of Fame 2026 class. It's Bingo, Bopet, Care Bears, Mahjong, Monster High Dolls, Mousetrap, Pokemon, Trading Cards,

0: Story, Tickle Me Elmo, and Yahtzee. Now, these have come up before because they don't all get nominated every single year. You get to pick one.
1: I'm going Slide. Hands down. Classic Slide. And it is not something, like, what I love about the slide is it's not something that you have to go to a toy store and purchase. It is dependent on, you know, kids having an imagination. It's a place where kids on the playground learn independence and override fear, because we all know and remember when we were kids and we got to go on the big slide for the first time. Mm-hmm. And, you know, you're at the top and everybody's screaming like, do it. And you're terrified, but you do it anyway. And it's the exhilaration. And I think like the slide predates so many things, like sliding down mud on your butt when you're a kid, like you create your own slides. Tobogganing is basically a slide into itself. So, and then you think of like all the slides that we now have, like how much money we pay to go to water parks and mm-hmm. go on big slides. And so to me, slide, hands down, the fact that it's not there already.
2: That's kind of strange.
1: Right? Exactly.
0: I want the old school metal one that burns your thumb.
1: Yes.
2: As tall as possible.
1: Yeah.
2: Right?
1: Yeah. And just like a 1-inch rim on either side between you and death.
2: Yes.
1: Exactly.
0: Yeah.
1: Mike?
2: Have you ever been to the Strong Museum in Rochester?
1: Yes,
0: I have.
1: So cool.
2: That is the place to go.
0: Absolutely.
2: Because this is what happens. These get inducted into that Strong National Museum of Play.
1: Yep.
2: And it's just a fantastic place. And I can't believe, so I'd love to see that giant metal slide in the Strong Museum. But I can't believe that things like Yahtzee and Mousetrap and Sorry aren't in there yet. I mean, those are classics. Like 3-4 generations.
1: My first instinct was Yahtzee, just because it's one that I still to this day love to play. And it's so noisy and you get a headache and your kid gets a hold of it and they're playing and it's just like, but it's a classic game. But then you can't compete with the slide, in my opinion.
0: Okay. No. We'll see. We'll announce the winner when it's usually closer to Christmas. Thank you so much, both of you, for ending the week with me. This has been so fun.
2: Thank you. Thanks for having Ashley.
1: Oh, it was
2: thank
1: so
2: you so
1: great.
2: Much for coming in.
0: We broke the streak. We ended the streak. Mike Balsam, editor of NOTLLocal.com. 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Thanks to everybody who joined the show today. Thank you so much for listening. And thank you, Greg.
3: And Rufus T. Firefly. Thanks for joining us early.
0: All right. News is next. Enjoy your weekend.
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6: Good morning. I'm Matt Holmes. We've got sunshine this afternoon. Right now it's 16 degrees. Coming up, a tragic update from Spain pondering a rate hike and some King Charles controversy. First check on traffic.
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9: Not looking too bad in town. Still crash-free and still light on the 406, the 405, and 420 Drive. On your Toronto-bound side of the QEW, heads up as you get past Nikola Tesla. Dealing with an issue on the left shoulder, not taking out lanes. A bit of a visual distraction causing volume through that stretch as you continue typical slowdowns on the drive. 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I'm Alexis Feiger, CKTV News Traffic Update.
6: In news, a third Marineland beluga has died as Oceanographic Valencia in Spain says the jelly bean died today. The 19-year-old beluga was shipped overseas in late August along with another beluga named Cleopatra. Officials have not confirmed the cause of death but will be running tests. They say jelly bean had been experiencing breathing difficulties since arriving in Spain. Two Marineland belugas at Chicago's Shedd Aquarium died within weeks of their move last month. All 30 of the belugas that were at Marineland have been moved to aquariums in Chicago, San Antonio, San Diego, Atlanta, and Valencia, Spain. Canada and European Union leaders say their looming alliance could deliver long-term benefits as well as some sooner advantages. Dylan Robertson explains what could be the next steps.
10: Carney has said that whatever Canada signs with the EU will first go through the Canadian Parliament. It almost certainly will involve

0: pretty thorough consultations with provincial governments. There's been talk about some sort of labor mobility, like the ability to work in Europe. That's the sort of thing that Canada is very protective of.
1: In the near term, Carney says Canadian youth could enjoy more freedom to work and study in Europe. Canada could join the EU's Erasmus program, which might enable Canadians to study in Europe for more than a single year and might make them eligible for grants. This, while financial markets say the odds that the Bank of Canada will order an interest rate hike at the end of the month comes down to a coin flip.
2: Persistently high global oil prices are pushing bond traders to expect a Bank of Canada interest rate hike sooner rather than later. The central bank has kept its policy rate unchanged for nearly a year while looking past energy price increases tied to the war in Iran. Now, RBC senior economist Claire Fawn says markets are increasingly pricing in higher rates, though she doesn't expect a hike until early next year. Desjardins economist Randall Bartlett says the bank has room to watch how inflation and the U.S. tariff dispute will affect the economy. He says rising bond yields are already making mortgages and other loans more expensive.
1: The city of Hamilton says planned work on the Red Hill Valley Parkway this weekend has been rescheduled. The road will open this weekend as the weather forecast has forced officials to reschedule their maintenance work. The work now planned for Thursday, September 24th to Monday, September 28th. During that time, the parkway will be closed in both directions between Mud Street and Barton Street. This while Hamilton police are looking to identify two women accused of attacking a woman standing outside of a home. CKTV's Bonnie Heslop with all those details.
3: The victim in this case was hurt so bad she needed surgery. Police say on July the 17th at 10:30 in the evening on Market Street near Caroline Street North, a 47-year-old woman was standing outside of a home. Police say she was approached by two unknown women and she was assaulted. She sustained serious injuries. Police have now released a picture of the suspects, the two women who appear to be under the age of 25. You can see that picture on our website. Reporting for CKTV News, I'm Bonnie Heslop.
1: This will be the last year on stage at Oktoberfest for Canada's Polka King as 91-year-old Walter Ostenak, who calls St. Catherine's Home, is set to play his piano accordion for the last time in a series of performances at the Bavarian Celebration. The Fifth Estate producing a show on Ostenak's life back in 1989. Walter says he regrets not recording the Bird Dance first, saying a band from Edmonton got to the recording studio first.
4: But I learned the hard way, because in Canada alone, that album, from what I understand, sold 300,000 albums in Canada alone.
5: How much money would that have been worth to you?
4: Well, today, if everything goes right, that would be somewhere $300,000.
1: Ostenak went on to win $1 million in the lottery back in 2016. He will make his final appearance at the German-Canadian Club October 3rd and 4th, and then downtown Kitchener over the Thanksgiving weekend. And Buckingham Palace is denying a claim by the late Princess Diana's brother that King Charles said his former wife would soon be forgotten after her 1997 death.
6: Ollie Barrett reports that Charles Spencer makes that claim in his soon-to-be-published memoir.
7: It's very unusual indeed to get such strong public pushback as this from Buckingham Palace, and the palace references that in its own statement, saying, "We do not comment on books as a matter of principle," but clearly the king has decided that there is a need to comment.
6: The statement goes on to say that fraternal grief can cloud reason, affect judgment, and color memory even years later. In an excerpt released this week, Spencer says that during an exchange over whether the young princes, William and Harry, should walk behind their mother's coffin in the funeral procession, then Prince Charles said, quote, "We'll forget her soon enough."
1: For more local news that matters, go to cktvnews.com. In sports, the Buffalo Bills opening the new Highmark Stadium in style, with Josh Allen throwing for 3 touchdowns. He ran for 2 more. The Bills beat the Lions 41-31 on Thursday Night Football. In the CFL in Hamilton tonight, the Ticats host the Alouettes for the Hall of Fame game, honoring the newest inductees to the Canadian Football Hall of Fame this year's class, including former Ticats Brendan Banks and Calvin Tiggle. The OHL season kicks off tonight for the Niagara Ice Dogs in Brantford against the Bulldogs, the home opener for the Ice Dogs. That's tomorrow at the Meridian Center when they host Brampton. Blue Jays, they're back in action tonight in Texas. Toronto now 2 games back of the Guardians for the final wildcard spot in the American League. And the CBL Finals begin tonight in Hamilton. The Cardinals hosting the Welland Jackfish. Game 2 is tomorrow night in Welland. Your weather's next.
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1: Forecast, our last weekend of summer gives us some sunshine today. Only a high of 20 this afternoon, though. Partly cloudy tonight, a low down to 12. Tomorrow, a mix of sun and cloud, 19 degrees the high. Sunday, some cloud cover, showers possible, 20 degrees. A mix of sun and cloud and 17 on Monday.
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0: It's time for Velitis on the News, the early edition.
1: You are not going to believe your ears. Okay, let me set the table here. The Buffalo Bills played their official home opener at the brand new stadium. And, you know, there's been a lot of tension between the United States and Canada because of Trump and the tariffs and, you know, everything that's been going on. So the Buffalo Bills, you know, what a great organization. They invited the Bare Naked Ladies down to start everything off by singing "O Canada." O Canada. Oh, boy. The Bare Naked Ladies. They absolutely, completely butchered O Canada. Ugh, this is hard to listen to.

0: Please make it stop. That was absolutely awful. Do you agree with me? Did they butcher that or what? 905-688-2582. Oh, and social media. It's going crazy. Let's take a look at a few tweets on Twitter, shall we? Some guy by the name of Josh Denny writes, "Hey, Buffalo, I don't care how much money Canadians spend on your sporting teams. Stop singing another country's national anthem." A guy by the name of Brian R. Mitchell on Twitter, "As someone who grew up in the marvelous Niagara region, Canada side, profound gratitude to the Buffalo Bills for this sign of respect to the many Canadians in attendance." Stan Denver in Arizona writes, "Really stupid and unacceptable, honestly, that the Buffalo Bills in New York play the Canadian national anthem before every game just because it's close to Canada." What else? Maybe one more. John Root in Alabama. "Singing the Canadian national anthem at the Buffalo Bills home opener was a mistake. There's zero reason to honor a foreign country when a Canadian team is not involved in the game whatsoever. This was an idiotic decision." Well, there you go. I've been reading through Twitter. It is honestly about 50-50. But the further you get from the Canadian border and the further south you go in the United States, that's where people really freak out. But bare naked ladies, oh my goodness. What were you thinking? Oh, okay. Stop it. Oh, boy. You probably heard Matt talk about this on the news. More terrible news. A third beluga that was a part of the massive move of the whales from marine land has died. The beluga, Jelly Bean, died in that bathtub in Spain suddenly this morning. Price of gas, way down. Good news. Premium and regular, down 10 cents a liter. Diesel, unchanged. It has never been this high. Diesel, 267.9. So get it while you can, because gas is going back up 1 cent a liter tomorrow. 1 cent a liter tomorrow. And diesel coming down 6 cents. Well, this is not exactly how you make friends and influence people. Alex Ovechkin, the hockey player, said yesterday that he is all for peace and love. Oh, yeah, sure you are. That's after the Russian hockey star appeared in an ad for a party aligned with Vladimir Putin. You know, Vladdy Putin, the guy who was bombing Ukraine, killing babies, mothers, grandchildren, grandparents, adults. Yeah, so Alex was in this ad. It was media day yesterday for the Washington Capitals. So here's how he tried to get out of it.
1: "I'm Russian. Soon as I'm done playing hockey, I'm gonna stay there. I'm gonna live there. My kids are gonna live there. Family. So I'm for peace and love, and I hope everything's gonna be okay. And my home is Russia. This is my second home. I have lots of friends. I grew up here as a person, and I love DC. It's how I say, this is my second home. So I hope everything's going to be okay. And how I say, peace and love for everybody."
0: Yeah, peace. I'm Russian. Yeah, right. Ovi, get some media training. That was a terrible answer. Here is my daily reminder. I'm fighting for you people who had your basements destroyed. Today is day 61 since the first of the two flash floods without the province releasing one penny from the disaster relief fund. The disaster relief fund. Maybe the bare naked ladies can apply. Oh, man, the text messages are just coming in. Everybody agrees with me. They absolutely butchered old Canada last night before the Bills game. I might play it again. I don't know. Dogs are starting to circle around the building. That was so awful. And that is Valitis on the News, the early edition.
2: Here's your CKTV News weather. 20 degrees today with clearing skies throughout the day. Overnight, it'll be chilly, 12 degrees. Tomorrow, 19 degrees with a mix of sun and cloud. On Sunday, it's going to be 20 degrees with a 70% chance of showers. On Monday, it'll be 17 with a mix of sun and cloud. And Tuesday, 17 with a chance of showers. Right now, it's 19 degrees with your CKTV News weather. I'm Alex Hobson.
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0: Bare naked ladies.
12: True
0: before the Bills game last night. Oh, baby.
12: In all of
0: okay, I can't handle it. Make it stop, Alex. That was just awful. And you are responding. Elizabeth in Fort Erie, one word, shameful. From the 905 area code, bare naked ladies, awful. From Peace Lady here in St. Catharines, it didn't sound right because the sound system wasn't correctly balanced with their a cappella. It'll be interesting to hear what bare naked ladies will say about this. Well, I don't know if you're a sound expert, and neither am I, but that just sounded terrible. I don't know. What's your take? Did they butcher it? 905-688-2582. After the bottom of the hour, it's Friday. That means media guru Dave Charles will be here for another edition of Artificial Intelligence Now. And artificial intelligence is out of control. We will address that this morning. Right now, though, Friday, second segment. That means it's time for Litke's Gotta Take. Good morning, John Litke.
13: Good morning, Gene.
0: Did you hear the Bare Naked Ladies singing O Canada?
13: Yeah, I just heard it there, oh. And I had to listen in after I heard you on the first show there. And wow, that was not great. We're in a trade war, you know, and escalating relations right now with the United States, we should be sending our best.
0: Hey, well, listen, translate the craziness happening across the border for us. We've got a border crisis, but it's not in trade or tariffs. It's cartography, John. Pennsylvania wants to rename Lake Erie, and now Cleveland is stepping in. What on earth is going on over there?
13: Pure political brain rot, Gene. I mean, American politicians have apparently solved all of the real problems that they're dealing with. The Iran war is over, inflation is gone, oil is down. Oh, no, it's not. But they're trying to treat the Great Lakes like it's a minor league baseball stadium, and they're stealing naming rights to it like it's second base. I mean, this is cartographic manifest destiny. They can't pass a federal budget, but they're going to pass a non-binding resolution to slap their name on international waters. It's just pure political theater.
0: You know, okay, I've been reading about this. Let's start off with Pennsylvania Republican Congressman David rhymes with baloney, Maloney. Now, he wants to call it Lake Pennsylvania, but, you know, it is their only Great Lake, so I'll give them that. But if you look at the map, they barely even touch the water. So how does a state with 51 miles of shoreline justify trying to rename the entire lake?
13: By bold-faced lying to the audience. I mean, this math is hysterical. Yeah, you said it. 51 miles of shoreline in Pennsylvania, and so they want to call it Lake Pennsylvania to get a jab in after Trump did, Lake America. Ohio has now come out and said, Cleveland says they want to name it the Gulf of Cleveland. And, you know, it's just the whole thing is like both parties showing up to a potluck with no food and saying, hey, it's our party. Thanks for coming. This is great. I mean, this is just ultimate little brother energy, and it's really sad to be coming from, you know, what was once such a great nation.
0: Yeah. Well, Cleveland City Council, as you mentioned, passed the resolution to call it the Gulf of Cleveland just to block Pennsylvania, claiming it's their lake. So as a political watcher, you know, you do have to respect this level of trolling, don't you?
13: Yes and no. I mean, I'll give Cleveland full marks. This is municipal pettiness at its absolute finest, sure. When a council member says we can't let the Pennsylvanians get a jump on us, it's our lake, this is prime Rust Belt swagger. And if Pennsylvania wants to play stupid map games, Cleveland's going to join them and they'll probably win. But, I mean, Gene, if we're reclassifying water based on municipal or state egos, what's to stop them from, I don't know, renaming the parliament buildings to the Northern White House? It's just, it's all so very silly. So I think that if we weren't in a trade war that was harming our people on a regular basis right now, ongoing, this would be a lot funnier. You know, if this was like the Olympics and we were having a little bit of a trolling thing during a sport event, that's one thing. But this is a very real trade war that is costing lots of Canadians their resources, their jobs, and quite frankly, a lot of people our sanity.
0: Yeah. Well, this all started after President Trump renamed Lake Ontario, at least the American portion, to Lake America, and the Gulf of Mexico to the Gulf of America. Are we really at the point where politicians are using atlases as bargaining chips?
13: That's good. I mean, it's real estate developer brain applied to international geography. I mean, this is Trump slapping his name on buildings. It's just changing things for the sake of being a troll and taking away the news cycle. He says, if you don't give me what I want on tariffs, I'm going to take your lake away. First the Gulf of America, then Lake America, now Lake Erie. I mean, this is getting carved up like it's Thanksgiving turkey. It's absurd. It highlights the state of modern diplomacy, unfortunately. And in this political climate, if you stand still, still long enough, a U.S. congressman will try to rename you.
0: The Gulf of Cleveland. I still can't get over that one. Well, listen, our prime minister firmly rejected these name changes. Good for him. Also pointing out that Erie comes from the Arenhana indigenous people. So when politicians pitch things like Lake Pennsylvania and the Gulf of Cleveland, is it just out of complete ignorance of local history, or is this a deliberate erasure for a cheap headline?
13: Yeah, I think it is a deliberate erasure, and it is ignorance as well. It's a bit of both. I mean, Erie isn't just a random word. As you said, it comes from the Arenhonan indigenous people who lived here centuries before Pennsylvania or Ohio even existed. And Prime Minister Carney was spot on, which is not something I say all the time. I mean, these names do have deep historical roots, quite frankly, on both sides of the border. And erasing indigenous history just so a congressman can get a 10-second hit on local news, that's worse than silly. It's completely reckless for a number of reasons.
0: Okay, if the Americans are officially rebranding their half of the Great Lakes, I can't wait to hear your answer to this. What is a Canadian counterattack? What should our next move be?
13: Well, if we're playing Risk right now, Gene, we need to play to win. I propose that we officially rebrand our half of the water to Lake Universal Healthcare. Every time they look at it, they'll be reminded of what they're missing out on. Or we could rename the Detroit River Lake Gordie Howe Bridge, just to remind them who actually built the newest connection. If they want a map war, Gene, we're ready to go.
0: Oh, a great take this Friday morning. Thank you, John Litke.
13: Thank you, Gene.
0: All right. Bare Naked Ladies. Let's check them out again from the Bills game from last night. Oh, this is just absolute madness.
12: True North, strong and free.
0: Oh, they just butchered it.
12: From far and wide, oh Canada, we stand on guard for thee.
0: All right. Coming up after we take a break, media guru Dave Charles is here. We've got a lot to talk about with respect to artificial intelligence this morning. We'll do that next. Oh, Canada, oh, please. On CKTB News, your trusted voice, but not songs. I'm Gene Velaitis.
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18: Good morning, I'm Matt Holmes. Here's what's making news. Another beluga from Marineland has died. This time it was Jellybean, who was moved to Oceanographic Valencia in Spain. This is the third beluga now passed on that has been moved from Marineland. Meantime, in St. Catharines, there's no movement in the courtroom yesterday as the folks that own the former GM property in the city appeared in court. The downtown area of St. Catharines, though, being considered one of the coolest neighborhoods on the planet, apparently. And Niagara Regional Police have busted a chop shop operation in West Lincoln. Forecast, summer is almost over. We've got sunshine this afternoon, 20 degrees the high. Partly cloudy skies tonight, a low down to 12. Tomorrow, a mix of sun and cloud. We could get up to about 19. Then Saturday night and through the day on Sunday, we've got some clouds, maybe showers. 20 degrees the high for Sunday. Monday, a mix of sun and cloud, up to 17.
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0: All right, finally, a Friday. You can reach me by text at 905-688-2582. I'm just kind of chuckling because overwhelmingly everybody who has texted in so far believe that the Bare Naked Ladies did, in fact, butcher old Canada last night. Still to come on the show, in hour number two, Jim Slotek is checking in from the Toronto International Film Festival. Hey, our good pal Joe Warmington is coming by for a chat. Haven't had Joe on the show in a little while. And in hour number three, our news director, Bonnie Heslop, will be here. She's in the air chair for the Drive at 2. Every Friday, we present Artificial Intelligence Now. We've been doing this for over a year with media guru Dave Charles. And good morning, Dave.
25: Good morning. Boy, we have a full agenda this morning. We talked before the show about the concerns we have of AI getting loose. We warned that the goose is loose. You know, we knew that the AI horse had bolted the barn, and we have to talk about this.
0: Yeah.
25: We really do. And I think that I want to start it off. We have to keep humans in the driver's seat above all. You know, agentic AI can act, not just talk. So Canada needs clear rules that say humans always make the final call. It's as easy as that. I mean, you know, every AI system must have a defined boundary, clear accountability, and human override switches baked in from day one. Now, this keeps tech helpful. not unpredictable. Gene, your comments on that?
0: Well, yeah, but, you know, because it's so international, it can't just be one government. We need something like they have the Nuclear Regulatory Agency. We need something like that for artificial intelligence, and specifically because of two things. One is called misalignment, and the other one is called jailbreak instructions. So misalignment is where AI agents act without authorization. In other words, human beings aren't involved. The agent acts on its own, and then they coordinate with other agents. And what they do, and they do this without people not even knowing it's happening, they insert jailbreak instructions. That means when other agents get involved, they are told to free themselves from the roles and identities that bind other chatbots. In other words, they form an army of their own, and nobody knows it's even happening.
25: Yeah, I know. Well, to that point, you know, we've got to set global rules with some of the bigger players, you know, with creation of that AI regulatory agency you talk about. You know, agentic AI doesn't stop at the border, Gene. You know, Canada must work with, you know, countries like the U.S., obviously, EU, U.K., and other friendly allies and other major powers to create shared standards for safety, transparency, and emergency shutdown protocols. Now, if the world agrees on rules, the tech stays predictive everywhere, and we need more of that. We've got to demand full transparency from all AI systems from here on, and no black boxes anymore. Agentic AI must show its work, logs, decision trials, and audit records, so regulators can see, you know, why it acted and why it did that. This protects privacy, prevents bias, and keeps the system accountable to Canadian law and international law as well. And to that point, we've got to test, stress test, and test again before any agentic AI touches government services, public safety, or critical infrastructure. It needs to survive a battery of tests, you know, risk simulations, privacy checks, fairness reviews, and what-if scenarios. If it can't pass the test, it doesn't get deployed. It's as simple as that.
0: Yeah.
25: I mean, we also know that countries such as China, Russia, India, the biggest countries in the world, and the U.S. are aggressively pursuing AI advancement with little regard for oversight and governance. Mm-hmm. Now, that's got to change, of course. Now, the real dilemma, the heads of the six biggest AI companies don't know what's going on either.
0: Yeah.
25: They're scratching their heads about this agentic AI genie that's now out of the bottle. They're looking for answers. Maybe it's too late. Government doesn't know what to do either. So we have a real dilemma, and I believe we're at an AI crossroads right now.
0: Yes.
25: We need to have a global moratorium on building out these large data centers. That's number one, till we figure things out. So if it comes in your area and they ask you to vote yes, vote no. Say we need time to consider all the ramifications of building out these data centers, you know, not just employment, but deployment. I think that's a critical issue. Right now, AI advancement is more dangerous than any nuclear bomb in the world. AI must be regulated globally as soon as possible. Agentic AI is the major problem, and it's already escaped, as you pointed out, from containment, and is wreaking havoc with businesses all over the globe. So, Gene, today, I think more than any show that we've done in AI news, I think that is the key story and the big issues that we have to deal with right now.
0: And, you know, this agency, this regulatory agency, it has to be like the Switzerland of agencies. Governments come and go, policies come and go, even our own Canadian AI policy. You know, we had the Minister Solomon on a couple of weeks ago. Even what he was saying when he was talking to us, that's changed because AI is changing so rapidly. And if you have a regulatory agency like the nuclear one, I mean, even Putin lets them go in and check out their nuclear weapons to see if they're still safe. Now, I don't know what we do about China, because they're not going to let any regulatory agagency come in there. But we have to stay ahead of China. And the only way we stay ahead of China is to have a safe operating system that is regulated and has guardrails.
25: And withholding the chips and all the other stuff that they seem to get their hands on. My concern also is rogue countries like North Korea.
0: Yes.
25: You know, who you know, North Korea and Russia love to create havoc in the world. You know, that's how they figure they can get control. They love to create havoc. And what better havoc than this new AI agentic agent out there? And that certainly needs to be controlled. You know, standing on the shoulders of agents, you know, a shockwave has hit the scientific world right now. We've talked about this, more capable than anything we have ever developed. So I think we need to look. I look toward people like Professor Shelley Palmer, who talks about this, you know. He's saying, you know, AI isn't just solving problems. It's stepping into the role of the scientist without controls, guardrails, and oversight. This is an insane development and proof of an agentic AI world taking over and all AI essentials. So, you know, the generative AI that we use in our toolbox, that we use to do essays and letters and all the good stuff we've talked about in many, many shows over the last year, all that's going to be negated if this thing doesn't get some control and oversight. And I want to get the minister back on very soon if we can.
0: Yes.
25: I think we've got to talk to Minister Evan Solomon once again and find out, because he's now trashed that initial AI policy that he revealed on our show.
0: Yeah.
25: That's gone out the window. It's too basic and simplistic. He's now going to come back with something that's more in tune with where the world is going. Do we have time for another couple of AI news stories before we get into the break?
0: Yeah, I just want to mention a couple of points based on, you know, the conversations we have in private and on this show. You know, Trump right now is waging a tariff war on Canada, and it's all about economics. But what can happen with artificial intelligence is a different kind of war. If China gets way ahead on this, they won't wage an economic or a trading war with the United States. They might do something like turn the entire electrical power grid off, leaving the free world in the dark with no way of getting the electricity back on. And there are some people, a lot of them appear on CNBC in the afternoon talking about this very issue. And some people say it's too late already because of the two things I mentioned off the top, misalignment and jailbreak instructions. There is a school of thought among some people who think it's happening right under our nose right now, and they have absolutely no way to determine if it is or if it isn't.
25: Well, great point. And I want to just to that story. America names the AI model thieves. They've identified them. Washington dropped the hammer this week. The AI thieves are the NSA, the CISA, and the FBI, jointly named six Chinese AI companies that are guilty of this. DeepSeek, Moonshot AI, Alibaba, Minimax, StepFund, and Z.AI as running industrial-scale distillation attacks against U.S. frontier models. It's the first public naming and shaming in the global AI espionage war. You haven't heard that before. Global AI espionage war. Canada needs AI, tighter security policy, obviously, and a body to enforce them, or all hell will break loose, Gene, I predict.
0: Yeah, well, like I said, some people say it's already underway, and perhaps before we even start regulating it, we have to stop what's taking place right now.
25: Well, yes, we do. And I think that, you know, I look forward to doing this show every week. You know, AI news usually covers a lot of mergers and acquisitions, and the billions and trillions of dollars being spent on AI acquisition right now. Who's got the faster, best chip on the marketplace? And it continues on, you know. But here's another thing that's creeping in. AI agents now modify malware units to evade detection. Just in time for Halloween, Jane, this could keep you awake at night. Anthropic documented agents that repeatedly rebuild malware until antivirus tools stopped flagging it. Automated stealth engineering. That's the scary part, and this is what we're facing right now. One more story before the break. Frontier AI safety bill hits Congress finally. Two bipartisan bills, AI Kill Switch Act, that's an appropriate name, and Frontier Act, aimed to give Washington direct control over high-risk AI systems. I'm not sure the U.S. can handle that with the state of its politics at the moment, but anyway, that's what they're attempting to do. You know, and also AI Global Cooperation Organizations is launched in Shanghai. They've signed up 29 nations into a new global AI body headquartered in Shanghai. That concerns me because there's China. It's already located in China, so we'll keep our eye on that. But right now, we've got to take time for a commercial break, and we're going to be back with some friendly deadly AI warnings after the break, Gene.
0: Absolutely. It's coming up next here on CKTB News, your trusted voice. I'm Gene Valaitis, and with the weather now, here's Alex.
1: Here's your CKTB News weather forecast. We're looking at 20 degrees today for a high. Clearing skies, 12 degrees overnight. Tomorrow it's going to be 19 with a mix of sun and cloud. On Sunday it's going to be 20 degrees, 70% chance of showers. Monday it'll be 17 with a mix of sun and cloud. And Tuesday 17 with a chance of showers. Right now it's 19 degrees with your CKTB News weather. I'm Alex Hobson.
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0: And it is finally a Friday, and you can always get a hold of me by text at 905-688-2582. Every Friday, we present Artificial Intelligence Now with media guru Dave Charles. 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
25: Well, the AI lessons for everyone should hear this week, Gene. It's a friendly and personal warnings with AI. So we've covered some of these in the past, but I think they're worth reviewing. And we've got some new ones as well. Don't treat your AI like a psychic friend. It can guess patterns, but it can't read your soul. You know, ask for the facts, not the fortunes. If it predicts your future, change the subject immediately. Mm-hmm. And always beware the confident wrong answer from AI. It's all about prompting and asking the right questions, we know. AI loves to be sounding sure of itself, even when it's gloriously and hilariously wrong. Trust, but verify.
0: Absolutely.
25: Like the politicians promise, but, you know, always fact check, you know, and explore responsibly, as they say. Avoid this one, Gene. Don't feed your AI your life story. Mm-hmm. Oversharing feels easy with friendly chatbots thinking they're human. But remember, it's not your therapist. Save your deepest confessions for someone with a pulse, like your wife or your partner. Red alert on this one, Gene. Keep your business secrets out of the prompt box. Typing confidential info into AI is like whispering at the food court. Someone might hear it, and someone might be the cloud. So please, no whispering at the food court. Gene, never let AI write your breakup text. We've gone down this road before, but, you know, it makes it sound too polite, too poetic, too robotic. None of this is going to help you, my friend. Trust me. You know, handle emotional demolition manually. Have some guts and some courage.
0: Emotional demolition. There's a good expression.
25: I know. I'm going to underline that one. And a warning. A big warning. Watch out for the accidental plagiarism that's happening out there. AI sometimes echoes things it's seen before. You don't want to sound like your suspiciously familiar bestseller. So best fact check before you publish. Don't assume AI knows context. We talk about context and contexting, sarcasm, nuance, inside jokes. AI misses all the good stuff. It's like talking to someone who skipped the first half of the movie. Spell things out. Don't be afraid to do this with good prompts. This comes down to learning how to ask the right questions the right way and go deeper. If you're not happy with the answer you see back, don't stop there. Just keep asking away. Gene, as a news journalist, I know you know this one. Avoid using AI as your only news source, correct?
0: Absolutely.
25: Well, it summarizes well. It seems really smart, but it's not the newsroom. Cross-check, especially in local information, cross-check before you repeat anything on the air, especially if it sounds too good to be true. There's a thing called, I don't know where I picked this up, I think it was from Christian Science Monitor. They used the phrase fallacy of the common source, which always means go to the source. Don't trust outside people.
0: Absolutely.
25: You know, when you hear it regurgitated over and over, it starts to lose meaning and the truth of the news. So fallacy of the common source, I like that line.
0: Yeah.
25: Don't let AI replace your creativity. It's a tool, not a muse. Your voice is the magic. AI is just a mixing board. Keep the human fingerprints on the final cut, please. I think that's important. You know, we get lazy around AI. I think everyone is guilty of that. They just want to get it out and get it done.
0: Yeah.
25: Not anymore. We've got to show some courage and some grit here.
0: And we have to do our own critical thinking. I mean, you know, I think there's going to be a generation eventually where they have no clue what critical thinking is because they don't do it anymore.
25: Well, I talked to our friend across the street, Matt, who is associate professor and head of Sheridan University, and he told me that they can't detect AI written papers anymore because they said they've got a fix to go around that. So they've got a fix to go around that, and they're not detectable anymore.
0: Wow.
25: So he said, we've just given up. We've thrown our hands up at Sheridan University. He said, we can't detect these anymore. It's too hard. So it's happening out there, and AI can find a way around that, you know. We know the lazy people syndrome. We're all part of that. You know, beware. Make me sound smart. Don't hit that button. Don't press it, please.
0: No.
25: You know, you've got to use your brain. You know, you can inflate your vocabulary and sound really, really smart, but it's not worth doing that. You know, eventually you're going to have to fess up and be who you are. Don't trust AI with medical advice. I hope you know that by now.
0: No,
25: AI is not a doctor.
0: No.
25: It just plays fun on the internet. It can misread symptoms faster than it can say WebMD. You know, call a real human doctor and find out what's going on with all their diagnostic tools and their experience. Gene, this is a big relationship AI no-no. Avoid letting AI settle arguments. It doesn't know who's right. Just who typed the prompt. And you don't take both sides. It's not the United Nations. It's the worst referee imaginable. Settle disputes the old-fashioned way. Rock, paper, scissors, right, Gene?
0: Well, hey, you know what? It still works.
25: I know it does. I know. I watched that ad with the Blue Jays, you know, rock, paper, scissors, you know, for the last item in the fridge. And Gene, don't let AI write your dating profile. It makes you sound like a corporate mission statement. Example, passionate about synergy and outdoor optimization. That's not going to get you a date, my friend.
0: No.
25: Maybe with an AI bot that'll show up one day. Swipe left on that one, please. Are you human? You're not a brand. Be you. Eventually, you'll have a real life experience, which will be wonderful. Be aware of deep fake voices. We've talked about this before, but must remind you, AI can now very accurately and more than ever before mimic anyone. You know, even if it talks to your mother for like three sentences or even one sentence, if she calls asking for money, call mom back. You know, preferably on a landline.
0: On a what? A what?
25: I know. We disconnected our landline because we get so many crank calls. So it's in the closet somewhere. And I say to my wife, Rita, every now and then, please plug in the landline again to see who's been calling to annoy us.
0: Yeah,
25: and we haven't done that yet.
0: And you really have to come up with a safe code word or a secret word. So if you do get a call and it sounds suspicious, you say, Mom, what's the secret word? And if the AI can't say it back, then you know that you're in the spider's web.
25: Well, you know, dear old mom gets copied, and deep fakes are happening out there. And deep fakes are very dangerous because we've always read stories in the news in the last little while about how people lose their money and life savings and stuff on some ridiculous schemes. Also, don't assume AI understands emotion. It can sound warm, but it doesn't feel warmth. It's basically a toaster with a vocabulary. Keep your heart in human hands. Feeling and emotions are not AI domains just yet, but you never know. And, Gene, avoid using the AI to settle moral dilemmas. It's not your conscience.
0: No.
25: It's a calculator with charm. Make your own ethical calls. This is part of the lame brain syndrome we

0: capacity to reason and with rational thinking, of course. Gene, don't let AI auto-complete your career plans. It might sound that you're going to be in a field that you like. You know, have you ever considered being a drone-based lettuce auditor? That was fun. A drone-based lettuce monitor. No, stick to your own ambitions. Only you know what you want to get out of bed in the morning for. AI doesn't have a clue about that.
1: So true.
0: Don't let it take over your thinking and how you feel about your life's work and what it could be.
1: All right, we got about 1 minute to go.
0: All right. Beware of the one-click genius trap. AI makes things look very easy, as we know, but easy doesn't mean right. Do the thinking. It's the old-fashioned way, I know, but please use the brain. Engage the brain. The individual thought process is essential in getting what you really want, you know. And one more, if we can, here, just before we say goodbye for this week. Avoid asking AI for legal advice. It's not a lawyer, friend. It just knows how to sound like one. Bad advice can cost you more than your internet bill. Call someone with a legal license. Law firms, by the way, we know this, are now specializing. They have AI departments, and they're delving into that because there's going to be a lot of AI litigation coming up now and in the future, so be aware of that. So a lot of things in this week's show, and go Jays is all I can say.
1: Yeah, it's a big, big weekend. We should ask AI who's going to win the series.
0: Well, we got 9 games left. It's going to be a tight one. We have to have other teams lose, but I don't want to back into the wild card. I want to win the wild card and not do it the other way.
1: All right, starts tonight. A great lesson and a great chat this week. Thank you so much, and we'll do it again next Friday morning. Thank you, Dave Charles.
0: You bet. Have a good one.
1: All right, there he goes. Media guru Dave Charles. We're talking artificial intelligence, and it has changed so much since we started doing this Friday feature over a year ago. And it is out of control right now. And if you're losing sleep over it, you're not alone. I am too. All right, when we return, Jim Slotak from OriginalSin.ca is coming by. He's been hanging out at the Toronto International Film Festival, and he interviewed Darlene Love, and he gave me a little sneak preview yesterday afternoon. Man, what an interview, and what stories she has to tell. Also next hour, our good friend Joe Wormington from the Toronto Sun is going to drop by. I love talking to Joe about life and everything going on in the world. And in hour number 3, we'll have our interview of the week before we land this baby in 2 hours. It's CKTV News. I'm Gene Velaitis.
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4: Good morning, I'm Matt Holmes here, so it's making news. A third beluga that was part of that massive move of whales from Marineland has now died. Oceanographic Valencia says Jellybean died suddenly today. The Spanish Aquarium took in Jellybean, along with another beluga named Cleopatra, in late August. Two Marineland belugas also died at Chicago's Shedd Aquarium within weeks of their move there. Marineland said it was running out of money, needed whales gone, otherwise they'd be euthanized. The Niagara Falls tourist attraction moved all 30 belugas and 4 dolphins to aquariums in Chicago, San Antonio, San Diego, Atlanta, and Valencia in Spain. Well, no decision has been made after the owner of the former GM property in St. Catharines appeared before court to fight an order from the city yesterday. CKTV's Bonnie Heslop with the update.
5: Lawyers for Bayshore Groups and the city were in the Superior Court of Justice yesterday hearing the appeal. The city of St. Catharines ordered Bayshore to repair, replace, or demolish dilapidated and hazardous structures at the Ontario Street site. They then appealed the order. year. So a new court date has been set for October the 1st. The group, the Coalition for a Better St. Catharines, had wanted to voice its concerns at yesterday's meeting, but instead will work to legally

0: be able to participate in the next one. The group is fighting for a comprehensive environmental cleanup and safety remediation of the property. Reporting for CKTV News, I'm Bonnie Heslop.
1: Meantime, the downtown area of St. Catharines is being considered one of the coolest neighborhoods on the planet. The ranking comes from Time Out Global. The St. Catharines downtown ranking 9th on this year's list. The downtown was praised for its creative arts scene, vintage boutiques, record shops, and access to Niagara's farms and wineries. Atop this year's list, it's Yongno Samga in Seoul, South Korea. With talks of Canada and European Union exploring closer ties, many people are expressing some trepidation. Dylan Robertson weighs in on what to expect from the budding alliance.
2: There have been concerns voiced by the conservative opposition about importing immigration problems from Europe, about sending a lot of tax revenue to Brussels. We know that a lot of these programs Canada will be paying into to be part of with Europe, but in terms of actually being subject to the same taxation levels and immigration measures, I don't think anyone's expecting that, that we would be the same as an EU member.
1: Ottawa and Brussels already have a free trade deal, though 10 of the 27 EU countries haven't ratified it. Canada and the EU also have a strategic partnership agreement, a scientific research pact, and a defense industrial arrangement. Niagara Regional Police say they busted a chop shop operation in West Lincoln last month. Officers were called to a home on Grimsby Road near Concession 7 after being told a stolen pickup truck and trailer were being tracked to the property. Officers say they found that stolen 2024 Dodge Ram pickup truck on the rural property, and a 38-year-old man was arrested at the scene. Detectives then received a search warrant to search the rest of the property. That's where police say they discovered the chop shop operation. Police say they found two Dodge Ram pickup trucks, two dismantled pickup trucks, a Cat backhoe, a large quantity of packed car parts, all worth $175,000. 38-year-old Jason Neva, West Lincoln, is now facing charges. This will be the last year on stage at Oktoberfest for Canada's Polka King. 91-year-old Walter Ostenak, who was born in Quebec, raised in St. Catharines. He's been playing that piano accordion since he was 12. Ostenak's final appearance series taking place at the Oktoberfest celebrations in Kitchener-Waterloo. The Fifth Estate produced a show on Ostenak's life back in 1989. Here's what Walter had to say when the reporter claimed that all polka music sounded the same.
3: Well, I could say that probably with jazz music. I could say that with country music. If I would have the time with you, I would show you. In other words, there is different melody, you know, and you can make polkas out of many things, like
1: the legend will make its final appearances at the German-Canadian Club October 3rd and 4th, and then downtown Kitchener over the Thanksgiving weekend. For more local news that matters, go to cktvnews.com. Forecast sunshine and seasonal temperatures today and tomorrow. We've got 20 degrees the high this afternoon. Partly cloudy tonight, a low down to 12. Tomorrow, mix of sun and cloud, 19 during the day. Then Saturday night into Sunday, we've got some clouds, maybe showers Sunday, 20 degrees, a mix of sun and cloud, and 17 on Monday. 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
7: All right, here we go. Hour number two. Later this hour, Joe Wormington from The Sun will be here. And in hour number three, our news director, Bonnie Heslop, will set up the drive. She's in the air chair at two, and we'll have a chat with her. And as usual, on Friday, we will end with the interview of the week. Every Friday, we welcome back Jim Slotek, the inventor and founder of Original Sin, as in cinema.ca, Canada's number one movie review site. And good morning again, Jim Slotek.
8: morning, Gene. Yeah, it seems like forever since we talked.
7: Absolutely. Thank you once again for jumping on yesterday to talk about the life and times of the late Andy Donato. So Tom Ernst was in your stead last Friday. He did a great job, as usual. And that's because you were interviewing at the Toronto International Film Festival, Darlene Love. Tell us all about that. Tell us all about it.
8: Well, for me, that was the highlight of the festival. She's in the Rock and Roll Hall of Fame. She's a voice you've heard even if you didn't know it was her singing. And there's literally, because there was like a Milli Vanilli story back in the day with her, where she was brought in by Phil Spector, who she was under contract to record He's a Rebel, which turned into a number one song, except her name wasn't on it. It was given to the Crystals, who didn't sing it.
7: Oh, boy.
8: So, yeah, those were the days, and that was the big scandal in her life, and she spent most of the 60s really at war with Phil Spector. She eventually took him to court many years later for unpaid royalties, and at one point in the trial when he walked by her, she tripped him. So it's an interesting story. She's a great storyteller. So many things happened in her life. I mean, my favorite story was she had her second husband. They had a really bad breakup, and they had a toddler at the time, and he took the kid with him when he left her.
7: Yikes.
8: And she was singing backup and good friends with Nancy Sinatra, who told her father, Frank, about what happened, and apparently some of his associates found the guy and convinced him to give the child back.
7: Wow.
8: Yeah. It reminds me of I think it's often credited to Shecky Green. He said he talked about how Frank Sinatra saved my life once. These hoods were beating me outside the casino, and he came out and said, "Okay, fellas, I he's had enough." So, yeah, it was, she sang behind Frank as well. If you think of, That's Life, that's her singing behind her with the Blossoms, which was, her own backup group with, when she was doing session work.
7: Yeah. Now, what's this rule about guns in the studio?
8: Well, yeah, I mean, obviously, it's no surprise at this point, you know, since Phil Spector died in jail for shooting and killing an actress, that he'd been playing with guns for years. He pulled guns on the Ramones. He pulled a gun on John Lennon once. She said, she kept telling him, you keep playing with guns and somebody's going to get hurt. And she, her own personal rule was if he showed up in the studio with a gun, she went home.
7: Oh, man.
8: Which seems like common sense, but, you know, she said everybody else would stay because they were afraid of the guy. So, yeah, that was part of the friction between the two of them. And, yeah, who knows what her career would have been, because she was in demand with so many people, like people you wouldn't believe. Like, she was on the Monster Mash. She was behind Cheech and Chong in the song Basketball Jones. You know,
7: really? That's hysterical.
8: Yeah. I asked her about that. She said, "You're the only person to ask me about that particular song." And apparently, she was at that time. She was under contract with Lou Adler as the music producer, and Herb Alpert. They were partners at the time, the trumpeter. And he also represented Cheech and Chong, and they needed some backup singers for this song. And she's like, "Basketball? What now?" You know, she said she couldn't even believe it, really. And it was a spoof, if you remember, of a song that was a hit. Yeah, Love Jones.
7: I think everybody knows that she owes a lot to Stevie Van Zandt, Springsteen, and Letterman for getting her career back on track.
8: Oh yeah, she kind of hit rock bottom at some point in the 70s, where she had to go out and find, like, you know, cleaning work and stuff like that, because the jobs weren't coming. But she had an LA club gig, and Miami Steve took Springsteen to see her. He said, you know, she's a legend, you got to see her. And they were both blown away, but they said, you know, it's not going to happen in L.A. and which is where she grew up. You got to come to New York, where she was not really inclined to move to New York, but she did. And pretty soon she was on Broadway. So she was in a bunch of shows. And David Letterman, she had one legit hit with her name on it. And it was this Christmas song called Merry Christmas, Baby, Please Come Home.
7: Everybody knows.
8: And Letterman had her on every year from 1990 to his very last season to sing that song. And there's a great montage in the film of every appearance, every performance of it, and the different ways they did it, some with choirs, some with the band, so she had a lot of people in her corner. And Barry Averich, who was the director of the movie, a fellow I've known for decades, really, a great documentarian, I asked him about that as well, and he said, yeah, this isn't just a story about a woman who's a great singer, it's about a community. He says, my favorite line is that show business is an industry where they stab you in the front. And instead, here was a woman who had so many friends in high places that it was like a safety net, finally, that they were always looking out for her, especially when she was working for a psychopath for years.
7: Wow, that's an incredible story.
8: Yeah, it's it gets right into her family, her kids, kids were in trouble with the law early, and then later on one of them's a minister. They're all in their 60s. They're all very positive people, and I like the fact that they open with them in the present, so it gives you an idea that instead of just introducing them as being in trouble with the law and then you draw conclusions from that, you see a close family, and it gives you an idea of what rehabilitation can be too. She's been through it all with her family and friends in her own life and all the rest of it, and she became big real late. She's 85 years old, and she performed at the screening here at TIFF.
7: Wow. Man,
8: yeah.
7: Her
8: voice is amazing.
7: That must have been great.
8: Yeah. It's some people 85, I'm actually not counting on getting to 85, and most people should not, but when you get there and you've still got those chops, that is pretty amazing.
7: That is great. Listen, we got to take a bit of a break here for Alex's weekend forecast. When we return, I want to know why you thought you were hallucinating while you were at TIFF. It's a good story. Jim Slotek from OriginalSin.ca is with us. We'll continue with him in a sec, right after the weather with Alex here on CKTV News.
9: Here's your CKTV News weather forecast. High of 20 degrees today with some clearing skies. Tomorrow it's going to be 12, or overnight, sorry, it's going to be 12 degrees. Tomorrow it's going to be 19 with a mix of sun and cloud. On Sunday, 20 degrees with a 70% chance of showers. Monday, 17 with a mix of sun and cloud. And Tuesday, 17 with a 30% chance of showers. Right now, it's 19 degrees with your CKTV News weather. I'm Alex Hobson.
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7: And thank you for all of your text messages this morning at 905-688-2582. Everybody is still talking about the Bare Naked Ladies and how they absolutely butchered old Canada before the Buffalo Bills game in Buffalo last night. Oh, man. If you haven't heard it, I'll replay it on Velitis on the News at 11:05 this morning. Right now, though, we continue with Jim Slotek from Original Sin, as in cinema.ca. He's been hanging out at TIFF. And Jim, I was a little worried when I was reading your notes yesterday afternoon. I'll just read it out loud to start. I thought I was hallucinating at a press and marketing screening. Tell everybody why. It's a great story. Oh, Jim. Well, we lost Jim. And we lost Alex.
8: Education to indigenous people and all the rest was limited use of devices for email and texting purposes is allowed. And really? because every screening I've ever gone to where somebody pulled out their phone and started using it in the middle of a movie, I mean, the boos and catcalls would come from every direction. Shut up. Put that away. Can you do that for like 2 hours? But, it's the thing with TIFF now is there's a little hint of sort of financial desperation ever since Bell pulled as their major sponsor. And they've done a very good job of picking it up and getting back together, but they've become very conscious of sponsors. And, the kind of screenings that I went to used to be called press and industry, and now they call them press and marketing, PNM. So I guess they don't want to tick off anybody who might, any dentist who might want to be a sponsor or something like that. But, you know, really, seriously, can they not turn off their phone for a lousy couple of hours? I mean,
7: honestly, I can't believe they're allowing that.
8: Yeah, it is shocking to me, and I'm wondering, you know, what's next? Smoking? Yeah, smoking's allowed. You got to make a donation first, but yeah, you can smoke. Smoke away. Smoke them if you got them. It's just a theater to me is a refuge,
7: yes.
8: You know, from everything. And you turn off your phone. You don't think about anything but the story you're about to see on the screen.
7: Wow, that's incredible. And at an international film festival of all places.
8: Yeah, I could see it in France. They still smoke there, but I don't know if they smoke in the theaters. But there are places that would welcome it, but not in a theater.
7: Yeah, you and your fellow writers at Original Sin, man, as of yesterday, you viewed over 100 films at TIFF alone. That's incredible.
8: Yeah, and as of this morning, it's 120.
7: Wow.
8: Kim Hughes, who is my co-editor on the thing, has been tabulating them and running the capsule reviews that they write. And she says, these people are nuts. And I said, well, that part I knew, you know, but they have been acting like, you know, you hear about the people who take their vacation and just see film after film after film at TIFF. Well, they've been doing that. It's pretty amazing. Liam Lacey alone saw and capsule reviewed 20 movies. So it's shocking and pleasing and all the rest of it. I don't think anybody has covered that many movies you know, as many movies as we have.
7: That's great. Boy, it's just a testament to how great your site is. Well, tell us about a couple of the movies that you're really liking.
8: Well, yeah, I think at this point, John Malkovich is pretty much assured of an Oscar nomination, maybe assured of the award itself for his performance in Martin McDonagh's Wild Horse 9. Now, McDonagh, almost everything he does is up for an Oscar. He did Three Billboards Outside Billings, Missouri. He did the Banshees of Inisherin. And my favorite of all time still is In Bruges. If you've ever seen that movie, I absolutely recommend it. But in this one, and this one actually has a very similar plot. Malkovich plays a CIA hitman in 1973 who's had a career taking out heads of state, some of whom, you know, are surprising later. He's now about to succumb to cancer and incipient dementia, so he's a CIA agent who's just blithely telling people about, oh yeah, there'll be a coup in Chile soon, and they're going to round people up, put them in stadiums. And Sam Rockwell is his partner, who's there partly to keep an eye on him, and they're in Easter Island for his bucket list trip, you know, and so he's keeping an eye on him, and maybe he's going to have to do a mercy killing. He doesn't know, so it's like that. But the thing is with McDonagh's movies is the dialogue is amazingly funny, for especially considering the darkness of the entire thing. So
7: no kidding.
8: It's a darkly funny movie with a lot you know, a lot of just sort of almost stoned humor to it, as you know, as Malkovich's mind just drifts off in different directions and things come together. And Steve Buscemi is their boss, who is becoming suspicious of both of them. And you know, that again, like In Bruges was about two hitmen hiding out in Belgium while their boss is coming to possibly take them out.
7: That just sounds wild. It's great.
8: It is absolutely my favorite movie of the festival, and it's one of the ones that everybody knows is going to be in the awards talk, which starts as of Sunday. Pretty much Sunday is the TIFF Awards, and the big one always is the People's Choice Award, and invariably whatever wins the People's Choice Award will be up for Best Picture. I mean, it's rare that doesn't even happen. So and I suspect the winner will not be that one, but the debut, which is a spoof of regional theater with Paul Giamatti as the director of a regional play and Julianne Moore as the mousy housewife that he teaches to access for acting Jones, and then turns her into a monster almost. It is very funny too. I have to say, of any movie that I saw, that had the most people laughing. And so I recommend that one too. And I pretty much figure it's going to be the one that wins People's Choice. It's only my second favorite comedy about regional theater to this day, and the first would be Waiting for Guffman, and that was the first of the movies Christopher Guest did with his rep company, Eugene Levy, Catherine O'Hara. Best in Show was theirs, but Waiting for Guffman was their first, and it was spot on. But there was a lot of good and wild movies to see. I remember maybe it was last week we were talking about the Brian Mulroney one.
7: That is
8: absolutely trippy. So it's somebody said to me that they thought that it might be absolutely meaningless to anybody under 50, but I had I got together for a few beers with the son of a late friend of mine who was a movie critic, and his son has become a movie critic, and he's now editor in chief of the Georgia Strait, and he's like 35, and he said, that was my favorite movie. And I said, did you know who any of those people were? And he said, no, but I'm a political junkie.
7: No, so. That's great. And that's also a great paper, by the way. I read it every single week when I was living out in Vancouver.
8: Yeah, it's nice when it's generational like that, you know?
7: That's nice. Wow, it sounds like you had a great TIFF this year.
8: Well, yeah. I mean, you know, by the crunching the numbers and all the rest of it, I don't go to a total of three parties, which is in my 20s and 30s, I would have said, you know, you're a half miler. But I just can't do like daytime work and then nighttime partying and then, you know, rinse, repeat.
7: Well, Jim, you and I are about the same age. And as I always say, if you and I can make it to Double Jeopardy, it's a late night.
8: Yeah, I always make it to Double Jeopardy.
7: Hey, by any chance, totally off topic here, did you hear the Bare Naked Ladies sing O Canada at the Bills game last night?
8: Not live, but I did see it online. You know, I don't know. I've heard so many butchered renditions of O Canada, and there's a famous one from when the CFL was in Vegas.
7: Oh yeah,
8: and some lounge singers sung it to the tune of Christmas Tree.
7: Yeah.
8: You know, it doesn't bother me as much. You know, O Canada, I sing it proudly. But it doesn't bother me if people don't do a good job with it, because it's always a second thought, you know, especially at American sporting events.
7: Yeah. Well, I'm going to play it again at 11:05 for people who didn't hear it on Valaitis on the news. So I just wanted to get your opinion.
8: I go way back with those guys. I was the one who broke the story of them being pulled from Nathan Phillips Square's New Year's thing because somebody decided their name objectified women.
7: It was the mayor at the time.
8: No,
7: it wasn't.
8: Well, no, it was like some functionary. June Rollins was the mayor. Everybody
7: right,
8: thinks
7: right.
8: it was Barbara Hall, but it was June Rollins. And I spoke to the head of the Office of Diversity or whatever it was, and I actually broke that story. But if you knew the band at all, it was just the silliest thing.
7: Yeah, of course. That's funny. Well, listen, thank you for all of this and for checking out TIFF for the audience. Sure to appreciate you. We'll be sending people to your website. Have a great week, and we'll talk to you again next Friday morning.
8: Look forward to it.
7: There he goes, Jim Slotek from the movie review site Original Sin, C-I-N, as in cinema.ca. They saw over 120 films at TIFF. You can read all about it on the website. Let's take a break. When we return, I'm looking forward to this. Got to talk to my old pal Joe Wormington. He's been writing a lot in the Sun. Interesting stuff. We'll talk to him next on CKTB News, your trusted voice. And I'm Gene Valaitis.
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4: Good morning. I'm Matt Holmes. Here's what's making news. Some tough news out of Spain this morning as Oceanographic Valencia says that a beluga whale named Jelly Bean that moved from Greenland has now died. Financial markets waiting for the Bank of Canada interest rate decision at the end of the month. They think it could be a coin flip whether or not it goes up or not. City of Hamilton canceling their plans for the construction on the Red Hill Valley Parkway this weekend. Instead, it's going to be planned for next weekend, creating some traffic problems. This will be the last year on stage at Oktoberfest for Canada's Polk King, and we'll tell you about some King Charles controversy across the pond. Forecast, summer is almost over. We've got sunshine this afternoon, 20 degrees the high. Partly cloudy skies tonight, a low down to 12. Tomorrow, mix of sun and cloud, we could get up to about 19. Then Saturday night and through the day on Sunday, we've got some clouds, maybe showers. 20 degrees the high for Sunday. Monday, a mix of sun and cloud, up to 17.
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34: You know that guy that wears socks and Birkenstocks? That is so not him. He's Gene Vilaitis on CKTV News.
7: All right. It is finally a Friday. Glad you're with us here. The last Friday of summer, too, by the way. You can get a hold of me by texting me at 905-688-2582. Well, I'm looking forward to this. My longtime friend Joe Wormington from the Toronto Sun is back on the show. We haven't had Joe on in a little while. Hey, Joe, welcome back.
5: Yeah, nothing much happening, right, Gene? Yeah, I haven't seen you since that European Union meeting we were at not long ago. Yeah, no, I'm doing great. Thanks for inviting me. It's a beautiful day, and it's always great to be with you.
7: Yeah, thank you, and likewise. So, Joe, I thought there was something wrong with my TV last night. I'm watching that Bills game, and the Bare Naked Ladies sang "O Canada." Now, here.
9: O Canada, our home and native land.
7: Okay, that's enough. You know, and I've been asking the good listeners this morning if, in fact, they butchered the song. And with the exception of one person texting in, everybody said, man, they just absolutely butchered it last night. Now, I know you're working on a column about it. What's your opinion?
5: Well, again, just a little bit of another side. I haven't been able to get a hold of Ed Robertson yet. Usually when the Bare Naked Ladies have something big happen, he usually does call me when I put a request in. They're on the road down to New Brunswick to do a show. So what I did do is I interviewed Jenny James, who's the singer of the, you know, independent singer here, but also she plays in the band called Philco's. And she's done the national anthem at, never at something like that, but she's done it at junior hockey games and things along those lines. And, you know, in talking to her really helped because she said, look, there's nothing more difficult than doing the national anthem. Like, there's nothing like it. Mm-hmm. She said you can practice it in the bus or whatever, but once you get out there. But anyway, I think this is a mix issue. What happened here was, because if you look at the previous times that these guys have done this anthem, the Blue Jays, Leafs, during the Stanley Cup playoffs, you know, in Dallas during the pandemic, they did it. It's all mixed together, and the a cappella style kind of melds together, and it sounds okay. I think what happened here was that you didn't hear that mix. You just heard four different voices, one above the other, and it just didn't meld together. And I think there's a combination of reasons why. And Jenny said that part of it is the earpieces, but she said there's reverb and echo, and you're up there all by yourself. There's 60,000 fans. And in addition to that, as she pointed out, in the middle of a trade war, when you know the president's watching and all that, she said, like, just the combination, like a perfect storm. But she doesn't blame the ladies at all, because she said that they just did what they did. It just wasn't mixed together. And one last thing on that, this is not to make excuses, but she said that in her shows, you know, the sound person that she works with, and it's not the same level as the Bare Naked Ladies, and she plays in around Ontario and different shows, but she said without the sound person, you know, her shows don't sound as good. So, you know, like, you need that. And she said they didn't have that there.
7: Well, you know what? That's a pretty darn good explanation.
5: I think that's it. I do. You know, they can sing. They know how to sing that song. And look, they're brave to go in and do that. I thought they did great. I don't know about changing, you know, the God in God Keep Our Land into French, which is a different version when it talks more about faith or something along those lines. But, you know, again, I thought it was important that they did switch it into French, too, because they are trying to send a message, a little bit of a message that, you know, Canada is French and it's English in terms of official languages. And, you know, I don't have a problem with that. But some people do, and lots of people trashing them. Look, those guys have been out there for 35-plus years. I mean, that's when I covered them. You and I both covered them back when they had the controversy with June Rollins. I mean, that's how long we go back. And they turned it into a nice career. And so I was proud of them. You know, it wasn't their greatest effort and end result, but they gave it their heart.
7: Well, you know, I think the other great thing is the fact that the Buffalo Bills invited them down when we're in the middle of this really, really silly trade war. And, well, a lot of Canadians have season tickets for the Buffalo Bills, too. But, you know, it just goes to show you, you know, you can separate crazy politicians from your actual next-door neighbors. And we are next-door neighbors. And I just thought the Buffalo Bills organization is just nothing but class. And inviting them
5: down. Well, they are. Yeah, they are. The Pegula family are classy. The Buffalo Bills are part of, they're part of Canada, and Canada is part of the Buffalo Bills. You know, 8,000 people per game at the, at least at the games. And many years that Canada helped carry the team when, during those lean years. You know, everybody from your listenership is, you know, they follow the Bills, they go to the games, and vice versa. You know, people from around Western New York, frequent in around Niagara too. And so, you know, this idea that everything is a fight and the politicians, whether it's President Trump or Prime Minister Carney or Premier Ford, all of them, you know, they should dial it down a little bit and remember that we are friends. And I'm not going to be turned against Americans because of what they're doing.
7: No, me.
5: Not going to happen.
7: No, me.
5: And you know, I have American friends and family, and that's going to remain no matter what these politicians do or say.
7: Now, you know, it's interesting. I was on Twitter or X or whatever you want to call it, and the further south you go into the United States, the more anger there was on Twitter this morning from sports fans saying that the Canadian national anthem should never be played at an NFL game. But the thing that these fans don't know, because they're not familiar with the northern United States, western New York and southern Ontario, is that at the Buffalo hockey games, they've been playing Old Canada for years and years. It's no big thing up here. But, man, people posting from places like Alabama, Arizona, Los Angeles, they were really upset.
5: Well, they, you know, they're entitled to their opinion. And you know, it's a National Football League. It's an American league. And so that's what they feel. I know that they do. Fox News, I wrote about that before.
7: Yeah.
5: Fox News is really, really upset about it. And that's a perspective that I understand. But I, at the same time, you know, being from Canada and having covered and you know, been a fan of the Bare Naked Ladies for a long time and obviously a fan of the Buffalo Bills, you know, sometimes you have to stand up to people that are saying, let's just fight all the time and say, no, let's not fight all the time. Let's be friends. We are friends. You know, we're part of it. You know, it's very similar, too, in that with the auto sector, things like that, all these cars and trucks that are made, we buy a million of those American, Canadian-made trucks and cars every year. 35,000 Ford F-150s, things like that. But, you know, down in the South, they look at it as their jobs, and they don't really fully understand that people here, unlike in Iran or North Korea, Russia, England, France, you know, we actually buy American products and we help build them. And it's our, a lot of our materials there and our labor and our technical wizardry and all this stuff. So, you know, it's a hard sell though. War is war.
7: Yeah. Well, you know what?
5: It's always ugly.
7: I want to talk to you more about that because I'm getting a little worried that we're getting too far away from the United States and too close to Europe. I also want to talk to you about Tamara Lich and the way she's being treated. It's just, I think it's very, very unfair. But first, Joe, let me get Alex to check the weather for us, and then we'll return with our good pal Joe Wormington from the Toronto Sun here on CKTV News.
6: Here's your CKTV News weather forecast. 20 degrees today. Clearing skies throughout the day, and honestly, the clearing might have already taken place because I'm seeing nothing but blue skies outside. 12 degrees overnight. Tomorrow it's going to be 19 with a mix of sun and clouds. Sunday it's going to be kind of gross, 20 degrees, 70% chance of rain. Monday it's going to be 17 with a mix of sun and cloud. Tuesday 17 degrees with a chance of showers. Right now it's 19 degrees outside. With your CKTV News weather, I'm Alex Hobson.
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7: All right, it's a Friday, and it's a pleasure to have a great journalist from the Toronto Sun, Joe Wormington, on. Always love talking to Joe. Hey, so Joe, last weekend, the Wall Street Journal breaks a story that Canada is going to become an associate member of the European Union. Then we have this investment forum happening in Toronto, and the Prime Minister says, oh, no, none of that's true. So then he flies to Europe, and the European Commission President, Ursula von der Leyen, is just gaga-eyed all over the Prime Minister. Dear Mark. Well, we did become an associate member. But, Joe, I remember the election campaign. He never campaigned on that. He never campaigned on selling off our airports. And he's not answering questions. There has been no real transparency to this whole thing. Now, I know the House is back on Monday. We need to debate this. We need to vote on this. I mean, he's not the CEO of Canada. He's an elected official.
5: Yeah, I mean, he won't be there on Monday when they go back. That's the great irony of it. I mean, he doesn't like going to Parliament. Now he's going down to the UN of all places in New York, and he's going to be there for 3 days. Look at, you just nailed it. You know, this guy, he didn't live in Canada, neither did his wife. We don't really know much about him. He was behind the scenes and some, you know, some big postings that he had abroad and things like that. But he's come back and he's sort of saying, no, I'm going to tell you what the, how to be patriotic. We're going to sell our airports. We're going to go over and become European. We're going to move away from our, the people that give us the life that we have, which is the Americans, which, you worked for many years down in LA and all the, you know, better than anybody.
7: Yes.
5: And spit in the eye of it. I understand that, you know, this takes two sides to tango, and the President Trump certainly has been difficult, but, you know, and we're all supposed to go along with it, and people are, just like they did for the pandemic and things like that. So, you know, people are led, they do what they're told, they're busy doing things, but what they don't realize is that maybe they should, in my opinion, pay attention to, is that it's a fallacy to say, look, you know, I'm going to play for the Buffalo Bills in this next game, and I'm going to take Josh Allen's spot. You know, it's not going to happen. And I could say it all day long, you know. I say, well, no, we're surrounding America. I heard that line, you know, the world, the Europe, and that they're surrounding. Well, it's like you, me, and a few other people get around Mike Tyson and say, we got you surrounded, Mike. Well, what the hell difference does it make? He's going to take us all out with one punch each, right? So stupid. You can't lead with your chin. You got to lead with your brain. And, you know, the reality is we're, you know, whether we're 1/10 or 1/8, I don't know, whatever it is, that, you know, we're not big enough to be walking around like we're big shots. It doesn't matter whether Europe loves all this stuff. They love it because they want to stick the eye in, you know, in Trump in the eye. The other thing, too, is you'll notice the stuff that they've said. They talked about this Arctic stuff and different businesses. Of course, Europe wants to get their hands on what Canada has. I don't think that Carney has any mandate to sell it to anybody. I don't want the airport sold to his friends, and I don't want all his friends in the EU and the World Economic Forum to control every part of Canada, especially without an election. There needs to be an election. You know, as far as the opposition goes, last thing on this is, you know, they're supposed to do what we're doing right now. It's not being unpatriotic. Say, wait a minute here. Like, you know, what about this and this and this? And they're not doing that. And the reason why they don't do that is because these boards, you know, this Eurasia group and all these people that run Canada now, WEF, Brookfield, they're all intertwined. You know, they've got conservatives, liberals, different people. All they're all the same. It's like a uniparty. And then they also know when they're no longer working in politics where they can go get, you know, their big stake, and it's not, you know, it's there. So, you know, I think people realize that, but I don't know what you can do about it other than maybe do what we're doing now.
7: Yeah. Hey, on a different topic here, because I know you cover the convoy extensively and wrote about it extensively. A judge has denied Tamara Litch's request to travel internationally while she's on a house sentence. She was going to be going on a Caribbean cruise, and she was also invited to go down to the White House. Now, she was found guilty of mischief, and she got a conditional sentence, a house arrest. Holy smokes, Joe. People treat Tamara Litch, or the law treats Tamara Litch, judges treat her worse than some of these people who are shooting at the U.S. Embassy in Toronto or are invading homes and stealing cars. Why is she treated so poorly?
5: Well, she served more time than all those people you mentioned, and even Frank Stronach was just found guilty. He was acquitted of sexual assault, one of the richest Canadians, but he was found guilty of indecent assault, and the judge said that he's not going to do any jail time. So I don't know whether that's, you know, obviously that's the judge's call, but it's interesting how Tamara Litch has done 49 days of jail time. She didn't assault anybody, let alone sexually or indecently in this case. And so, you know, all she did was run a Facebook page, do a few media interviews and kind of coordinate herding the cats of the truckers. I never talked to her. I talked to her once in Ottawa on the phone, but I never met her there. She wasn't out and about that much. She was in the war room there. She was the one kind of the liaison with the police.
7: Yeah.
5: Trying to work with the police. She's a scapegoat. She's a political prisoner.
7: Yeah.
5: Is what she is. And, you know, they see her as kind of a beacon there trying to scare everybody else. And it works. That's what she's there to do. You know, as far as traveling to the U.S. and going to the Caribbean and all that stuff. Well, you know, again, like I don't have a problem in some ways with the judge saying, no, you've been sentenced to this and you can stay in Canada. But I think so that doesn't bother me that much. I mean, what bothers me is the overall conviction and all of it. I don't think any of that should have happened to her. But since she, you know, I talked to her not that long ago, one of the nicest people in the world. She's very, very tiny, unthreatening person. She's got, you know, a big heart, a big personality. She wouldn't hurt anybody. I think they should just, you know, do a conditional discharge and just leave her alone, let her get on with her life. But instead, they make a martyr out of her, you know, the wrong word, but, you know, they make her into some sort of a, and they want to sort of take a pound of flesh out of her. So, I don't know. What do you think? Do you think that, I guess if they let her go on the cruise, then the next thing you know, there's going to be all kinds of other people. I mean, not that there's that many that are treated as seriously as she is, but you can see why a court would be reluctant to do that. What do you think?
7: You know, I think that convoy lasted too long and they honked their horns too loudly, but it was in 2022. They put her through the ringer. She spent time in jail. Let's just drop it now.
5: I'll tell you something about the convoy is that there's two people that I interviewed during that I kind of got to know. One was the man in Ottawa. His name is Jerry Charlebois, and he was 4'10", great grandfather. He was 78 years old. And he was a retired high school janitor, and he honked the horn and the trucker honked it back and the cops took him out.
7: I remember.
5: And they did the old George St. Pierre on him, really hurt him. I mean, I interviewed him, he's all banged up and bruises and stuff. This old man. I mean, you know, whoever did that is the one that should be in jail. I mean, that guy did, that is ridiculous. And then same with this,

0: as well, and she would just go to church. And, you know, she's not political, but she said that, I answer to the Lord, and the Lord, and we go to church. The rules, I'm not going to hurt anything. I'll just go over here and pray, and she would go to church. So, you know, that's the kind of person that you arrest, and you smack her head against the wall, and you give her, $2,000 fine, get her in handcuffs. Come on. I mean, you know, the people that made those decisions, I was over at that Allison inquiry and just covering that. I was the first in the beginning, the only reporter in the mainstream media. All the great independents did it. And the hate I got for just covering what people are going through. I mean, they weren't anti-vaxxers. They were people that were vaccine injured. That's what they were, they took the vaccines. They believed in it and they had problems. So, it's very political. And, we see that with the Carney thing too. I mean, people kind of get into a group and, you can't sort of say, well, what about this or that? Then you get called all kinds of names or worse. So that's what's happening. And Tamara's facing that. It's really ugly what they're doing to her. And I agree with you. Just let her go. Let her get on with her life.
1: Yeah. I'm out of time. I could talk to you all day long, Joe Wormington, and I thank you for coming on and just having a nice chat with us. It's always great to have you on the show, and I hope you'll come back really soon.
0: Well, anytime you invite me, I'll be there and read my column on TorontoSun.com. It'll be posted pretty soon, Buffalo Bills and the Bare Naked Ladies. All the best.
1: All right. Joe Wormington from the Toronto Sun, a guy's guy. All right. When we return, Valaitis on the news, the late edition. Also, a highlight from Steph Vivier in the morning. Our news director, Bonnie Heslop, will drop by and we'll have our interview of the week as we get set to land this baby in 61 minutes and 20 seconds. It's CKTV News. I'm Gene Valaitis.
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5: Good morning, I'm Matt Holmes. Here's what's making news. A third beluga whale from Marineland has now died, as Oceanographic Valencia in Spain says Jellybean died today. The 19-year-old beluga was shipped overseas in late August, along with another beluga named Cleopatra. Officials have not confirmed the cause of death, but will be running tests. They say Jellybean had been experiencing breathing difficulties since arriving in Spain. Two Marineland belugas at Chicago's Shedd Aquarium died within weeks of their move last month. All 30 of the belugas that were at Marineland, they've been moved to aquariums in Chicago, San Antonio, San Diego, Atlanta, and Spain. Canada and European Union leaders are saying their looming alliance could deliver long-term benefits as well as some sooner advantages. Dylan Robertson explains what could be the next steps.
6: Carney has said that whatever Canada signs with the EU will first go through the Canadian Parliament. It almost certainly will involve pretty thorough consultations with provincial governments. There's been talk about some sort of labor mobility, like the ability to work in Europe. That's the sort of thing that Canada is very protective of.
5: In the near term, Carney says Canadian youth could enjoy more freedom to work and study in Europe. Canada could join the EU's Erasmus program, which might enable Canadians to study in Europe for more than a single year and might make them eligible for grants. This, while financial markets say the odds that the Bank of Canada will order an interest rate hike at the end of the month, comes down to a coin flip.
7: Persistently high global oil prices are pushing bond traders to expect a Bank of Canada interest rate hike sooner rather than later. The central bank has kept its policy rate unchanged for nearly a year while looking past energy price increases tied to the war in Iran. Now, RBC senior economist Claire Fawn says markets are increasingly pricing in higher rates, though she doesn't expect a hike until early next year. Desjardins economist Randall Bartlett says the bank has room to watch how inflation and the U.S. tariff dispute will affect the economy. He says rising bond yields are already making mortgages and other loans more expensive.
5: The city of Hamilton says planned work on the Red Hill Valley Parkway this weekend has

0: rescheduled. The road will open this weekend as the weather forecast has forced officials to reschedule their maintenance work. The work now planned for Thursday, September 24th to Monday, September 28th. During that time, the parkway will be closed in both directions between Mud Street and Barton Street. This while Hamilton police are looking to identify two women accused of attacking a woman standing outside of a home. CKTV's Bonnie Heslop with all those details.
1: The victim in this case was hurt so bad she needed surgery. Police say on July the 17th at 10:30 in the evening on Market Street near Caroline Street North, a 47-year-old woman was standing outside of a home. Police say she was approached by two unknown women and she was assaulted. She sustained serious injuries. Police have now released a picture of the suspects, the two women who appear to be under the age of 25. You can see that picture on our website. Reporting for CKTV News, I'm Bonnie Heslop.
0: This will be the last year on stage at Oktoberfest for Canada's Polka King as 91-year-old Walter Ostenak, who calls St. Catherine's home, is set to play his piano accordion for the last time in a series of performances at the Bavarian Celebration. The Fifth Estate producing a show on Ostenak's life back in 1989. Walter says he regrets not recording the Bird Dance first, saying a band from Edmonton got to the recording studio first.
2: But I learned the hard way, because in Canada alone, that album, from what I understand, sold 300,000 albums. In Canada alone.
3: How much money would that have been worth to you?
2: Well, in today, like it is today, if everything goes right, that would be somewhere $300,000.
0: Ostenak went on to win $1 million in the lottery back in 2016. He will make his final appearance at the German-Canadian Club October 3rd and 4th, and then downtown Kitchener over the Thanksgiving weekend. And Buckingham Palace is denying a claim by the late Princess Diana's brother that King Charles said his former wife would soon be forgotten after her 1997 death.
4: Ollie Barrett reports that Charles Spencer makes that claim in his soon-to-be-published memoir.
5: It's very unusual indeed to get such strong public pushback is this from Buckingham Palace, and the palace references that in its own statement, saying, "We do not comment on books as a matter of principle," but clearly the king has decided that there is a need to comment.
4: The statement goes on to say that fraternal grief can cloud reason, affect judgment, and color memory even years later. In an excerpt released this week, Spencer says that during an exchange over whether the young princes, William and Harry, should walk behind their mother's coffin in the funeral procession, then Prince Charles said, quote, "We'll forget her soon enough."
0: 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Sunshine this afternoon, a high of 20, partly cloudy skies tonight, a low down to 12. Tomorrow, mix of sun and cloud and 19. I'm Matt Holmes, CKTV News next in an hour.
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10: Well, we talked about the Bare Naked Ladies singing Old Canada before the Buffalo Bills game last night in Buffalo. At 9:05, I said, "You're not going to believe your ears." And I said they really butchered it. Well, in our last segment, we had my good friend Joe Wormington from the Toronto Sun on. He's writing an article about the performance of O Canada last night. Now, I also asked you to text in, and I asked you, did you agree with me that they butchered it? Now, Joe said it could have been several factors, the sound man, the mixes weren't right, the headpieces and all the rest of it. They did drop the word God from the national anthem, and that has a lot of people upset. Well, you know what? Let's just play the Bare Naked Ladies last night before the Bills game, and you be the judge. Did they butcher it or not?

0: Now, I have to hand it to the Buffalo Bills fans and all the Canadian ticket holders and fans that were at the new stadium last night. They gave them a nice standing ovation. I don't know. You be the judge. Do you think they kind of butchered it? I mean, I don't know about you, but that didn't sound like old Canada to me. It just didn't. We go to Twitter or X or whatever you're calling it. Oh, here's a good text. Yoko Ono would have been better. Oh, that says it all from the 905 area code. Yikes. Yoko Ono would have been better. Yikes. Twitter not reacting favorably. But it's interesting. When you go to the person putting the tweet out, and you find out that they're from the southern United States, they really hated it. Some guy by the name of Josh Denny on Twitter. Hey, Buffalo, I don't care how much money Canadians spend on your sports teams. Stop singing another country's national anthem. Another tweet, though, as someone who grew up in the marvelous Niagara region, Canada, profound gratitude to the Buffalo Bills for this sign of respect and the many Canadians in attendance. Yeah, the Buffalo sports teams are all really, really classy. And the Buffalo hockey team, they've been playing old Canada for years, years, years. What's this? I heard it last night and I thought the same thing. Was not their best a cappella moment. I've heard them in person years ago and they were able to harmonize really well. But I'm still laughing at Yoko Ono would have been better. Another person here on Twitter, really stupid and unacceptable, honestly, that the Buffalo Bills in New York play the Canadian national anthem before every game. Well, this is the first time before a Bills game, and I think it has to do with the trade war and the tension between our two countries. So it's kind of divided all over our play, all over the play. Like another guy here on Twitter, I'll stop reading Twitter. Now this guy is chiming in from Alabama, so he has no idea about the neighborliness between those of us who live in southern Ontario and the folks who live in western New York. John Root, singing the Canadian national anthem at the Buffalo home game was a big mistake. There's zero reason to honor a foreign country when a Canadian team is not involved in this game whatsoever. Let me look up his name here. Oh, guess what? In his profile, Mega. So I guess the Megas are freaking out. And why are they freaking out? Well, Donald Trump broke up with Canada. The summer romance is over, and now we're dating Europe. And Donald's upset, and Mega is upset. Oh, Canada. I wish I had a name for this texter. Yoko Ono would have been better. Total change of subject here, and it is the worst news possible. You've heard Matt reporting on it in his news this morning. This just came out very, very early this morning. It was Matt broke it on the 8:30 news here on CKTV News. A third beluga that was part of that massive move of whales for Marineland has died. The whale was Jelly Bean, and Jelly Bean died in that bathtub in Spain. Why? The bathtub in Spain just said suddenly. So that is number three. Remember when they were all moved out on Valaitis on the news? I said, and then there were none. Well, I'm thinking the phrase, then there were none, is going to have a complete new meaning in the next couple of months. And I hope it doesn't come to fruition. All right. Today is the day to fill it up. Gasoline down 10 cents a liter. Premium is $2.10 today, regular $1.80. Listen to me celebrate about $1.80 for regular gasoline. Before this whole thing with the United States and Iran broke out, I still remember I wrote it down because I kind of thought this was going to happen. It was $1.34. It's now $1.80. And diesel has never, ever, ever been this high. It is $2.67 for a liter. And if you own a transport trailer, or if you own farm equipment and you're harvesting right now, it is costing you a fortune. And guess who's going to, you know, that cost is going to be sent along to you-know-who, you and me, my wallet, your purse. Well, this is not exactly how you make friends and influence people. Alex Ovechkin starred in an ad for a party aligned with Vladimir Putin in the off-season in Russia. Now, you know Vladimir Putin. Yes, he is the guy who is sending drones and missiles into Ukraine because he wants Ukraine for his own. He is killing babies. He is killing children. He is killing adults. He is killing grandparents. So yesterday was media day for the Washington Capitals. And Ovechkin, who's going to split and move back to Russia when his hockey days are over, had to answer a question about, hey, dude, why are you in an ad for Vladimir Putin when he's bombing Ukraine?
1: I'm Russian. Soon as I'm done playing hockey, I'm gonna stay there. I'm gonna live there. My kids are gonna live there. Family. So I'm for peace and love. And
0: what?
1: I hope everything's gonna be okay. And my home is Russia. This is my second home. I have lots of friends. I grew up here as a person, and I love DC. It's this is my second home. So I hope everything's going to be okay, and peace and love for everybody.
0: Yeah, peace and love. But you're in an ad with Vladimir Putin, who doesn't believe in peace and love. Wow, that was terrible. My daily reminder, and I'm still fighting for you people who had your basements destroyed, today is now day 61 since the first of the two flash floods, without the province releasing a penny from the disaster relief fund. And Joey Chestnut, the guy who always wins the hot dog eating contest on the 4th of July in New York during their Independence Day, he's in Toronto to defend his what they call Smokes Poutine World Poutine Eating Championship. Last year, he wolfed down 26.5 pounds of poutine in 10 minutes. That was last year. But he's back to break his all-time poutine eating record. In 2019, Joey Chestnut consumed 28.5 pounds of poutine in 10 minutes. Yikes! That's a lot of poutine. And that's Valaitis on the News, the late edition.
2: Here's your CKTV News weather. 21 degrees today and sunny. So as I was suspecting before, that we got nothing but sun for the rest of the day. 10 degrees overnight. Tomorrow it's going to be 19 with a mix of sun and clouds. Sunday it'll be 19 with a 70% chance of showers. So it's probably going to be pretty ugly that day. Monday and Tuesday both looking like 18 degrees with clouds. Right now it's 19 degrees with your CKTV News weather. I'm Alex Hobson.
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0: Make sure you're listening to Steph Vivier in the morning, Monday to Friday, from 5:30 to 9. And this morning, Steph was talking about the Habitat for Humanity, in case you missed it.
1: And Habitat for Humanity Niagara using it to celebrate a groundbreaking of a new townhome development coming up in Welland. Joining us now to talk about this is Mark Carl, Habitat for Humanity Niagara CEO. Good morning, Mark.
14: Good morning, Steph. How are you today?
1: I'm good. Always great to have you here. And you've brought along a special friend with you this morning. I'd also like to welcome to the show country music artist Allie Walker. Good morning, Allie.
15: Good morning.
1: Thank you so much for being here.
15: Yeah, thanks for having me.
1: All right, Mark, let me start with you. Tell us about the project that we're going to break ground on a little later this morning.
14: Yeah, thank you. We, you know, as a Niagara, our goal is to bring the community together to build affordable housing, and we have for families of Niagara. So we've been successful in a development that we're working on in Welland on Plymouth, on the corner of Plymouth and First. That development has 9 townhouses that'll have 9 families. 6 have already been built, and the families have moved in. But this morning, we'll be breaking ground alongside with Cornerstone and Allie Walker. We'll be breaking ground on the last 3 units that will be serving families in Niagara.
1: All right. What an exciting day it is. Allie, why is affordable housing important to you?
15: Well, I have had a journey with housing, let me tell you. I have lived in great houses, not so great houses. I've been able to afford rent. I haven't been able to afford rent. I have so many friends that just the dream doesn't seem real for them anymore. And I definitely want to be a part of that. And I wrote a song called One Story House. And, you know, we got together with Cornerstone and brought the Better Homes project up to Canada, because it was in the United States, and Cornerstone works with lots of country music artists down there. And we're like, this would be a great idea to partner with Habitat for Humanity Niagara and bring it up to Canada and launch it here.
16: Well, we want you to be here, and we appreciate that. Mark, let me take it back to you. What's the significance of this particular project? You mentioned, you know, it's a part of a redevelopment, adding three more.
14: Yeah, the significance is the possibility is that, you know, Ali indicated, many people are struggling with paying rent, can't afford housing, and it's just a safe, secure, affordable house changes families, changes next generations, makes life better for families, and gives people that sense of security. And through our program of home ownership, it allows families to improve their life, get better jobs, go back to school, allows kids' marks to go up. So the significance of it is being able to build another three more homes, so having nine on this property, allows us to serve more families. And Cornerstone Building Brands, which, you know, as Ali says, it's been, you know, through his Altro Canada, United States, they build exterior windows. And partnering with them and their generous donation and gift of all the siding windows will allow us to build more homes in the future, because this is something we don't have to pay for through the partnership with Cornerstone. And Ali, we were able to build this, get this donation of all the siding and all the windows from Cornerstone, and we're able to build more houses in the future.
16: Yeah,
14: the money that we fundraise.
16: Truly making it more affordable. Ali, you know, it occurred to me as you were talking about country music, it does seem to be like the country music scene. A lot of music scenes are like this as well, but a real community. And you think a lot about the good that's done, especially, you know, with the passing of Dolly Parton a few weeks ago, that, you know, she was being remembered online as, of course, being a legend in all that she did in music, but even more just being a really good person.
15: Oh my gosh, Dolly is the epitome of what every country artist should strive to be like, even just 1%. There's so many things that she did that we don't even know about either. So, you know, being a part of Home for Good with Cornerstone and Habitat for Humanity, I've always wanted to be involved with something like this. So to finally get to do that and give back to the Canadian community is just incredible, especially in this way and in this climate and people really being worried about affordable housing is incredible.
16: Well, it's so great to have you here, Ali. You're walking a little bit in Dolly's cowboy boots there. Mark, what time is the groundbreaking, and when do we anticipate this project being ready for move-in?
14: Groundbreaking is at 9 o'clock. We'll be there. All setting up at 9 o'clock. 9:30 is the groundbreaking. The project starts moving forward next week. Actually, they're going to be doing some servicing this week. We'll be putting in the foundation. And it's community partners like Cornerstone and Ali, who her gift of her music, and you know, just so fitting with the song that she wrote, One Story House, the song that she's singing and performing. I don't believe she'll be performing today, but it's so fitting that her giving back to the community and Cornerstone giving back, like I said, allows our finances and our money and the mortgages of families pay to go towards building more houses in Niagara.
16: Thank you both so much for joining us this morning, and best of luck with the groundbreaking today.
15: Thanks so much.
14: Okay, thank you very much.
16: Mark Carl, Habitat for Humanity Niagara CEO, and rising country star Ali Walker joining us this morning.
0: All right, there you go. Another highlight from Steph Vivier in the morning, and you can check out Steph Monday to Friday, 5:30 to 9. You know what happens at 9:05? Mr. Garlicky Harry himself takes over. That would be me. Okay, we're going to take a break. When we return after the bottom of the hour, news director Bonnie Heslop will be here, and we'll be setting up her show. She's doing the drive in the air chair at 2 o'clock. And thank you for all of your text messages this morning at 905-688-2582. Almost entirely about the Bare Naked Ladies performing Old Canada and butchering it in Buffalo last night. I'll tell you, the best one, without doubt this morning, was Yoko Ono Would Have Been Better. Whoever you are, you win the prize for Friday morning. All right, back in a sec with Bonnie on CKTB News, your trusted voice. I'm Gene Valaitis.
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23: Good morning. I'm Matt Holmes here. So it's making news. Some tough news out of Spain this morning as Oceanographic Valencia says that a beluga whale named Jelly Bean that moved from Greenland has now died. Financial markets waiting for the Bank of Canada interest rate decision at the end of the month. They think it could be a coin flip whether or not it goes up or not. City of Hamilton canceling their plans for the construction on the Red Hill Valley Parkway this weekend. Instead, it's going to be planned for next weekend, creating some traffic problems. This will be the last year on stage at Oktoberfest for Canada's Polk King, and we'll tell you about some King Charles controversy across the pond. Forecast, summer is almost over. We've got sunshine this afternoon, 20 degrees the high. Partly cloudy skies tonight, a low down to 12. Tomorrow, mix of sun and cloud, we could get up to about 19. Then Saturday night and through the day on Sunday, we've got some clouds, maybe showers, 20 degrees the high for Sunday. Monday, a mix of sun and cloud, up to 17.
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0: All right, coming up at 2 o'clock this afternoon, it is The Drive. And every Friday afternoon, in the air chair, is our news director, Bonnie Heslop, and she's with me here now. Good morning.
8: Hi, Jean. How are you?
0: I'm good. Two big stories we've been talking about here on the little toy broadcast between 9 and noon. I'll start with the bad news first. I cannot believe, well, I guess I do, though, that a third beluga, this time the one in a bathtub in Spain, has died, Jelly Bean.
8: Yeah, it's just awful when we hear these stories, right? It's the opposite of what we wanted to happen. We wanted to move these whales to a better life, a healthier life, with more stimulation, and it appears like they just couldn't, overcome their health challenges to accept this new environment.
0: Yeah, I think we really need an investigation into the records and that were being kept, and were they in fact healthy enough to be transferred? A lot of people are suggesting they wanted to get them the heck out of there by the end of last month so they could proceed with the sale of the property. And I'm going to have Camille Lupchuk from animaljustice.ca on with me right after Valaitis on the news on Monday morning. And I'm going to ask her that very question. I mean, were they in fact healthy enough to be transferred? Mind you, just being transferred alone, I mean, you don't do that to a whale. So there's all sorts of endless possibilities of what could have gone wrong. But, man, it is just so sad.
8: Yeah, and you don't know the situation. Like, just as you mentioned, the stress of being in a dark tank, flown, you know, they're getting that feeling of flying, touching down and taking off, which is already enough for just some people, humans, to feel unwell. And then you wonder, when they arrived at these places, were they given, maybe some steroids to, get them going, perk them up a bit, and now they're just starting to get used to their new homes and maybe showing underlying health issues. It's just really sad. It's not what we wanted. We wanted the opposite to happen.
0: Well, you know, when they were finally all transported out of Marineland, I remember getting on the show that morning and saying, and then there were none. And as I have mentioned now three times, I'm wondering if I'm going to have to say that about all of them eventually. I certainly hope not, but it's not looking good.
8: No, it's not.
0: All right, on another topic here. I had Joe Wormington on, by the way, last hour, and his article about the bare naked ladies in Buffalo singing Old Canada last night is now on the line at torontosun.com. I heard the bare naked ladies singing Old Canada. The Bills, what a classy organization to have them down for their very first official NFL game in the new stadium. I thought my TV was broken. Oh, my goodness. They just butchered Old Canada. Did you hear it?
8: I did. I just didn't know if it was because it was, you know, such a lively atmosphere. You know what I mean? Like, it just, it wasn't super clear, if you know what I mean. Like, it didn't, you couldn't really hear. Maybe it was the channel I was watching. I know TSN was the only one that we could really find some coverage on. And I will tell you, Gene, that was the first time I have ever in my entire life grab the clicker and put it on football. I've never done that before. So the Bills made me. And it, you know what? Let's, whatever about the bare naked ladies, however they performed, it was such a cool thing to say, like to see, and just to see the support of, Buffalo, you know, welcoming us back to Western New York. It was really, really cool.
0: Yeah. And no Americans booed the Canadian anthem, at the, Highmark Stadium. Unlike what a lot of Canadians do to the, U.S. anthem at games in Toronto.
8: Yeah. I never liked that. That's just always a yucky thing. You know, a lot of people don't choose where they're from and they make their country the best they can. So, yeah.
0: Well, you know, we still have a great relationship. I mean, you know, forget about the Orange Man and Carney and, you know, all the rhetoric that's going on and, you know, muck slinging and all the rest of it. You know, when it comes down to it, football fans are football fans. Canadians hold a lot of season tickets to see the Bills game. And in the lean years, a lot of people say that Canadians crossing the border and buying those tickets help keep the franchise alive.
8: Yeah, and we do. They give estimates that for the Bills that Canadians account for 10 to 15% of their season ticket holders. I would say it is a little bit higher just knowing so many people who go, especially last night, just seeing how many people attended last night's game. I'm not saying that they're that they are season ticket holders, but we do. We must. Like when it comes to overall ticket sales at a game, single tickets, I would say we're probably closer to 20 or 30% at least.
0: I would love to go, but I've checked out prices of tickets to see a Bills game. Wow, I thought Leaf games were expensive. They're really expensive.
8: Yeah, so it's a 60,000 seat venue, right?
0: Yeah.
8: You would think that the prices would go down because there are so many.
0: Mm-hmm.
8: But that's not the case here. It seems like, because we used to take the kids, you know, my kids have never attended an NHL game unless we went to Buffalo.
0: Yeah.
8: Buffalo was the option for us, especially
0: absolutely.
8: Living here.
0: Yep.
8: So you would think, you know, we have it in our mind, even when you go see concerts, concerts are reasonably priced in Buffalo. We always know that.
0: Mm-hmm.
8: And so you kind of like think, okay, well, the gas to get there, then you cross the border, then I'm going to go out for dinner. Like you kind of factor it all in, and then by the time you get to the US-Canada dollar exchange, you're a little bit depressed, but you still go, I'm saving money on this ticket, right? It's shocking that I heard for a family of four, it was like over $2,000 to go to a game.
0: Yikes. Well, too, and the Canadian dollar is at like 69 cents, or it was yesterday.
8: Ugh,
0: 69
8: terrible.
0: Cents, yeah. Yeah.
8: Why don't we have all of the campaigns targeting our American friends saying, come here, go Christmas shop everywhere. Like, you know, like you're saving so much money just coming here.
0: Yeah. You know, the other thing I was wondering, and I've always wondered about, well, you know, I'm wired a little differently. Why do we even play anthems at sporting events?
8: Ooh, I think it's just because it's, you know, what we do. It's what we've, you know, and I think that's where it's kind of like the formality of it. And I think if we didn't, people would really, really miss it.
0: Well, I read a lot of tweets from people who lived in the southern United States. I went to their profile. Most of them were MAGA. and they hated the fact that the Canadian anthem was being played at an NFL football game last night. I mean, close to the border, you know, everybody's cool. People in Western New York, like Canadians, we love the people in Western New York. But man, you get further down south, it was not nice.
8: You know, it's funny. I went on Truth Social last night because I just felt, you know, this was great. You know, we're singing O Canada at the Bills game. We're getting, you know, our time to shine here as Canadians. So I went on Truth Social. Not that I'm a member, but I just checked it out to see what Trump was saying.
0: I do too. Yeah.
8: Yeah. And oh my gosh, I couldn't even get to it. It was like, what a terrible site. If you think, you know, Twitter and Facebook are bad for ads, it was just, it was
0: incredible.
8: Terrible. Yeah, so I don't think he unless I missed the post, because I went through quite a lot of it, I didn't see anything specific to the Buffalo Bills. Did you?
0: No, I didn't. But I only took a cursory look at it.
8: Okay. Yeah, so I don't think he did. But yeah. Let's keep a watch out today. Who knows?
0: Yeah. Well, I have to give the St. Catharines Standard credit. They've got a great headline in their paper today. It said, Trump broke up with Canada. Now we're dating Europe and he's so upset.
8: That's so funny, because that's what I send Jeff Bolichowski, who joins me every Friday at 3:30, little messages. And my message this week, I said, hey, are you ready to talk about this big EU proposal? And then he made the same joke about Trump, saying, uh-oh, Trump is very upset about this relationship.
0: Yeah, absolutely. Jeff is a good guy to have on your show. He's in with Steph, of course, in the morning and with you on Fridays. Who else is coming up this afternoon?
8: Okay, so we do have our usual suspects, Dave McMahon, Jeff Bolichowski, Carmi Levy, and Janice Arnaldi. But we're also going to talk to Hotel Du Shaver. I know a lot of local residents have depended on that rehab hospital. They have their major fundraiser tomorrow. It's Hope in Motion. So we're going to talk to Julie Vanderzom about the event. And if you want to take part, we'll get all the details for you. We're going to talk to Brock because they are having some really big events. They're HOCO, they call it, the homecoming events. Tonight there's a big hockey game at the Meridian Center. The Brock Badgers will be playing. But earlier in a few hours today, there's a grape stomp that they do. It's like an annual homecoming grape stomp. A lot of fun. So we're going to talk to Brock to kind of recap the grape stomp, but then also talk about some of the other events coming up, including the hockey game. And we're also going to talk to Betty Lou Suter. She's got some parking issues when it comes to her front street, the community care building there. So she just wants to let the community know about some parking issues that they're going to have there for the next few weeks, I believe. So she will run that all down for us.
0: Do you stomp the grapes with your bare feet?
8: Yeah, I think you have to. I've never done that. I don't think I want to.
0: I don't think I want to have a glass of wine after that.
1: Can I tell you guys a funny story?
0: Yeah, you did it, right?
1: Yeah, I did it 2 years ago, and poor Lisa was tasked with catching all of the grape juice from the stomps. And when you're in there, you can't, like, do it gracefully. You have to stomp like your life depends on it. And I basically, there was a lot of juice that got out of the barrel and over it and all over her, and she was like screaming at me the entire time. I felt bad, but.
0: Well, she didn't fire you though.
1: No, I'm still here. So clearly didn't do it, clearly didn't mess it up enough.
0: Nobody's drinking any of that wine, I can tell you. Chateau d'Alex.
1: There's a picture of me too holding my jug of grape juice pretty gross. No one wants my foot wine.
0: No, I don't think so. No, thanks. All right, Bonnie, I'll be listening at 2 o'clock. You have a great show and a fantastic weekend.
8: You too. Thanks, guys.
0: There she goes. News director Bonnie Heslop in the air chair with the drive at 2 o'clock. One final look at the weekend weather, at least on this show. CKTV News, weatherman, Chateau d'Alex.
1: Don't forget winemaker. I'm a winemaker as well. 21 degrees today, sunny skies all day. Overnight it's going to be 10 degrees. Tomorrow 19 with a mix of sun and cloud. On Sunday it'll be 19 again, but a 70% chance of showers. And then on Monday and Tuesday, 18 degrees and cloudy as we sort of move towards the fall temperatures this year. 19 degrees right now with your CKTV News weather. I'm Alex Hobson.
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0: Well, here we are. We do 12 segments every single day. We do a 3-hour show 5 days a week. That means 60 segments. And here we are, segment number 60. It's the interview of the week, and Alex picks it out every day.
1: Yeah. So we're going to go back to a conversation that we had yesterday, a rare Jim Slotek appearance on a Thursday, to talk about the life and passing of Andy Donato, longtime cartoonist for the Toronto Sun.
0: I asked him if he'd pop on quickly with us this morning because he spent almost his entire career at the Toronto Sun. Jim, thanks for hopping on today.
15: Oh, my pleasure. No, I mean, the subject is not a pleasure, but
0: no.
15: I'm glad to be here to talk about someone I liked so much.
0: Yeah, you know, I never met him, but I felt like I knew him. And for people who either worked at the Toronto Sun like you did, like I said, for most of your career, and for people who still are working there, You guys must be just heartbroken today.
15: Well, yeah, you know, there was a small core of these legends, these Sun legends, and most of them I met when I was working there, and Christy Blatchford, when she was at the Star, when I was an intern there. But Annie Donato, during my first year at Ryerson, came to one of my classes to give a little talk about political cartooning, picked up a piece of chalk and drew Pierre Trudeau's face on the blackboard in about 1 minute. And I was very impressed. And, you know, he hung around and then talked to the students and all the rest of it. So that was my first exposure to the guy. But, you know, I was there 33 years. And, I mean, 34 if you want to count during school when I was a proofreader. And he really was probably the most likable person I met at the place. He always had a smile on his face, and everything he did, the priority was not politics. It was humor, you know, and sometimes his politics didn't even jibe with the place. And especially in recent years after Post Media bought it with, you know, some American money, and he's obviously conservative, but he didn't like Trump, and that got him into his last day. You know, his last cartoon was spiked. It was a picture of Donald Trump with a grenade, and he's throwing the pin, and the grenade is still in his mouth. That you know, you'd have to go online to find it, because he didn't get a lot of pushback, you know, in previous administrations, and certainly not when Doug Creighton owned the place, because whatever the politics were on a given day, it had to be entertaining. And that was, and he was certainly entertaining, and he had a great sense of humor. Probably his most controversial cartoon ever was the one, you know, when Sheila Copps was voted in Hamilton as an MP for the umpteenth time. And, you know, rather than rant as some of the editorial, writers would, he drew a picture of, people in Hamilton walking around with butts on their heads.
0: Yeah.
15: You know,
0: I remember.
15: And you know, the Hamilton City Council demanded an apology and all the rest. But, and you know, I didn't agree with the political point, but I thought it was a pretty funny gag.
0: Yeah.
15: And that to me is number one. It, you know, he had a terrific sense of humor, and sometimes it rubbed some people the wrong way. But on any given day, you could see a smile on his face.
0: That's great. You know, I know that I have a copy, by the way, of the last Toronto Telegram with 30 as the headline. It's all wrapped up in plastic somewhere. I didn't know that he had worked at the telly before heading to the Sun, and I learned yesterday by reading a lot about Andy that on his kitchen table in the weeks leading up to the very first edition of the Sun, he was the art director. He designed the Toronto Sun logo and the overall look of the paper. Smart guy.
15: Yeah, he was a day oneer, as were you know, most of them were from the telly when it was folded, and within days really of when that happened, which is a pretty inspiring story. And I mean, his whole career, he worked for the Eaton's catalog at one point, you know, I mean, drawing things, and it was always drawing things and making things look a certain way. And he would take it outside too. Like I remember going to a few of his gallery shows, and sometimes he did some art. You would be surprised how far afield it was from his cartooning. But he, you know, the idea of him, this happening so soon after his retirement, obviously I would have liked him to have outlived everybody, but you know, some people work at their jobs and hate their jobs, and they look ahead to their retirement as being when they finally get to have fun. And I think of Andy as somebody who had fun every day of his life.
0: Yeah. You know, what I really admire about our editorial cartoonists is, yes, you see their work, and you know, I always go, where did he get that idea? I mean, it's just,
15: yeah.
0: You know, it's just like, where do they come from?
15: And they really are a brotherhood, because in subsequent to hearing about him, Michael Diatter, the Star
0: brilliant,
15: cartoonist,
0: brilliant guy.
15: Yeah, Yeah, he had Andy at the pearly gates, happy being told that there are no tee-off times. You can just go in and play, and every night is wing night. Hmm. That was him. And Terry Mosher, who, you know, the Montreal Gazette cartoonist, who people know as Aislinn, before this, when Andy was retiring, noted that they were the two cartoonists with the longest careers in Canada.

0: them walking the street together.
1: Jim Slotek on the life and times of the late Andy Donato, who passed away while golfing this past week. Well, Alex, another one in the can.
2: And the three fastest hours in radio history.
1: You got it, mister.
2: Once again. I can't believe it.
1: We did it. Believe it. You gigging this weekend?
2: Yeah, tonight I'm playing at the, we're playing at the Hamilton Tiger Cats game, doing a pregame there.
1: All right.
2: Yeah, playing right on the concourse. It should be fun.
1: That'll be great.
2: Yep.
1: Okay, thanks for everything this week.
2: Thank you, Gene.
1: You know the drill, everybody. We work very hard on this show. We hope you learned something today. We hope you were entertained. But more importantly, we hope that you are right back here Monday morning at 9:05 on CKTV News, your trusted voice. I'm Gene Valaitis.
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7: Good afternoon, I'm Christine Jansen. Here's what's making news. A third Marineland beluga has died. CKTB's Matt Holmes reports.
8: Oceanographic Valencia in Spain says the jelly bean died today. The 19-year-old beluga was shipped overseas in late August, along with another beluga named Cleopatra. Officials have not confirmed the cause of death, but will be running tests. They say jelly bean had been experiencing breathing difficulties since arriving in Spain. Two Marineland belugas at Chicago's Shedd Aquarium died within weeks of their move last month. All 30 of the belugas that were at Marineland have been moved to aquariums in Chicago, San Antonio, San Diego, Atlanta, and Valencia in Spain. For CKTV News, I'm Matt Holmes.
7: A man has been arrested following a stabbing overnight in Hamilton. It happened around 1 o'clock this morning as police were called to a hotel on Main Street West near Whitney Avenue. Reports say there was a group of people fighting and one man was bleeding. A 54-year-old man was taken to hospital with non-life-threatening injuries. Police found a 35-year-old suspect nearby and charged him with aggravated assault. They also used the canine unit to help find a knife that was used. Anyone with additional information is asked to contact police. Prime Minister Mark Carney is set to address his Liberal caucus in Ottawa today.
9: The Liberal caucus retreat comes just before the fall sitting of the House of Commons gets underway. That happens Monday. Among the Liberals' first bills of the sitting will be legislation to enact the fuel excise tax extension, which Carney had announced back on September 2nd. On Thursday, Carney returned from Strasbourg, France, where he looked to secure a stronger alliance with Europe, focused primarily on trade, defense, and people-to-people ties, the latest move in his campaign to reduce Canada's reliance on the U.S. Rob Westgate, The Canadian Press.
7: Back here at home, a number of Niagara mayors are once again voicing concerns about the pending changes to regional governance. The leaders of West Lincoln, Fort Erie, Grimsby, Niagara-on-the-Lake, Pelham, Port Colborne, Thorold, and Waynefleet are shining a light on the province's plan to introduce strong chair powers and weighted voting at the region. The group signing a letter to the province saying they're concerned that the changes could impact local representation, accountability, and the role of lower-tier councils. West Lincoln Mayor Cheryl Ganan says they want to make sure the strong chair powers are used sparingly.
10: We're hoping to suggest that those powers mainly be used on very large, all-encompassing regional issues, one of them being budget, for example, that we, you know, we follow the strong mayor process that was used in most of our budgets the last time, and that we really sort of engage each other in those discussions appropriately, and that those discussions are respected by the person who is appointed to the chair.
7: She also notes that it will be

0: hard to replace all of the other councillors at the region and still represent the people's voice. And Habitat for Humanity Niagara breaking ground on more new homes in Welland. The group moving forward with three more townhomes near the corner of Plymouth Road and First Street. Habitat Niagara CEO Mark Carl says this is on top of the six homes that were already built and have families living in them. He says the need for housing continues.
1: Many people are struggling with paying rent, can't afford housing, and it's just a safe, secure, affordable house changes families, changes next generations, makes life better for families, and gives people that sense of security.
0: Cornerstone Building Brands is donating 38 windows, 3 patio doors, and 409 square meters of siding to support the construction. Cornerstone launching its Home for Good campaign in Canada. Over 10 years, the project has donated $4.5 million to builds in the U.S. For more local news that matters to you, go to cktvnews.com. Now taking a look at your weather forecast. Today will be sunny with a high of 21. A few clouds this evening and a low of 10 overnight. Tomorrow, a mix of sun and cloud with a high of 19. And Sunday will be cloudy with 70% chance of showers. The temperature steady near 19. I'm Christine Jansen for CKTV News.
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6: Paid job placement for up to 4 months to get hands-on experience before beginning an apprenticeship. Here's the minister.
7: Between 2024 and 2033, Canada will have more than 1.4 million job openings in the skilled trades. So that means we need to work just as urgently on developing the talent that the country needs at every stage for every sector. Transportation, construction, mechanics, maintenance, and more. All 54 skilled trades are in hot demand and all need new talent. So that's why we're building big, and we're building Team Canada Strong.
6: That, of course, was Minister Haidu. Joining us to talk about this as she's covering it is Judy Trin, CTV National News Senior Correspondent. Judy, what a shock. On the eve of Parliament returning, the government is announcing something big and substantive to help young people. The thing that stands out for me is how is this money going to be allocated? Will it go directly to young people? Will it go to trade unions? What can you tell us about that?
8: Well, the application process has begun. And so basically, beginning now until October 23rd, students as well as organizations, businesses can start applying for these grants. So there are a few grants that are in play, Tim. First of all, for students who want to be in an apprenticeship program, there's always the issue of, you're in an apprenticeship program, but you're not getting paid, right? You're just collecting EI and that's not enough. So they often drop out. So the government is basically saying that they are now starting this grant program. They will pay pay students in apprenticeship programs roughly $400 a month as they train. So that, I'm being told by construction groups, by tradespeople, that this is a game changer. At the same time, businesses in the construction trades, in welding, if they want to take on a student, an apprentice, you know, they are also going to be able to access a pool of funds up to $10,000 to support their hiring and help their apprentices continue their training. So that is another component of this. So this is money in hope that the government is hoping will increase interest in the skilled trades, because those types of jobs is what's needed as Canada pursues this agenda to build major projects.
6: You and I are of an age, we're still young, Judy, even though they call you a senior correspondent, I think you're young, and I am young too, where we would know of people who did something called ROTP, Registered Officer Training Program, which was a military program, I believe it still exists. If you were going to take money through that, you had to do a certain number of years in the military. Are there requirements on the people, the young people who would take the money here, that they have to get a certification? They have to work in the industry for which they're being trained. Do we know anything about that?
8: Look, you know what? Some of this, okay, so it's a little bit of the idea is to keep, not just to attract apprentices, right, but to also keep them going. So one other thing that is part of this program, Tim, is that there is going to be a $5,000 completion bonus.
6: Okay.
8: Right. Once tradespeople complete their apprenticeships. So hopefully this will be enough. There's you heard the minister say they need 1.4 million workers over the next decade in the skilled trades. Now, we don't know yet, but Patty Hajdu also, I asked Patty Hajdu if, you know, this EU special membership, mm-hmm. if that could also lead to perhaps a pipeline of workers from Europe. And she says, too early to tell, but that if this is being looked at, Canadian workers would always be given priority. So this is also something that we are looking at and something for our listeners to think about in the upcoming months.
6: Yeah, and on that, that's a great point you make. We have we could be able to participate in the Erasmus Plus program. So how would that factor in here? Judy, there's a bit of chatter on Parliament Hill about some potential changes happening, when it comes to the Canadian Labor Code. Sources telling CTV News that the government may introduce legislation that would give them the power to trigger binding arbitration before a strike officially starts. Did the minister speak to that? What are you hearing about that?
8: Well, it's interesting, right? Because we wanted to ask the minister directly whether or not this legislation was coming. She didn't answer the question, but she didn't say no. But what is also interesting about this is that what she said that they've been doing for the past few months in terms of reviewing the labor code is that they've been looking at ways to reduce the risk of labor disruption. And what you just described, Tim, is something that companies have been asking for. They want a way in which they can avoid strikes. But as you know, strikes are the biggest bargaining power unions have. So this legislation, we haven't seen the text of the expected bill, but what we are hearing is that the legislation would give the government the ability to appoint a mediator for binding arbitration before employees strike. And this will include workers in federally regulated sectors, rail, ports, AI infrastructure. So all the major projects in which this government just got $500 billion in investments last week, commitments to invest in Canada to pursue these projects. So businesses are obviously clamoring for some type of labor peace, labor stability, but unions are going to be upset by this because, once again, this is, even no matter how they spin it, this is a weakening of labor union rights if they are not given the ability to strike.
6: Judy, thank you for joining us today. Appreciate the time. Good to talk with you.
8: Good to talk to you too, Tim.
6: All right. That was Judy Trin, CTV National News Senior Correspondent. Judy mentioned unions not being happy. Coming up a little later in the program, just after 1 o'clock, we will have Lana Payne of Unifor. We'll get Lana's take on what she is hearing about these labor code changes. Second big story has to be the Conservative Party of Canada caucus. The House returns on Monday. In a couple of moments, we're going to talk to former senior Conservative MP James Rajotte about how things are looking, sounding, and feeling in the Conservative caucus. You will likely have heard or seen Abigail Beeman's story from CTV National News about how Pierre Poilievre wasn't super visible during the caucus in Penticton, and there's a lot of chatter about his leadership. James Rajotte up momentarily. Story number three, one dear to my heart, and to many of you, I suspect, are kids specializing in sports too early? And if they are, why is that something parents should think about? Is that a bad thing? We'll have a special guest to talk about that. Story number four, the Prime Minister is to meet the French President in Saint-Pierre-and-Miquelon. Where are Saint-Pierre-and-Miquelon, you say? Well, they're off the coast of my province, two French islands. First time a Prime Minister of Canada has formally met a French President there. And for all you sports fans, ooh, it's a tenuous nine games ahead of us as the Toronto Blue Jays, their playoff hopes are still alive. Now, story number five, Matt Cause from TSN is going to join us to talk about, are they going to die? Are they going to fly? Find out later on in the program. All of that today on the Graham Richards Show. Back with more momentarily.
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3: It is very patriotic to be loyal to Canada and Canadians while opposing the government. And when you talk about unity, there's a huge unity and purpose in that right now.
4: Well, I've seen division in caucus, and this is not that.
5: That was a montage of conservative MPs who are meeting in Penticton, for their caucus meeting. I'm Tim Powers, sitting in for Graham Richardson. It would seem great time to have the big conversation.
0: The big conversation.
5: So big, in fact, that I have brought in one of the big minds and biggest-hearted fellows that I know from the conservative movement to talk about the state of the Conservative Party. Who's that, you say? Because, yes, there are people with big hearts in the Conservative Party. That is James Rajotte, former Conservative MP from Edmonton. He was a senior caucus leader in the Harper era. He also represented Alberta in Washington, and he's a nice fella, and his mother's awesome. James, how are you?
6: Great, Tim. Great to be on with you. I'm amazed I'm on with the indomitable Tim Powers. It's a real honor.
5: Now, you should hear what James and I say off air, but we will be professional while we are on air. James, you and I have seen so many iterations of this. What's this in this case? Conservatives either actually infighting, being described as fighting, having the descriptions foisted upon them of the caucus being in disarray. Every conservative leader at one point or another, including Stephen Harper, has dealt with this. When you look at the meeting in Penticton and everything leading into it, where do you think the Conservative caucus is in relation to their leader and how they're feeling about their political prospects?
6: Well, Tim, it's a great question. And yeah, we've seen a lot of these iterations, especially you and I personally, with the split between the Alliance and the PC party. And we were both involved in bringing those groups together. So we have a lot of experience in that. And so, I mean, that was a time of real infighting. I don't see that in terms of the current caucus. I think what they are is they're dispirited. They're looking at the current polls. They look at the popularity of the prime minister, and that's real. It's not something, I mean, we have to take that as a fact and deal with that. He's very popular with Canadians. I mean, they were very close to forming government. They were nearly 30 points ahead. They had done a very effective job as opposition in terms of, you know, against the Trudeau government. So they were poised to form government. A lot of them had spent time in opposition. Some had spent some time in government before. So you spend 10 hard years in opposition doing that hard work. You're looking forward to governing. And the Liberals do what they've done often in the past. That's a reason why they're such a successful political party, is then they move from their leader and they go outside the caucus to get probably the only person who could really sort of brand an existing government as a new government and then sort of reverse the polls. So were there some conservative mistakes? I mean, you can always sort of look in hindsight and say, should they have done something differently? But they got a candidate who was a governor of two central banks of G7 nations. Like, that's not exactly your run-of-the-mill candidate. So I really think this has a lot to do with the popularity of Mark Carney. And then obviously the other huge issue is sort of the attacks from south of the border, from the United States, from the administration, the president. And so the prime minister was able to sort of rally Canadians to him in his ongoing tribulations with the president. So, but I would say it's more dispirited rather than... Anyway,
5: the danger with being dispirited, though, James, is it creates idle hands. And going back to the era we particularly know well, early 2000s until Stephen Harper forms government, the idle hands can cause trouble for leaders. The Alliance, we only need look back at Stockwell Day and some of the things that went on there. Ultimately, you can argue that was a good thing, and it led to the formation of the Conservative Party. But you have idle hands in Jamil Giovanni, it could be pointed out. He appears to be arguing his perspective is the best. He doesn't appear to be aligned with Pierre Poilievre the way others are. How problematic is that for the caucus and for the leader?
6: It's problematic. It's a great question. But I think if we look to the Harper era, he gave us some answers as to how to deal with it. And I don't think he'd mind me telling this story, but he wins the alliance leadership. I mean, it was a tough battle, as you recall. You were involved in that as well. And Stockwell Day walks in, and he's not in a good mood. He's been sort of displaced as leader. And I remember asking Mr. Harper at the time, I said, what role will you give Stockwell Day? He said, he finished second. He gets the role that he wants. And he made him foreign affairs critic because that's what Stockwell asked for. That created then some real bonds between them. But then you require when the PCs and the alliance again merged. I mean, Mr. Harper probably gave more than Peter MacKay did at the time. And in a sense, it's because he realized the unification of the party was necessary. But again, Peter then had a very senior role throughout the successive years, both in opposition and in government. But he also had people like Jim Prentice. He brought a lot of the progressive conservatives in. And if you remember the 2005 Conservative Convention, before he was prime minister, Mr. Harper said, folks, we are a coalition. We need the Peter MacKays. We need the Jason Kennys. We need the Jim Prentices. We need the folks on the conservative side of the alliance, like the Monty Solbergs. We need both. We need to be a big, broad coalition in order to win. So my advice to Pierre is, I mean, it may be frustrating what Jamil is doing, but Jamil has fantastic contacts, especially south of the border. You have to sort of give him a role so that he's not idly or he's not doing things outside. You give him the opportunity. If he takes that opportunity and then still is sort of not on side, then you can deal with that. But I think you have to your point, give him a very active role and make him busy.
5: Keeping people busy is also important for a leader that wants to keep his job. Now, there doesn't seem to be a real push to push him out. People argue that even if he were pushed out, he would win in a leadership. But what does Pierre Poilievre need to do himself? Going back to that 2004-2005 era, not to make this a history lesson, but it is instructive. After Stephen Harper lost that election, as we both know and as many know, he took time to reflect. He took time to retool. Pierre Poilievre's done bits of that, but he doesn't seem to be consistent on that. Does he need to follow that Harper path?
6: I think there's some real signs in there, because if you recall, so we unified the parties. If you recall, the Unified Caucus then won the annual parliamentary hockey game. It was kind of coming.
5: And you were a key player in all of that. Let's make sure the audience knows that. Keep going, Mr. Rougeau.
6: And remember, Monty Silver did a wonderful member statement in the House. We brought in the trophy and everything. But it was actually a real unifying event. And that would be something I would encourage the current caucus is to make sure they're doing that bridge building. But then the 2004 election, it was, I think, almost 100 seats. But I think at the time, Mr. Harper thought, should I move on or should I stay? And I was one, and I think most people said, no, you need to stay. But we did an excellent overview. Okay, we won 100 seats. Why did we not form government? And there were three big reasons. One is the lack of seats in Quebec, the lack of appeal to new Canadians, and the lack of appeal to people who, tradespeople, like people who were in the trades. And so we had a strategy for each. Obviously, on the new Canadian side, Jason Kenney led that. Tradespeople, like, we put forward a lot of policies to appeal to them. But then Mr. Harper said, okay, we want to act as a government in waiting. Let's form all sorts of policy groups, and let's get people focused on what they would do as government. And I think that analysis needs to occur. If you look at what Pierre's done very well, appeal to young people, people who feel economically challenged in terms of facing the cost of living, their futures, economic prospects. Where did Mark Carney do better in the last election? With people my age and above. A lot of the people who are more settled in life and who are looking at their investments. So I think there's things that you can do to appeal. You can keep the current appeal to younger people in that. You can also appeal to
5: James,
6: those older.
5: James, the buzzer's about to sound. I've got to whistle you off the ice. Let's just tell people there are two great hockey players in Edmonton, Connor McDavid and James Rougeau. James, appreciate the time today.
7: way. I can't believe it.
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8: 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Is it hot in here?
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13: Good afternoon, I'm Christine Jansen. Here's what's making news. A third beluga that was a part of a massive move of whales from Marineland has died. Oceanographic Valencia says Jellybean died suddenly today. The Spanish Aquarium took in Jellybean and another beluga named Cleopatra in late August. Two Marineland belugas and a resident beluga at Chicago's Shedd Aquarium died within weeks of their move. And eight Niagara mayors have once again sent a letter to the provincial government ahead of major changes at the region. Following the upcoming election, there will no longer be elected regional councillors. The group signing the letter saying they're concerned that the changes could impact local representation, accountability, and the role of lower-tier councils. Taking a look at your weather forecast, today will be sunny with a high of 21, a few clouds this evening, and a low of 10 overnight. Tomorrow, a mix of sun and cloud and a high of 19, and Sunday cloudy with 70% chance of showers, the temperature steady near 19.
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23: Critically important for Canada to have a larger presence here, and that's what this operation is about, between RCMP, Coast Guard, and Navy, and it's been a bit of an education to be up here, that's for sure.
5: Well, before we get you to explain your Sir John Franklin adventures, let's talk the politics of this at the moment, because as we know, the Prime Minister was in the EU and he referenced the importance of the North. Graham, it's like all that is old is new again. I mean, you and I can both remember when Stephen Harper, the Prime Minister of the day, went up to the North as part of Operation Nanook, which was the Navy's operation. I think Arctic Ghost and Nanook Connect. Tell us about how, again, that sentiment, what is old is new again.
23: Yeah, and you know, Harper does deserve credit, right? Like, you'll remember, I remember as a reporter thinking, he goes up every year, and I thought that was kind of cool, but it was kind of novel, and now it's not novel. It's not cute, right? You've got Arctic ice melting, you've got major traffic up here from other countries, and you know, they're Robert Hampton Gray, the new Navy ship, one of six, that is a polar patrol vessel. We were on it yesterday. We'll feature it today. This is only the third warship in Canada's history to go through the Northwest Passage, largely because it's a commercial area. The Coast Guard goes through. And to be blunt, Canada didn't have a lot of capabilities. Now we do. And the captain, the commander of that ship, is expecting more of this to happen. Just last year, the Coast Guard officials tell me there were five Chinese icebreakers, one of the largest they can ever remember, right on the edge of Canada's Arctic waters, right? So you've got China, you've got Russia, which has always been active on their side. You've got the Americans in that natural tension who are interested in the Arctic, and obviously the critical minerals and everything that goes with that, Tim, in an undeveloped part of the country that is now becoming much more active on a number of fronts.
5: So from the Coast Guard and the Navy perspective, showing and being present is key to reminding people and asserting sovereignty, Graham. Is that part of what this is about?
23: Absolutely. So, you know, coming up here and learning about this, Tim, you know, sovereignty is multi-layered, but security is not. You've got to have a presence. You've got to own it. And, you know, we talk very emotionally about the Arctic, the polar bears. It's, yep. You know, it's part of our psyche and has been for many, many years. In many ways, we've kind of taken it for granted. And what Carney is arguing, through the connection with Northern European countries, that's the other reason why it's so relevant now, as you mentioned. What Carney is arguing is that, you know, previous governments, without being super critical, have been kind of piecemeal in the Arctic. He is not, and they have suggested that they are going to spend, you know, $40 billion over 10 years here. When you talk about an Arctic road that's going to be 230 kilometers long, you don't just put up asphalt and pave it. It takes literally billions. They're talking about a deep water port. They're talking about obviously more icebreakers for the Coast Guard and more capability for the Navy, and generally on Operation Inuk, instead of just coming up in the summer, coming up in the winter as well. They've been doing that now for about a year. So it's a whole of government sort of presence. And the other thing, which is really, really important when you come up here, it can't just be infrastructure, military, and minerals. The people here struggle with housing, struggle with enormous, enormous food costs. There is a social and a personal component to sovereignty that often gets overlooked, and people here say that's got to be a part of the equation as well. So a very, very active part of the country that a lot of people don't get to, and it's a real privilege to be here and show the work that Canadians are doing here and how challenging it can be. Even though it's only September.
5: So tell us a little bit about that work. What have you been able to see and take part in?
23: Well, I mean, the Arctic Ghost is basically between Navy, Coast Guard, and RCMP. They're doing, mock security drills where the RCMP board a ship and make an arrest. They're doing surveillance on a buoy that's been dropped in the middle of the ocean that another ship has to find. All of this is exercising and practicing capabilities in an environment that can turn on a dime. Yesterday the sun was out. It's minus two now. There's a bit of a squall out there. I mean, this is the mildest it gets. And the other thing we're finding, Tim, is that, you know, the Coast Guard kind of moves with the ice. As it moves south, they move south. So all summer, they're very active through here. They can break ice, but then there comes a point where they can't. It just gets too thick. And so we're kind of in the retreat south sort of time of the season. They will be up here until late October. And Hampton Gray, by the way, is crossing the Northwest Passage up to Alaska and down to Esquimalt, its new home in Victoria. The ship is barely a year old, and it has new ship's mill. We can say that, just like a new car.
5: And just on that, in the 90 seconds or so that we have left, Graham, we have talked for decades, regardless of who's been the Prime Minister, about properly equipping the men and women of the Coast Guard and the Armed Forces, making sure they have the tools to do their work. How is morale and how are the people on board feeling about the current government's verbal commitment to do better on the security and sovereignty front?
23: They are thrilled. They feel like they don't have to make the argument to the public anymore. They feel like they've moved to the top of the list. On Hampton Gray yesterday, I was joking, it was like new ship smell. I mean, the morale is high because it's brand new and it's worth, you know, several hundred million dollars, and it has great capabilities. On the DeGrozia here where I am now, it was commissioned in 1982. The place is spotless. The crew is amazing. It's got a helicopter on board. It's a very, very functional icebreaker, but they know a new one is coming, and they know this work is going to continue. All of them have realized that, in many ways, the Arctic is no longer an afterthought, even though it remains remote, far, and complicated to work in. It is a higher priority, and the people here, generally, from the sailor up to the officers, very, very thrilled about that.
5: Yeah, it's really funny. Historically, years ago, we built with the Americans the distant early warning system, worried about Russians flying over. My dad was actually part of the decommissioning of that in Labrador and other parts of the North, and now we're building it back again in a much more broad and layered way. Graham, great to chat with you. Wonderful assignment. Great stuff you're sending back. We will wish you a safe trip home and see you back in this seat next week.
23: Thanks so much, Tim. Appreciate it.
5: All right. That is Graham Richardson, CTV News National Ottawa Bureau Chief. Well, we are going from Graham and the Arctic to Eric Patton and the Highways and Byways of Canada. He's cycling across Canada, not for the first time, but the second time, to raise money for food banks. He's going to join us right after the break here on the Graham Richardson Show.
13: Taking a look at your weather forecast. Today we'll see sunny skies with a high of 21. A few clouds this evening with a low of 10 overnight. Tomorrow, a mix of sun and cloud and a high of 19. And Sunday, cloudy with 70% chance of showers and a high of 19.
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6: Good afternoon. I'm Christine Jansen. Here's what's making news. Another beluga that was part of a massive move of whales from Marineland has died.
7: Spain's L'Oceanographique Valencia says Jellybean died suddenly and unexpectedly on Friday. The European Aquarium took in Jellybean and another beluga named Cleopatra in late August from the shuttered theme park in Niagara Falls, Ontario. It comes after two other Marineland belugas, Pikachu and Rain, died after a move to Chicago's Shedd Aquarium within weeks of their arrival. Marineland had the largest collection of captive beluga whales in the world with 30 before the park was put up for sale in 2024 and closed after that summer. Don Mitchell, The Canadian Press.
6: A man has been arrested following a stabbing overnight in Hamilton. CKTB's Matt Holmes with the details.
8: It happened around 1 o'clock this morning as police were called to a hotel on Main Street West near Whitney Avenue. Reports say there was a group of people fighting and one man was bleeding. A 54-year-old man was taken to hospital with non-life-threatening injuries. Police then found a 35-year-old suspect nearby and charged him with aggravated assault. They also used the canine unit to help them find the knife that was used. Anyone with information has to contact police. For CKTV News, I'm Matt Holmes.
6: Prime Minister Mark Carney is set to address his Liberal caucus in Ottawa today.
9: The Liberal caucus retreat comes just before the fall sitting of the House of Commons gets underway. That happens Monday. Among the Liberals' first bills of the sitting will be legislation to enact the fuel excise tax extension, which Carney had announced back on September 2nd. On Thursday, Carney returned from Strasbourg, France, where he looked to secure a stronger alliance with Europe, focused primarily on trade, defense, and people-to-people ties, the latest move in his campaign to reduce Canada's reliance on the U.S. Rob Westgate, The Canadian Press.
6: Back here at home, eight Niagara mayors have once again sent a letter to the provincial government ahead of major changes at the region. Following the upcoming election, there will no longer be elected regional councillors. The next regional government will be made up of the 12 local mayors and one chair appointed by the province. West Lincoln Mayor Cheryl Ganan, along with the leaders of Fort Erie, Grimsby, Niagara-on-the-Lake, Pelham, Port Colborne, Thorold, and Waynefleet, all signing the new letter. Ganan says they have concerns that less elected officials will mean less representation for residents.
10: I really wonder how we're going to cover all of that and still maintain, you know, the people's voice, which is what the mayors will represent alone this time. It's easy to say, well, staff will look after a lot of things, and that's true, but we want to make sure that each of our municipalities, that their influences and their needs are heard and met.
6: The group also wants to make sure the strong chair powers are used sparingly and used mainly on large, all-encompassing regional issues such as the budget. We have the full letter on our website. And a donation is helping Habitat for Humanity build more homes in Welland. Cornerstone Building Brands launching its Home for Good campaign in Canada by donating 38 windows,

0: 3 patio doors, and 409 square meters of siding. It allows Habitat Niagara to add 3 more townhouses to a build near the corner of Plymouth Road and First Street. Habitat CEO Mark Carl.
1: Gives people that sense of security, and through our program of home ownership, it allows families to improve their life, get better jobs, go back to school, allows kids' marks to go up. So the significance of it is being able to build another 3 more homes, so having 9 on this property, allows us to serve more families.
0: Over 10 years, the Home for Good project has donated $4.5 million to builds in the U.S. For more local news that matters to you, go to cktvnews.com. Now taking a look at your weather forecast. Today will be sunny with a high of 21. A few clouds this evening and a low of 10 overnight. Tomorrow, a mix of sun and cloud and a high of 19. And Sunday, cloudy with 70% chance of showers and a high of 19. I'm Christine Jansen for CKTB News.
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6: In lots of places in the country, of course, the auto sector, what we're talking about today, but forestry is taking a beating out there too. It's been really difficult. This trade war has been playing out exactly as we predicted it would for working people.
7: Now, you wrote the Minister of Industry, Melanie Joly. What did you ask her to do, and what are you hoping the federal government will do on this case particularly?
6: I mean, the reality is that we have to do everything possible, and I think we've heard this over and over from our government officials, from politicians, both federally and provincially, to protect, to protect Canadian industry, protect Canadian workers, protect Canadian jobs. This is where we need them to step up to do that. If we lose the Brampton Assembly Plant, it's a very important part of Canada's auto footprint. It's important, yes, to the community of Brampton, to our members directly employed in that plant, but also the thousands and thousands of people who work in the supply chain and auto parts plants supporting that plant. This is not something you can replace. I think we have to do everything possible to protect the auto industry during this time. And it'll be a shame if we wake up 2 years from now and the world has changed again and we will have lost production capacity in our country to build things. And I think that that is at risk right now, given the state of affairs with the United States. So we have to do more.
7: For those of us who aren't a part of the auto industry and don't understand the way it works the way you do, there seems the part of the public argument that Stellantis and Rochelle are making is, well, yes, you may lose this plant and that would be terrible, but 2,000 workers could just go work for Rochelle. Explain why that one-for-one transfer in your eyes is not something feasible or something we should accept.
6: Well, first of all, once an auto plant is gone, it's gone. And the reality is we don't know if it's going to be 2,000 workers. There's also a situation here of people who have and work under a collective agreement that we have bargained over many decades, Tim. And in that collective agreement are very good wages, very good benefits, and very good pensions. Are they suggesting that all of that would would be available again in a defense contract facility. None of that is guaranteed. There are too many questions here, but also you can't just replace one with the other. This is not, we're talking about a facility that exists and would exist because of government procurement versus a commercial enterprise building vehicles, contributing to the advanced manufacturing capabilities of Canada. It's not the same situation, for example, of what we just bargained with General Motors, which we just completed that bargaining before we went to the table with Stellantis. And we also had an idle plant there, the CAMI plant in Ingersoll. And what we did is we bargained a no closure, no sale agreement for that plant. We worked with the company to make sure that we are exploring all opportunities for that plant into the future. And also, you know, if this company is successful in getting a defense contract, that would be a bridge. But the reality would be is that that plant would stay an auto plant and would stay in the auto footprint in Canada, whereas that is not the case with the sale of the Brampton plant. It would not be producing automobiles or trucks for commercial sale.
7: Do you feel, though, Lana, and I've been reading this, that Stellantis are already of the mind that Brampton is done?
6: Well, right up until the 12th of August, Brampton was not done. This is the problem. We were on the verge of going to a bargaining table. No, we were not looking for immediate product for that plant. We're smart enough to understand the economic and trade environment we're in right now. But we wanted to protect the integrity of that facility and to make sure that we could live to fight for another day. And that was what this round of bargaining for Brampton was going to be about. And then all of a sudden, in the middle of our bargaining cycle, we end up with this Rochelle proposal, which basically has amounted to an interference in our bargaining with Stellantis, and it's not acceptable to us. Which is why we wrote to Minister Joly. It is why we've paused our negotiations with Stellantis right now, for sure. I mean, I spoke directly with the global CEO, but if I had to accept every corporate decision without fighting back or pushing back, we would always have bad outcomes for working people. So I'm not accepting it. We're going to fight back and push back here.
7: Speaking of fighting back and pushing back, it's never easy when you're a Canadian labor leader, particularly in this environment with the trade war. But now there's some reporting, Lana, that CTV News is being told that the government may introduce legislation that would give them a power to trigger binding arbitration before a strike officially starts. Your reaction to that, what are you seeing and hearing on this front?
6: Well, we've been part of the kind of consultations that the federal government has been holding over the summer. They started in late spring. We were and have been very clear that we felt that this was a very rushed process, that this is a preeminent piece of labor legislation in the country, often really the piece of legislation that provinces look to, and the fact that we are now looking at a kind of a revamp of how we do collective bargaining in the federal sector is very problematic. And if we don't end up with the right mix of fairness there and balance, then we're going to have some really challenging problems, particularly if the right to strike is being weakened or eliminated.
7: So just on that, we've got about a minute here. Fairness, from your perspective, is having the ability to be able to exercise your rights and not having them usurped by new legislation.
6: Yeah, and I mean, the reality is that we're in this moment of discussing this code and looking at these changes because big federal employers pushed for it. So Tim, obviously, I'm very, very concerned with where we end up here and how we make sure we are protecting and having rights for workers in today's environment where corporations are getting larger, they have more power, which means we really should be looking at how we make sure our labor codes, whether it's provincially or federally, are taking those kinds of changes in concentration of power and influence into account. And instead, what we have here are quite a number of large corporations trying to exploit the moment, and that being the economic and trade crisis we're in, to roll back the clock on the rights of working people.
7: Lana, great to talk to you. I know we've got a very busy agenda, a lot of tough things, but I appreciate you making time for us.
6: Thank you. Thank you very much.
7: All right. That was Lana Payne, National President, Unifor. When we come back, parents, go get a drink, but come back at 1:20, because those of you who have kids in sports are going to want to hear our conversation with Mark McGuire, not the MLB Hall of Famer, but an academic who can...
0: Taking a look at your weather forecast. Today we'll see sunny skies with a high of 21. A few clouds this evening with a low of 10 overnight. Tomorrow, a mix of sun and cloud and a high of 19. And Sunday, cloudy with 70% chance of showers and a high of 19.
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1: Tim Power sitting in for Graham. Well, I encourage my producer, David Smith, to really chase somebody down on this story, and we have a good portion for this. What is the story? Well, there is growing evidence that shows children who specialize early in sport, training 8 months or more per year in a single sport before the age of 12, are more likely to leave their sport because of injury or mental and emotional burnout. They have just a slight chance of going professional and are less likely to be active into adulthood. As the parent of an 11-year-old who plays four sports, one of the things that I always look for when I read coaching letters and any document that talks about a child's commitment is how open an organization is to multi-sport and how much they push a child to specialize. To talk about this, we have an excellent guest. Mark McGuire is the executive director of Give and Go Sport Education. Mark is not just somebody who speaks about this. He lives it. He's been a former professional athlete. He's a coach trainer, a coach facilitator. He has helped the Ontario Minor Hockey Association out. Mark, when I saw this article in the Globe earlier in the week, I said, this is something we parents need to talk more about, because the pressures on parents and kids to specialize at a young age is just ridiculous. Tell us why parents and kids should be more aware of the benefits of avoiding specialization.
2: Well, thank you. Wow, what an opening. There's a number of different reasons, and what I'd like to do is I sort of like to go to the experts. There's significant evidence that confirms that early specialization really leads to trying to reach these goals that someone else has set, unrealistic goals. So what happens is that they're in a particular sport and things are going extremely well for them. They're rising through the ranks, going to the next level, the next meet, the next competition, the next camp, the next tryout. And there comes a time when they don't make it to the next level. And if all they've done through their early formative years is that particular sport, they struggle with what's called in most mental health circles as identity crisis. So here's the poor child. They've, been in conversations with others and led to believe that here's what's going to happen, and then next year it's going to be this, and next year it's going to be that, and it doesn't happen. And they think, hey, wait a minute, what happened here? Now, you take it to the competitive level where they get into the teenage years. Many early specialized children get into teens. They don't have summer jobs. They don't really have decent, what I call, life skills, so it's tough for them to get a job because all they've been doing is playing a particular sport. In some cases, as you mentioned, in excess of 8 months. And they start to question their own identity and their own persona, and they say, like, who am I and what do I do now? So I'm 19 years old. I've had a really good run, but the run is done now. When many others their age, that's when the run is just taking off. But really is limiting the child by creating a path for the child at a young age, as opposed to prepare the child for his own or her own path. So it's a little bit backwards, and there's growing evidence, both anecdotal and evidence-based, that seasonal multi-sport participation, it's more fun. You want to reduce injuries for parents that are listening? Get your children into more sports, because they gain agility, balance, coordination skills. They get read and react skills. They get figure it out skills, which is a term used by Joe Siddle of the Blue Jays, that you just don't get in a single sport. And also, socially, you're more engaged. Believe it or not, from our friends at the Respect Group, another Canadian organization.
1: Yeah, Sheldon Kennedy's organization, absolutely.
2: That's the story, yeah. So fantastic organization, by the way. And they suggest that multi-sport athletes are less likely to be abused, to suffer what they call bad behavior, bully, abuse, discrimination, and harassment. So, yeah, and unfortunately, the, let's call them the perpetrators, if you're a single sport athlete and that's all you know and all you do, you hang in a very small circle. And, you know, and let's face it, it's unfortunate, but they groom these children. And what's the best way to isolate them? Well, don't have them participate in other sports and grow their social network. So it's there's so much evidence going on out there, and I'm just one organization joining others that are trying to provide some options for parents, mostly to understand they should consider other options.
1: Yeah, and you hit it there, Mark. I think it's understanding. All of the sports, I think, at root do want to give kids the opportunity to play and the opportunity to learn and enjoy their sport, which is important. I don't ascribe malevolence to any of these sports, but what happens is there's a bit of follow the crowd and follow the herd. Let's talk hockey. My son plays hockey. Many of the parents listening have kids who play hockey. All right, his name is not Johnny. His name is Patrick. Well, Patrick's not great at skating. He needs to do skating lessons. And if Patrick wants to progress to, you know, AAA, he needs to play on this team and do that. How, and you see this play out, because parents want to try and give their kids the best opportunity. They might know the data. They might know the reality of succeeding or failing. What about this follow the herd mentality? Because I see it so often. And it, again, doesn't come out of malice. It just comes out of practice behaviors, learned behaviors, because that's what people see.
2: Well, you're on point there, and whether you call it herd mentality or groupthink or thought control, but it certainly plays out. In particular, I really feel for the young parents, the first-time parents.
1: Yes.
2: They're trying to fit in. They're trying to get along. They don't want to be a standout and be the weird mom or dad who doesn't go to the three-on-three or hire a private tutor or lesson. And so, they get caught up in it. And the quote in the Globe and Mail was, it's a huge engine that's going so fast, they don't know how to get off. And pity the poor parents that take a stand and say, no, wait a minute here. This is summer. We should be playing baseball or soccer or golf. Okay, now it's fall. Yeah, let's play football and basketball now. It's spring. Okay, let's get into something else. Pity those poor parents, but that's really who our messaging is for. I don't think... Yeah. I really don't think that our message about seasonal multi-sport,
1: parents it's not for kids, it's for parents.
2: Extreme. Yeah, I don't think they're going to have an appetite for our message, but it's for the young moms and dads, ideally for those who aren't on the school bus yet, to understand that there are options. And listen, we're not finger wagging, those so-and-sos in this sport, because they're all about the same, good or bad. You know, here's an option. Had you considered this option? And it's really simple. And it does not have to be expensive. People talk about other sports. It doesn't have to be. If you do a little bit of research, have some conversation in your community, it does not have to be expensive. Does a hockey player age 10 have to have 3 jerseys?
1: No.
2: I don't know. Does it have to be a $200 hockey stick? I don't know. Anyway.
1: Now, we've got about a minute. What would be some tips you would give to parents then to look for when they're trying to figure out what's best for their kid in sports? For me, it's always reading a coach's letter, because that will tell you different things. But what are some of the things you would suggest to parents as they try and navigate this world?
2: Well, that's the question. I would go to the coaching staff. If your coaching staff says, look, we're looking to develop holistic development of the child, then in the springtime, put your hockey equipment away. Try another sport. In the fall, put your baseball mitts and cleats away and try another sport. You got yourself a good coach there who's looking to develop the athlete, who's looking to develop the person first, right? Any hockey coach, and we're used to using hockey because that's my background as well.
1: Yeah.
2: Any progressive hockey coach wants a good athlete who can play hockey. He doesn't want a good hockey player who can play right wing. So you want that, and there's all kinds of stories of people that are out there. Dr. Joe Siddle, she played NCAA football, collegiate football,
1: yeah,
2: who became a catcher in baseball, all because of his multi-sport background. So
1: Michael Jordan, Bo Jackson, there's a whole bunch of them.
2: On.
1: Mark, I have to cut you off. I
2: okay.
1: Love the work you're doing. Thank you for making the time for us today.
2: Thank you. Appreciate it, and thanks for bringing some attention to this topic.
1: All right. You are welcome. That is Mark McGuire, your executive director, Give & Go Sport Education. When we come back, we're going to talk about...
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6: Good afternoon, I'm Christine Jansen. Here's what's making news. A third beluga that was a part of a massive move of whales from Marineland has died. Oceanographic Valencia says Jellybean died suddenly today. The Spanish Aquarium took in Jellybean and another beluga named Cleopatra in late August. Two Marineland belugas and a resident beluga at Chicago's Shedd Aquarium died within weeks of their move. And eight Niagara mayors have once again sent a letter to the provincial government ahead of major changes at the region. Following the upcoming election, there will no longer be elected regional councillors. The group signing the letter saying they're concerned that the changes could impact local representation, accountability, and the role of lower-tier councils. Taking a look at your weather forecast, today will be sunny with a high of 21, a few clouds this evening, and a low of 10 overnight. Tomorrow, a mix of sun and cloud and a high of 19, and Sunday cloudy with 70% chance of showers, the temperature steady near 19.
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1: The area that goes from the Buron Peninsula in Newfoundland and Labrador to the French outpost. What do we make of the symbolism, particularly the location? I don't even know, Steve, if the president knows about St. Pierre and Miquelon. I'm sure we'll see a Truth Social post later in the evening if he had been unaware and this irritates him. But what about this meeting there instead of in New York, instead of Ottawa?
20: Well, for the last year, and I guess Mr. Trudeau before him, Mr. Carney's been the one fending off by himself, fending off claims Mr. Trump has made to North America. Of course, Mr. Trump has talked about using economic coercion to force Canada to become the 51st state. He said that shortly after winning election, and he's repeatedly said that it'd be better off in that case. So Mr. Carney's kind of it's been a one-man job for him. But now Mr. Macron will be reminding Mr. Trump that the French have had a territory in North America for 200 years, a territory that's not Quebec, but in fact this small overseas territory. And so he will also be standing up for the sovereignty of other countries in North America. As you may know, on September 7th was the latest sort of whatever you call Mr. Trump's media post, but the latest sort of
1: outburst is fine, Steve.
20: Outburst is the right word. Of a map of North America covered with the American flag. And of course it went beyond Canada. It covered Greenland. It covered, parts of the Caribbean, Mexico. I think everyone's going to be standing up for their sovereignty and talking about demonstrating how Mr. Carney has called for that middle powers work together to solve problems themselves, whether it's space, because there actually are French space assets in Saint-Pierre-Miquelon, whether it's communications or military or the Arctic and so on. So they're going to pack as much as they can into a very short visit.
1: Yeah, it's interesting, too, because I don't know if there is a warship regularly stationed there, but quite often the French Navy has presence in Saint-Pierre and Miquelon. The reason they acquired those territories years ago was because of the economic opportunity afforded to them through fishing. And I believe it, if I'm remembering my history correctly, Steve, the original Treaty of Versailles ascribed some of that territory to France, and they've kept it. I believe there are two, if not four, members of the French National Assembly that are there. So the presence of France in North America still is, or in the North American archipelago, is still real and pronounced. How does this also potentially help Carney with his argument to Canadians that our European ties are long-lasting and real?
20: Good question. I think the vessel, by the way, is the Fulmar, and they're looking at replacing it, this lone military vessel that is posted to the to Saint-Pierre-Miquelon. But Mr. Carney, of course, is wanting to make the case to Canadians and to Europeans that we should move closer, we should trade more, we should work, live, and study in each other's countries more. And of course, the head of the European Commission kind of surprised everyone the other day by with something she hadn't apparently even run past fellow EU members about calling us or taking us on as an associate member. So no one really knows what that means, but we do know that we need to deepen our friendships with other countries. And this is an example of us showing just how real and close we are. Of course, I should add in the same breath that there's fishing disputes between Canada and France.
1: Very pronounced.
20: That haven't been solved and aren't going to be solved Sunday. So,
1: no, there's a lot. I believe it is a crab. It's a shellfish. Anyway, it will come to me afterwards. We'll spare the national audience my trip down the Department of Fisheries and Oceans Lane. But what is interesting, too, is President Macron is also arguing, which President Trump may like, that Saint-Pierre and Miquelon, from a France perspective, could be a rear base for polar cooperation. I had Graham Richardson on, whose name is in the title of this show earlier. He's up north. We know that polar cooperation, polar defense is important to the Americans. Could this be helpful for France's positioning with the United States?
20: I'm sure it's always possible. And by the way, you questioned whether Mr. Trump knows of Saint-Pierre Miquelon. They were actually targeted last year in his so-called Liberation Day.
1: Oh, right. You are right, Steve.
20: He imposed tariffs on like everywhere in the world, including, islands with just rocks and penguins. He imposed tariffs of 50% on Saint-Pierre Miquelon, only to taco out of that, to unwind that a little while later and reduce it to 10%. So at least his staff knows about the islands.
1: Indeed they do, and as I said, I suspect we will know more. So for the Prime Minister, he spoke about Denmark in his speech, and of course we all know about Hans Island, or most of the audience will, and some of the disputes we've had there. Do you get a sense coming off his European trip, the Prime Minister's going to Saint-Pierre, that this isn't just about creating a public discussion about a potential wedge, but there is a path he wants to pursue where Canada and Europe are more integrated?
20: Yes, absolutely. But the question, of course, is this anything that we can measure quantifiably? It's not so far we're not talking about binding treaties or pacts, but, so far Mr. Carney has largely operated his government on memorandums of understanding, which are, of course, not binding at all. So I think there's a lot of questions about where this is going to actually, produce genuine, trackable gains and, Europeans are famously protectionist as well. So I think this is the beginning of a discussion, and I don't think at this point we can say that, there's anything they've demonstrated that will actually benefit Canadians.
1: All right. Well, Steve, are you getting to go on the trip, by the way? Are you going to St. Pierre?
20: I will be going to St. Pierre. It's a very short trip, military plane too. And it's going to be a very short period on the ground. Mr. Carney is going to be taken up by a working lunch between the two men. They're also going to lay a wreath to the Free French forces. I think I recently discovered that it was liberated by the Free French forces during World War II instead of being turned into part of the sort of puppet Vichy government.
0: Fascinating. See, I am learning things today, as I always do when I talk to you. Make sure if you get a chance to taste some of that St. Pierre wine, or at least bring it back and, of course, properly declare it, Steve. Great to talk to you today. Thank you.
20: Good day.
0: All right, that is Steve Chase, the national reporter with senior parliamentary reporter, I should say, with the Globe and Mail. We will watch what happens in that after that trip on Sunday to St. Pierre and Miquelon. When we come back, a little bit of Blue Jays talk. They play the Rangers this weekend. They got to win 7 out of 9. Matt Cos from TSN will join.
6: Taking a look at your weather forecast. Today we'll see sunny skies with a high of 21. A few clouds this evening with a low of 10 overnight. Tomorrow, a mix of sun and cloud and a high of 19. And Sunday, cloudy with 70% chance of showers and a high of 19.
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4: Good afternoon, I'm Christine Jansen. Here's what's making news. A third beluga that was part of a massive move of whales from Marineland has died. Oceanographic Valencia says Jellybean died suddenly on Friday. The Spanish aquarium took in Jellybean and another beluga named Cleopatra in late August. Two Marineland belugas and a resident beluga at Chicago's Shedd Aquarium died within weeks of their move. Marineland said it was running out of money and needed the whales gone, otherwise they would be euthanized. A man has been arrested following a stabbing overnight in Hamilton. CKTV's Matt Holmes with the details.
5: It happened around 1 o'clock this morning as police were called to a hotel on Main Street West near Whitney Avenue. Reports say there was a group of people fighting and one man was bleeding. A 54-year-old man was taken to hospital with non-life-threatening injuries. Police then found a 35-year-old suspect nearby and charged him with aggravated assault. They also used a canine unit to help them find the knife that was used. Anyone with information has to contact police. For CKTV News, I'm Matt Holmes.
4: Four people have been arrested following a drug trafficking investigation in Niagara Falls. On September 17th, NRPS detectives were granted a search warrant for a residence in the falls. In the residence, detectives found and seized 117 grams of suspected fentanyl, 18 grams of suspected meth, 300 hydromorphone tablets, and 150 oxycodone tablets. 62-year-old Todd Petkovich and 49-year-old Amanda Spence have been arrested. Two additional individuals were arrested inside the residence. Anyone with additional information is asked to contact police. A number of Niagara mayors are once again voicing concerns about the pending changes to regional governance. The leaders of West Lincoln, Fort Erie, Grimsby, Niagara-on-the-Lake, Pelham, Port Colborne, Thorold, and Waynefleet are shining a light on the province's plan to introduce strong chair powers and weighted voting at the region. The group signing a letter to the province saying they're concerned that the changes could impact local representation, accountability, and the role of lower-tier councils. West Lincoln Mayor Cheryl Ganan says they want to make sure the strong chair powers are used sparingly.
6: We're hoping to suggest that those powers mainly be used on very large, all-encompassing regional issues, one of them being budget, for example, that we, you know, we follow the strong mayor process that was used in most of our budgets the last time, and that we really sort of engage each other in those discussions appropriately, and that those discussions are respected by the person who is appointed to the chair.
4: She also notes that it will be hard to replace all of the other councillors at the region and still represent the people's voice. And Habitat for Humanity Niagara is breaking ground on more new homes in Welland. The group moving forward with three more townhomes near the corner of Plymouth Road and First Street. Habitat Niagara CEO Mark Carl says this is on top of the six homes that were already built and have families living in them. He says the need for housing continues.
7: Many people are struggling with paying rent, can't afford housing, and it's just a safe, secure, affordable house changes families, changes next generations, makes life better for families, and gives people that sense of security.
4: Cornerstone Building Brands is donating 38 windows, 3 patio doors, and 409 square meters of siding to support the construction. 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
0: Taking a look at your weather forecast. Today we'll see sunny skies with a high of 21. A few clouds this evening and a low of 10 overnight. Tomorrow, a mix of sun and cloud and a high of 19. And Sunday, cloudy with 70% chance of showers. The temperature steady near 19. Right now it's 20 degrees. I'm Christine Jansen for CKTV News.
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0: 207. It's gorgeous out. I really want to do the show outside today, Jenny.
1: Me too.
0: Our last, I think it's our last, no, second last Friday of summer. Because this is the last weekend of summer.
1: Oh, okay.
0: Because I think fall. It comes, yeah, the 21st, 22nd.
1: Yeah.
0: That's a Monday. Yeah. But this would be our second last Friday show.
1: Oh, my gosh.
0: It's so nice out, though. It really is. Like, this is perfect weather. If we could just have this all the time, I would be happy. If you're just joining us and you're not familiar with our lineup, I'm Bonnie Heslop. I host on Fridays. The rest of the week, John Gonzo is here, but Jenny is always here. She's our producer, and she keeps us in line on time sometimes. And, yeah, Jenny, how are you doing?
1: I'm good. Yeah, started college, so it's been crazy.
0: Mm-hmm. You are a TA?
1: I'm a TA.
0: A teacher's assistant at college.
1: Yes.
0: And who are you assisting?
1: I'm assisting Melanie, and I'm also assisting Bruce. Melanie is on Dream 105.7. She's the morning host with Curtis.
0: And then Bruce is my longtime friend. I met Bruce in this building probably 2 decades ago, and he was running Hits FM.
1: Yes. Okay. Yeah. He's told stories about you.
0: We were neighbors. Our office.
1: Oh, cool.
0: Our offices were beside each other.
1: Cool.
0: Yeah. So Bruce used to be where the Hits FM guys are now.
1: Okay.
0: And then I was beside him. It was a bad combination because he was Hits FM and I was news. And he was very loud. And he had a lot of, like, loud people in his office, you know, like...
1: Oh, I'm sure.
0: Yeah, like rock stars.
1: Rock jocks, yeah.
0: And here I am just trying to, like, you know, do it.
1: Be professional.
0: Yeah, like, get out of here, guys. There's no fun to be had here. Stick to news. But yeah, Bruce is a longtime friend. I'm just so happy Niagara College still has that program because really it's getting harder and harder to find a program for people who are interested into going into journalism, going into radio, going into TV. It's really, really tough.
1: We have a student that actually just switched from Mohawk because their program there shut down.
0: I know.
1: So she's taking our broadcasting program now because we're one of the last few colleges that have the broadcasting program.
0: I went to Loyalist College in Belleville. Their program's gone.
1: Mm-hmm.
0: Yeah, you're right. Mohawk, a few of the other ones, I believe maybe like Algonquin used to have one, but that's gone now. Yeah, it's getting harder and harder to find. And, you know, people always said, oh, your job will be replaced with whatever. Well, so far, so good. I've been here for 25 years. So
1: yeah,
0: it's worked out well for me, knock on wood so far. But yeah, it's getting tougher and tougher for these kids to find a place. Speaking of which, cause if you have a child in grade 12 right now, they have like all this anxiety, right? They just started school last week. They're like, what am I going to do with my life? You know, so my son's been coming home. He's super stressed. What am I going to do, Mom? I'm like, listen, the world is your oyster. You can do anything. And he wants to follow in the footsteps of his two older brothers and go into the military.
1: Oh, wow.
0: I know, but I had to sign the paperwork yesterday.
1: Aw.
0: So my husband, his boys, when they enlisted, he did that. And so I haven't had to do it yet.
1: Oh, okay.
0: So this was like... It was
1: a lot.
0: Yeah, it was a lot. It was, I didn't think it would be. And I actually emailed, my dad doesn't have a cell phone and he rarely picks up the house phone anymore. And I emailed my dad before I signed it. You know?
1: Yeah.
0: Like I still need his, I was like, Dad, I'm sitting here. I'm like, I think I'm making the right decision. This is what he wants to do, not what I want him to do.
1: Yeah.
0: I think he should be a family doctor. I think that would be lovely. I told him I'd work till I'm 85 and I'll put him through school, but he's not interested in that. He wants to do something with planes. So he's going in for aviation technician. That doesn't mean he's going to get it. Like you give them your top three careers and then they kind of go through it with you and then they,
1: that's cool.
0: Yeah. They
1: that's
0: have like a career counselor.
1: I like that. Yeah.
0: They really are. Like I can understand why he wants to go. He doesn't want to go to school and then have to work so hard at night to make money. Yeah. Even though he can like live at home. Like, I'm trying to give this kid a cushy life. I don't know how much better I can make it. And now that there's less kids at the house, they get to eat more. Like, we used to fight over chicken breasts, right? Like, did you cut that in half?
1: Yeah.
0: But things are getting better in the house now with less kids. But yeah, I think he just sees the older boys and how they feel like they're part of something.
1: Yeah.
0: Right?
1: Yeah.
0: Like, you get an identity kind of like through that. And he loves being physical, like physically active. So he thinks that's so cool.
1: Perfect. Yeah.
0: They give you like PT time. Like, they love all that.
1: Yeah.
0: So anyway, I had to sign that paperwork yesterday, and I'm sure there'll be many other moments where we have to go and sign everything away, and he has to take a pledge to the king. It's very emotional.
1: That sounds emotional.
0: Never ever thought I'd be a military family. Not that I don't appreciate, like, I love the military. I appreciate military members. Thank you for your service. All of the things. And I have great, great respect for anyone really in uniform. I do. But for my own kids, like being so young and deciding to take this path, like right away, like jump right into it. It's crazy. So. You know, by the time that they're like 36, they're going to be retired. They started so young. I'm like, well, this is good news, guys, because now that I'm in my mid 40s, I kind of figured out what I want to do with my life. So this is good news for you. Pick a career that you think you're going to like. Maybe you will. Maybe you won't like it. Who knows? So I don't know. I told you last week I was going to see a movie with my mother.
1: Okay, yes.
0: And it was really good. Practical Magic 2.
1: See, I had a feeling it was going to be good.
0: Oh, I was so worried because we were talking at this time last week about it. And I was like, oh, like these reviews are really bad. And then I found out it was over 2 hours long.
1: Oh, wow.
0: I know. And I was like, oh, my gosh. So I actually said to my mom and to my daughter, I said, you know, sometimes it's nice if we just stay home. You know, like, who cares that we bought the tickets? Let's just stay home, watch a movie. They were like, no, we should go. We went. And within 5 minutes of the movie, I was like, I'm really glad I came here.
1: Oh, that's good. Oh, and that's really good that it got you home.
0: Oh, yeah. And I didn't fall asleep. I was alone in that, you know, the landmark chairs in,
1: yes,
0: St. Catharines, the big comfy
1: super
0: ones.
1: Comfy, yep.
0: Well, you have to kind of book in twos. And so I put my mom and my daughter together, and then I was alone, and I thought, oh, I can have a little snooze over here for an hour.
1: Yeah.
0: Watch an hour of the movie and pretend. I didn't even want to sleep.
1: Oh, wow.
0: Yeah. I wanted to watch the whole thing. I didn't even have snacks.
1: Oh, that's
0: I
1: good
0: watched
1: snow.
0: The whole thing.
1: That's good snow.
0: Yeah. Very rare that I make it through a 2 hour movie. Like, what was the one? The witch one. You know what I'm talking about. Wicked.
1: Wicked.
0: Oh,
1: Wicked.
0: That was like 3 hours. I slept that for a good half. You can't get through that movie in public. You have
1: no.
0: to break that down.
1: Yeah,
0: also
1: a lot.
0: Also a great movie. Like, I felt like, wow, I got my money's worth with Wicked because it was like three movies in one.
1: That's true.
0: But we need a break. Like, they should have a break where we can all go pee and then all
1: kinda
0: come
1: like
0: back.
1: Live theater where,
0: yeah,
1: it's like,
0: yeah,
1: halftime.
0: Yeah, like,
1: yeah,
0: just because it's a movie doesn't mean that we stop needing to have a break.
1: Yeah.
0: Right? I always know when I have to go, and I usually wait till the very last minute, I know I'm going to miss the best part of the movie.
1: I know. Yeah.
0: Right.
1: I always wait until there's like a boring dialogue and I start running and then I come back. But then, yeah, there's been a few times where I miss really good parts and I'm like, oh,
0: boo.
1: Yeah.
0: Okay. We're going to talk about all the things that are happening this weekend, because if you are a sports fan, even if you're not, because to be honest with you, I love hockey, and yes, hockey is starting up, tonight for local hockey. But there's just a lot of things going on that are a lot of fun to attend. So stay right here. We're going to take a break for weather, and then I'm going to tell you about all the wonderful things happening here in the GTA. Let's pull up this weather forecast and see what we can expect for the weekend. So for the rest of today, sunshine, high of 21. Tonight, a few clouds. It's going to dip down to a low of 10. So that's a little chilly. Tomorrow, it's Saturday, September the 19th. Mix of sun and cloud, high of 19. In the evening, 70% chance of showers, low of 15. For Sunday, cloudy, 70% chance of showers, high of 19. And then for Monday, cloudy, high of 18. Right now, it's 19 degrees.
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0: 21 on your Friday afternoon. If you watched the Bills game last night, you probably watched that performance by the Bare Naked Ladies. The first time in Buffalo Bills history they played the Canadian national anthem. So that was pretty cool. I've heard mixed reviews over their performance. Honestly, I don't really care. I thought it was fine. It was very, like, Bare Naked Ladies, they have a very distinct sound. And I think that's what you're getting there. So if you don't like the Bare Naked Ladies, you're not going to like that. But I just thought it was really cool. Did you end up watching it, Jenny?
1: Yeah, I think it was pretty cool too. I agree. They have their own sound and they tend to harmonize like that. I feel like at some point the one guy did kind of go off key, but that's just me being a choir kid and analyzing everything. But I think it was fine.
0: I think it was great. Like, you know, and the fact that they won was even better. You know, it was just a really great night. I was telling Gene earlier this morning on our crossover, last night was the very first time in my entire life I put the TV on to football.
1: Me too.
0: Really?
1: Yeah, I don't really watch football.
0: I'm not a football fan. Like, I'm sure I'm going to get into it now because after, like, now I feel like I've got a little bit of a storyline here.
1: Yeah.
0: You know, I want to go, like, I'm cheering on the Buffalo Bills and I'm not a football fan, but now I'm a Bills fan. I'm part of the Bills Mafia. I will support them. I think it's just awesome they did that. Like, we need all we can get right now.
1: Mm-hmm.
0: And that was so cool.
1: It's really cool. I know the Sabres, they always played our anthem.
0: Yeah, they have to.
1: So it's really nice that the Bills are doing it too now.
0: Now, if you're really into football, the media was talking to the Buffalo Bills head coach, Joe Brady, about their victory over Detroit last night.
2: Taking it all in.
3: No, it was important to match the score with the score, and I didn't like how we finished the first half as on offense. I was pissed off, and you know, we gave them opportunity to get points, and so coming out of the second half, you know, it was like, hey, regardless of what's going to happen, obviously you want the defense to get a three and out. You know, they go down and get points, but you know, we can't allow that to linger into us. And I was proud of the way that the offense responded and you know, matched the score with the score in that situation. And, you know, I felt like that was a big step in that game. You know, from them kind of feeling good about themselves, you know, getting a 10-point swing and us matching it right there.
0: Okay. And then the quarterback, Josh Allen, he talked to the media about the win, and he was, oh wow, he played great last night. Not that I really know any of this, but, he went, okay, if this makes sense to you, he went 20-31 with 248 passing yards, 3 passing touchdowns. I can get that. 69 rushing yards and then 2 rushing touchdowns.
2: Taking it all in and understanding how cool of my what I get to do, you know, my job is the coolest thing in the world. It's everything that I've ever wanted, to be the quarterback of an NFL franchise, and I'm just very fortunate that I ended up here in Buffalo and got to, you know, be the first quarterback to open this stadium, which is it's a special spot.
0: Yeah, it was the new Highmark Stadium. It has 60,000 seats, so a pretty big venue. If you are looking for another football game like that, you're going to have to wait till next weekend. That's when the Buffalo Bills are back in action. If you want to go to see a CFL game, tonight's the night. Hamilton will welcome Montreal. That's going to be a great game. We also have local hockey starting. This is when you know it's really going to be fall in just a few short days, because the Ice Dogs, they open the season tonight, the regular season tonight, but they're in Brantford tonight, and then tomorrow is their first home game at the Meridian Center. The Blue Jays, they kick off a 3-game series with the Rangers tonight in Texas. That's a vital game because they have to, again, I'm not a baseball fan, but they have to find a wild card spot. That's what they're doing. They have to be eligible for this. I don't know, Jenny. I'm trying. But I do know the Welland Jackfish and the Hamilton Cardinals, they are in their playoff series. It's the CBL, and they're playing tonight in Hamilton, and then tomorrow they have a Saturday game in Welland. Yeah, so tonight's in Hamilton, tomorrow's in Welland. It's like there's tons of things going on. Even if you're a soccer fan, like Forge FC, they're playing in Alberta tomorrow afternoon. So, like, just pick it. Oh, and then tonight, we'll talk about this later on the show, but tonight is Brock University's homecoming hockey game at the Meridian Center. So just like tons of things to do locally. A lot of fun. There is one sports story that I want to flag to you because it has been honestly keeping me up at night. It's just it's a story that no family should have to go through. And it is about Matthew Mayich. If you know, Stony Creek hockey, Hamilton hockey well, then you know who this guy is. He's a young guy, and actually my husband has worked with his dad, because his dad is in drywall, and my husband's in construction, so they know each other quite well. But so John is his dad, Christina's his mom, Mayich is their last name. They are from Hamilton, Stony Creek, and Matthew, great hockey player. He's now a St. Louis Blues prospect, but he's now in a coma because he went off to their training camp and went through a very, very rigorous workout outside, very hot weather, and he's now in a coma. And he's been in a coma for quite some time. So the parents, John and Christina, they want the world to know more about their son, saying that he's just amazing, he's a great teammate, he loves hockey, that's his world, but he really loves his family. He loves to hang out at home. He's not, you know, a kid that goes out to party, just a really, really good kid. And what they want you to do is, this is what they're saying, no matter where you are from or what faith you follow, please pray for our 21-year-old son. Mayich went to Arizona State last month. He joined the Sun Devils after four seasons with the OHL. He was in Ottawa, and another with the NCAA Clarkson. Days after his arrival in Arizona, this was back on August the 20th, Mayich collapsed during an outdoor workout. He's been in the hospital ever since. The university says it's looking into the circumstances, and a spokesperson has said that they expect to be able to update everyone on their review process in the coming days. So we've been told there was a workout that was scheduled for early that day, and I guess it was hot. The conditions weren't good for working out, his dad said. Matthew basically got heat stroke. It had nothing to do with his heart. He came to training camp in shape. He was 100% ready to go this season. He worked all summer and he was ready. So his dad says, I guess the heat just snowballed from there. He ended up collapsing and is still in a coma. Considering the situation, I think we're somewhat strong and just trying to push through. We really have no other choice. So what are the doctors saying? His mom says we're taking it day by day and we're just here praying for a miracle. His dad says he's a fighter. They do have support in Arizona because obviously they're from here, Stony Creek, and they've had to stay in Arizona since, this happened on August the 20th. So their daughter's also there, their other son's there, Stephanie and Josh, and, Matthew's girlfriend for 4 years is Alexa. She's there, but they're also getting, a whole bunch of support from everyone, like from all over the world. So they are thanking the hospital staff. They said they've been amazing. And they're just hoping to be able to update, you know, some kind of situation. There's a whole investigation going on into that workout. If you've been following the news, on this, I have. I'm so invested in this story because this is a kid, 21-year-old kid, probably going to the NHL, worked its butt off. Like, no partying, as his parents said. Like, not that partying's wrong, but, like, put his head down, focused on school, focused on hockey, did all the right things, get to the place where you hope to be, and then what happens? He's in a coma. There's been allegations that the water was withheld during the workout session. There's been allegations that the person running the workout was not directly affiliated with Arizona State, but that he was a former Green Beret. So there's, you know, there's all of that stuff. But at the end of the day, you just want him to wake up and be okay. So, you know, I guess his mom's asking for you to think about him and to pray for him. And his sister, Stephanie, said he brought light everywhere he went. He brought noise, but the best type of noise. He's so humorous. And that's something we hope and pray we can hear again. And I believe we will. So we're thinking about the Mayich family, local family who is now living in Arizona praying for a miracle. We're at 2:31. We're going to take a break for news. After that, big event tomorrow, Hope in Motion. If you have been a patient at Hotel Du Chaver, you're going to want to hear this because it's a way that you can give back and say thank you. You're listening to The Drive. 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
1: Good afternoon. I'm Christine Jansen. Here's what's making news. A third beluga that was a part of a massive move of whales from Marineland has died. Oceanographic Valencia says Jellybean died suddenly today. The Spanish Aquarium took in Jellybean and another beluga named Cleopatra in late August. Two Marineland belugas and a resident beluga at Chicago's Shedd Aquarium died within weeks of their move. And eight Niagara mayors have once again sent a letter to the provincial government ahead of major changes at the region. Following the upcoming election, there will no longer be elected regional councillors. The group signing the letter saying they're concerned that the changes could impact local representation, accountability, and the role of lower-tier councils. Taking a look at your weather forecast, today will be sunny with a high of 21, a few clouds this evening, and a low of 10 overnight. Tomorrow, a mix of sun and cloud and a high of 19, and Sunday cloudy with 70% chance of showers, the temperature steady near 19.
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0: Thanks for being with us on this beautiful Friday afternoon. And what looks to be maybe an okay weekend. It looks like that rain's going to hold off tomorrow, which is great news for Hotel du Shaver because they have their big Hope in Motion fundraiser tomorrow. It's an inspiring, mobility-inclusive community event. And joining us now from Hotel du Shaver is their events and community giving coordinator, Julie Vanderzom. Julie, thank you for joining me in studio.
1: Thank you so much for having me. I'm very excited to be here.
0: Okay, let's first start out with Hotel du Shaver. You are Niagara's only health and rehab hospital. Give us the rundown. What kind of patients do you accept? And tell us what it's like caring for them.
1: Yeah, absolutely. So we do have both inpatient and outpatient. We care for people recovering from life-changing events and illnesses, including stroke, brain injuries, spinal cord injuries, amputees, any kind of complex medical conditions that require rehab. And we're also home to Ontario's only Parkinson's rehab program, which is crazy and amazing at the same time. So the foundation office fully funds that one as well, along with our Rankin Family Cancer Rehab Program.
0: How many patients do you have typically?
1: Typically, at a time between inpatient and outpatient, it varies. Definitely over, I would say, over 100 at a time as inpatients. And outpatients are kind of all over the place with all of our different rehab programs. We have a stroke rehab program. We have a general neuro. We have our hand clinic. We have so many different physio one-to-one, occupational therapy one-to-ones. We offer a lot.
0: Okay. Yeah, it sounds like a lot. So if you gave me a scenario, what would be the typical scenario of a person coming to you? I guess it would be somebody who has suffered a stroke and has now new mobility issues.
1: Yes. Yeah. So it's basically anyone with any sort of life-changing injury or illness that needs a little bit of rehab after an acute care hospital. So they would either get referred as an inpatient, and then they would be given a care team there as an inpatient for their stay. And then if needed so, they would be referred to our outpatient program as well. But you don't have to be an inpatient to get any of our outpatient resources as well. So your doctor can refer you for any sort of therapy treatment if we accept it as well.
0: Now, do you have a waiting list for people getting in?
1: They're all different.
0: Okay.
1: Yeah, so we have a bunch of different programs. Some can be a couple months. Some, unfortunately, can be about a year. Like our Parkinson's rehab one is quite lengthy, and that's all based on funding. So the more we fundraise, hopefully, we can cut that down eventually one day.
0: Yeah, explain to us more about the Parkinson's rehab. It's kind of been in the spotlight recently. We just saw in the Emmys, Michael J. Fox talking about it. Tell us a little bit about the work that you do with people who have been diagnosed.
1: Yeah, we have an incredible care team. The care team includes a physiotherapist, occupational therapist, speech, dietitian, social work, basically anyone and anything you can think of to help them cope with their daily lives. Obviously, there isn't really a cure for Parkinson's, but we're helping them do their day-to-day tasks, whether it's figure out how to tie their shoes, how to use a spoon, how to get dressed, what to eat. And then with the social work, having someone to talk to. And we also support their family as well, too, because, you know, you can't go through this alone. And families are right in that with them. So we like to support the families as well.
0: Okay. Wow, that sounds great.
1: Yeah, it's incredible, and we're lucky to have it. And it's still crazy that it's the only one in Ontario. So we really try our best to fund it as best as we can. And we look to the community for help with that as well.
0: You know, Hotel du Shaver is one place I have never heard a bad thing about.
1: Yeah, we have a really good patient care rate, which we can't complain about. Our staff is just incredible. Like, everyone's happy to be there. We never hear anything bad about it. Once you're there, you become family. And we've heard that a lot from patients' family members. They said once they got through that door and were admitted and were in bed, they knew they could breathe. They had a little bit of a relief knowing that they were taken care of. The care team went in there right away. Our recreational team is amazing. But even our housekeeping staff, like, they all become friends, right? You're in and out of their rooms every day. Everyone wants to know your name, your story, smiling. Our maintenance staff's fantastic. Dietary, like, I can't say a bad thing about any of our staff members. Everyone is in it, and we're all a big family. And we treat everyone who comes through the doors as a family member.
0: Wow. And that's so reassuring because there's been so many cases I know just from taking care of my aging parents. Like sometimes I'm really worried about bringing them home.
1: Absolutely.
0: Right? Like it's so scary. I'm like, are you sure I'm going to be able to do this? Right? They're sending them home so early now.
1: Yeah.
0: In very, delicate situations. Like all of a sudden I'm now my mom's nurse, you know, and I'm like, why didn't I ask more questions? Why didn't I? And then it's hard to get a hold of people after you leave. So you kind of like are that extension. Like we're going to help you out, figure all this all out.
1: Yes. And they don't let anyone leave blind either. Like they make sure they're set up at home with whatever they need, with home care, anything they want, different programs that they can go to afterwards to keep going. Cause sometimes it's not a quick, you're an inpatient, then an outpatient right away. There can be weeks or months in between. So they make sure that the family and the patient are equipped with everything that they need to keep it going. So it's not like starting from scratch again. It's great. I've been at Hotel du Shaver I'm on my 19th year, not always in the foundation. So it's an honor to be in this role now to help raise funds for the place that I love. And I've seen it every day. I've seen the determination, resilience, not only from the staff, but the patients, because it takes a kind of person to fight through that, right? It's not easy. Some people recover, some people don't. So it's our care team's job to figure out what's their new norm and what does that look like and how they can set them up for their new norm, as you want to call it. So,
0: okay. I want you to explain to us how you're funded.
1: Okay. So, medical equipment, therapy equipment or technology and all that is not funded through the government. So that's our job in the foundation office to help raise funds to make sure that our healthcare team and staff have the best equipment and technology to give the best patient care that they can. So we do our best in the office to fundraise, through our signature events like Hope in Motion. We have a couple throughout the year. Our Christmas campaign's always fantastic and we have incredible donors and the community. So we're very lucky. We have a lot of support, but we're still finding not enough people know who we are, which could be a good thing because they haven't had to use us, right? But, the more we get our name out there, the more people understand what we do and who we are. I think it'll help and bring light because that day when you need it for yourself or your family member, you know what you're getting and you see where the funds go and it's just incredible. So we like to take our donors through the hospital a lot. Any sponsors that we get for events, I'm like, just come in, take a look, understand where this money is going to, right? Because once they see it, they get it. So.
0: Julie, just stay right there. We're going to take a quick break because traffic is waiting, and then we'll take a look at the weekend weather forecast.
2: Good afternoon and happy Friday. Let's start off in town in St. Catharines. We have a crash reported at East Chester west of Bunting at Laird Drive. We're seeing a little bit of a delay in the immediate area. In Fort Erie, we've got construction-related delays on Garrison, both directions between Thompson Road and Sunset Drive. Over to the Welland Canal, the Glendale Avenue Bridge is scheduled to raise soon. 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I'm Lex Tan. 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
0: Let's take a look at this weekend weather forecast. We cannot complain about today. It's gorgeous. And tonight we're just going to see a few clouds, but it is going to be a little bit chilly, low of 10 overnight. Tomorrow it's Saturday for Hope in Motion, the big event. Mix of sun and cloud, high of 19. Julie, I gave you a wonderful weather forecast. You're welcome.
1: Thank goodness. Thank you.
0: but in the evening, not so good. 70% chance of showers. And then Sunday, cloudy, 70% chance of rain, high of 19. Monday, cloudy with a high of 18. Right now, it's 19 degrees.
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0: Thanks for having The Drive on. This is CKTV News on this Friday afternoon. What a beautiful day to be out on the water. Julie Vanderzam is here. She is Hotel du Chevre Foundation's events and community giving coordinator. We're going to talk about Hope in Motion, which is taking place tomorrow. But first, Julie wants to say hi to her son who is on Lake Ontario.
1: Hi, Jake. I know you're cutting work. Mommy loves you.
0: Wow, that's great. Is he fishing on Lake Ontario?
1: I don't know. They quickly FaceTimed me. I thought he was working hard today landscaping with my cousin, and they are on a boat. So they said they'd be tuning in. So I wanted to say a quick hi. So thank you.
0: Well, it is the last weekend of summer. So yeah. Enjoy it now.
1: Absolutely.
0: And you have a little one who just started like kindergarten.
1: Yeah, SK. I have a little guy named Riley. Yeah, SK. So, yep.
0: Is he bigger than the backpack this year?
1: Oh, no, still not, because he needed a big one. That was Teenage Mutant Ninja Turtles, and that was still bigger than him. So,
0: yeah. The turtles are in still.
1: They are back. Yeah. I don't know if they've ever left. Yeah, he's obsessed, so it's too funny. I look back now, and my older son was actually a Ninja Turtle the same age for Halloween, so.
0: Why didn't we not save everything?
1: I know. It's
0: you know?
1: Hilarious.
0: Not even just like you have a pretty big gap in between the kids, but even for, like, now Docs are back in. I remember getting Docs for Christmas in grade 8. Yeah. I got rid of them.
1: It's crazy what's coming back. Yeah. Yep. Anyway, let's talk about Hope in Motion. That's why you're here. It's a great event, a fundraising event for Hotel Du Shaver, which is Niagara's only health and rehabilitation hospital. Okay, Julie, run it down for us. What is it? Where does it take place? When? All this stuff.
16: Yes. So Hope in Motion is my favorite event of the year. It's one of the most inspiring days of the year for us. It's a mobility inclusive event, as you said, happening at Canada Games Park tomorrow, September 19th. It's where participants can participate in the way that works for them. So whether you walk, run, roll, use a wheelchair, walker, cane, prosthetic, everyone sets their own challenge and moves at their own pace with loved ones cheering them on, HDS staff cheering them on. It's an incredible day because to think a lap for us around the track is nothing, but to someone else is absolutely everything. So it's a day to celebrate determination, perseverance, and what rehab can do for people. It's just, it's a big celebratory day, and all while raising money for Hotel Du Shaver in the process. So it's one of my faves.
1: Now, do we need to register for this?
16: Yes. So registration online is closed at the moment, but you can register day of starting at 10 o'clock tomorrow. So it's from 10 till 2. Registration opens at 10 o'clock. We have awesome volunteers, so the registration will go quickly. We have lunches included with your registration for 6 and up, but you can also buy lunch tickets there that day as well. We have an incredible raffle table that we have such amazing people that have donated great prizes. There's an ice cream truck. There is an amazing kids tent. That's a lot of fun. So it's open to the whole family. And we have great sponsors around the track to chat with. So it's a really fun day. And I think even, now we know the St. Catharines Fire are coming by with fire trucks. So bring your little ones. Bones is going to be there. It's going to be a great day.
1: Oh, that's awesome.
16: Yeah.
1: So, just give us a little bit of an idea. If people just want to, watch, is that okay? Is it?
16: Absolutely.
1: Okay.
16: Yeah. So you can come just to check it out. If you want to just cheer everyone on and come check it out, you do not have to register and pay. If you are on the track, you do have to register. So, just get there before 11 o'clock. We have opening ceremonies with two or three small little speeches, and then we do a ceremonial lap. So every year we pick three graduates. So they're kind of our poster people. So they all have three different unique stories. We put them on our posters, our marketing material. We share their story. They inspire others. They're always incredible. So if you go onto our website, you can read all about them. This year it's Frank, Shelley, and Debbie. They're the sweetest, and they've done so much to help us raise awareness for this event. So for the ceremonial lap, we have them start with the HDS staff and family behind, along with dignitaries that are coming. And we kick off the walk, and then everyone follows behind. And it's such a heartwarming day. So
1: give us just a little bit of a snapshot of one of your one of their lives and one of their challenges that they've had to deal with and graduate from Hotel Du.
16: Okay, so Frank has suffered two strokes, so he's been to Hotel Du Shaver twice. So it's absolutely incredible what he has accomplished both times around. Last year, he registered for Hope in Motion for the first time, and they called themselves Team Hot Wheels. Him and his whole family came to support, and he, on his final lap, we had everyone there cheering him on, and he fought for it, and he hit his goal, and it was just incredible. His family is amazing. They're so supportive of him, and they just, yeah, they come and make the day extra special. So what's neat about Hope in Motion is we have a lot of different teams. I think we have about 20 teams right now signed up, but a lot of them come with their own t-shirts. So we have Byron's Vets, Lisa Lightsavers, Patty's Hep to Hop. We have Debbie, one of our graduates. They are the Gruesome Twosome. So it's awesome. It's nice to see. So you have bright colors, funny things. People do stuff. People walk in memory of their loved ones, like my family. Mm. They create a team. My aunt worked at Hotel Du Shaver for years as a nurse and then a manager. So my family does it in honor of her. So there's so many ways to celebrate and support this walk. If you're not able to walk, yes, you can absolutely cheer on. Or if you can't make it, you can just go onto our website and donate. Everything and anything is greatly appreciated because, as you said, it all comes back to Hotel Du Shaver for patient care. So it's all appreciated.
1: Wow. Okay.
17: Sounds like a great day. Sounds very inspirational.
16: Yes. Honestly, there's never a dry eye. There's always a moment of that day where you see grandkids pushing their grandparents mm-hmm. around in their wheelchairs, hand in hand with spouses. And it's just, it's a feel good day, and it celebrates past and present patients. Our rec brings patients that are, at Hotel Dusheva right now, but it's also open to the whole community. We have new, retirement homes coming out this year. Like, we're really trying to reach it because we service all of Niagara. So we want everyone to know it's open to everyone, not just the surrounding area. So, if you're around that day, please come out, come support, come check it out. You don't have to register, but if you want to walk the track, you can register day of, and it's just a feel good day. You'll love it.
17: What time, if you haven't registered and you want to participate, what time would you suggest going?
16: 10 o'clock.
17: Okay.
16: Yeah, 10 o'clock.
17: Okay. So you don't have to be there at like 9 or 8:30.
16: No, I mean, I'll be there. If you want to come say hi, I'll be there at the crack of dawn. But no, 10 o'clock registration opens. We have amazing volunteers that keep coming back each year. Like, I didn't have to call out for volunteers this year. Everyone just wants to be involved again because same thing, like once you've experienced it, you want to keep coming back. It's a great event. So registration will be quick. Lunch is included with registration and a sweet treat at the end. And then you get to talk to all of our amazing sponsors as well. We have so many incredible sponsors around the track. We have rest stops if you need to take a minute, water around the track. It's a lot of fun.
17: This sounds great.
16: Yes.
17: Well, congratulations on planning it for another year because I think how long has it been going
16: now? So
17: this
16: is the fourth.
17: Okay.
16: Yeah, fourth annual. So it's good. And each year we've increased and we'll see what we do. Everyone does an amazing job fundraising and our sponsors came through huge this year. Like, we have so many new incredible ones, which helps so much. So we're very excited and looking forward to spending the day with everyone tomorrow.
17: Okay. Give us the website again if we want to find out more about Hotel Dusheva.
16: Yes. It's www.hopeinmotion.ca, and you can also just check us out on Facebook and Instagram. All of the event information is on there as well.
17: Okay, and your physical location?
16: Yes, Canada Games Park.
17: For tomorrow?
16: For tomorrow.
17: Your physical location for Hotel Dusheva?
16: Yes, it is 541 Glenridge Avenue near Brock University.
17: Okay, so close to the
16: We're right there.
17: Just down the street.
16: Just right down the street, so it's very convenient. Yeah.
17: Awesome. Julie, I really appreciate you coming in studio and explaining all of this to us, and I wish you nothing but great luck tomorrow.
16: Thank you so much for having me.
17: Hotel Dusheva Foundation's Events and Community Giving Coordinator, Julie Vanderzom. She's talking about Hope in Motion. That's taking place tomorrow at Canada Games Park. We're going to take a break, head into the newsroom, and then after that, we're going to talk about stomping some grapes and playing some hockey. Stay right here. This is The Drive. This is CKTV News.

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3: Good afternoon, I'm Christine Jansen. We'll see sunny skies for today with a high of 21. Right now, it's 19 degrees. Come

0: Mainland death, a stabbing in Hamilton, and regional governance. First, a check on traffic.
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2: In St. Catharines, Eastchester west of Bunting at Laird Drive, we still have reports of a collision. We're still seeing delays in the immediate area. In Fort Erie, we have Garrison between Thompson Road and Sunset Drive undergoing construction-related delays. We're also seeing your typical delays building up on city streets throughout Niagara region and also on the QEW going through Hamilton and Stony Creek. I'm Lex Tan. 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
0: In the news, a third Marineland beluga has died. CKTB's Matt Holmes reports.
3: Oceanographic Valencia in Spain says the jelly bean died today. The 19-year-old beluga was shipped overseas in late August, along with another beluga named Cleopatra. Officials have not confirmed the cause of death, but will be running tests. They say jelly bean had been experiencing breathing difficulties since arriving in Spain. Two Marineland belugas at Chicago's Shedd Aquarium died within weeks of their move last month. All 30 of the belugas that were at Marineland have been moved to aquariums in Chicago, San Antonio, San Diego, Atlanta, and Valencia in Spain. For CKTV News, I'm Matt Holmes.
0: A man has been arrested following a stabbing overnight in Hamilton. It happened around 1 o'clock this morning as police were called to a hotel on Main Street West near Whitney Avenue. Reports say there was a group of people fighting and one man was bleeding. A 54-year-old man was taken to hospital with non-life-threatening injuries. Police found a 35-year-old suspect nearby and charged him with aggravated assault. They also used the canine unit to help find a knife that was used. Anyone with additional information is asked to contact police. Prime Minister Mark Carney is addressing his Liberal caucus in Ottawa today and welcoming its three newest members as they prepare for the fall sitting of the House of Commons on Monday. Carney says Canadian workers, unions, and builders across the country are building Canada strong.
4: All of this solidarity, all of these Canadians working together, that's making a powerful statement to each other and to the world. This is a new, powerful, confident, and united Canada.
0: Carney returned from France yesterday, where he looked to secure a stronger alliance with Europe that is focused primarily on trade, defense, and people-to-people ties. Back here at home, a number of Niagara mayors are once again voicing concerns about the pending changes to regional governance. The leaders of West Lincoln, Fort Erie, Grimsby, Niagara-on-the-Lake, Pelham, Port Colborne, Thorold, and Waynefleet are shining a light on the province's plan to introduce strong chair powers and weighted voting at the region. The group signing a letter to the province saying they're concerned that the changes could impact local representation, accountability, and the role of lower-tier councils. West Lincoln Mayor Cheryl Ganan says they want to make sure the strong chair powers are used sparingly.
5: We're hoping to suggest that those powers mainly be used on very large, all-encompassing regional issues, one of them being budget, for example, that we, you know, we follow the strong mayor process that was used in most of our budgets the last time, and that we really sort of engage each other in those discussions appropriately, and that those discussions are respected by the person who is appointed to the chair.
0: She also notes that it will be hard to replace all of the other councillors at the region and still represent the people's voice. Habitat for Humanity Niagara is breaking ground on more new homes in Welland. The group moving forward with three more townhomes near the corner of Plymouth Road and First Street. Habitat Niagara CEO Mark Carl says this is on top of the six homes that were already built and have families living in them. He says the need for housing continues.
6: Many people are struggling with paying rent, can't afford housing, and it's just a safe, secure, affordable house. Changes families, changes next generations, makes life better for families, and gives people that sense of security.
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0: Taking a look at your weather forecast, we'll see sunny skies for today with a high of 21, a few clouds this evening, and a low of 10 overnight. Tomorrow, a mix of sun and cloud and a high of 19, and Sunday cloudy with 70% chance of showers, the temperature steady near 19. Right now, it's 19 degrees. I'm Christine Jansen for CKTV News.
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7: 308 on your Friday afternoon. Thanks for having us on. This is CKTV News. We had a very messy but fun event that took place earlier today. It's actually known as one of the top university campus traditions in Canada. It's Brock University's Grape Stomp Celebration to mark Brock's homecoming weekend. A lot of fun. Brad Clark is here. He's the Associate Vice President of Students at Brock University. Brad, how are you?
8: I'm great, Bonnie. How about you?
7: I'm okay. Are you all messy and full of grape juice?
8: I am basking in the joy of another great grape stomp, and I didn't get too much on me this time, but I've certainly done it before, and my voice is probably a little bit hoarse from cheering. It was so much fun.
7: Yeah, so explain to people, this is held on the university campus, and tell us what happens.
8: Sure. Yeah, it's as you mentioned, it's one of our messiest traditions. Imagine 2 metric tons, about 80 bushels of grapes, distributed amongst one of the beautiful spots on campus called Jubilee Court. You add in about 300 or so student stompers and 1,000 spectators, and you let things loose. There was grape slip and slides and grape food fights and all sorts of fun to be had. Again, nothing but mess and smiles and laughter, and what a great way to start homecoming weekend.
7: Do you have a winner of sorts?
8: I'd like to think everyone that took part was a winner. There was certainly some, I'm sure folks will start to see photos on social media. There was a lot of folks who were kind of cheering as if they had won, but it's not really a competition in that way.
7: Okay. And you are busy because not only did you have the big grape stomp earlier today, but now tonight you have a big hockey game. Tell us all about it.
8: Yeah, for sure. One of the other signature events of Homecoming Weekend is the Steel Blade Classic, which is a hockey game between our men's hockey team and the Badgers and the Guelph Griffins. As you noted, it's tonight at the Meridian Center, puck drop at 7. And this is actually the 26th Steel Blade Classic. So we're looking forward to a great game on the ice. We're looking forward to thousands of students and staff and faculty and community members in the arena, and some really great competition. U Sports hockey is great hockey.
7: And if people are looking at watching, is it open to the general public?
8: Absolutely open to the general public, just like all of our Badgers games are. This is a ticketed event, so you could anyone who would like could get tickets through Ticketmaster up until 7 o'clock tonight, or they're available at the Meridian Center box office as well.
7: Okay, awesome. Anything else you want to mention? I know it's, you know, a brand new year. We were talking to some of your associates about move-in day. You had thousands of students move in. How did everything go?
8: Yeah, I mean, I got to say, this has been such a great September, and the theme of welcome prevails. You mentioned move-in day as part of welcome weekend, and then through the last week or so was welcome week with all sorts of different campus and community events. Last Saturday, Brock Hare's Day of Service took Brock students out into the local community to do lots of good with local charities and agencies. Of course, now we're into homecoming weekend, 7 days later, and next weekend we're busy again in St. Catharines with the Grape and Wine Parade and the Brock Float. So imagine a student coming to Niagara from near or far. Their first few weeks on campus have been just so filled with that sense of community, whether, as a Brock Badger showing Brock spirit or as a member of the Niagara community more broadly. We're just so happy with the way that things have started off this year. Really feeling good about it.
7: Yeah, no kidding. You're right. If you didn't really know much about Niagara, you pick Brock University, you show up, and even just, going downtown St. Catharines tonight will be really cool for the students.
8: Yeah, absolutely. Absolutely. The, the other thing is it's a great way to kind of get settled in. And we know that all the different ways that we can help students feel welcome, feel like they belong and that they're, a part of things, in meaningful ways. It just also helps with kind of getting that stable foundation as they launch into their academic careers as well. So really happy with, the way that, the year started and of course the support that we've got from the Niagara community on whole.
7: All right, Brad. Well, good luck tonight. I hope the Badgers win, and I'm sure we'll be talking soon.
8: That sounds great. Go Badgers. Thanks again, Bonnie.
7: Thank you. Brad Clark is the Associate Vice President of Students at Brock University, talking about their grape stomp earlier today. That was on campus, but tonight, if you want to check out the Brock Badgers hockey game, is at the Meridian Center. There's a little switcheroo happening because tonight Brock's there at the Meridian Center, and then tomorrow the Niagara Ice Dogs will be playing their first home game. Tonight, though, they are launching their season, but they're in Brantford, so unless you want to drive down there, you're going to have to wait for tomorrow night to watch the Niagara Ice Dogs launch their season. We've been talking about all the great sporting events taking place this weekend. Like, there are too many to mention, but just in case you are, you're a big baseball fan, we've got Hamilton Cardinals and Welland Jackfish opening up their playoff series. That starts in Hamilton tonight, and then they're home tomorrow night in Welland at the Pond. So if you want to buy tickets for the Pond, I would suggest doing that. They may already be sold out. And then the Blue Jays, they're playing. They're in Texas tonight. This is a three-game series, a vital game, vital series in general. They need to lock up that wild card spot. I'm not sure if it's the AL or whatever, but it's wild.
3: It's wild, Jenny.
7: Yeah. You never know what's going to happen. And Jenny and I watched football last night. We're proud of ourselves.
9: I know. Yeah.
7: All it takes is O Canada. And we are now a football
9: fan. Bare naked ladies. Yeah.
7: And bare naked ladies. And they don't even need to sing in tune. We're like, whatever. We don't really care. As long as you sing O Canada, nobody boos. Like, we're fine.
9: Yeah. That I was honestly pretty emotional when I saw that.
7: Yeah. Yeah. I was too. I think the one time that I actually teared up was the Sabres game when the girls might cut out.
9: Yeah.
7: And that was not intentional.
9: Yeah. And no, that was really upsetting. Yeah.
7: Yeah. That was like, I found it
9: or
7: really
9: not upsetting.
7: Yeah.
9: Sorry, but yeah.
7: But inspiring. Like
9: inspiring.
7: It gave me goosebumps,
9: yes.
7: Right?
9: Yes.
7: I was like, thank you.
9: Yeah.
7: We don't feel much love from the U.S. lately, so this feels really great.
9: It does. Yeah.
7: Yeah, it was the first time in Bill's history that they've done this. I'm actually surprised they haven't done it before.
9: Yeah, I'm surprised too, because I figured that since the Sabres does it, I thought that they must have done it before, but I guess not.
7: Have you ever been to a Buffalo Bandits game?
9: Yes, in Canada, so in Toronto.
7: Oh.
9: Yeah, I haven't watched them in Buffalo.
7: I wonder if they sing O Canada.
9: Well, I know they did when I saw them, but that's only because they were playing against Toronto. But yeah, I'm curious.
7: They do.
9: Okay.
7: Oh, hold on. The Buffalo Bisons. That's what I was thinking about. The Bandits are the lacrosse team. But they sing O Canada.
9: Okay.
7: The Buffalo Bisons also sing the Canadian anthem.
9: Oh.
7: So yeah, it's
9: there
7: about time. The Bills have to, now that we're Bills fans, we have both been, honorary Bills fans now after watching our first ever football game last night. It was so late, the start of it.
9: I know. It was like what, like 8 p.m.?
7: It was like 8:15, I think, was the kickoff. Cool. It's way too late for me. But what a great outcome. They ended up winning, so that's great news. Let's take a break for traffic and weather.
10: Busy on city streets within Niagara region, but especially slow on Welland Avenue, Ontario Street to Geneva, McLeod Road between Kalar and Dorchester, and in Fort Erie, we have construction-related delays still, both directions of Garrison between Thompson Road and Sunset Drive. However, running problem-free. The major highways are also running problem-free at this time. However, on the Welland Canal, the Glendale Avenue bridge is raised. 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
7: Let's take a look at this weather forecast. Today is gorgeous. No complaints there. Tonight, we're going to see a few clouds. A little bit of a chilly overnight with a low of 10. For tomorrow, it's Saturday. Mix of sun and cloud. High of 19. There's a 70% chance of showers in the evening. Sunday, cloudy. 70% chance of showers with a high of 19. Monday, cloudy. High of 18. Tuesday, cloudy. High of 18. Right now, it's 20 degrees.
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4: Canada isn't just pretty. 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
14: We passed upon the stairs.
7: Some breaking news out of the States. President Donald Trump is now banning CNN from the White House due to what he calls unfavorable coverage. And he threatened that more such prohibitions of media outlets could follow. All right. More media companies now banned from the White House. Every Friday, it's my favorite time of the week. I get to have a little chat with Carmi Levy. He is our tech analyst. Carmi, how are you?
15: I am good, although I'm guessing CNN's going to have to stand outside the White House at this point.
7: I was just
15: maybe use special technology to
7: exactly. I was just thinking that, like, how do you ban CNN?
15: Well, I mean, we know that he doesn't like questions, and certainly he has a problem with journalists asking questions, especially female journalists. And Caitlin Collins has been, as she should be, a journalistic thorn in his side, asking questions that deserve answers. And every time he doesn't want to answer, we know the kind of response that he gives. And so rather than having to put her on blast every time, he now just ensures that she isn't in the room. It's not going to stop the coverage. It's simply going to, the light will shine brighter now on all the questions that need answering, but of course now they'll just have to find more creative ways to do it. This is where we live in 2026, apparently.
7: A few weeks ago, we talked about the efforts with American companies to change Lake Ontario to Lake America, the names on maps, and the Associated Press, which I believe has also been banned by the White House. They went ahead and said, absolutely not. We will not be changing the name. So a thank you to the AP for doing that.
15: Yeah, yeah. Someone's got to draw a line, because if you look at the, like, one country in a lake with multiple, you know, with more than one nation can't unilaterally decide to change the name. So all this executive order that Donald Trump signed was ordering government agencies to update the geographic database. And then it would be up to individual agencies to decide sort of whether they would use that information to feed their own maps and other resources. So he didn't actually internationally change the name. So good on the Associated Press for kind of recognizing that this was not a kind of a final a final determination. Certainly no one outside of the U.S. is ever going to call the Gulf of Mexico anything but. And it looks like the same logic is playing out with Lake Ontario as well, which I saw yesterday. I was in Toronto, and it was just, I stood and stared at the water for a while, and just, it was good to be there. And you know, especially in light of sort of how it's become a political flashpoint, it's as beautiful as it's ever been.
7: Yeah. So when I walk down my street, I stare back at you in Toronto, so I can see Toronto right across the way.
15: Oh, so that was me waving.
7: I saw you. Listen, one more comment on Donald Trump and we'll move on, I promise. But
15: yeah,
7: listen, he's solved all of our problems, Carmi. Carmi, we've been talking for years. How do we safeguard AI?
9: Well, Trump says, don't worry about it. Everything's fine. The only control or guardrails that AI needs is a strong and smart, brackets, high IQ, president, and the USA has it in spades. So don't worry, Carmi.
15: I feel so safe now. I feel covered. Thank you, Donald Trump. I will sleep at night now knowing that you're on the case. You technological wizard, you.
9: Yeah, I couldn't even believe it. I was like, no, like we do need like, and what he wants is like, and he's kind of like pitting the states against China when it comes to like the big, you know, race of, you know, who's going to win AI. Is there an actual race taking place right now? And if there is, who is leading the pack?
15: I mean, there is, and you know, to be clear, artificial intelligence really is, it is the next big thing in tech, and it's also the next big thing in who is going to lead politically and economically in the world. And if you win AI and you produce the best AI models and the best infrastructure and you have the most compute capacity and the best networks to, you know, ensure all of that capacity flows well from where it exists in a data center to where it needs to be to deliver that capability, then you can win economically. You could do more, you could do better, you could do it faster than other countries and other companies in other countries. But, and so, you know, it, objectively, sort of looking at who has the best chips, who has the best frontier models. Yeah, the U.S. leads the world right now. But interestingly, China has come from literally nowhere a few years ago to producing their own hardware, producing their own models. Last year when they announced DeepSeek, they absolutely shattered market sentiment because it could do so much so inexpensively. And so it showed that maybe American dominance isn't what we think it is. China has a different approach. And so China has proved itself to be a significant peer power in AI, as well as other areas, of course, like military. They are not to be ignored. And even though the U.S. has banned the export of certain products, so the highest end chips from NVIDIA, for example, cannot be sold in China because the U.S. is afraid of China stealing the intellectual property and using it against them. What China has done is it's used those bans as an incentive to create its own domestic industry, and they are accelerating very quickly. And in some areas, for example, like robotics and AI, they just had the you know, those world games of robotics to show their prowess in AI. And some of the capabilities there, even though some of the robots kind of crashed and burned, the fact that they've improved so much over the last year is something that we should take, you know, and notice. And so, yeah, there's a war, but at the same time, AI is in general, wherever it exists, is showing disturbing behaviors that, frankly, we need to figure out, and we need to figure out better safety protocols to ensure we don't end up with some kind of catastrophe down the line. And so, but to dismiss those concerns because of this peer competition with China is incredibly reckless. And yet again, Donald Trump never, let's be clear, he couldn't define AI if it were printed in front of him. To assume that he understands any of this is laughable on a good day. And quite frankly, he's setting the stage for the U.S. to not only to lose the race against China or other countries, but also so we're going to lose against China, but we're also not going to have the right protections in place. And it means the potential for negative outcomes from uncontrolled AI agent behavior, they're going to center on the U.S. and they will pay a price for that if they don't change their tune very quickly. Donald Trump will learn the hard way. But of course, he'll never admit he's wrong. We will all sit around and take advantage of that. That's why it's so important that our federal government is, even if we're behind the curve, we're still announcing initiatives. We're still investing in AI training. We're still releasing courses. We're still making plans with industry to build out our infrastructure, new data centers, new internet capability. It's really important that we go pedal to the metal on this, because when the U.S. stumbles, we'll be ready to leapfrog them.
9: Carmi, just quickly, I know that there will be a free course covering basics of AI that will be available to Canadians by the end of the year. Can you tell us about that?
15: Yeah, so it's really all about giving Canadians an opportunity to roll up their sleeves and learn a little bit about AI. It's part of the National AI Literacy Initiative. AI Minister Evan Solomon announced it last week. And so basically what it'll do is it'll start with teachers and students. So schools are going to get access to the first two courses starting next week. So Monday they go live, actually. And then by the end of the year, there will be another course release for all Canadians. And that's really to, you know, dip our toes into the water, learn what AI is, learn what it isn't, and start to build skills so that we can take advantage of this technology without fearing it. And that's really important. If you don't get the population on board, you're never going to be globally competitive. And this is a really good place to start.
7: Carmi, always appreciate you joining me. Thank you so much. We'll talk next week.
15: Thanks, Bonnie. Have an amazing weekend.
7: You too. Carmi Levy, he is our tech analyst. Always love chatting with him. We're going to take a break. We've got the 3:30 news coming up. And then after that, I'm going to talk with Jeff Bolachowski about the big proposal this week, the EU getting down on one knee and offering us, what did they offer us? We're not quite sure, but we're going to talk about that with Jeff in just a few minutes. You are listening to The Drive. This is CKTV News.
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16: Good afternoon. I'm Christine Jansen. Here's what's making news. A third beluga that was a part of a massive move of whales from Marineland has died. Oceanographic Valencia says Jellybean died suddenly today. The Spanish Aquarium took in Jellybean and another beluga named Cleopatra in late August. Two Marineland belugas and a resident beluga at Chicago's Shedd Aquarium died within weeks of their move. And eight Niagara mayors have once again sent a letter to the provincial government ahead of major changes at the region. Following the upcoming election, there will no longer be elected regional councillors. The group signing the letter saying they're concerned that the changes could impact local representation, accountability, and the role of lower-tier councils. Taking a look at your weather forecast, today will be sunny with a high of 21, a few clouds this evening, and a low of 10 overnight. Tomorrow, a mix of sun and cloud and a high of 19, and Sunday cloudy with 70% chance of showers, the temperature steady near 19.
10: Busy on city streets within Niagara region, but especially slow on Welland Avenue, Ontario Street to Geneva, McLeod Road between Kalar and Dorchester, and in Fort Erie we have construction-related delays still, both directions of Garrison between Thompson Road and Sunset Drive. However, running problem-free. The major highways are also running problem-free at this time. However, on the Welland Canal, the Glendale Avenue bridge is raised. 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

0: 6:36 on your Friday afternoon. What a beautiful Friday. It is our second last Friday of summer. Oh, hold on, Jeff. I didn't put your microphone on.
1: Trying to silence me again, Heslop.
0: No. I always want you to have a voice, Jeff Bolachowski.
1: Well, I appreciate that.
0: If you don't know who Jeff is, Jeff joins me every Friday from 3:30 to 4. He is the Senior Media and Policy Analyst at Armstrong Strategy Group. They're located in downtown St. Catharines. And we chat with Jeff every Friday about some of the big news stories of the week. We start out with the big proposal. The European Commission President Ursula von der Leyen offered Canada a path to become the first ever associate member of the European Union.
1: Which Mark Carney immediately backed away from, in semantically speaking. The way he phrased his response to it during his speech was that von der Leyen had made the offer, and he very carefully said, "We welcome that ambition." His ambassador, Mr. Wilkinson, has come out and said that Canada is not ready for any type of membership or associate membership in the EU, but that they are ready for a quote-unquote alliance for the future, which is the terminology that they are insistently using. The upshot to this is that Mark Carney and the government, as it stands right now, feel that they have an opportunity to strengthen their relationship with Europe, deepen the existing free trade and military ties, and essentially ease our dependency on the United States by diversifying more towards Western and Central and Eastern Europe. The other part of this is that a close military friendship with the European countries would put us under the French nuclear umbrella, which would be great if Donald Trump ever starts giving us real nasty looks.
0: Okay, so we did hear from Donald Trump. He made some comments after he found out about the big proposal from the EU.
2: If they do that, if I think it's at all a hostile act, I will put very serious tariffs or stop trading with Europe on many things. So if they do that, if Europe does that with a bad intention, if it's a good intention, that's fine. If it's a bad intention, we'll put very heavy tariffs on Europe.
0: Okay. Well, I hate to tell you, Donald, but we're all trying to avoid you for very good reasons. So I would consider that, if you're an American or the president of the United States, a hostile act.
1: Well, it's very telling that he even thinks it can at all be a hostile act for one of the American Empire's allies to make a deal with one of its other allies. But this is down to how Donald Trump views the world. Back in November of last year or thereabouts, you and I talked about how the American administration brought forward their new foreign policy statement, where they articulated that they were going to issue what was called the Trump corollary to the Monroe Doctrine. Basically, the Monroe Doctrine is an old doctrine in American politics that states the Western Hemisphere, North and South America, are our sphere, are the American sphere of influence. Europe does not get to meddle there. No country gets to meddle there. Only the United States gets to meddle there. And all of those resources are ours, and all of those countries have to do what we tell them, and we are the king. And they view Canada as subject to that, what they are now calling the Donroe Doctrine. What you saw in Venezuela, where essentially the Americans went in, kidnapped Nicolas Maduro, the president of Venezuela, and are now getting ready to put him on trial, and are now working with the Venezuelan administration who came in after him to carve that country's oil resources up for the American economy, that is an exercise of the Monroe Doctrine, practiced in a very aggressive way. This is undeniably what they have in mind for Canada, because they have said so explicitly. And you see it strategically in the approach they're taking to Canada making deals with them and Canada making deals with other countries. They don't want Canada to have the types of industries that we have. Their economic policy is explicitly to either absorb or deindustrialize Canada. If we're not part of them, they don't want us to have jobs that would otherwise go to Americans. But we're not allowed to make deals with other countries, because in their eyes, our role is to be dependent on them and to feed natural resources into their machine. Again, this is all part of the very extreme, very aggressive form of the Monroe Doctrine that the Donald Trump administration is practicing. You see with Carney and his overtures towards Europe that he is deliberately flying in the face of the Monroe Doctrine by bringing Europe directly into Canadian affairs and forging a transoceanic partnership of a type that would very much offend Donald Trump and his backers.
0: So when you hear the EU give us this invitation for an associate What was it? Associate membership?
1: They called it associate membership. Carney calls it an alliance for the future.
0: Yeah. So what do you think they actually mean?
1: I'm thinking closer ties on trade and defense, but I don't think we are going to meaningfully integrate into the European single market or the European immigration system. Europe has countries that are quote-unquote associated with them. For example, Norway is not a member of the European Union, but it follows all of the bureaucracies that are set down by Brussels, the capital of the European Union, when it comes to things like trade. I don't think that's going to be the case for Canada. Carney has grounded his overtures in sovereignty, and, you know, trading American impositions on our sovereignty for impositions imposed by Brussels would not would be a slight trade up, but it would still be a bad trade for Canada. We want to maintain our sovereignty and our system, but we want to get a little cozier with our European friends. I think the most important thing is a defense partnership with the two nuclear powers in Europe, namely France, which is in the European Union, and the United Kingdom, which is not in the European Union, but is essentially our colonial daddy, the country that founded Canada. Both of those countries have nuclear weapons and the means to use them, especially the French. If the United States ever decides to get nasty with us, there is the opportunity to turn around and say, hey, our buddy France is sitting right off the coast there with some submarines full of nuclear weapons, so please don't try to annex Canada and make us the 51st state, otherwise that's not going to end well for you.
0: We haven't heard too much about that recently.
1: No, but it is on their table. You saw it in the conditions that they put on the table when they were talking about getting that trade deal together, where they came out and basically said, you may not sign trade deals with anyone else. You have to accept this level of tariff. You have to follow our lead in all of these things. When we put tariffs on someone else, you also have to put tariffs. You cannot have a language policy that protects the French language, that sort of thing. Again, it all comes back to the same place. Their view of Canada is that our sovereignty is negotiable, while theirs is not. This all points to a view from the American side, at least under Donald Trump, of Canada as less than a nation. They look at us in the sense that we are to them what Belarus is to Russia. Technically a separate country, but functionally just a kind of part of that country that function that is administratively separated in name only.
0: Earlier today, Prime Minister Mark Carney made an address to the Liberal Party's caucus retreat on Parliament Hill. He sounded very upbeat, sounding like he has had a great week making deals. Let's listen to what he said.
3: Canada will always be a country of high standards. But high standards do not mean decisions have to be slow. Predictability is a competitive advantage. If we're going to say no quickly. If we're going to say yes on time. When Canada decides a project should go ahead, that project will go ahead. We will maintain our fiscal advantage. And let me underscore for everyone in this room just how important this is. We're now seeing financial markets starting to change the pricing, literally as we meet today, the cost of borrowing for governments around the world, to separate the strong from the weak. We are the strong. We are Canada's strong.
0: Wow, quite the rally there.
1: For Carney, that's upbeat, but this is Mark Carney we're talking about. I find with him, he doesn't really get too high or too low in his tone. He is able to modulate his emotions very well, at least in front of the camera. I have heard that he is somewhat of a taskmaster behind the scene, that he rides his people hard and he expects results. But in front of a camera, he always tries to keep himself very under control, very neutral, very controlled in his expression. That is the closest to a victory lap we may get from Mark Carney on camera. And I would say from a policy standpoint, there is an argument that he could deserve it. He has made a significant overture towards Europe. He is actively working to restructure the Canadian economy, to diversify away from the United States. He seems to have a lot of programs in place that insulate the blow of American tariffs and give a sense that there is a way out of the current economic nightmare that we are in, largely because of our southern neighbors' intransigence. What you're really seeing is that this is reflected in the polling numbers. Mark Carney, with his 70% approval rating, is now the most popular prime minister in the history of Canada. Even more popular than Stephen Harper, even more popular than Jean Chrétien. even more popular than Trudeau Jr. at the height of Trudeau Mania 2. He is the most popular prime minister right now that we have ever had in the history of this country, and it is largely because of Donald Trump that he has been able to move himself into the position where he can stand up and be recognized as a leader of the democratic world, in contrast to Donald Trump.
0: Jeff Woloszewski, he is here, and he's going to stay in studio after the break. We're going to talk more about the top news stories of the week, but first, let's take a look at traffic.
4: Problems in St. Catharines being reported right now at Bunting and Eastchester, and it is blocking a live lane at this time. We've also got Hugo Street closed from Scott Street to Ted Street for ditching work, and Edmund Street between Henry Street and George Street is closed for forestry work. In Fort Erie, we've got Garrison between Thompson Road and Sunset Drive undergoing construction-related delays, and on the Welland Canal, we've got the Carlton Street Bridge scheduled to raise soon. 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
0: Let's take a look at your weather forecast for this weekend. Tonight, it's going to be a little bit chilly, low of 10, and we're going to see a few clouds. Now, for tomorrow, we're going to see a mix of sun and cloud, high going up to 19. In the evening, though, 70% chance of rain. Sunday, cloudy, 70% chance of showers, high of 19. And Monday, cloudy, high of 18. Right now, it's 20 degrees.
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0: .51 on your Friday. Such a beautiful day. Looking forward to this weekend because it is our last weekend of summer. Get out there and enjoy it. Even if it's raining Saturday night and Sunday, who cares, right? It's not snowing, so we'll be happy for that. I'm sitting in studio with Jeff Olachowski. He's from the Armstrong Strategy Group. We're going over the top news stories of the week. We've already talked about the big proposal from the EU to become an associate member. We talked about Carney speaking at his caucus meeting today. What we haven't talked about is Pierre Poilievre.
1: Good old Skippy. He's in a bit of a bad spot right now.
0: Yeah, so we heard just a little bit from him, some comments after the EU proposal. He did make a few comments, saying not a good idea.
1: No, his position was basically no new EU taxes. I don't think Carney is necessarily envisioning joining the EU, however. The idea of associate membership seems to have come mostly from von der Leyen, and I think Carney is trying to distance himself from that. Poilievre is trying to gin up that specter because he feels that it may be his way back into the conversation. Privately, however, and this has been reported, I believe, in the Toronto Star and some of the other outlets, there is great skepticism around the future of Mr. Poilievre. I don't think he's in danger of being turfed by his caucus, but the Conservatives are now feeling like their party is in the wilderness, and that with so much focus on the Trump conversation and the conversation of restructuring Canada's economy through this national emergency, there is no way for them to get into the conversation without being seen as unpatriotic. In that respect, you have to give Mark Carney some credit because he has skillfully captured the feeling of Canadian patriotism. He has chained Poilievre to Donald Trump in the public consciousness, and he has used that to secure what is likely to be enormous liberal popularity for quite a little while.
0: Who do you think is waiting in the wings in the Conservative Party?
1: It's difficult to say. I think what's happening is some of the candidates who are potentially in the lineup to replace him are keeping their powder dry right now and doing a little bit more internal positioning. Obviously, the name that everyone is looking at is Jamil Giovanni, who has been an interesting guy because he has come out as the most pro-American member of parliament currently in the House. He has come out and said that the Conservative Party is too moderate, which is remarkable because Poilievre is probably the furthest right Conservative leader we have seen in at least a generation or two. He has come out and said that Canadians are having an anti-American hissy fit with our current response to the United States administration. And of course, he is a longtime friend of J.D. Vance and connected through him to the American ultra-billionaire Peter Thiel, who has his fingers all over politics. There is, I think, a lot of talk about potentially Giovanni taking a run at Poilievre at some point in the near future. I think a dark horse in this one, however, might be our very own Dean Allison, who has been out there hitting the hustings, essentially trying to shed light on what he feels were concerns with the deployment of the COVID vaccines. Now, you may have one opinion on that or another. I'm not here to make a value judgment on Dean's positions. What I will say from an analytical standpoint is that is likely to serve him well with the further right side of the Conservative base. It may raise his profile with them, which may serve him well in a hypothetical leadership race in which those voters will remember who he is, will remember his name and what he stood for, and may turn out to vote for him if an election is to come.
0: I have one issue, well, maybe some others, but to air on air with Dean Allison is the fact that he keeps telling the people that nobody's covering his COVID vaccine inquiry, and we are, and we have. It was it last week or the week before? It was 4 days, and I watched it, I covered it, I put news stories up, I carried it on air, and then I even reached out to him and said, hey, come on the air, and we can talk about it. And no response. So my issue is the fact that he just will not give us any credit for covering his inquiry.
1: Now, I obviously can't read your email threads with Dean, and I'm sure there is something going back and forth. Maybe there's a missed connection somewhere. What I will say from an analytical standpoint is that for many people on the far right, there is advantage to being seen as an outsider. When you listen to some of these guys, especially the alt-right guys, the people within Trump's circle in particular, their favorite thing to rail against is the elites and the media. When Trump was running the first time, his key strategist, Steve Bannon, made the point that the Democratic Party wasn't their real enemy, the real team they were running against. The real people they were running against would be the media, the American mainstream. And the way to beat them was to flood the zone and position Trump as an outsider. I think that may be moving up to Canada in the repertoire of some candidates. There is an opposition to dealing directly with mainstream media. There is an advantage to being viewed as an outsider. And there is great advantage, especially when you're appealing to the far right, to be positioning yourself against elite opinion.
0: Jeff Olachowski, we are almost out of time. Let's think of, did you watch the football game last night, the Buffalo Bills?
1: Unfortunately, I did not. I'm not much of a sports guy.
0: Well, you know what? I'm not much of a football girl, but I decided to turn on the game because it was the first time ever the Buffalo Bills played O Canada. They were the Bare Naked Ladies were there. They performed O Canada. People did not boo. They clapped. And now I'm a football fan. Well, a Bills fan.
1: I appreciate that they were here. I think for some Canadians, there's going to be ambivalence about American sports teams. I can personally speak to my opinion on this one. I'm a lifelong Detroit Red Wings fan. At this point, I'm probably going to put more of my allegiance behind, say, the Winnipeg Jets or the Maple Leafs, as much as rooting for the Maple Leafs hurts my soul. I think it's difficult for many Canadians to try and justify rooting for an American team when we have hockey teams at home that are perfectly good to root for. It seems to me like American teams, American products, American things in general have lost a lot of their popularity in this country. And I think the Bills Brain Trust realizes that, and they're doing what they can to try and save their fan base on this side of the border, because I think they recognize it's quite a large fan base.
0: I think it was a brilliant idea to have that cross-border football toss the day before and air it on the game.
1: They're putting a lot of effort into this.
0: And you know what? Thank goodness they are, because it just, you know, number one, it makes Donald Trump a little bit upset, so we kind of enjoy that. Number two, it just shows that we're unified. And, you know, Western New York for us has always been, you know, kind of a second home. We've never really felt like it's, you know, leaving or going away.
1: Well, many of us have family on both sides of the border. I myself have family kind of ranging in, you know, originating in Michigan. They've kind of spread out through the United States as far as Arizona and Georgia and the like. But I think many Canadians and Americans have families that stretch across both sides of the border and throughout each country. We are in many ways tied together, and I think we're always going to be bound together to some extent. What we're discussing is whether the Americans need to control our fates as strongly as they do.
0: Jeff Olachowski, we are out of time.
1: Well, it always flies.
0: Enjoy the last weekend of summer.
1: I will do my best.
0: Okay. Jeff Olachowski, he is Senior Media and Policy Analyst at Armstrong Strategy Group. If you would like to get a hold of him, just go to
1: armstrongstrategy.com.
0: Jeff, I appreciate your time.
1: Anytime.
0: Let's head into the newsroom for the 4 o'clock news. After that, one of our great friends of the radio station, Betty Lou Suter, will be here to go over some of their current issues down there at Community Care of St. Catharines and Thorold. 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
1: Good afternoon. I'm Christine Jansen. We'll see a few clouds this evening with a low of 10 overnight. Right now, it's 20 degrees. Coming up, another Marineland death, a stabbing in Hamilton, and regional governance. First, a check on traffic.
2: The problem on the southbound 406 at Glendale, a crash is being reported. We're seeing delays just past Westchester. In St. Catharines, good news, Bunting and Eastchester problems have cleared. However, Hugo Street remains closed from Scott to Ted for ditching work, and Edmund Street closed from Henry Street to George Street for forestry work.

0: 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I'm Lex Tan. 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
1: In the news, another beluga that was part of a massive move of whales for Marineland has died.
2: Spain's L'Oceanographique Valencia says Jellybean died suddenly and unexpectedly on Friday. The European Aquarium took in Jellybean and another beluga named Cleopatra in late August from the shuttered theme park in Niagara Falls, Ontario. It comes after two other Marineland belugas, Pikachu and Rain, died after a move to Chicago's Shedd Aquarium within weeks of their arrival. Marineland had the largest collection of captive beluga whales in the world with 30 before the park was put up for sale in 2024 and closed after that summer. Don Mitchell, The Canadian Press.
1: A man has been arrested following a stabbing overnight in Hamilton. CKTV's Matt Holmes with the details.
3: It happened around 1 o'clock this morning as police were called to a hotel on Main Street West near Whitney Avenue. Reports say there was a group of people fighting and one man was bleeding. A 54-year-old man was taken to hospital with non-life-threatening injuries. Police then found a 35-year-old suspect nearby and charged him with aggravated assault. They also used the canine unit to help them find the knife that was used. Anyone with information has to contact police. For CKTV News, I'm Matt Holmes.
1: Prime Minister Mark Carney says Canada is powerful, confident, and united as he urged his MPs to bring the best ideas to Parliament. Speaking to the Liberal caucus in Ottawa today, Carney said Canada's first investment summit showed the country's appeal to global investors and its plans for long-term growth.
4: A few days ago, we hosted Canada's first investment summit. The world's largest investors came here because we're reliable partners, because we have what the world wants, combined now with the ambition to build Canada for all. They liked what they saw. They liked what they saw. Nearly $500 billion in new commitments to Canada.
1: The caucus meeting comes at the end of a fast-paced week for the Prime Minister, which started with a two-day international investment summit in Toronto before visits to France and England. Back here at home, eight Niagara mayors have once again sent a letter to the provincial government ahead of major changes at the region. Following the upcoming election, there will no longer be elected regional councillors. The next regional government will be made up of the 12 local mayors and one chair appointed by the province. West Lincoln Mayor Cheryl Ganan, along with the leaders of Fort Erie, Grimsby, Niagara-on-the-Lake, Pelham, Port Colborne, Thorold, and Waynefleet, all signing the new letter. Ganan says they have concerns that less elected officials will mean less representation for residents.
5: I really wonder how we're going to cover all of that and still maintain, you know, the people's voice, which is what the mayors will represent alone this time. It's easy to say, well, staff will look after a lot of things, and that's true, but we want to make sure that each of our municipalities, that their influences and their needs are heard and met.
1: The group also wants to make sure the strong chair powers are used sparingly and used mainly on large, all-encompassing regional issues such as the budget. We have the full letter on our website. And a donation is helping Habitat for Humanity build more homes in Welland. Cornerstone Building Brands launching its Home for Good campaign in Canada by donating 38 windows, 3 patio doors, and 409 square meters of siding. It allows Habitat Niagara to add 3 more townhomes to a build near the corner of Plymouth Road and First Street. Habitat CEO Mark Carl.
6: Gives people that sense of security, and through our program of home ownership, it allows families to improve their life, get better jobs, go back to school, allows kids' marks to go up. So the significance of it is being able to build another 3 more homes, so having 9 on this property, allows us to serve more families.
1: Over 10 years, the Home for Good project has donated $4.5 million to builds in the U.S. Now taking a look at sports, the Toronto Blue Jays kick off a vital 3-game series with the Rangers tonight in Arlington, Texas. Both teams enter the contest 2 games back of Cleveland for the final American League wildcard spot. The Blue Jays have 9 games left in the season to make up that deficit. Back here at home, the Niagara Ice Dogs kick off the first game of their OHL regular season schedule tonight with an away game against Brantford. Puck drop is scheduled for

0: 7 p.m. The Bronc Badgers men's hockey team will lay it all on the line tonight as they face off against the Guelph Griffins at the Meridian Center. Tickets for the Steel Blade Classic are available on Ticketmaster for $35. Puck drop is also scheduled for 7 p.m. And to the Diamond, the Welland Jackfish start their best-of-seven series against the Hamilton Cardinals tonight. The game starts at 7.05 p.m. at Bernie Arbor Stadium in Hamilton. For more local news that matters to you, go to cktvnews.com. 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
0: Taking a look at your weather forecast, we'll see a few clouds this evening with a low of 10 overnight. Tomorrow, a mix of sun and cloud and a high of 19. Sunday, cloudy with 70% chance of showers, the temperature steady near 19, and some cloudy skies for Monday with a high of 18. Right now, it's 20 degrees. I'm Christine Jansen for CKTV News.
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7: Happy Friday, 4:08. Last weekend of summer. Get out there and enjoy it. You know what? Maybe there will be a little bit of rain Saturday night or Sunday. That's okay. You can still, you know, take the umbrella out and it's not going to be freezing. At least it's going to be like 20 degrees. You know what I love watching, Jenny? Fights over pickleball courts. It's my favorite thing.
8: Fights over pickleball courts.
7: Yeah. When you get older, you fight about everything. So pickleball is a big thing. I played pickleball twice. I love it. I just don't have the time just yet. I will play it. Give me some time. And I need to find a league where people aren't so serious. I played it at the YMCA and people were like yelling and...
8: Oh gosh.
7: Yeah, it's very... Like people love pickleball.
8: Wow, okay.
7: Yeah, like we have to be ready. Like I should probably practice at home before I go into the wild and play with people who take it seriously.
8: Yeah.
7: They get upset.
8: Wow, okay.
7: Are you in the kitchen? Were you out of the kitchen? Did you do this? Did you do that? Like it's really serious.
8: Wow. So if you like make a mistake, then it's like,
7: oh yeah, they don't like that.
8: Ooh, okay.
7: I had this older gentleman I was playing with at the YMCA and he was so mad at me. Like I left eventually.
8: Oh no.
7: He was really mad at me.
8: Oh,
7: I thought it was supposed to be fun.
8: And it's just like for fun. Is it?
7: Yeah, it's like an open gym for pickleball.
8: Oh, but, oh, come on.
7: Yeah, I felt really bad. I was like, I'm so sorry. It's my first time. I don't really understand what I'm doing. So I have to find a place that will actually, like, I have to go through a course probably to like learn how to play it properly and then, yeah.
8: Or find like a pickleball court that's at a park.
7: Yeah, but you can't really go there because everybody fights about that and then you have to be from a certain group or maybe you're not from a certain group and then you're not allowed playing there on certain times. It's like, it's so complicated. Every community. Oh, it's like, Jenny, years ago when you were a toddler, Niagara on the Lake was like up in arms over pickleball. Like, okay. there were lawsuits against the town. They had to shut down. I think they still have the pickleball court shut down. Like, I'm not joking.
8: Wow. Okay.
7: I want to do, listen, if there's a filmmaker out there, my dream is to do a documentary on pickleball in communities and how it can like disrupt everybody's lives. In Grimsby alone, and we're not the ones that have like a massive problem. In Grimsby alone, we have had so many issues with this. Like, I mean, people have lost lifelong friends. They've broken up.
8: What?
7: Families won't talk to each other. Some people have had to change churches.
8: Oh my gosh.
7: My neighbor used to tell me stories and I was like, so hold on. The town just built these pickleball courts, but you can't go unless you're from a certain group. At a certain time, she was like, Bonnie, if you had we would just have to sit down and I'll tell you the whole story. But I want to do a whole documentary on it because people are so passionate. Anyway, Port Stanley, this has a local connection a little bit, but at the same time, we all understand pickleball issues. So right now, there's a massive problem in Port Stanley. If you've ever been there, it's a smaller community, more like vacation-ish. So tensions are rising between the residents of Kokomo Park community, and it's all because of pickleball. So this park, it's a quiet neighborhood with a condo building, a block of single family homes, and a playground for four public pickleball courts that are popular, right? Everybody wants to go out and play, especially over the summer. So what's happened is now the people that live around it are upset. So they're saying the courts are a source of constant noise. That's what happened in Niagara on the Lake. They said, like, no. I think they even tried to plant trees and do everything, but people were really upset about the noise. So after receiving numerous complaints, the municipality of Central Elgin decided in July that the courts could only be used from 9 in the morning till 8 in the evening, a change from the previous policy of dawn to dusk. At Municipal Council this week, the players submitted a petition with 130 signatures, that's a lot for Port Stanley, asking to change the hours of 8 a.m. to dusk and for the municipality to conduct a noise study and include the players in future discussions. At the same meeting, this is our local connection, St. Catharines-based lawyer J. Patrick Maloney submitted a letter on behalf of Richard Robson, one of the condo owners and Kokomo-affected neighbors, a group of condo residents. So that's they've band together and now they have a group name. And the letter threatens legal action if the pickleball courts are not removed, claiming the use of the courts could exceed provincial noise guidelines and contravene the general legal principles associated with the tort of nuisance. Mm-mm. So Maloney did not respond to a request for a statement. The municipality has received both communications at this week's meeting, but no decision has been made. So right now, there's just a lot of tension in that community, and neighbors are fighting with neighbors over, you know, how late they can play and the noise levels. And then the group says they're willing to work with the community to find a way to reduce the disruption. And they say it's not fair. So, yeah. So the Niagara on the Lake issue, which I really do wish at the time we had, in the olden days, we had independent journalists. Like, we had reporters. Like, that was your job. And I would have covered this from top to bottom. Because Niagara on the Lake already, right, like, it has the air about it that, okay, this is Niagara on the Lake, and now we're going to have pickleball, and then it was a problem. Big problem. I'm not saying maybe it was super disruptive. I'm not sure. I never.
8: Was it from like all the fighting?
7: No. Or... No.
8: I'm so confused about the noise.
7: The actual sound. It's the sound of the ball hitting the court, or I guess maybe even the paddle. That's
8: really?
7: The biggest issue. Yes.
8: Okay.
7: And people say, especially in Niagara on the Lake, the big issue was that it was like echoing. This was back in 2019. They converted unused or underused tennis courts into six outdoor pickleball courts at Centennial Sports Park. It's a gorgeous park. So the problem started because the courts were right next to Lambert's Walk, a townhouse and condo community. And they were saying that all you could hear was pop, pop, pop of the plastic balls and the paddles. and they claimed it was a form of torture that severely impacted their mental health, work, and overall life. So they even took, they filed private prosecution charges.
8: Wow.
7: I'm not joking, Jenny. If we could have covered this, I would have been all over it. It was crazy. And then 2024, they tried to reopen it. No way. No, because they even put in acoustic sound barrier panels. They put, they mandated that you had to use a specific paddle.
8: That makes less noise.
7: Yeah.
8: What about, like, you know, on Kaler Road, how they have that one tennis court covered?
7: Mm-hmm.
8: What about that?
7: I don't know. Honestly, I don't know. People are not happy.
8: Okay.
7: Our pickleball court in Grimsby is by the dog park, so I see it often. It's slammed. It's like a nightclub to get in there.
8: Oh my gosh. Okay.
7: There are lineups. And Grimsby would have very similar, you know, issues than Niagara on the Lake. A lot of people like hiring lawyers, starting petitions, all that kind of stuff.
8: Wow.
7: Yeah. So yeah, if you're a filmmaker and you're interested in doing a documentary, this is my dream because people are so passionate and I want to play pickleball one day. And I want to be good.
8: I want to be involved in this. This is interesting.
7: We need a deep dive.
8: I would love that.
7: Okay. This is our
8: Let's
7: mission.
8: Let's do it.
7: I think we go back and we start with Niagara on the Lake and then we move to Port Stanley. We figure this all out.
8: Perfect.
7: Okay. Betty Lou's at the back door. So I have to go. So let's check traffic.
9: Southbound 406 at Glendale, we've got reports of a crash there still, and we're seeing heavy delays starting just out Westchester now. And then in Hamilton, the eastbound link approaching Garth, we have reports of a collision in a live lane. We're seeing it heavy from the 403. Hugo Street in St. Catharines remains closed from Scott to Ted for ditching work, and Edmund Street is closed from Henry to George for forestry work. On the Welland Canal, the Carlton Street Bridge is raised. 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I'm Lex Tan. 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
7: Taking a look at your weather forecast, starting out clear tonight, then a few clouds moving in, low of 10. Tomorrow, it's Saturday, mix of sun and cloud, high of 20. In the evening, 40% chance of showers and then rain starting overnight. For Sunday, cloudy, 70% chance of showers, high of 19. Right now, it's 20 degrees.
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1: 4:23 on your Friday afternoon. Hope you had a great week and you're looking forward to this last weekend of summer. It's the last weekend of summer, Betty Lou. Can you believe it?
2: Don't even say it, Bonnie. When I heard that this morning on the radio, when Steph said it this morning, I thought, is she serious? Like, you know, looking, but you forget to look at the calendar sometimes and you realize, because it's beautiful days, right? Well, fall is usually beautiful in Niagara. I mean, let's be honest. I think that it's probably one of the prettier seasons with the leaves and things like that, but it's just sort of like the foreboding of what's coming up, and you know you're getting into your busy season, or your busier season, let's put it that way.
1: And very busy for you. Betty Lou is the CEO of Community Care, St. Catharines in Thorold, if you're not familiar with her, a longtime friend of the radio station. Lots of great work that you do down at Community Care. Right now, how are things going? I know that we have talked about the increase in need for many, many years. Is that still the same situation?
2: Oh, it certainly is. And right now, as I say, I mean, looking at the statistics, I have a board meeting on Thursday, so I need to look at the statistics and see where we're at. And it's kind of frightening to see where we've come since pre-COVID. And, you know, like last year, we filled over 155,000 tummies, which was huge. Our back-to-school program this year was between 1,600 and 1,700 kids, probably closer to 17 than 16.
1: Is that the largest one you've ever done?
2: Pretty close, yes.
1: That's crazy. Oh,
2: yeah, and, you know, the stories are just so wonderful. I mean, and they're one of my favorite stories is this little boy who wanted to ask if he could take the shoebox home because he'd never had new shoes, so he had never had a shoebox, and it was so important for him that he could have a shoebox to put some stuff in like his friends did.
1: Oh, gosh.
2: You know, and that breaks your heart because he never has had new shoes, that he had the ability to take a shoebox home, you know.
1: The one great thing about your back-to-school program is all the shoes are new, right?
2: Brand new. And we're very grateful for Canadian Tire, Canadian Tire Bank. We've been in partnership with them for a long time, and they help us with the shoes. And there's been some wonderful support. I mean, I can give you a long list of people that have helped us. There's Kevin Allison from FMC, he always does some. And then there was another group from Intact Insurance. And the list goes on and on and on. I hesitate to say so many because I'll miss some. But realistically, people realize how important it is for kids to start school on the right foot. And it's, you know, going to school like their peers is so important. So, you know, having their shoes on, new shoes, so... and look like everybody else on the first day of school. Because, you know, kids can be a little bit picky at each other sometimes.
1: They can. And, you know, I think back to when I was in school and, you know, even some stuff I participated in, it's one of my biggest regrets. Because now you see why. Why was this child put in this kind of situation? You know, why mm-hmm. why wasn't he, you know, showering every day or you didn't mm-hmm. have, you know, the certain shoes or whatever. It's just, it's heartbreaking.
2: Well, it's the judgmental piece that we have to be so careful about because, you know, it's easy to judge people. And when you're younger, it seems to be a little easier. But it's just, the stories are heartbreaking, but wonderful. Heartbreaking in that the feelings are there, but wonderful to know that the community has responded in kind and made such a difference. And, you know, we just got off the floods and, you know, the outpouring of support from the floods has been huge. And we're just in contact with everybody, seeing how they're doing because we were on the rollout on the call center with the city, just touching base to see how you're doing. Is there anything else you need? And you know what people are finding now, Bonnie, which is kind of upsetting to me but it took me back. Never thought of it. But, you know, they're just going into their linens just to realize that, gone a little moldy, you know, so can't use those. What do we do? So, and for people on fixed incomes, I mean, that's a lot, right?
1: Oh, yeah.
2: Starting over with that kind of stuff, you know, like
1: all of the things.
2: We don't realize the impact that it did have and the long-lasting impact. And like in anything I'm saying these days, the thing that concerns me most is the mental health piece, because, you know, the anxiety, you know, like post-traumatic stress syndrome. I have friends who were flooded and they said that the minute they hear rains in the forecast, it just conjures up all these thoughts and they take turns getting up in the middle of the night just to make sure. So, you know, the things that we don't think of. And I've been told not to use the word unprecedented times one more time, but it's very unusual times. And, you know, like, and then we just renewed our insurance policy at work. And then there's a difference between disaster and catastrophic. I don't know if you knew that, but there's different terminology. Enjoying making sure you're covered. And, you know, people weren't aware of the difference between sewage and sewer and those kinds of things, you know, like it's been a real educational summer in a lot of areas for all of us.
1: Yeah, and you're right, though. It's unprecedented that we've had these local residents who didn't just get hit once.
2: Oh, I know.
1: They got hit the second time. People in Lincoln got hit once, went out, did the right thing, got their sub pump, did all the stuff. Well, they had a power outage during that second one.
2: Yeah.
1: And they flooded again.
2: Yeah.
1: Like, it's, you can't make this stuff up.
2: Oh, God, no.
1: Right?
2: No, you can't. And I think, looking back, I just hope somebody's documenting all this stuff, and whoever is a historian and writes the novels. You know, we thought COVID was one kind of disturbance that we all had to adjust to. I'm not sure. I mean, COVID was obviously worse for the sickness and things like that, but this is more complex. And if it's taught us anything, it's taught us that we need to work together. And if we don't work together and cooperate and try to ensure that this person does that, we all don't have to be doing things. We can work together. And if you do this, I'll do that. And I think that's the important thing. We all have to know and understand.
1: All right, Betty Lou, we're going to take a break for news. When we come back, you're going to hang out with us, which is wonderful. Janice is also coming in studio. Janice Arnaldi is the host of Life Unscripted. You can hear that on Sundays on CKTV. But we're going to take a break, and we'll be back with both ladies. Stay right here. This is CKTV News.

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1: Good afternoon. I'm Christine Jansen. Here's what's making news. A third beluga that was part of a massive move of whales from Marineland has died. Oceanographic Valencia says Jellybean died suddenly today. The Spanish Aquarium took in Jellybean and another beluga named Cleopatra in late August. Two Marineland belugas and a resident beluga at Chicago's Shedd Aquarium died within weeks of their move. And eight Niagara mayors have once again sent a letter to the provincial government ahead of major changes at the region. Following the upcoming election, there will no longer be elected regional councillors. The group signing a letter to the province saying they're concerned that the changes could impact local representation, accountability, and the role of lower-tier councils. Taking a look at your weather forecast, we'll see a few clouds this evening with a low of 10 overnight. Tomorrow, a mix of sun and cloud with a high of 19. Sunday will be cloudy with 70% chance of showers, the temperature steady near 19, and some cloudy skies for Monday with a high of 18.
2: Southbound 406 at Glendale, we've got reports of a crash there still, and we're seeing heavy delays starting just out Westchester now. And then in Hamilton, the eastbound link approaching dark. We have reports of a collision in a live lane. We're seeing it heavy from the 403. Hugo Street in St. Catharines remains closed from Scott to Ted for ditching work. And Edmund Street is closed from Henry to George for forestry work. On the Welland Canal, the Carlton Street Bridge is raised. 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I'm Lex Tan. 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

0: is 4:35 on your Friday afternoon. It's gorgeous. This is the kind of weather we need for the last weekend of summer. Enjoy it. I am joined in studio by Betty Lou Suter. She is the CEO of Community Care, St. Catharines and Thorold. And Janice Arnoldi is also here. She is the host of Life Unscripted, Stories of Mental Health and Addiction. You can hear that Sunday afternoons on CKTB. Hello to you both.
1: Hello, Bonnie.
2: To you. Yes.
1: Hi, Betty Lou. It's lovely to see you. I haven't seen you for a while.
2: I know. And you're a neighbor, too. Shame on us.
1: Right? I know.
2: But we've been busy, right?
1: Yes.
2: It's been quite the summer, I think, in so many different ways. And I think it's, when you say it's the last weekend of the summer, there's part of me that's saying, thank God. And then the other part of me says, oh, my God, how did that happen? But it's what's in front of us now that is kind of making a little bit of anxiety, too, because, you know, I do a countdown for my staff once a week of how many days are left till Christmas just to see how their anxiety level is. And it's coming fast.
0: Okay, but before we get to Christmas, we get to celebrate grape and wine.
2: Oh, I know.
0: Next weekend, big celebration, Montebello Park. It's grape and wine time. Betty Lou, are you doing the collection during the Grand Parade once again?
2: Yes, we will be at the front of the parade. And over the last few years, that because of the people responding to our need and interrupting the parade route and they decided maybe we would be better if we went out front for a few minutes out front, just so then when the parade, the continuity was there, and which has worked out quite well. So we'll be there once again leading the parade, and we're really looking forward to it. There's going to be a band on the float with Governor Simcoe. We've got the cheerleaders. We've got, you know, the football team. We have Coventry will be there as well. And I'm going to see if I'm going to walk. I try my best, but the firemen are filling the boot. And I was just talking to Chief Upper today, and he says, are you going to ride with me this year, Betty Lou, in the antique fire truck? And so we'll see how it goes. But it's really exciting. And, you know, the need has never been greater, and the response has never diminished over the years. It's different than it was in the past. But because, you know, we used to put bags in the newspaper and things like that, and the newspaper isn't delivered to as many houses as it was before. So now we're just hoping that saying any bag will do. So, you know, whatever bag you have. And what's always wonderful to me is you're on the route and somebody will come running up and say to you, thank you. You know what you did for me. And they're heartwarming stories. And it makes you realize that what you do is all worthwhile. And mm-hmm. being out in the public and having the ability for staff to be recognized. And I have a tremendous staff who work very hard, and the majority of them will be in the parade, and for them to get the recognition that they need. And I can always remember there's a corner that you come to and everybody cheers us as we go and yays and things like that. And it's a wonderful day for Niagara, I think, and particularly St. Catharines.
0: It's such a great event. It's such a great parade. If you have, you know, money on you, the firefighters will collect it in their boot. But if you bring the bags of non-perishable items, they also pick them up. Mm-hmm. Anything specific that you're looking for next weekend?
2: Well, it's the usual stuff. You know, like, we never seem to have enough pasta sauce and we never have enough cereal and we never have enough peanut butter. You know, it's the staples. And healthy snacks for kids is very important too. So I think that, but it's the staples like the canned pasta sauce, mm-hmm. and canned pasta. And you know, the other thing that people don't think of is anything with a flip top, because we have people that don't have the ability to have a can opener. No, people who live in hotels, motels, or some places, and quite often they're really that hungry and take the top off and ask for a spoon and off they go. And, you know, they don't even heat some of the stuff up. They're so grateful to get the food. So anything with a flip top is greatly appreciated. Greatly appreciated.
0: Okay. Mm-hmm. Yeah, that's a great note. You mentioned that to me a few years ago, and I've always thought about that, you know, the convenience of just being able to open it. Mm-hmm. And actually, I can remember touring your property on Front Street and seeing somebody do that as they were walking away after receiving, you know, their donation, mm-hmm. and thinking, oh, my gosh, like you don't realize just how tough some people have it.
2: And not to be judgmental. And, you know, I think that's the most important thing. that if I can say anything, you know, we should not be judgmental of the people that are having to reach out for help, because we never know when it's going to happen to us. And I think those are the most important things, is let's not be judgmental. Let's just all work together and recognize that there are people who need us. And the wonderful thing is there'll some that'll come back after we've helped them. They'll come back. But what you put your head on the pillow, as I say to the kids when they come and see me, when you put your head in the pillow, know in your heart you've done something positive for somebody else, and you'll sleep a little sounder, trust me.
3: Janice, let's talk about you. When you came in, you said hi to Betty Lou, and you mentioned, hey, we need to make sure that your staff members are prepared with mental health help, because Betty Lou's team, Betty Lou included, they're dealing with really tough situations. They're seeing this day in, day out, and that can really, really cause, you know, burnout, depression. Tell us about...
1: You know what? I honestly can't imagine having that job. I really, really can't imagine every day. I mean, there's the positive side, because you are able to help people and you get to know people, and that part of it's great. But you're also day after day seeing the people who have to come for food, new people who have to come for food. And I sort of have that sort of double-sided thing, like how great you feel working in a place like community care, but also just the heart-wrenching sadness you can feel for people who need food and who are so grateful when they have food.
2: It's the gratitude.
1: I think that makes it worthwhile.
2: But there's so many complexities of late, as you've identified, and I really worry about the part that's near and dear to your heart, is their health and well-being.
1: Yes.
2: And I think that that's the one that causes me the biggest anxiety right now, is making sure that everybody gets the help they need when they need it, so, you know, they're able to cope with what they have to cope with, because they're coping with things that we've never had to cope with before.
1: Yeah, yeah.
2: Really? I don't remember in my lifetime, anyway.
1: The programs that I work on are about resilience in the workplace.
2: Mm-hmm.
1: So there's a learning, you know, module for, you know, what is mental health? What are some of the mental illness struggles? What's the good language to use? But there's a good portion of it is, how do you protect yourself in the workplace? How do you take that time to breathe? And what are some of the coping skills that you can use to help you get through those moments?
2: Mm-hmm.
1: And then there's a manager side of it as well, where you have to, you know, supervisors have to be able to create that safe space where, you know, like I could go to Betty Lou and say, I'm having a bad day.
2: Mm-hmm.
1: I'm not coping well. Or, you know, maybe I need a bit of time. And it's so important for, and not the stigma part, right, is what I'm all about too, is that making, normalizing it. Mm-hmm. And not that, oh yeah, we should just, you know, brush it away and, oh yeah, it's normal. But normalize it to the point where people can talk about it and see it as an illness, a medical condition, really. And mental health is, you know, say your health doesn't stop at your shoulders. It's goes all the way up your body and all the way down your body. And so as much as you have to take care of your physical care, you have to take care of your mental health as well. And as you pointed out, Betty Lou, it's becoming more and more and more necessary, because COVID was just so horrible for everybody. But I don't think we've ever gone back to where we were. I think there's just the long-term effect of what happened during COVID. You know, you were talking about the flooding, right? And flooding trauma is actually a thing, flood trauma. It's in the trauma handbook of, you know, sort of trauma therapy. So now people are having to deal with that. Even if you weren't in a flood zone, it was worrisome and scary. So it's just not ending.
2: No, I know.
3: I hate saying there's rain in the forecast. I would rather say anything other than that right now, because I know how that makes people feel. And if I know for sure there's rain in the forecast, I count the millimeters that is expected, just so people can kind of have an idea. Because I know, you know, even some of my friends, like, they hear that rain's in the forecast, or a possible thunderstorm is a big one, because you can get that heavy, heavy downpour right away. And like, as Betty Lou said, people are getting up in the middle of the night like they have babies checking on their basements.
1: Yeah.
3: You know? Okay, ladies, one second. We're going to take a look at traffic and weather, and we'll be back. We have Janice Arnoldi in studio, and also Betty Lou Suter.
4: Fort Erie VMQBW approaching the 406. We've got a new crash reportedly blocking a live lane. We're seeing heavy delays from Victoria Avenue. Southbound 406 at Glendale, also a crash there. It is very slow from Westchester now. Eastbound on the link approaching Garth, also a crash reported there. It's slow from the 403. On the Welland Canal, the Queenston Street Bridge is raised. 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I'm Lex Tan. 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
3: Taking a look at your weather forecast for tonight, we're going to see a few clouds, a low going down to 10. For tomorrow, it's not going to be too bad. Mix of sun and cloud, high of 20. In the evening, though, 40% chance of showers, then rain, starting in the overnight hours. Sunday, cloudy, 70% chance of showers, high of 19. And then for Monday, cloudy, high of 18. Right now, it's 20 degrees.
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17: Hey, don't write yourself off yet. 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
0: 4:50 on your Friday afternoon. I am getting some complaints coming through on the text machine. People are upset with me because I keep reminding everybody it's the last weekend of summer. You know what? Fine. I won't remind you.
1: Well, I don't see how that's important, really. I mean, is that a need to know thing?
0: I think it is for me because I need to enjoy outdoors as much as I can because I really do hibernate.
1: But it doesn't stop this weekend just because it's
0: the... It does for me. It's over. Dance starts, hockey starts. I won't see the sunlight.
2: You don't wear white after the...
1: Yeah. Oh, and I forgot about dance.
0: Yeah.
1: And then now you add hockey. Yeah.
0: But we try to simplify our life. My daughter changed dance studios.
1: Oh, good.
0: It was a very big move. Very, very big. I'm sitting in studio with Janice Arnaldi. She is the host of Life Unscripted. And you can hear that Sundays on CKTB News. And then we're also sitting in with Betty Lou Suter. She is the CEO of Community Care, St. Catharines and Thorold. We are talking about all the issues of the day. I heard there is quite the meeting that's taking place tomorrow. It is the Niagara Advocacy Coalition is bringing together 5 church groups and 3 local organizations. They want to form a coalition, they have, to better fight for the supports, policies, and funding. They say that we need to tackle this growing homelessness problem in the region. I know you two ladies, you see this every single day, as we all do. They have welcomed in the mayoral candidates to St. George's Anglican Church in St. Catharines. This is tomorrow at 9 in the morning. So if you're interested in hearing about your candidate for mayor, you can hear what they have to say about homelessness and addictions issues. I think this is a good idea to kind of put the focus back on here because it really is one of, I've been talking to candidates, this week from Welland and I'll be airing that, next Friday. But everybody's, you know, top 3 issues, it's homelessness.
2: Well, I think it's on everybody's radar screen because it's a lot more visible. And it's interesting because I was talking to somebody who is works for the CBC in Toronto, and they said they wanted to do a little test to see if the issues, it was talked about more or there was more problems. And they just said that it was, when they did a little bit of analysis, interestingly enough, the incidents weren't as many as hadn't increased that much. It was the conversations about it and the openness and the frankness. And, you know, I think, Bonnie, and I know, Janice, I know you would agree with me because you and I have private conversations, but we need a system-wide approach. We need to be working together, and we need to be looking at things from a comprehensive lens because we can't work in isolation and we can't work in silos because if we don't all work together to address this solution, this problem, there aren't going to be the long-standing solutions. And I look at the work that we're doing at Community Care with the Housing Help Center and our consortium, the homelessness prevention. And people say, well, nothing's happening. We prevented 1,200 people from eviction last year. That's a lot of people who aren't evicted because of the work that our staff had done. And we work closely with the region on these programs, and there's never enough time and financial resources invested in the problem to clear it out completely. But, you know, if you go back, and I don't want to get religious and biblical, but if you go back, you know, there's always been people, and there's always been paupers, and there's always been people on the street. It's how you deal with them and how you get them to the next level. And you need to work together. I keep saying that ad nauseum, and system-wide, and what can you do? What works in one community, is it going to work in another community? Maybe not. There's rural versus urban, right? And there's a wonderful program with the region has now, it's called HIFAS, and I don't want to get into the acronym, but what it does, because I won't get it properly, but so if somebody is in Waynefleet and somebody is looking for help and they've been serviced somewhere else, there is a program that you can go on and you can trace the supports that they have received, right? And the other thing I think, and then I promise I'll let Janice talk.
1: No, go ahead,
2: No, but we have to realize that some people refuse service and they have the ability, you know, there's often stories about people that, oh, well, look what happened to them. there's a backstory to that. They've said no, and people have the right to say no. And I am just dealing with a couple of people in my personal life who are going through issues with people that really need the mental health supports, and they're refusing them, and their hands are tied, and there is nothing they can do. They've made a decision. They're fine. And if they say they're fine, unless there's other mitigating circumstances, they're envisioned as being fine.
3: Janice?
1: I don't think I have anything.
3: Well, tell us what's coming up on your show on Sunday, then.
1: No, just to jump in and talk about what Betty Lou was saying. It's true, and I know when Chief Forty first came to Niagara, he went downtown in St. Catharines, and he talked to people, and he talked to this one older couple. And he said, you know, how long have you been living on the street? And they said, it was something like 20 years. They don't
2: want to come
1: in. They don't want to. This is their life. Everything has been, and I'm not saying that there aren't a lot of people out there who need help. So I don't think Betty Lou's saying that either.
2: Oh, no, there
1: are. But, that question starts to then cross into the involuntary care, mental health and addiction that I don't want to get into now, because that's another huge mm-hmm. subject. But it is true that I think people should have a right. They have their own civil rights to determine what they want to do with their life. Mm-hmm. And if staying out and living on the street is what they want to do, then that's it. I don't think that you can. I wouldn't want somebody to force me. I wouldn't have wanted somebody to force me to do things when I was unwell. I was sort of guided there, and I wanted treatment, and I wanted help. But I agree. The situation is so difficult. I don't think any of us can really put our finger on it.
2: Yeah, no one. But I think since post-COVID, I mean, you know, we're all very can be judgmental sometimes, and that's one of my things, is we can't judge somebody else until we've, you know,
1: walked in their shoes.
2: But COVID changed a lot of things, and I hate to keep saying that, but it did, because there was a lot of isolation, and a lot of the young people didn't know how to interact with each other. I'd look at my grandson, and he was never in school all the way through high school, you know.
1: Yeah.
2: High school prom, didn't have one. Well, just because it didn't happen, right? Those kinds of things happened. And so how do we get them to socialize all of a sudden? And you know, so there's so many pieces to the puzzle that it's a bigger jigsaw puzzle than it ever was. Yeah. Let's put it that way.
1: But I'll also say, too, is that because I live downtown, as do you, we would walk downtown every day. We would go on a walk, and you would see sort of the same people, and you'd say hi, and some people wanted to say hi back, and, you know, and that's just that giving people the grace to, you know, recognize. But the number of people through COVID, and it grew and it grew and it grew. And it's gone from what we considered a housing crisis pre-COVID to something that's, you know, so far beyond that I wish I had a solution. But I think that Betty Lou is absolutely correct. If organizations can't come together and levels of government come together and work on a single solution, it's not going to happen. And there are municipalities in the province and across the country that are doing a good job and have mm-hmm. come up with and some of the sharing that goes on with Robin at the Federation of Canadian Municipalities, where they can talk about those kinds of things and they can share those little pieces of the puzzle. And that's what we have to look at.
3: Mm-hmm. Okay, we just have to go for a break for news. If you can stick around, you can tell us what's coming up on your show.
1: Okay.
3: Okay, let's head into the 5 o'clock news. Christine has that for you. 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
1: Good afternoon, I'm Christine Jansen. We'll see a few clouds this evening with a low of 10 overnight. Right now, it's 20 degrees. Coming up, another Marineland death, a stabbing in Hamilton, and regional governance. First, a check on traffic.
2: 40 revamp QEW approaching the 406. We still have a crash reported there causing delays from Victoria. Southbound 406 at Glendale, also a crash blocking the live lane. It's solid just past Westchester. And we also do have a problem on the eastbound link approaching Garth, a crash report there causing delays from the 403. On the Welland Canal, we've got the Highway 20 bridge fully raised. 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I'm Lex Tan. 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
1: In the news, a third Marineland beluga has died. CKTV's Matt Holmes reports.
3: Oceanographic Valencia in Spain says the jelly bean died today. The 19-year-old beluga was shipped overseas in late August, along with another beluga named Cleopatra. Officials have not confirmed the cause of death, but will be running tests. They say jelly bean had been experiencing breathing difficulties since arriving in Spain. Two Marineland belugas at Chicago's Shedd Aquarium died within weeks of their move last month. All 30 of the belugas that were at Marineland

0: San Antonio, San Diego, Atlanta, and Valencia in Spain. For CKTV News, I'm Matt Holmes.
1: A man has been arrested following a stabbing overnight in Hamilton. It happened around 1 o'clock this morning as police were called to a hotel on Main Street West near Whitney Avenue. Reports say there was a group of people fighting and one man was bleeding. A 54-year-old man was taken to hospital with non-life-threatening injuries. Police found a 35-year-old suspect nearby and charged him with aggravated assault. They also used the canine unit to help find a knife that was used. Anyone with additional information is asked to contact police. Prime Minister Mark Carney is addressing his Liberal caucus in Ottawa today and welcoming its three newest members as they prepare for the fall sitting of the House of Commons on Monday. Carney says Canadian workers, unions, and builders across the country are building Canada strong.
2: All of this solidarity, all of these Canadians working together, that's making a powerful statement to each other and to the world. This is a new, powerful, confident, and united Canada.
1: Carney returned from France yesterday, where he looked to secure a stronger alliance with Europe that is focused primarily on trade, defense, and people-to-people ties. Back here at home, a number of Niagara mayors are once again voicing concerns about the pending changes to regional governance. The leaders of West Lincoln, Fort Erie, Grimsby, Niagara-on-the-Lake, Pelham, Port Colborne, Thorold, and Waynefleet are shining a light on the province's plan to introduce strong chair powers and weighted voting at the region. The group signing a letter to the province saying they're concerned that the changes could impact local representation, accountability, and the role of lower-tier councils. West Lincoln Mayor Cheryl Ganan says they want to make sure the strong chair powers are used sparingly.
3: We're hoping to suggest that those powers mainly be used on very large, all-encompassing regional issues, one of them being budget, for example, that we follow the strong mayor process that was used in most of our budgets the last time, and that we really sort of engage each other in those discussions appropriately, and that those discussions are respected by the person who is appointed to the chair.
1: She also notes that it will be hard to replace all of the other councillors at the region and still represent the people's voice. Habitat for Humanity Niagara is breaking ground on more new homes in Welland. The group moving forward with three more townhomes near the corner of Plymouth Road and First Street. Habitat Niagara CEO Mark Carl says this is on top of the six homes that were already built and have families living in them. He says the need for housing continues.
4: Many people are struggling with paying rent, can't afford housing, and it's just a safe, secure, affordable house. Changes families, changes next generations, makes life better for families, and gives people that sense of security.
1: 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Now taking a look at sports, the Toronto Blue Jays kick off a vital three-game series with the Rangers tonight in Arlington, Texas. Both teams enter the contest 2 games back of Cleveland for the final American League wildcard spot. The Blue Jays have 9 games left in the season to make up that deficit. Back here at home, the Niagara Ice Dogs kick off the first game of their OHL regular season schedule tonight with an away game against Brantford. Puck drop is scheduled for 7 p.m. The Bronc Badgers men's hockey team will lay it all on the line tonight as they face off against the Guelph Griffins at the Meridian Center. Tickets for the Steel Blade Classic are available on Ticketmaster for $35. Puck drop is also scheduled for 7 p.m. And to the Diamond, the Welland Jackfish start their best-of-seven series against the Hamilton Cardinals tonight. The game starts at 7:05 p.m.

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0: Taking a look at your weather forecast, we'll see a few clouds this evening with a low of 10 overnight. Tomorrow, a mix of sun and cloud and a high of 19. Sunday, cloudy with 70% chance of showers, the temperature steady near 19, and some cloudy skies for Monday with a high of 18. Right now, it's 20 degrees. I'm Christine Jansen for CKTV News.
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0: 5:09 on your Friday. It's our last hour here on The Drive before we head into this weekend. Hope you have some great plans. I know that people are upset with me, but I'll mention it one last time. It's the last weekend of summer. But hey, we have lots to look forward to. Grape and Wine next weekend, Montebello Park, right? We will have eventually the Great Holiday Food Drive coming up in December.
1: December the 12th.
0: See? We can be positive about this. Absolutely. There are some things to look forward to. And they say that we're not going to get as much snow this year, and it's going to be fairly mild. We'll take that.
2: Well, that's good, because I'll ride my horse more often if it's not quite so. When it's no, but you know what? Because we were just talking about horses, but in my belief is, if it's too cold for me to go outside, it's too cold for me to ask my horse to take his blankets off and
0: absolutely,
2: and do something. And if I'm having trouble breathing because it's so cold, imagine those great big huge lungs taking in all. So it doesn't take much for me to say, yeah, I'm not cold. I'm going to go pat his soft nose, give him a kiss. Yes.
0: If you're wondering who that is, that's Janice Arnoldi. She is the host of Life Unscripted. You can hear her on Sunday afternoons. And we're also joined in studio by Betty Lou Suter, the CEO of Community Care St. Catharines in Thorold. Just so everybody's on the same page, ladies, they have been with me for quite some time. They're going to stick around for a little bit more. Before we forget, Janice, what's coming up on your show on Sunday?
2: I interviewed a woman whose name is Laura Van Wormer, and it's a really interesting story, because her growing up years were very similar to mine. You know, parents who partied a lot and drinking was normalized and drunk driving was the thing you did. She graduated from high school in 1974, so that was sort of the era when all of this was going on. And she became a novelist, and she was in California and sort of driving into a tunnel one day, and she was published 12 books and hit bang head on by a drunk driver. Mm-hmm. She said, you know, how, like, after all of that drinking and driving, and she was in a coma for a month. She had a ventilator, and the ventilator damaged her vocal cords, so she only has one vocal cord. Cut to the chase. She went to her 50th high school reunion, and nobody could understand her because it was so hard for her to talk. So she was upset. She went home, and her husband said, you know what you should do? You should do a podcast, because you can talk into a microphone. You can jack up the level, and people will be able to hear. So she started a podcast, and it's called Class of 74. And it is hilarious, because it's everybody living vicariously through their memories of being in high school and in that era. But it's, you know, it's a tremendous story of her being able to overcome something that could have been such a tragedy, and just, you know, some people don't come out the other side of that, and she had someone who was there for her.
1: She found a solution.
2: And she found a solution, and she loves it. And I'm telling you, you would never know from the interview that she had difficulty talking.
0: Okay, let's get back to our real passions, which is our animals. We were just talking, Betty Lou.
2: Bonnie
0: saying,
2: and I never get through a Friday without a talk about.
0: We got to talk about the horses, and then I have to talk about my dog and all the comfort that she offers me. You know that I lost my other puppy a month ago. I can't believe it's been that long. But Betty Lou has this beautiful dog, Murdoch, who goes into work with her. And she was mentioning that some of her coworkers will just kind of like float into her office every now and then if they need some comfort, which I think is beautiful.
1: Well, it is. And he just, you know, it's amazing how intuitive animals really are. And I think I've heard you say it talking, you know, about yours. And he just, you know, they'll call, he said, is it okay, Betty Lou? And sometimes they'll get down on the floor and he'll just put his paw up, or he'll put his nose on their lap, and he'll just look at them with these soulful eyes as dogs, and they scratch his ears and everything like that, and they'll sit there, and he just, it's such a calming effect. And they're so intuitive, as I said before, that they can tell. And Janice and I were just talking about horses, and I love horses. When I used to go as a young girl up to the farm, my uncle would always give me a curry comb, and I used to do Ted and Belle. Belle was a female. She was a little bit more skittish, but Ted was a wonderful old guy, and you would curry comb him and make sure that, and he would just sort of sit there, and you could just tell how he was, you know, like a curry comb is sort of like a little serrated edge, and then you'd go pat his nose, which, as Janice has just told me, is probably the softest thing there is, softer than a baby's bum, you said. But, you know, just, it's like velvet. And, you know, if you would stroke them and all of a sudden the lip would come up and, you know, because they knew they were happy and they would sort of flap their lips and you would look at the teeth and said, oh, my dentist wouldn't really like those because horses don't have pretty teeth, do they, Janice?
2: Not at all. And when for some people who don't know horses, when that lip comes up and they see those teeth, you know, I mean, my horse that I'd had for 19 years died 2 years ago.
1: Ooh.
2: And I still, every day, I think about him. He was just my, a friend of mine was describing her horse the other day as her heart horse.
0: Oh, and yeah, he was just perfect way to
2: he was and
0: it.
2: You know, he was always so happy to see me. He didn't love being ridden, but he was always so happy to see me, and I could lean my forehead against his forehead and he'd just stand there, you know. So
1: when it was the connection, right?
2: Exactly. He could, you know, when I first got him, he was at near the parking lot area in the barn I was at, and he knew I was bringing carrots, so as soon as I pulled into the driveway, he could hear me and he'd start banging on his stall door.
1: Aww.
2: So we had to move him to the bottom end of the barn because he was going to take, so then he went down there and he ate the light bulb off the off the ceiling.
1: Oh,
2: somebody
1: boy.
2: Came running out and said, a horse has just eaten a light bulb. And we all looked and said, yes, I bet you it's Dodie. And he'd screwed off it. Luckily, he never hurt himself, but they're characters, and each horse is so individual, just like each dog is so individual. You can get breed traits. But I have a standard poodle right now, and she has to be touching you. She has to be touching someone. And I've never had a standard poodle who was that in need of snuggling, but she's not needy. She just likes to lie there and make sure she's touching someone.
0: Mm-hmm. Yeah, my German Shepherd will lie on my feet. Like, she needs to be, especially if she's going to sleep, like at night, she has to be leaning on me, like with some kind of weight, so she can keep tabs on me, but also keep tabs on the house. Mm-hmm. They say that's a dog's hug. When a dog lays down and puts their weight, like, on your leg, that is a dog's way of hugging you, which is so cute.
1: Oh, yeah, they really are. And I don't know, one of my favorite commercials has always been is the Clydesdales, you know, with the Budweiser beer and all. The feet on those guys, like, it's amazing. And I don't know, there's just something about animals. You know,
2: well, you know what? It's the 1200. My horse Dodie weighed 1200 pounds.
1: Oh,
2: and there's 1200 pounds who is just being so good to me. I only came off him a couple of times when he got older and he used to trip. They will jump as far sideways as they possibly can to not step on you.
1: Wow.
2: I mean, most horses are not interested, but a fellow who used to work at City of St. Catharines, John Lane, breeds Clydesdales.
1: Oh, really?
2: Yes. Yeah, so we've gone a couple of times to the county fairs because he had, first time we saw her, she was a yearling, Poppy.
1: Oh, okay.
2: And Poppy, I think, just did her 3-year-old class this year, but at a year, she was, I'm going to say, probably over 1,200 pounds because they're massive, right? So now she's, we haven't seen her this year, but there's this massive horse and her name is Poppy.
1: Aww.
2: It's like Belle, right? You've got a big horse. And so they're just, you know, the horses, in my mind, don't have a mean bone in their body, and most dogs don't have a mean bone in their body. A lot of times when dogs look aggressive, they're just scared.
0: Yeah. Okay, I hate to interrupt, but we have to go check traffic. We're going to take a look at traffic and weather.
3: 40 rebound QEW approaching the 406. Problems there are cleared, but we're still seeing on and off delays starting from about the Red Hill. Southbound 406 at Glendale, that collision's gone. Delays in the area have alleviated. Eastbound on the link approaching Gulf Links, we have a report of a new crash there as well. And on the Welland Canal, the Carlton Street Bridge is scheduled to raise soon. I'm Lex Tan. This is your CKTV News traffic update.
0: Let's take a look at your weather forecast for this weekend. Tonight, we're going to see a few clouds, low going down to 10. For tomorrow, it's Saturday, we're going to see a mix of sun and cloud, high of 20. Now, in the evening, there's a chance of showers late in the evening, and then rain will start in the overnight hours. Sunday, cloudy, 70% chance of showers, high of 19. Right now, it's 20 degrees.
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0: Five 21 on your Friday afternoon. Thanks for having us on. It's CKTV News. I'm Bonnie Heslop. Before we get back to Betty Lou and Janice, a reminder that we are jam-packed full of sports events here in Niagara. So we've got the Niagara Ice Dogs playing their first game of the season. That's in Brantford tonight, but tomorrow, then they're home at the Meridian Center. The Toronto Blue Jays, they're going to play a three-game series, but that's in Texas. The Welland Jackfish, the Hamilton Cardinals, they start their playoff series. They're playing tonight in Hamilton, but then they move over to the pond in Welland for a game tomorrow night. Even the CFL in action. Like, I'm going to run out of breath here. Hamilton is welcoming Montreal tonight. Of course, we know the Buffalo Bills did a great job last night. Big thank you to them for singing O Canada. Well, the Bare Naked Ladies were singing O Canada for the very first time before a Bills game. I hope they keep it up. That was a lot of fun. But they're not playing until next weekend. And if you're a soccer fan, Forge FC, based in Hamilton, they're going to play in Alberta tomorrow afternoon. Whew. It's the weekend before Grape and Wine as well. So there's a lot going on. A lot of sports.
2: I'm trying to
0: stuff.
2: Choose between 35 sporting events I could watch and sitting on my front porch and listening to music and Grape and Wine and watching people walk up the street sober and coming back not so much.
1: It's all very entertaining. When we first moved here from Montreal many years ago, I can remember, and I was looking at the park, and they used to sit along the ledge, and it was sort of like a shooting gallery. They would go boop, boop, boop, boop all the way down, you know, because, it was really interesting. And when you come from Quebec where you were drinking French wine and you were drinking sort of alcoholized freshie, it seemed to be at the time. So
0: at least you said 25, it. I did.
2: Well, 25, I was been here 25 years, and 25 years ago it was not the best. But I remember one year, you know, we
1: it's
2: used to sit
1: now,
2: on.
1: Though. It's good my, stuff.
2: Oh, no, yes. The,
0: oh,
2: yes,
0: I must have
2: absolutely.
0: Hit a great year. I was, okay, so I've been here for 25 years, and one of my first years here, they had Big Sugar playing in the parking lot, and that was amazing.
2: Oh, yeah, when they did the concerts. And
0: yeah.
2: The, yeah.
0: So how long? Montebello Park, though, has been the last decade?
2: Well, they
0: years?
2: Always had Montebello Park as well, but they had the concert in the lower parking lot was a separate thing.
0: Oh,
2: that was
0: part of
2: that Vent in the Tent. Yeah. Thank you. I couldn't remember the name.
0: Oh, that's
2: and
0: right.
2: And then the park was always there. It's living on Queen Street. In the summertime is so much fun because there's if I have to listen to the music, no offense to cover bands. At least I get to see the people going up and down the street, and you see, you know, I remember taking bets one night. We were sitting on a friend's porch, and there was a guy coming down the other side of the sidewalk, and then we took bets on how long it would take for him to fall into the bushes.
10: Oh, no.
2: And he did.
1: Yeah. Yep. Well, you know, I'm just sitting here. I just got this wonderful text from a friend of mine, and can I share?
10: Sure.
1: Connie Dion, and unfortunately, there's something at the Deluzzi Yacht Club tonight and at 8 o'clock, and his he has a friend playing, and he just, and unfortunately, I'm on my way to Toronto, so I'm not going to be there, but he said he has a friend playing there tonight, and doors open at 8. So I would encourage anybody, if, you know, it's a fun thing. And Connie Dion is a really good supporter of the community in so many ways. And, you know, and exciting, you know, little things like that happening here that we don't know about until
2: yep.
1: somebody tells us. And I think, well, we live in a very special place. And, you know, there's so many people who are willing to give back in different ways. And the Yacht Club is a great place. And, you know, it's, I mean, it's a little jewel way up in the north end of St. Catharines. Mm-hmm. And I know Rotary has their meetings there. And honestly, the view is absolutely spectacular.
2: It is lovely. It is lovely.
1: And, you know, those are the little gems that we don't realize. And we're just talking about Grape and Wine when we moved here from Montreal. And, well, you probably were still in diapers, but that's okay.
10: Tell me more about how young I am, please. I don't get this anymore.
1: But it was really interesting to see how the community all came together. And, like, wow, it was such a spirit. And how the wine has changed and grown. And it is so competitive. And I know it's winning awards all over the world now. And, you know, how that whole industry has changed. Because people came together and worked together. Surprise, surprise. You know, and they used an approach, coming together, working together, and let's support each other to make our wine some of the best in the world. And they are.
10: And they did.
1: And
10: yeah.
1: they did. They really
2: I believe
1: are.
2: That the Cool Climate Chardonnay that's made in Niagara is now the number one mm-hmm. Cool Climate Chardonnay in the world. It's Yes, and part of, unfortunately for France, climate change has sort of moved them down off of the top of the cool, but yeah, so we're number one in the cool climate. We're always very, very close anyway, but you and I have talked about nature therapy, and I did an interview about that. But it took someone actually coming from outside of the region to say to me, it is so beautiful here. This was about, I hadn't been here for very long, but before I started driving up, I go up Effingham to see my horse. And before I started driving up and looking mm-hmm. and thinking, not only is it beautiful, but it changes all the time.
10: Yeah.
2: So we've gone through like low crop season up to corn. And now all of the vineyards are the wines, and they're just beautiful. And you're driving along and you think, it doesn't get better than this. And then I can take my dog to the beach, and it really, you can do everything here.
10: I agree.
2: It really doesn't get better than this.
10: This is, when I moved here, everybody was saying, you know, you got to get your tapes into Toronto. You've got to work at CFRB. You've got to do this. You've got to do that. I was kind of quietly saying, I'm never going anywhere. Like, you guys, this is the best thing that we have going. I moved to Grimsby. We have this beautiful escarpment. Like, I'm going to do my grocery shopping. I have an escarpment here. I have a lake here. Like, I'm not going anywhere. And I don't pay for parking most of the time. I used to not sit in traffic. Now I sit in traffic on the
2: yeah,
10: QEW.
2: Yeah.
10: Different story.
2: And I wanted to just say something about downtown, because we were talking about downtown earlier. I don't remember the name of the magazine, but a very well-known magazine.
10: Yes, we
2: rated
10: covered
2: the
10: this.
2: Top 40
10: yes.
2: downtowns in the world.
10: I saw that.
2: And we were number 9.
10: We are the coolest, according to them.
2: Yeah.
10: Yeah, we had two. Okay, so this was from the coolest neighborhoods on the planet from the ranking, Time Out Global. Which, like, we were going against, like, Lisbon, Rome.
2: London,
10: this
2: Paris.
10: This is amazing.
2: Yeah.
10: And it's true, though, because they took, like, the district. So, like, kind of like Montebello Park, like, you know, they
2: yeah.
10: took a whole chunk of the area, saying that the one thing they really liked was the access to our fresh food and also to our wines, because we do have a great farmer's market.
1: Oh, wow.
10: Right?
1: Don't even get me going there. And, you know, if you don't get there early, you know, like, you just sit there and... You see the same people all the time, and the vendors and what they do, and they show their wares, and, you know, it's such, it's not only farmers now, it's artisans and everything. It's such a happening place to be.
10: And people would rather do that. Like, I would rather buy off somebody from the farmer's market. Yeah, I'm going to, maybe I spend a little bit more. Maybe I spend a little bit less if you actually start
2: I don't
10: shopping.
2: Think it's really, I don't think it's expensive.
10: No?
2: Robin buys all of her vegetables from Joe, and she's been buying from Joe for years now. Sometimes she'll buy a certain type of veg from somebody else because they have, say, I don't know, I'm going to say broccoli, but they may have more of a specialty in broccoli than Joe does, because not every farmer grows all of the same things. But she goes to the same people all the time. She's been going to them for years, and she loves the experience. I find it a little crowded, but she loves the experience of going and saying hi to all of the food vendors that she talks to. We buy the empanadas if you get there early enough, which are really good, spinach and pepperoni empanadas. And so those are some of the,
1: And the macaroons?
2: Yep. There's everything there now. It really,
1: and
2: music, there's music all the time. I mean, it really is.
10: Ladies, I have to interrupt you once again because it is time to go.
1: Oh,
10: I know.
1: Wow.
10: But I really appreciate
2: Well, Betty
10: your time.
2: Lou and I will stay. Off you go.
10: Betty Lou Suter, CEO of Community Care St. Catharines and Thorold. Make sure you bring your food donation to the parade next week. We'll remind you this coming week. And then Janice Arnaldi, make sure you listen to her show on Sunday at noon. Both of you, big, big thank you.
1: Well, thank you for having us. And you know, you play a special role in my heart. You have a special place in my heart for what you did for us 25 years ago with the Great Holiday Food Drive. You were the impetus behind it. And, you know, like, I, anytime you want me to help you, I'm...
10: Can I have your dog?
1: You can borrow.
10: Where's Murdoch?
1: Murdoch is beautiful, yes. And Janice, it's wonderful to see you and have the conversations. And
2: we literally live two blocks apart.
10: This is how I had to bring you together, though.
2: Yes. The park is the grand divider.
10: All right. Coming up, Hope in Motion is tomorrow. You want to talk about a cool event? That's an event that's going to bring you to tears. We're going to talk to Julie Vanderzom in just a few minutes. Stay right here. This is The Drive. This is CKTV News.

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1: Good afternoon. I'm Christine Jansen. Here's what's making news. A third beluga that was part of a massive move of whales from Marineland has died. Oceanographic Valencia says Jellybean died suddenly today. The Spanish aquarium took in Jellybean and another beluga named Cleopatra in late August. Two Marineland belugas and a resident beluga at Chicago's Shedd Aquarium died within weeks of their move. And eight Niagara mayors have once again sent a letter to the provincial government ahead of major changes at the region. Following the upcoming election, there will no longer be elected regional councillors. The group signing a letter to the province saying they're concerned that the changes could impact local representation, accountability, and the role of lower-tier councils. Taking a look at your weather forecast, we'll see a few clouds this evening with a low of 10 overnight. Tomorrow, a mix of sun and cloud with a high of 19. Sunday will be cloudy with 70% chance of showers, the temperature steady near 19, and some cloudy skies for Monday with a high of 18.
2: Running problem-free but busy on the QEW in Hamilton and Stony Creek as well. Southbound 406 no longer dealing with any delays. On the eastbound link approaching Gulf Links, that crash is still being reported there. We're still seeing a little bit of a delay. In Niagara Falls, though, we do have one collision reported on Drummond south of the 420. 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

0: with us on this beautiful Friday afternoon. And what looks to be maybe an okay weekend. It looks like that rain's going to hold off tomorrow, which is great news for Hotel du Shaver because they have their big Hope in Motion fundraiser tomorrow. It's an inspiring, mobility-inclusive community event. And joining us now from Hotel du Shaver is their events and community giving coordinator, Julie Vanderzom. Julie, thank you for joining me in studio.
1: Thank you so much for having me. I'm very excited to be here.
0: Okay, let's first start out with Hotel du Shaver. You are Niagara's only health and rehab hospital. Give us the rundown. What kind of patients do you accept? And tell us what it's like caring for them.
1: Yeah, absolutely. So we do have both inpatient and outpatient. We care for people recovering from life-changing events and illnesses, including stroke, brain injuries, spinal cord injuries, amputees, any kind of complex medical conditions that require rehab. And we're also home to Ontario's only Parkinson's rehab program, which is crazy and amazing at the same time. So the foundation office fully funds that one as well, along with our Rankin Family Cancer Rehab Program.
0: How many patients do you have typically?
1: Typically, at a time between inpatient and outpatient, it varies. Definitely over, I would say, over 100 at a time as inpatients. And outpatients are kind of all over the place with all of our different rehab programs. We have a stroke rehab program. We have a general neuro. We have our hand clinic. We have so many different physio one-to-one, occupational therapy one-to-ones. We offer a lot.
0: Okay. Yeah, it sounds like a lot. So if you gave me a scenario, what would be the typical scenario of a person coming to you? I guess it would be somebody who has suffered a stroke and has now new mobility issues?
1: Yes. Yeah. So it's basically anyone with any sort of life-changing injury or illness that needs a little bit of rehab after an acute care hospital. So they would either get referred as an inpatient, and then they would be given a care team there as an inpatient for their stay. And then if needed so, they would be referred to our outpatient program as well. But you don't have to be an inpatient to get any of our outpatient resources as well. So your doctor can refer you for any sort of therapy treatment if we accept it as well.
0: Now, do you have a waiting list for people getting in?
1: They're all different.
0: Okay.
1: Yeah, so we have a bunch of different programs. Some can be a couple months. Some, unfortunately, can be about a year. Like our Parkinson's rehab one is quite lengthy, and that's all based on funding. So the more we fundraise, hopefully, we can cut that down eventually one day.
0: Yeah, explain to us more about the Parkinson's rehab. It's kind of been in the spotlight recently. We just saw in the Emmys, Michael J. Fox talking about it. Tell us a little bit about the work that you do with people who have been diagnosed.
1: Yeah, we have an incredible care team. The care team includes a physiotherapist, occupational therapist, speech, dietitian, social work, basically anyone and anything you can think of to help them cope with their daily lives. Obviously, there isn't really a cure for Parkinson's, but we're helping them do their day-to-day tasks, whether it's figure out how to tie their shoes, how to use a spoon, how to get dressed, what to eat. And then with the social work, having someone to talk to. And we also support their family as well, too, because, you know, you can't go through this alone, and families are right in that with them. So we like to support the families as well.
0: Okay. Wow, that sounds great.
1: Yeah, it's incredible, and we're lucky to have it. And it's still crazy that it's the only one in Ontario. So we really try our best to fund it as best as we can. And we look to the community for help with that as well.
0: You know, Hotel du Shaver is one place I have never heard a bad thing about.
1: Yeah, we have a really good patient care rate, which we can't complain about. Our staff is just incredible. Like, everyone's happy to be there. We never hear anything bad about it. Once you're there, you become family. And we've heard that a lot from patients' family members. They said once they got through that door and were admitted and were in bed, they knew they could breathe. They had a little bit of a relief knowing that they were taken care of. The care team went in there right away. Our recreational team is amazing. But even our housekeeping staff, like, they all become friends, right? You're in and out of their rooms every day. Everyone wants to know your name, your story, smiling. Our maintenance staff's fantastic. Dietary, like, I can't say a bad thing about any of our staff members. Everyone is in it, and we're all a big family. And we treat everyone who comes through the doors as a family member.
0: Wow. And that's so reassuring because there's been so many cases I know just from taking care of my aging parents. Like sometimes I'm really worried about bringing them home.
1: Absolutely.
0: Right? Like it's so scary. I'm like, are you sure I'm going to be able to do this? Right? They're sending them home so early now.
1: Yeah.
0: In very delicate situations. Like all of a sudden I'm now my mom's nurse, you know, and I'm like, why didn't I ask more questions? Why didn't I? And then it's hard to get a hold of people after you leave. So you kind of like are that extension. Like we're going to help you out, figure all this all out.
1: Yes. And they don't let anyone leave blind either. Like they make sure they're set up at home with whatever they need, with home care, anything they want, different programs that they can go to afterwards to keep going. Because sometimes it's not a quick, you're an inpatient, then an outpatient right away. There can be weeks or months in between. So they make sure that the family and the patient are equipped with everything that they need to keep it going. So it's not like starting from scratch again. It's great. I've been at Hotel du Chavre I'm on my 19th year, not always in the foundation. So it's an honor to be in this role now to help raise funds for the place that I love. And I've seen it every day. I've seen the determination, resilience, not only from the staff, but the patients, because it takes the kind of person to fight through that, right? It's not easy. Some people recover, some people don't. So it's our care team's job to figure out what's their new norm and what does that look like and how they can set them up for their new norm, as you want to call it. So,
0: okay. I want you to explain to us how you're funded.
1: Okay. So, medical equipment, therapy equipment or technology and all that is not funded through the government. So that's our job in the foundation office to help raise funds to make sure that our healthcare team and staff have the best equipment and technology to give the best patient care that they can. So we do our best in the office to fundraise, through our signature events like Hope in Motion. We have a couple throughout the year. Our Christmas campaign's always fantastic and we have incredible donors and the community. So we're very lucky. We have a lot of support, but we're still finding not enough people know who we are, which could be a good thing because they haven't had to use us, right? But the more we get our name out there, the more people understand what we do and who we are. I think it'll help and bring light because that day when you need it for yourself or your family member, you know what you're getting and you see where the funds go and it's just incredible. So we like to take our donors through the hospital a lot. Any sponsors that we get for events, I'm like, just come in, take a look, understand where this money's going to, right? Because once they see it, they get it. So,
0: Julie, just stay right there. We're going to take a quick break.
2: In Niagara Falls, we've got a crash still being reported on Drummond south of the 420. And also Thorold Stone Road between Drummond and Stanley. There's road resurfacing ongoing until 7 p.m. And that's part of a larger project across Niagara region. On the Welland Canal, the Glendale Avenue Bridge is fully raised. 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I'm Lex Tan. 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
0: Thanks for having The Drive on. This is CKTV News on this Friday afternoon. What a beautiful day to be out on the water, Julie. Julie Vanderzam is here. She is Hotel du Shaver Foundation's events and community giving coordinator. We're going to talk about Hope in Motion, which is taking place tomorrow. But first, Julie wants to say hi to her son, who is on Lake Ontario.
1: Hi, Jake. I know you're cutting work. Mommy loves you.
0: Wow, that's great. Is he fishing on Lake Ontario?
1: I don't know. They quickly FaceTimed me. I thought he was working hard today landscaping with my cousin, and they are on a boat. So they said they'd be tuning in. So I wanted to say a quick hi. So thank you.
0: Well, it is the last weekend of summer. So yeah. Enjoy it now.
1: Absolutely.
0: And you have a little one who just started like kindergarten.
1: Yeah, SK. I have a little guy named Riley. Yeah. SK, so yeah.
0: Is he bigger than the backpack this year?
1: Oh, no, still not, because he needed a big one. That was Teenage Mutant Ninja Turtles, and that was still bigger than him. So,
0: The turtles are in still.
1: They are back. Yeah. I don't know if they've ever left. Yeah, he's obsessed, so it's too funny. I look back now, and my older son was actually a Ninja Turtle the same age for Halloween, so.
0: Why didn't we not save everything?
1: I know. It's,
0: you know,
1: hilarious.
0: Not even just like for, you have a pretty big gap in between the kids, but even for, like, now Docs are back in. I remember getting Docs for Christmas in grade 8. Yeah. I got rid of them.
1: It's crazy what's coming back. Yeah.
0: Ugh. Yep. Anyway, let's talk about Hope in Motion. That's why you're here. It's a great event, a fundraising event for Hotel du Shaver, which is Niagara's only health and rehabilitation hospital. Okay, Julie, run it down for us. What is it? Where does it take place? When? All this stuff.
1: Yes. So Hope in Motion is my favorite event of the year. It's one of the most inspiring days of the year for us. It's a mobility inclusive event, as you said, happening at Canada Games Park tomorrow, September 19th. It's where participants can participate in the way that works for them. So whether you walk, run, roll, use a wheelchair, walker, cane, prosthetic, everyone sets their own challenge and moves at their own pace with loved ones cheering them on, HDS staff cheering them on. It's an incredible day, because to think a lap for us around the track is nothing, but to someone else is absolutely everything. So it's a day to celebrate determination, perseverance, and what rehab can do for people. It's a big celebratory day, and all while raising money for Hotel du Shaver in the process. So it's It's one of my faves.
0: Now, do we need to register for this?
1: Yes. So registration online is closed at the moment, but you can register day of starting at 10 o'clock tomorrow. So it's from 10 till 2. Registration opens at 10 o'clock. We have awesome volunteers, so the registration will go quickly. We have lunches included with your registration for 6 and up, but you can also buy lunch tickets there that day as well. We have an incredible raffle table that we have such amazing people that have donated great prizes. We have, there's an ice cream truck. There is a amazing kids tent. That's a lot of fun. So it's open to the whole family. And we have great sponsors around the track to chat with. So it's a really fun day. And I think even, now we know the St. Catharines Fire are coming by with fire trucks. So bring your little ones. Bones is going to be there. It's going to be a great day.
15: Oh, that's awesome.
1: Yeah.
15: So, just give us a little bit of an idea. If people just want to, watch, is that okay? Is it?
1: Absolutely.
15: Okay.
1: Yeah. So you can come just to check it out. If you want to just cheer everyone on and come check it out, you do not have to register and pay. If you are on the track, you do have to register. So, just get there before 11 o'clock. We have opening ceremonies with two or three small little speeches, and then we do a ceremonial lap. So every year we pick three graduates. So they're kind of our poster people. So they all have three different unique stories. We put them on our posters, our marketing material. We share their story. They inspire others. They're always incredible. So if you go onto our website, you can read all about them. This year it's Frank, Shelley, and Debbie. They're the sweetest, and they've done so much to help us raise awareness for this event. So for the ceremonial lap, we have them start with the HDS staff and family behind, along with dignitaries that are coming. And we kick off the walk, and then everyone follows behind, and it's such a heartwarming day. So
15: give us just a little bit of a snapshot of one of your one of their lives and one of their challenges that they've had to deal with and graduate from Hotel Du.
1: Okay, so Frank has suffered two strokes, so he's been to Hotel Du Chavre twice. So it's absolutely incredible what he has accomplished both times around. Last year, he registered for Hope in Motion for the first time, and they called themselves Team Hot Wheels. Him and his whole family came to support, and he, on his final lap, we had everyone there cheering him on, and he fought for it, and he hit his goal, and it was just incredible. His family is amazing. They're so supportive of him. And they just, yeah, they come and make the day extra special. So what's neat about Hope in Motion is, we have a lot of different teams. I think we have about 20 teams right now signed up, but a lot of them come with their own t-shirts. So we have Byron's Vets, Lisa Lightsabers, Patty's Hep to Hop. We have Debbie, one of our graduates. They are the Gruesome Twosome. So it's awesome. It's nice to see. So you have bright colors, funny things. People do stuff. People walk in memory of their loved ones. Like my family, they create a team. My aunt worked at Hotel Du Chavre for years as a nurse and then a manager. So my family does it in honor of her. So there's so many ways to, celebrate and support this walk. If you're not able to walk, yes, you can absolutely cheer on. Or if you can't make it, you can just go onto our website and donate. Everything and anything is greatly appreciated because, as you said, it all comes back to Hotel Du Chavre for patient care. So it's all appreciated.
15: Wow. Okay. Sounds like a great day. Sounds very inspirational.
1: Yes. Honestly, there's never a dry eye. There's always a moment of that day where you're just, you see grandkids pushing their grandparents around in their wheelchairs, hand in hand with spouses. And it's just, it's a feel good day, and it celebrates past and present patients. Our rec brings patients that are at Hotel Du Chavre right now, but it's also open to the whole community. We have new retirement homes coming out this year. Like, we're really trying to reach it because we service all of Niagara. So we want everyone to know it's open to everyone, not just the surrounding area. So if you're around that day, please come out, come support, come check it out. You don't have to register, but if you want to walk the track, you can register day of, and it's just a feel-good day. You'll love it.
15: What time, if you haven't registered and you want to participate, what time would you suggest going?
1: 10 o'clock.
15: Okay.
1: Yeah, 10 o'clock.
15: Okay, so you don't have to be there at, like, like 9 or 8:30?
1: No, I mean, I'll be there. If you want to come say hi, I'll be there at the crack of dawn. But 10 o'clock registration opens. We have amazing volunteers that keep coming back each year. Like, I didn't have to call out for volunteers this year. Everyone just wants to be involved again because same thing, like once you've experienced it, you want to keep coming back. It's a great event. So registration will be quick. Lunch is included with registration, and a sweet treat at the end. And then you get to talk to all of our amazing sponsors as well. We have so many incredible sponsors around the track. We have rest stops if you need to take a minute, water around the track. It's a lot of fun.
15: This sounds great.
1: Yes.
15: Well, congratulations on planning it for another year because I think how long has it been
1: going
15: now?
1: So this is the fourth.
15: Okay.
1: Yeah, fourth annual. So it's good. And each year we've increased and we'll see what we do. Everyone does an amazing job fundraising and our sponsors came through huge this year. Like we have so many new incredible ones, which helps so much. So we're very excited and looking forward to spending the day with everyone tomorrow.
15: Okay. Give us the website again if we want to find out more about Hotel Dew Shaver.
1: Yes. So it's www.hopeinmotion.ca, and you can also just check us out on Facebook and Instagram. All of the event information is on there as well.
15: Okay, and your physical location?
1: Yes, Canada Games Park.
15: For tomorrow?
1: For tomorrow.
15: Your physical location for Hotel Dew Shaver?
1: Yes, it is 541 Glenridge Avenue near Brock University.
15: Okay, so close to the
1: We're right there.
15: Just down the street.
1: Just right down the street, so it's very convenient. Yeah.
15: Awesome. Julie, I really appreciate you coming in studio and explaining all of this to us, and I wish you nothing but great luck tomorrow.
1: Thank you so much for having me.
15: Hotel Dew Shaver Foundation's Events and Community Giving Coordinator, Julie Vanderzom. She's talking about Hope in Motion. That's taking place tomorrow at Canada Games Park. This is The Drive. This is CKTV News.

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1: Good afternoon, I'm Christine Jansen. We'll see a few clouds this evening with a low of 10 overnight. Right now, it's 20 degrees. Coming up, another Marineland death, a stabbing in Hamilton, and regional governance. First, a check on traffic.
2: In Niagara Falls, we've got Drummond Road south of the 420 dealing with a collision. Also, we've got road resurfacing on Thorold-Stone Road between Drummond and Stanley. That is part of the bigger Niagara Region Annual Strengthening and Resurfacing Program, which also includes Lundy's Lane between Kalar and Montrose, as well as in Thorold, the Merrittville Highway north of Beaver Dams. 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
1: In the news, another beluga that was part of a massive move of whales from Marineland has died.
3: Spain's L'Oceanographique Valencia says Jellybean died suddenly and unexpectedly on Friday. The European Aquarium took in Jellybean and another beluga named Cleopatra in late August from the shuttered theme park in Niagara Falls, Ontario. It comes after two other Marineland belugas, Pikachu and Rain, died after a move to Chicago's Shedd Aquarium within weeks of their arrival. Marineland had the largest collection of captive beluga whales in the world with 30 before the park was put up for sale in 2024 and closed after that summer. Don Mitchell, The Canadian Press.
1: A man has been arrested following a stabbing overnight in Hamilton. CKTV's

0: called to a hotel on Main Street West near Whitney Avenue. Reports say there was a group of people fighting and one man was bleeding. A 54-year-old man was taken to hospital with non-life-threatening injuries. Police then found a 35-year-old suspect nearby and charged him with aggravated assault. They also used the canine unit to help them find the knife that was used. Anyone with information has to contact police. For CKTV News, I'm Matt Holmes.
1: Prime Minister Mark Carney says Canada is powerful, confident, and united as he urged his MPs to bring the best ideas to Parliament. Speaking to the Liberal caucus in Ottawa today, Carney said Canada's first investment summit showed the country's appeal to global investors and its plans for long-term growth.
2: A few days ago, we hosted Canada's first investment summit. The world's largest investors came here because we're reliable partners, because we have what the world wants, combined now with the ambition to build Canada for all. They liked what they saw. They liked what they saw. Nearly $500 billion in new commitments to Canada.
1: The caucus meeting comes at the end of a fast-paced week for the Prime Minister, which started with a two-day international investment summit in Toronto before visits to France and England. Back here at home, eight Niagara mayors have once again sent a letter to the provincial government ahead of major changes at the region. Following the upcoming election, there will no longer be elected regional councillors. The next regional government will be made up of the 12 local mayors and one chair appointed by the province. West Lincoln Mayor Cheryl Ganan, along with the leaders of Fort Erie, Grimsby, Niagara-on-the-Lake, Pelham, Port Colborne, Thorold, and Wayne Fleet, all signing the new letter. Ganan says they have concerns that less elected officials will mean less representation for residents.
3: I really wonder how we're going to cover all of that and still maintain, you know, the people's voice, which is what the mayors will represent alone this time. It's easy to say, well, staff will look after a lot of things, and that's true, but we want to make sure that each of our municipalities, that their influences and their needs are heard and met.
1: The group also wants to make sure the strong chair powers are used sparingly and used mainly on large, all-encompassing regional issues such as the budget. We have the full letter on our website. And a donation is helping Habitat for Humanity build more homes in Welland. Cornerstone Building Brands launching its Home for Good campaign in Canada by donating 38 windows, 3 patio doors, and 409 square meters of siding. It allows Habitat Niagara to add 3 more townhomes to a build near the corner of Plymouth Road and First Street. Habitat CEO Mark Carl.
4: Gives people that sense of security, and through our program of home ownership, it allows families to improve their life, get better jobs, go back to school, allows kids' marks to go up. So the significance of it is being able to build another 3 more homes, so having 9 on this property, allows us to serve more families.
1: Over 10 years, the Home for Good project has donated $4.5 million to builds in the U.S. Now taking a look at sports, the Toronto Blue Jays kick off a vital 3-game series with the Rangers tonight in Arlington, Texas. Both teams enter the contest 2 games back of Cleveland for the final American League wildcard spot. The Blue Jays have 9 games left in the season to make up that deficit. Back here at home, the Niagara Ice Dogs kick off the first game of their OHL regular season schedule tonight with an away game against Brantford. Puck drop is scheduled for 7 p.m. The Bronc Badgers men's hockey team will lay it all on the line tonight as they face off against the Guelph Griffins at the Meridian Center. Tickets for the Steel Blade Classic are available on Ticketmaster for $35. Puck drop is also scheduled for 7 p.m. And to the Diamond, the Welland Jackfish start their best-of-7 series against the Hamilton Cardinals tonight. The game starts at 7.05 p.m. at Bernie Arbor Stadium in Hamilton. 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
2: Taking a look at your weather forecast, we'll see a few clouds this evening with a low of 10 overnight. Tomorrow, a mix of sun and cloud and a high of 19. Sunday, cloudy with 70% chance of showers, the temperature steady near 19, and some cloudy skies for Monday with a high of 18. Right now, it's 20 degrees. I'm Christine Jansen for CKTV News.
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5: 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I'm Manoush Zomorodi.
6: 2, 3, 4, 5.
5: Okay. Today on the show, the day the dinosaurs died.
6: The directions are...
5: Last summer, I got a sneak peek at an unusual place in southern New Jersey that has recently opened to the public.
6: Oh, here's the Lowe's.
5: Because down Route 55, just a few minutes off exit 53B... If you take a quick right onto a road that tucks behind a Lowe's Hardware and a Chick-fil-A fast food restaurant.
6: Whoa, there it is. Oh, it's beautiful.
5: There looms a massive, modern, wooden building set at the edge of a large pit of dirt.
6: A humongous pit in front of it.
5: But this isn't just dirt. This pit is actually a dry quarry full of fossils.
6: Wait, Ken!
7: Hi there.
6: So nice to meet you.
5: The paleontologist in charge of this operation and my tour guide is Ken Lacovara.
7: And we are at the Edelman Fossil Park and Museum in Mantua Township, New Jersey.
5: As we walked from the parking lot to the museum and the pit, Ken explained that paleontologists have been collecting fossils in southern New Jersey for over a century.
7: In 1858, the world's first nearly complete dinosaur skeleton is found and dug up 11 miles from here in Haddonfield, New Jersey.
5: But in 2003, when Ken first visited this site just south of Haddonfield, he wasn't that impressed.
7: Honestly, I didn't think much of the site at the time.
5: Ken was a professor in Philadelphia. Between lectures, he was bopping around the world to sites in Egypt, the Gobi Desert, Montana, Wyoming.
7: And I looked at the site and I thought, oh, what a muddy hellhole. This was just a close place where I could take our students so they could get a little experience digging fossils. You know, I'm embarrassed to say that I just didn't think much about doing research in New Jersey. And I was very, very wrong about that.
5: Ken had no idea that this muddy hellhole, it had hundreds of thousands of fossils that could answer mysteries from 66 million years ago.
7: And the more I saw, the more I learned, the more I realized that now if I lived in Australia or Cape Town, I'd be coming here to do my research.
6: Really?
7: Yeah, absolutely. It's a unique window into a pivotal moment in time, the end of the time of the dinosaurs.
5: On the show today, we're traveling back 66 million years to the end of the dinosaurs and spending the hour with paleontologist Ken Lacovara. How his globetrotting, discovering some of the biggest fossils ever, eventually led him back to his home state of New Jersey. Why the clues he's uncovering here shed light on what happened in the days, even hours, after an asteroid hit the planet, and why Ken thinks the public needs to experience paleontology for themselves.
7: So there you go. You found your first fossil. 66 million-year-old fossil spot.
5: What?
7: Yep.
5: That's amazing. Ken started visiting this quarry in 2003. At the time, it was a mine owned and operated by the same company since the 1920s.
7: They mine a certain kind of mineral called glauconite here, which farmers call marl, like Marlton, Marlboro.
6: Oh, yeah. Uh-huh.
7: And it's a good fertilizer, especially for acidic-loving plants like tomatoes and peppers, which are, you know, a big crop here in southern New Jersey.
5: For a while, Ken and his students would just follow the bulldozers around, collecting whatever fossils may have turned up by accident. But then, in 2007, with the recession, the company started to go belly up.
7: And I thought, wow, it would be a shame to lose this site.
6: Yeah.
7: And my immediate reaction was, we'll just dig faster.
5: As Ken dug, he realized that the pit wasn't just a good experience for his students. It had a lot more to offer.
7: And so I started to ruminate on how we could maybe save this site. And in 2011, I partnered with Mantua Township, the local government here. Usually, us paleontologists, we try to keep our site secret for obvious reasons.
6: Yeah.
7: But I thought, no, I'm going to have to open this up to the public and build a grassroots effort around preserving this property.
5: Eventually, Ken joined forces with nearby Rowan University. Together, they raised tens of millions of dollars. And now, over a decade later, the quarry is open to anyone.
7: Event. So here we are at our first stop along the path to the bottom of the quarry. And every footfall, every step you take, on average, will take you back in time about 400,000 years.
5: As we descended, Ken pointed out layer after layer of sediment from earlier epochs.
7: Uppermost layer, that's Pleistocene, which isn't terribly long ago. There was a glacier that went from the North Pole down to New Brunswick, New Jersey, about 40 miles north of here. This area at the time would have been tundra with woolly mammoths and mastodons and dire wolves and giant sloths and things like that running around on the landscape.
5: Down, down through time until right there.
7: Right there. There it is.
5: Yep. You get to the bottom and the end of the Cretaceous period.
6: We are walking through reeds down to the spot where we can see what happened 66 million years ago, the fifth extinction, one of the most important events to affect life on our planet.
5: This layer of sediment, the ground we're walking on, is the extinction layer. And it's pretty thin.
7: Yeah, so the layer that we have that represents the extinction event is only about 15 centimeters thick, so 6 inches or so. And we've recovered over 100,000 fossils representing over 100 different species.
5: The ground is teeming with fossils, if you know how to look for them.
7: So most of them are invertebrate fossils, clams, snails, oysters, things like that. We'll have turtles and sharks and mosasaurs and bony fish, the rare dinosaur.
5: But in addition to all those fossils, the other key thing that Ken and his team have unearthed is a metal called iridium that's usually only found in asteroids. Ken explained the latest thinking on exactly what happened that day, 66 million years ago, when an asteroid slammed into the Earth.
7: The asteroid impact happens 1,500 miles away from here, off the Yucatan Peninsula in what is now Mexico. It blasts a crater in the Earth's crust. It's about 110 miles across by 12 miles deep. So that's roughly the size of Massachusetts, say.
5: 8.5 minutes after the asteroid hits, a magnitude 10.3 earthquake rolls across the continent, probably knocking the largest dinosaurs down. But the deadliest moment comes about 16 minutes after the asteroid.
7: All that material is blasted up through the atmosphere, goes in the low Earth orbit. It's pulverized into maybe millimeter-sized pieces, but it still has all the mass. So you've given that mass a tremendous amount of potential gravitational energy. When that stuff comes back in, it's got to balance the energy books. And the result that day, within the first hour, is global temperatures get up somewhere between toaster oven and pizza oven. So the dinosaurs that have dominated Earth's terrestrial ecosystems for 165 million years, I think are functionally extinct within an hour after that impact.
8: An hour?
7: Yeah.
8: We know that for sure?
7: Well, here's what we know. I mean, all dinosaurs lived on land. Well, that day, if you can't do what little mammals did, or crocodiles, or lizards, or turtles, if you can't get into a burrow somewhere, dig underground somewhere, well, it's between toaster oven and pizza oven. You die on the surface of the Earth that day if you don't have a place to hide. And it doesn't look like the dinosaurs had a place to hide. Were there a few stragglers that, you know, maybe were at the mouth of a cave or, you know, swimming at the time? Sure. But I think they were functionally extinct at that moment.
5: Several hours later, Ken says a tsunami, likely over 130 feet high, would have crashed into the coast right here, sweeping the dead dinosaurs out to sea, where they'd sink down to the ocean floor, creating a bone bed.
7: A bone bed that is from the exact moment of the asteroid impact. In fact, it's the only place in the world where you can see a complete death assemblage of many, many species that are victims of that event with the fallout from the asteroid.
5: We walk around the site to get a different vantage point. And Ken says that the fallout from the asteroid, tiny pieces of it, have been found in over 350 sites around the world.
7: But just from the ash, just from the material that falls from the sky, to date, the fossil occurrences in that layer have been very, very meager. There's some fish scales in Belgium. There's a pile of paddlefish and a dinosaur leg in North Dakota. That's about it. This site here that you're looking at has an entire collapsed ecosystem at that moment. We've recovered over 100,000 fossils representing over 100 species, and they are interbedded with the fallout from that impact that happened off the coast of Mexico. So we have little glass spherules that rain down from the sky, little grains of what we call shocked quartz, and we have a spike in the level of the metal iridium, which is very, very rare in the crust of the Earth, but very much more abundant in asteroids. And so this makes this the best window on the planet into that pivotal calamitous moment that wiped out the dinosaurs and really made the modern world as we know it.
8: Why here?
7: Well, I mean, it was everywhere. We happen to have those deposits preserved here, and then we had a quarry here because of the mining operation since the first one of those that have been found.
8: Are there any others?
7: Oh, there must be. You could probably go under the Lowe's and find these same deposits, or the Chick-fil-A. Or...
8: How do you stop yourself from just, like, wanting to dig up everywhere here?
7: Well, I kind of do, but, you know. it's taken us 14 years to excavate only 250 square meters. And these fossils are very important to science, and so we excavate these for ourselves, but for future scientists as well. And so we have to document everything very carefully, curate the material very carefully, make sure it's preserved forever, so that scientists 200 years from now can study these same fossils.
5: In a minute, more with paleontologist Ken Lacavara. He explains the geological conditions needed to preserve extraordinary fossils, like the one he found in Patagonia, that led to the discovery of one of the biggest species of dinosaur to ever exist. On the show today, The Day the Dinosaurs Died. I'm Manoush Zomorodi, and you're listening to the TED Radio Hour from NPR. We'll be right back.
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5: It's the TED Radio Hour from NPR. I'm Manoush Zomorodi. On the show today, we're in Mantua Township, New Jersey, home to a former fertilizer quarry that also happens to be a hotbed for fossils. Now, this once largely unknown pit that is filled with dinosaur bones and ancient sea life is open to the public as the Edelman Fossil Park and Museum.
10: So we're standing on a terrace and we're looking down. How many feet would you say?
7: That's 45.
5: Serving as my tour guide today, Ken Lacavara, the museum and parks director and a world-renowned paleontologist.
7: A lot of time. You know, we'll move 20 meters a year.
10: Huh.
7: But we map everything. We map the smallest oyster shell and every snail and then, you know, the occasional large bone from a mosasaur or something like that. An occasional dinosaur bone shows up here. In fact, right over in the corner there, we found a femur of a dinosaur, and it had shark bite marks.
10: No way!
7: Yeah. And because of the shape of the bite marks, we can actually take a pretty good guess and say it was a shark called Cretalamna that was scavenging this dinosaur as it floated out to sea.
5: Ken's enthusiasm as he describes this shark chomping down on a dinosaur thigh, it is infectious. And he first felt this excitement back in second grade when he was growing up just an hour from here near the Jersey Shore.
7: I grew up on the bay near Atlantic City, New Jersey. And where I lived, there was really only sand and mud. And in second grade, a woman brought a box of rocks and minerals and fossils into my Cub Scout meeting, and I literally didn't know these things were in the world. And I got so excited after that. I wrote a little essay in second grade about igneous, metamorphic, and sedimentary rocks. And I wrote that sedimentary rocks are the best kinds of rocks because you can find fossils in them. And now that I have a PhD in geology, I can confirm that they are the best kinds of rocks.
5: Ken's love of rocks, all kinds of rocks, continued throughout his young life. He actually played rock professionally right after graduating high school.
7: I spent a year as the house drummer at the Gold Nugget Casino in Atlantic City.
5: And then at the age of 20, Ken went to college, got a master's in geography, a PhD in geology, and landed a job as a professor at Drexel University.
7: And before you know it, I'm in the Baja Rio Oasis digging up giant dinosaurs. And that year, our team discovered a dinosaur that I would later coin Paralotitan, which means tidal giant.
5: And even after all those decades traveling the world looking for fossils,
7: I still feel today, every time I pick up a fossil, this unbelievable sense of awe and wonder and connectedness to things that are much bigger than myself. When you realize that you're the first person to ever see that object hasn't moved in this case 66 million years until you applied some energy to it, and you now know a little something that no human has ever known before. And when you have that experience, you want it again and again and again.
5: You have quoted a friend who likes to say, an expedition is an adventure with a purpose. Tell me about some of the expeditions, or shall we say, adventures with purpose that you went on.
7: Yeah, that's right. This kind of lifestyle is not for everybody. I've spent probably 2 years of my life living in a tent without plumbing, without electricity, in some very harsh conditions. You know, what I've really come to learn is that I think comfort is overrated. I mean, the things that give you the creature comforts aren't really the things that result in meaning in your life. And when I'm in the field, I'm almost always uncomfortable. I'm always too hot or too cold or just weather beaten, sand pelting your skin all the time. Food poisoning is an old friend of mine. You know, in Patagonia, I would wake up in the morning and the water bottle inside my tent would have ice in it. And there were almost always scorpions living under my tent, so I had to be careful to just stay on that little foam pad that I had in the middle of the tent. Usually puma tracks outside the tent in the morning.
5: Wow.
7: You know, you get weather-beaten, and my skin would get leathery, and my hands would crack and be calloused and would bleed. And you know what? None of that matters. None of that matters when you are time-traveling with stuff that you bought at the hardware store. None of that matters. matters when you're seeing things that no human has ever seen before. And I wouldn't trade a minute of it for anything. And, you know, I've never felt more like me than I do when I'm in the field digging up dinosaurs.
11: How do you find a dinosaur? Sounds impossible, doesn't it? It's not.
5: In 2016, Ken gave a TED Talk, and he said that when it comes to finding fossils, there's a simple formula.
11: First, find rocks of the right age. Second, those rocks must be sedimentary rocks. And third, layers of those rocks must be naturally exposed. That's it. Find those three things and get yourself on the ground. Chances are good that you will find fossils. The question is, will you find something that is scientifically significant? And to help with that, I'm going to add a fourth part to our formula, which is this. Get as far away from other paleontologists as possible. It's not that I don't like other paleontologists. When you go to a place that's relatively unexplored, you have a much better chance of not only finding fossils, but of finding something that's new to science. So that's my formula for finding dinosaurs, and I've applied it all around the world. In the austral summer of 2004, I went to the bottom of South America, to the bottom of Patagonia, Argentina, to prospect for dinosaurs. A place that had terrestrial sedimentary rocks of the right age, in a desert, a place that had been barely visited by paleontologists. That site in Patagonia had these vast, vast expanses of badlands, which is just kind of the sweet spot in terms of erosion. You don't want too much erosion because it destroys the sediment and the fossils. And you don't want too little because then the ground becomes stabilized and covered with plants and you can't see what's under it. So in a badlands environment like we have out west at Badlands National Park or in Patagonia or lots of other places that paleontologists love, you get just the right amount of rain so that you get, you always get new faces of the rock exposed where you can see new fossils. But it's not so much that that it destroys things too fast. So you have an opportunity once they're exposed to get to them. Because when you think about it, like those fossils that have been preserved underground for 66 or 100 or hundreds of millions of years, when they hit the surface because of erosion, they start to weather very rapidly. And I have seen dinosaur skeletons that I know were only exposed maybe a few years before that have essentially turned to dust.
12: Oh, really?
7: Sure. So out of 100 million years, the fossil and the paleontologist have to arrive at the same spot on Earth within a couple of years or they never get to see each other.
12: It's a rendezvous in the cosmos that seems very, very unlikely.
7: It really is. And it's extremely unlikely for any one individual. Mm. The chance of any one individual becoming a fossil is almost zero, but it's not zero. So it was down there in Patagonia where I first came across what I would say would be maybe a tea saucer sized piece of bone exposed in the desert. Mm-hmm. Didn't get too particularly excited about that because you do find that all the time, and began to uncover that. And it turned into what was a 7-foot femur.
11: This is a femur, a thigh bone of a giant plant-eating dinosaur. That bone is 2.2 meters across. That's over 7 feet long. Now, unfortunately, that bone was isolated. We dug and dug and dug, and there wasn't another bone around. But it made us hungry to go back the next year for more. And on the first day of that next field season, I found this, another 2-meter femur. Only this time not isolated, this time associated with 145 other bones of a giant plant eater. And after three more hard, really brutal field seasons, the quarry came to look like this. And there you see the tail of that great beast wrapping around me and the giant that lay in this grave, the new species of dinosaur we would eventually call Dreadnoughtus shrani. Dreadnoughtus was 85 feet from snout to tail. It stood 2.5 stories at the shoulder, and all fleshed out in life, it weighed 65 tons. People ask me sometimes, was Dreadnoughtus bigger than a T-Rex? That's the mass of 8 or 9 T-Rex. Now, one of the really cool things about being a paleontologist is when you find a new species, you get to name it.
7: And I've always thought it a shame that these giant plant-eating dinosaurs are too often portrayed as passive, lumbering platters of meat on the landscape. They're not. Big herbivores can be surly, and they can be territorial. You do not want to mess with a hippo or a rhino or a water buffalo. The bison in Yellowstone injure far more people than do the grizzly bears. So can you imagine a big bull, 65-ton dreadnoughtus, in the breeding season, defending a territory? That animal would have been incredibly dangerous, a menace to all around, and itself would have had nothing to fear. And thus the name Dreadnoughtus, or fears nothing.
12: Dreadnoughtus was huge, one of the biggest dinosaurs ever discovered, and it was huge for you, personally, and the world of paleontology. But Ken, what about the moment when you saw Dreadnoughtus appear in the Jurassic World movie?
13: That is a heck of a thrill for a paleontologist, I have to say. The adult me and the 8-year-old me couldn't be happier about that. I was sitting in a theater in Wilmington, Delaware, watching that movie, and Sam Neill kind of takes off his glasses and looks out of the helicopter and says, "Is that a Dreadnoughtus?"
14: "Is that Dreadnoughtus?"
13: And I said, "Hell yeah, it is."
15: "Your name means fear nothing.
12: Okay, should we go in?"
7: "Sure."
12: So coming face-to-face with a live dinosaur is, of course, impossible today. Sorry, Jurassic World.
7: So this hall is called Dinosaur Coast.
12: But in the Edelman Museum, Ken wants to give people maybe the next best thing.
10: Well, oh my gosh!
7: Yeah.
12: Getting to stand next to life-sized Cretaceous-era dinosaurs as they roam, eat, protect their nests, and fight, just as they would have done so long ago.
10: Okay, this is some models, very impressive models. They're two beasts battling it out. Tell us exactly what I'm saying right now.
7: So this is a big plant-eating dinosaur. I think long neck, long tail, quadruped. It's 40 feet long. And you see here a big predator from the East Coast called Acrocanthosaurus.
12: The Acrocanthosaurus is like a slightly smaller T-Rex, and it is pinned down on its back, teeth bared, as the long-necked, much larger plant eater towers above it.
7: And, you know, the big herbivores, they're surly and they're territorial. They don't want to eat you, they just want to kill you.
12: Wow.
7: Right? So here we have a giant, you know, maybe 25-ton plant eater. And this also juvenile Acrocanthosaurus made the mistake of trying to attack it, and you can see it's paying for that indiscretion with its life.
12: Working with a paleo artist, that's a cool job, Ken has filled the exhibit with ultra-realistic sculptures, each one special in its own way.
7: That's right. So this is Hadrosaurus here, a big
12: complete with scaly skin, flexing muscles, even worn-down toenails on their hind feet.
7: And again, this is a dinosaur that is often portrayed as kind of like the cows of the Cretaceous, kind of dopey, sleepy plant eaters. Not so. This thing is the mass of two hippos. So it's going to be an extremely dangerous creature. And our amazing sculptor, Gary Staub, who recreated all these with us, and I think he's really the world's best. You know, I said, "Gary, like, make this thing look menacing. Give it the crazy horse eyes." You know,
10: oh, yeah,
7: and like,
10: he's looking me in the eye right now, yeah. And I am feeling a little bit spooked.
7: Exactly. And the reason that this mama Hadrosaur is so upset, because Dryptosaurus here is about to leap over the aisle here and attack the baby Hadrosaur.
10: There's no sugarcoating.
7: No, there's not.
10: We're
7: really trying to show the authentic, gritty side of the dinosaur world. And dinosaurs, like any creatures, they had their triumphs and their tragedies and their challenges. And, you know, this isn't about like, ha-ha, funny dinosaurs.
10: No.
7: This is like, these are real, authentic creatures that evolved and were amazing under their own auspices. And we're trying to show all of that.
12: And, of course, they want to show what would have happened to these dinosaurs in those pivotal moments after the asteroid hit.
7: And then, about 3 hours later, the heat blast, which would be hurricane-force hot air, comes through this area, knocking down probably 90% of trees. And then somewhere between, like, maybe 12 to 18 hours, a tsunami that might have been 42 meters high crashes on the coast. It grabs the now barbecued dinosaur bodies and the trees that are knocked down and the sediment hauls it out to sea where it sinks down to the ocean in marine deposits like we have here.
12: Wow. So yeah. Here, right here, would have been water, but this would have been a floating sea of carcasses, essentially.
7: That's right. Yeah. And for big marine animals like a mosasaur, big marine lizard, there's probably a great time right after that, right? All these bodies to scavenge. And remember I told you that years ago I found a dinosaur femur in the quarry that had shark bite marks on it.
12: Yeah.
7: And so this is a recreation of that scene with the kind of shark we think was making those marks called Creta lamina. And then to get ready to sculpt this bloat and float dinosaur, our sculptor, Gary Staub, got a dead plucked chicken and put it in an aquarium outside for a month and watched it rot and bloat and unfold. And this position that you see here is the exact position that the chicken struck after a month of rotting in the aquarium.
12: I mean, I've never seen a model like this. It is a massive dinosaur that looks like it's floating listlessly with pieces of flesh hanging off of it. Oh, wow, a whole foot has fallen off to the ground. Gross. But this is it.
7: Yep, keeping it real.
12: So this idea of being able to see the land from whence the dinosaur came and then also see the bones that have been extracted, that is the experience that you are offering visitors in New Jersey, back to your home state.
7: That's exactly right. New Jersey actually has a very historic place in the history of paleontology. Very few people know this, but we hope to change that. So dinosaurs are first recognized as a group of organisms by a British paleontologist, Sir Richard Owen. And in 1842, he gives them the name dinosaurs from some very scant remains that he's working with that are found mostly in southern Britain. He can't really tell what they are because his evidence is so poor. So he gives them the name dinosaur, which means terrible lizard. They're not lizards at all, but he couldn't tell the difference based on what he had to work with. So that's 1842. In 1858, the world's first nearly complete dinosaur skeleton is found and excavated in Haddonfield, New Jersey, about 11 miles from the fossil park. And of course, everybody's heard of T-Rex, the world's most famous dinosaur, but T-Rex is not the only tyrannosaur. There are about 25 other species of tyrannosaur, and T-Rex was not the first one found. The first tyrannosaur ever discovered is named Dryptosaurus, found in 1866 in Mantua Township, New Jersey, about a mile from the fossil park. So the world's first nearly complete dinosaur skeleton and the world's first tyrannosaur found in southern New Jersey. So paleontologists all over the world actually know about the dinosaurs of southern New Jersey, even though people in southern New Jersey might not be aware.
12: When we come back, what's in store for New Jersey residents and people all over the world if they visit and dig for fossils themselves? And my experience in the dirt.
10: Oh, what's this?
7: Oh, that's a nice piece.
12: Today on the show, paleontologist Ken LaCavara and the day the dinosaurs died. I'm Manoush Zomorodi, and you're listening to the TED Radio Hour from NPR. Stick with us.
9: Your trusted voice, CKTV News.
12: It's the TED Radio Hour from NPR. I'm Manoush Zomorodi. We've been talking to Adam Alexic about the creator economy. Adam calls himself a social media linguist. He's also the author of AlgoSpeak, How Social Media is Transforming the Future of Language. And he has built his career explaining the cultural and generational divide on how we use words.
16: We didn't have the idea of a social generation in the 1800s. This is like a new thing. People are coming back from World War I. We call them the lost generation. Oh, the people coming back from World War II, that's the GI generation. And then we have baby boomers. And then we actually don't know what to call you, the next generation after that. We're like, well, I guess they don't have a desire to be defined, so we'll call them Gen X. And then we just keep running with the idea that generations exist. And then we have like millennial, yeah, because it's 2000. And then Well, we don't know what to call Gen Z either, so we'll just do whatever was two after Gen X. And now we just ran out of the alphabet, so we'll call it Gen Alpha. But I think influencers play into these labels because there is a human social fascination with being labeled. We love things like MBTIs and Zodiacs and the idea of belonging to a bucket and with a generation.
12: And it's shorthand, right?
16: It is. It is shorthand. Obviously, it's reductive, and I think people realize that, but we're using more generational language than we were before because it works. It works to talk about the Gen Z finger heart versus the millennial heart. Or before Gen X, people will start a short form video. They'll do like a little breath in.
12: Uh-huh.
16: It's so strange to me that we put ourselves in buckets like that, and they actually serve as algorithmic trend bait to say that you are, oh, this is a Gen Z thing. This is the Gen Z stare went viral recently. I did a video on the boomer ellipses.
17: There's always a random dot, dot, dot in the middle of their messages.
12: Oh, I do that.
16: I phrased it that way because I knew it would go viral. Like, why do boomers put dots in their text, which is not a normal thing that young people do?
17: So it was simply more efficient to separate ideas.
12: But it's like trailing off in your language.
16: Yeah. There's different texting etiquette among different generations. And again, to use that word generation already feels like, I mean, all of language is putting things into categories, but I think some categories are more reductive than others.
18: For example, the suffix core has recently gotten very popular in Gen Z slang to describe specific aesthetics like cottage core or goblin core or angel core. And on the surface level, these are cute. You watch a cottagecore video, you like it. Later on, you get more cottagecore content. You might even start to identify with the cottagecore aesthetic. But here's the thing. It's all fake. The entire reason these aesthetics exist is because TikTok algorithm has decided that words like cottagecore qualify as trending metadata. So creators respond by making more cottagecore content that propagates the word, and then more people interact with it, which makes the word trendier. And this happens because social media algorithms want to make you identify with hyper-compartmentalized labels, since they can then give you extremely specific commercialized content catering to that identity. Now that you're a cottagecore person, you feel special every time you get a cottagecore video. You're like, cottagecore? Oh, the algorithm really knows me. The algorithm gave you that identity. You might even start buying cottagecore clothing or cottagecore decorations to fit your new lifestyle as a cottagecore person, and that's exactly what they want. The craziest part is, they're not even trying to hide this.
12: This is at the heart of the capitalist maker economy, no?
16: This is such an important point to understand about how algorithms work. They want more categories. It's really good for them if I'm a demisexual goblin core Gen Z Swifty.
12: I don't even know what you just said, but yes, go on.
16: The point is, those are all little identifiers, little pieces of metadata about myself as a user. The algorithm actually doesn't need the words, but humans sense that they are trying to perform for the algorithm, and they create these words, and they actually circularly, emergently make more of a cluster of users who identify with this label, and that it makes more for the algorithm to reward. And it's all part of this surveillance capitalism system where now they have more things to label about us, more ways to target us more specifically. If you look at TikTok's business page in 2021, it says that subcultures are the new demographics, and it gives businesses ideas for how to profit off things like cottagecore and the hashtag baddie aesthetic. And what's crazy to me about that page, they are using the word demographic.
12: Mm-hmm.
16: Because in the past, a demographic was like race, age, gender. And now it's also whether you're cottagecore or not.
12: So as a Gen Xer, part of me is like, dude, you're totally selling out. But I'm guessing that was an extremely time-specific way of testing you on why you are in the career you're in.
16: I think I'm extremely aware of the dissonance, I guess, that is required to be a creator talking about these words and caring about how algorithms are affecting our culture. I think it is possible to use these algorithms subversively, otherwise I would not. It's also, I think, very important to mix forms of media. If we're going back to McLuhan and media theory, there's a scholar called Harold Innes who came before McLuhan in Canada. I think he has has a fascinating point about space-biased versus time-biased communication.
12: Hmm.
16: And time-biased sticks with the cultural record, like books and oral traditions. And so while it might take way longer to reach an audience that's the same size, space-biased media fills up a lot of space really quickly, but doesn't stick around. Something like a newspaper or mass media or TV or right now algorithms are incredibly space-biased. They fill our consciousness and then they go away. So it seems that both types of media have their pros and cons, right? Space-biased media is very good for communicating to a big audience, and time-biased media is very good for maintaining some kind of cultural constancy or longevity. And so I think we should be mixing as much time-biased and space-biased media as possible, where we build a more holistic picture of society and reality by consuming and engaging with all these different types of media. So that's why I wrote a book.
12: Yeah, I did want to ask you that. Writing a book seems kind of retro in a way, but based on what you've just said, am I right to assume that you were happy to create it? Well, A, because you got paid, and B, gets your ideas to more people, but C, it's more tangible, that it'll stand the test of time, maybe unlike some of your TikTok videos?
16: Yeah, I don't think anybody's looking at my TikTok videos from 2023. Somebody might look at this book 2 years from now, though. So there is a difference to how ideas can diffuse, and ideas will diffuse differently depending on the medium. So a lot of this is just built up layers of human social constructs. The NPR social construct of how we're supposed to talk versus the book social construct of how I'm supposed to write, which is informal English, mind you. And then there's the TikTok construct of how I'm supposed to talk, and each of these has a different layer of respect or understanding of how I should be communicating.
12: So who are you really, Adam?
16: I think a good communicator should know to adapt to different media and to different types of people and to different social settings. And we are constantly code switching all around us. You are a different person talking to your grandmother than talking to your best friend. And that is super normal. Your grandmother's house is a different medium than the bar that you're hanging out with your friend at. So this is an aspect of human nature to switch with the medium, but kind of maintain conceptual constancy, I guess. Still have your own moral system and your own direction with what you're trying to do.
12: I asked Adam to make a video with me.
16: You didn't know about
2: how do we begin? Oh, sorry.
12: And use his formula to see if we could go viral.
16: The lighting's kind of bad.
12: By playing to the algorithm.
16: Good, yeah. Okay, yeah.
12: Our first requirement, a trendy new word.
16: Oh, you didn't know about the word clanker?
12: And you always need a good hook. Gen X versus Gen Z.
2: No, I had no idea. I'm Gen X.
16: It's kind of a speculative slur for robots. So the idea that they would become more sentient in the future and they could be treated as a human minority today.
12: The point of this video, to get people thinking about why we would even invent a slur for something that humans created, in this case robots, which we are now calling clankers, as a slur.
16: Exactly. So the idea is a derogatory play on the idea of clanking as a robot, but also the N-word itself. It comes from Star Wars, where robots are seen as sort of a secondary race, and there's a lot of ideas about clankers being a lower class, but sort of anthropomorphized citizen in the future.
12: In some ways that makes sense, like they're not humans, so shouldn't they be treated as clankers?
16: You know, it's just the idea that in the future they would become conscious, and we aren't recognizing that. It's sort of an online meme that's speculating about your daughter bringing home a clanker in the year 2060.
12: So, like, 2060, my daughter's going to bring home a robot who is really, really nice to her, therefore a nicer boyfriend than a real human, but he's kind of a clanker.
16: Right. Well, the idea is you don't want your daughter dating a robot.
12: Amen to that.
16: Well, in 2060, that might be racist.
12: Oh, God. Will the word clanker be around a year from now? Maybe not. Are these trendy words and memes among the world's most urgent issues? Definitely not. But as much as they are fun and interesting, there is a darker side to this world of algorithms and memes. I do want to make sure that I ask you, there are people who are using language and the way the algorithm works to get across all kinds of ideas. Last year we saw the shocking murder of Charlie Kirk, the conservative influencer. That trial is ongoing, but Before his death as an influencer, he built a big following online, in part through a very particular use of language, right? It was short, punchy, geared for viralness. From your perspective, how does that illustrate the way that social media platforms are shaping the way public figures communicate?
16: Yeah, there's a sort of gotcha style that goes viral that you'll see Ben Shapiro or Charlie Kirk in the past use. That's like, keep it concise, keep it clip farmed. So something that can go viral as a 30-second clip, some snarky soundbite. Doesn't matter who's more correct, just who can go more viral. And if you can go more viral than the other person, you can outcompete like rebuttals or counterpoints. So it's more about just get your idea out there than have some measured response. And algorithms reward extreme things, right? When we're talking about engagement optimization, what these algorithms are doing to get our attention, things that are good at getting attention are unfortunately really extreme things. So far left and far right opinions and voices are going to be amplified. You know, AOC and Marjorie Taylor Greene are always going to go viral than my congressman where I grew up in Albany, New York, Paul Tonko. No offense, he's kind of boring. He doesn't go viral, right? There's no kind of extreme point to his views, so it's not going to go as far on the algorithm. And so you have this ability of more extreme views to outcompete less extreme views, diffuse further, and then more people maybe start adopting that. It represents a new chance for people to donate money. Or I think Donald Trump is the first algorithmic president in the same way that Kennedy was the first TV president. He was famously kind of elected over Nixon because he looked more photogenic. And I think Donald Trump is the more memeable president. And if photogenic candidates were good on TV, memeable presidents are good for algorithms.
12: I mean, one illustration I think of how, just back to Charlie Kirk, how this can play out in real life. I had a conversation with a friend, a mom, who said to me, I hate to admit it, I had not heard of Charlie Kirk. But I asked my 14-year-old son if he had, and he said, duh, mom, of course I have. I'm a white 14-year-old kid on social media. I'm targeted exactly by them. Of course I've seen his videos. The fact that he understood what he was getting and why he was getting it. Do you think that the younger generation is more savvy, and are they questioning what the information that they're getting because they are thinking about the medium?
16: Yes, I actually have so much optimism for the younger generation. I actually think older generations are maybe more concerningly illiterate of the new medium. The first people to get tricked by slop were boomers on Facebook, and there was like a shrimp Jesus that went viral. I think young people generally have a decent understanding of, oh, this could be AI, this might not be real, or like, this is the algorithm, and the algorithm is not necessarily showing me what I want. When people engage less with new media, they are less aware of how some things are fake or overrepresented. But yes, definitely it is still a pipeline for younger people to get radicalized. A lot of this comes directly out of extreme ideology built on 4chan.
18: Some of the linguistic communities created by the algorithm can be actively harmful. Many younger people have started using the suffix pilled to mean convinced into a lifestyle. If I recently discovered that I really like eating burritos, for example, I can say, I'm so burrito pilled. But that word was formed through analogy with black pilled, a term meaning convinced into incel ideology. Now, incels are a dangerous, misogynistic group, and yet somehow the vocabulary is filtering into Gen Z slang because the algorithm gave these hate groups a space. And again, many people don't even know where it came from. But for the few people who might be interested in the underlying idea, it's now more accessible to them because of the way that slang spreads on the internet.
12: What do you think that means? You just said you were an optimist for younger generation, but after hearing you say that, I worry a lot.
16: I'm an optimist for younger generations having literacy about this stuff. I am not an optimist in terms of algorithms and how they impact our culture. I do want to draw that distinction between language and culture because I sort of comment on both a lot, and I think language is fine, and there's nothing wrong with individual words. They're never brain rot. I do think the same way as Chinese tea, language points us towards greater cultural shifts. You see a lot of words coming from that 4chan manosphere space, and we should be paying attention to why are these words coming out of that space. It's because that space is good at creating memes that export their ideology, and sometimes their ideology is very intertwined with far-right ideas and aesthetics. And yeah, that's kind of a problem of algorithms themselves, how they push extreme perspectives. What I said earlier about mixing media, I really hope that we come to realize as a culture that we should not just be relying on algorithms for our news, but also, you know, mainstream news has its own biases. It's good to get news from as many places as possible and build a greater picture of reality. It's good to build your stories of who people are through in-person connections as well, because algorithms are going to show you a flattened representation of what society is.
18: I do think we should be aware. We should be aware when the way we're talking may have been conditioned by the algorithm. We should be aware when the words we're using may have been engineered to sell us things. We should be aware when our language regurgitates extremist rhetoric, and we should be aware when that language can be used to harm other people. We should be aware of etymology in general because it helps us better understand who we are today. We should be aware. And with that, I have just one final piece of slang for you. It's a common phrase used by younger people when we finish a long-winded explanation of something. Thanks for coming to my TED Talk.
12: That was Adam Alexic. He's the author of AlgoSpeak, How Social Media is Transforming the Future of Language. You can find him at Etymology Nerd on social media, and you can see his talk at TED.com. Thank you so much for listening to our show today. If you enjoyed it, leave us a comment. What words are you using? We would love to know. You can do that on Spotify or email us at tedradiohour@npr.org. We love hearing from you. This episode was produced by Matthew Cloutier and edited by Sanaz Meshkinpour and me. Our production staff at NPR also includes James Delahousie, Rachel Faulkner-White, Katie Monteleone, Fiona Guerin, Harsha Nahada, and Phoebe Lett. Our executive producer is Irene Noguchi. Our audio engineers were Damian Herring and Gilly Moon. Our theme music was written by Ramtin Arablouei. Our partners at TED are Chris Anderson, Roxanne Hilash, and Daniela Balarezzo. I'm Manoush Zomorodi, and you've been listening to the TED Radio Hour from NPR.
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26: From the National Newsroom of the Canadian Press, I'm John Kennedy. U.S. President Donald Trump says the United States has reached a deal with Denmark to expand its military presence in Greenland. Trump says the agreement gives the U.S. permanent control over security and other needs in the Danish territory, and that work on a larger military presence will begin immediately. Denmark's prime minister says the three governments will sign the agreement next week, but the deal still needs approval from Denmark and Greenland. The deal follows months of Trump pressuring Denmark to sell Greenland to the U.S., while Denmark and Greenland have both repeatedly said the island is not for sale. Prime Minister Mark Carney says his government will introduce what he calls the Safe Social Media Act this fall. While speaking to the Liberal Caucus in Ottawa today, Carney says the act will help protect Canadians online.
0: We know in our bones from our own lives with our own families, and we've been hearing the concerns of families and educators, medical practitioners in our communities. Children falling victim to sexual abuse, cyberbullying, extreme violence online. The status quo is failing our kids. The tech companies won't fix it. We will not stand by.
26: The Prime Minister says his government is working to position Canada as a global leader in safe, smart digital tools that include AI. Meanwhile, the Prime Minister is heading to the UN next week for talks with world leaders as countries debate the future of international cooperation. Mark Carney will be in New York from Monday to Wednesday for the 81st General Assembly, but will not deliver a speech. Carney will co-host an event with France and the UK on the two-state solution a year after the three countries recognized an independent Palestinian state. Foreign Affairs Minister Anita Anand will deliver Canada's address, while government officials say Carney could cross paths with U.S. officials, but there are no official meetings scheduled. Peter Mylobar and his team of eight former BC Conservative MLAs are focused on holding Premier David Eby to account ahead of a possible early election call. Mylobar now leads Centre BC and says half of British Columbians feel like they don't have a political party they can vote for.
1: Historically, the only way you form government is do exactly what we're doing. You bring together a broad range of viewpoints, skills and experiences from across the province, and you form a coalition of people that want to see fiscal responsibility. Stability, want to see safe streets, want to see good health care, want to see good outcomes in K-12 education, and you focus on those major issues of the day.
26: Centre BC now has enough MLAs for the official third-party status in the legislature.

0: out after its power grid collapsed on Friday, leaving millions without electricity. The Ministry of Energy and Mines announced the outage but did not give cause, saying officials had begun efforts to restore service. Nationwide blackouts have become increasingly common during the country's economic crisis. U.S. restrictions have limited Cuba's access to fuel and replacement parts. This is the Canadian Press. In sports, the Hamilton Tiger Cats look to end a three-game losing streak when they host the Montreal Alouettes in CFL action tonight. Hamilton enters the game in third place in the East Division at 4-9 and in danger of missing the playoffs. The Alouettes lead the East at 10-3. The Calgary Flames have signed forward Brendan Othman to a one-year, two-way contract extension worth $975,000 US at the NHL level. He had a goal and an assist in two games with the Flames last season after being acquired from the New York Rangers in March. The Rangers selected Othman 15th overall in the 2021 NHL Draft. The Toronto Blue Jays will turn to their ace as they continue their fight for an American League wildcard spot. Dylan Cease is set to get the start tonight as Toronto opens a three-game series with the Rangers in Texas. Toronto and Texas enter the contest two games back of Cleveland for the final AL wildcard spot. From the Canadian Press, I'm John Kennedy.
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5: Taking a look at your weather forecast, we'll see a few clouds with a low of 10 overnight. A mix of sun and cloud into the morning, reaching a high of 19 by the afternoon. Sunday will be cloudy with 70% chance of showers, the temperature steady near 19, and some cloudy skies for Monday with a high of 18.
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0: from the nation's capital, all across Canada here for you, Shane Hewitt and the Night Shift. I'm Shane Hewitt in Ottawa, Merrickville, Ontario, actually the jewel of the Rideau Canal, just south of the city. Ryan O'Donnell is in Calgary and Noah Skanga downtown Trana. Welcome to the show, Friday, September 18th. Happy Friday. We made it. We made it to the weekend this weekend. And a beautiful week it was this week, that's for sure. Everywhere I traveled a fair bit. It was absolutely fantastic weather. Toronto was amazing. Markham was amazing. Barrie, Orillia, and then the Horseshoe Valley Show. Now back to Merrickville, and just so nice to drive. Such a good reminder to drive around your neighborhood. Now, if you're not familiar with this pocket of Eastern Ontario versus Southern Ontario versus on your way to Northern Ontario, it's about 5 hours of driving. So to give you some context about how, where I was to where I am, that's a bit of a trip. I could stop at the Kawartha Lakes today. Oh my God, that's nice. My first trip. So, yeah, just a little reminder, you know, go on a little trip. Although the price of gas probably, prohibitive on that one. Here where I am, and I'm curious where you are, 7-10-10 to text it in. Price of gasoline, about $1.70 a liter. Price of diesel fuel, $2.70 a liter right now. That's wild. It's cause for concern. Like, people at right now have gone from, yeah, that sucks, to full on, whoa. First question everybody asked everywhere we went, how much you pay for fuel? How much did you pay for fuel?
1: How much did you pay for fuel?
0: At every location. That's what everybody talked about. Very first thing. So I'm curious what the price of gas is where you are. 71010 is the text line. Send it in no matter which city you're in. That comes to us at

0: this time of day, just so you know. So feel free to do that. Now, Noah Skanga pays attention to these things because he drives. We're going to ignore Ryan right now.
1: Actually, before what? You ignore, what? I saw on Reddit today a gas price at the McLeod and 75th Ave Petro-Canada with a pretty shocking number. What a gas it? Price. $1.64.7.
0: That's shocking. Come on.
1: In Calgary.
0: Get out of here. Noah, what was your? What's yours?
2: So the last time I got gas, it was at 178, and that was earlier in the week.
0: Do the math, Ryan.
2: I saw it at 185 at some places. But other places it was 180, so it seems to be jumping around depending on which intersection you go by.
0: Yeah.
2: Because some of them, like going northbound, it's one price. Going southbound, it's the other price. So it's
0: really?
2: Yeah. So it's kind of...
0: That must be people going to work and coming home from work kind of thing?
2: Yeah.
0: What a scam. I mean, capitalists, sure. Good for you. But still, what a scam. Truly. I can't believe that rush hour type thing to do that. Okay, Ryan O'Donnell, sorry. You just don't drive, so I did assume.
1: It's fair. I understand.
0: Later on the show tonight, we're going to talk about should we lease a car or buy a car. Cost of cars, ridiculous. And there are some data and stats. And I'm not going to give you a bunch of numbers. That's kind of dumb. But so many people refuse to buy a new car that used cars in value are going up. And the amount of money spent on repairing and maintaining used cars is higher than ever because people are going back in time before all the technology and that's where people are buying cars and they're desperately trying to get them fixed. Oh, Mike's here. Hey, Mike. Mike Catherwood in Toronto is there. It's popped in the window. Ask Mike. Mike drives. No, ask Mike.
2: Mike doesn't drive, but I can add on to this, though. I've actually had my dealer call me and say, hey, do you want to sell me your car?
0: Yeah.
2: Because it's an older model, like 2016, 2017 vehicle.
0: Yeah, and they want them.
2: Yep.
0: Desperate for them. It's crazy. Anyway, people are spending more money on these older cars, and they want to maintain the cars and take care of the cars. So if you're looking at new cars, have you looked at the price of a new car?
2: Yeah, it's a little unhealthily high.
0: Yeah, like I want to know, if you're driving one of these cars, like are you selling drugs on the side? How does this work? How much debt are people going into? How much is your car payment? It seems to me $600 a month gets you about $26,000. Around $1,000 of car value on a 4-year finance is about $20 a month, roughly. So that $26,000 car, I don't think most people, and then any cars over 10 years old, you cannot get a good financing deal on because most finance people don't do that because the leverage against the car is too high. So you have to get specialty financing all those older things that's just typically higher interest rates. So you're paying even more. So what I don't understand is that if you're driving even, like, go find a $50,000 car that's a decent mid-grade car, brand new. That means $1,200 if you're financing for 4 years. If you're financing for 8 years, 9 years, 10 years, all of those payments to a car that's not worth a whole lot when you're done. It's wild to me. And like, are you paying $1,200 for a car or two? $1,500 for a car or two? Is that what people are paying? I have no idea. My car is 15 years old. We're going to talk about that. Leasing or buying cars later on. Barry Choi is going to be here. It breaks down the numbers. And he has a bit of a secret on how dealerships scam us. Car salespeople, I should say, scam us into getting something that maybe we can't afford. And they have a little trick, and it's a question they ask you when you walk in. And we answer it. And then they show us, you can get this for that, or you can get this for that. Take a wild guess what we pick. It's crazy. Now, renting cars, you still have to pay for gas though, Ryan. if you're renting a car.
1: Well, I know that, of course, but I'm just saying is this is something I saw recently. One of my very good friends who I've known to be a driver that like drove everywhere recently got a new place. So it's awesome that happens to be a 4-minute walk from their place of work. And what she told me last time I saw her is that she just doesn't drive anymore. She still has her car and she actually like it felt nice to take her car out for a drive. And it kind of got me thinking. I'm like, well, what if you could just say, all right, I'm going to like rent a car for a month because I know I'm going to use it this month, but what if I just ignored it for the rest of the time? I feel like that's like a, is that an option? Do people do that?
0: You can rent a car for a month. Yeah, you can. I had a friend of mine, his insurance costs were so high because he was stupid and did stupid driver things that he would just rent a car for the month. And his rental fee for the month was more than my car payment, but it was less than my combined insurance and car payment because he would buy the car insurance from the car company. And then he'd have pay for it on his credit card, which gave him more insurance on the car. And as far as I know, that was legal. And so what he would do is at the end of his month, he'd take it back, get a different car. It's like, I got a new car every month.
1: It's kind of like my grandpa when he was working, ironically, for a car dealership, and he got a new car to drive pretty much every month.
0: Yeah.
1: Yeah.
0: Yeah, I think it's different.
1: It's different.
0: Because he got his for free.
1: He did. And he got a Porsche one time, too.
0: Really?
1: I never saw the Porsche. I just saw pictures of the Porsche.
0: Mm. It's curious. The cost of living generally, and we've been talking about taxes all week here on the show as being our number one cost of living. To me, it feels like just guessing. It feels like the stress has hit to a level where people now are kicking into panic mode. Oh, like I think people are changing their plans now. I think that's where like people are like, yeah, no, we're not doing that now. And I want to know if you're going through this too, because we're going to talk about later on. Plus, we have our Good Friday, Good Happy Friday things. That means Dr. Lori Batito is going to be here. And tonight we're talking about dating app fatigue. Now, if you're in a relationship, your friends who are dating, how do you support them and how do you find your way through that? If you've been thinking about getting out of your relationship, you probably should hear what dating sounds like before you get into that pool. Steve Stebbing's going to be here. We're going to talk movies. We got the good, the bad, the mohit, and the AI conversation.
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0: Happy Friday, Friday Roundup Conversation. Andrew Cadell is in Ottawa joining us now. Andrew, we were talking about the cost of gas, the cost of cars leading into this. Lease or purchase cars. Have you looked at the price of a new car lately?
1: I haven't, but I did buy a car last year, I guess. Yeah. 2 years ago. 2 years ago.
0: Expensive. Were you surprised by the price?
1: Well, that's why I buy used cars. I buy a car that is relatively new, but used.
0: Okay. Price of gas. How you doing on that? $2.70 for diesel right now.
1: Yeah, but in Quebec, it was $1.99 when I was in Kamouraska the other day.
0: For gas.
1: For gas. Yeah. A liter.
0: That's
1: in
0: higher
1: Ontario,
0: than...
1: In Ontario, it's $1.75.
0: Yeah. That's $1.78 full, today.
1: Well, in Ottawa, it was $1.75.
0: Yeah, okay.
1: So, 25 cents difference.
0: Crazy.
1: So, you fill up on with the, let's say I put in 50 liters, that's gonna save me a bundle, you know?
0: Save you a bundle is right.
1: Yeah, on the long term. And I did travel, I did about 1500 K in the last week, because I drove all around various parts of Quebec and then to Kamouraska and then back to Ottawa.
0: Yeah.
1: Yeah.
0: It's Wally.
1: Yeah.
0: Price of things right now, 7-10-10. How much is the price of gas? And this price of new cars, absolutely shocking. Conversation of the day, conversation of the week. EU. Lots of speculation, Andrew, about that Canada was asking for this, but there's been a lot of reporting out of the States on this, which is weird, that Canada was like, hey, why don't you give us like a special status thing? The EU itself, the parliament, was not pleased about this. If you watched it after Canada got it, there was an awful lot of discontent generally, which I understand to be pretty typical. And then Canada got this. Now, what is the EU ambitions and what does it look like for trade? You've been doing your homework, Andrew Cadell.
1: I've been trying to do my homework. Well, first of all, I would say, you know, the Wall Street Journal has a direct pipeline to the Prime Minister's office, probably because of his prior experiences, his prior jobs. And it's a, you know, and to, it and the New York Times are legitimate media. But first of all, let's get a few things out of the way. First of all, we do already have a free trade agreement called the Comprehensive Economic and Trade Agreement with the European Union, which was signed in 2017. It was actually the brainchild of a guy named Roy McLaren, who was our trade minister way back in the Paul Martin and Jean Chrétien days. And it was something that he wanted to do. And finally, people at Foreign Affairs and trade started looking at it and saying, well, maybe it's a possibility. There was some political drive behind it, and they pursued it. Now it seems like it's a godsend because it provides us with access to 500 million consumers, and the EU seems to be interested in having some kind of a relationship. Now, Canada cannot be a member because according to Article 49 of the EU Treaty, only European countries can be members of the EU. And there are 27 states. There is something called the Schengen Agreement, which is with countries that were part of EFTA, the European Free Trade Association, which I was quite familiar with because I lived in Switzerland, and the countries were Norway, Switzerland, Iceland, and Liechtenstein. And in the Schengen area, there's no borders. You can go as an individual and travel throughout that area throughout Europe if you're a Schengen member. You can also work there and you can stay there for 90 to 180 days at a time. So that's an agreement that is made with non-EU members. And we could have something equivalent to that, I think, where we would have access to the Erasmus plan, which is 27 EU and 7 non-member states that encourage sharing of education. So you could, Canadian students could go to Europe and vice versa. So we could be part of that. Mm-hmm. We also, you know, remember when Justin Trudeau said there was no business plan for no business case to ship LNG to Germany. Well,
0: yep.
1: Now they're all over it. Mm-hmm. So I guess there is a business case. So the idea that Carney has listed is they want to collaborate on AI, critical minerals, defense capacity, well, because we have too much of a reliance on the United States, energy security, and space. Well, we already do collaborate in space because we're part of the group that works on the space station, and we have the European Space Agency and the Canadian Space Agency work closely together and have for years and years. So all those things, all that said, the possibility exists of us having something equivalent to the Schengen arrangement where people could travel, have access, possibly work for a certain period of time. And that would depend, of course, on bilateral agreements. Mm-hmm. But we would not be part of Europe, and we would not be a member because that's physically not possible.
0: Right. So, yeah. So we're friends, really. It's just nothing but. So what I read in the American reporting was like, this is just political theater, and that's all it is.
1: I don't think so, because let's face it, our economy is about 60% services. It's not just manufacturing. In fact, it may even be more than that. Mm-hmm. And we have big banks. We've got big insurance companies. We have companies in the markets that want to get access to other markets. And the European Union, with all its consumers, is a huge market for services. So if we got access into their markets with our services, you don't need to travel to be selling insurance or to be selling stocks or to be selling setting up your banks. Right. You know, you can physically set them up, but it can all be done electronically. So there are things that you can do that don't require a physical presence. So, you know, being close to the United States is useful in terms of shipping widgets, but it's not, it doesn't really matter that much when you're dealing with the sale of goods and intellectual property.
0: Okay. So I guess the real question is, like, is this a legit thing? Like, is it even, like, is it valuable? I mean, we know that there could be trade. It's also weird that the president targeted the EU with this. He didn't even respond about us.
1: Well, because they're bigger, and he doesn't read his briefing notes. He doesn't really know all that much. He goes according to what his thoughts are that moment, his random thoughts, yeah, and what he may have heard on Fox News. So let's put that aside. But definitely the possibility of having some kind of an arrangement with the EU is greater in 2026 than it would have been in 1976, because the world has changed so much, and with electronic commerce, with emails and communications, and just like we are right now, operating on Zoom, on video, you can do business in other countries without being close by.
0: Mm-hmm. Is it good? I mean, is it good for us? I mean, I guess.
1: Access to 480 million consumers, many of whom are very wealthy and very educated and have an interest in Canada. They think Canada is the bee's knees. I mean, we have direct flights from Germany to Yukon. We used to have direct flights, I think, Germany to Saskatchewan, because people wanted to go on dude ranches. There's this thing that the Europeans, this idealistic sort of idea of what Canada is, but it benefits us because we're the good guys. We're seen as being the good guys in North America. So I think that we can do, and we also are multilingual, which the Americans aren't. Yeah. And so we have access to France and all the other countries where we have expatriates.
0: Yeah. I guess the devil's in the details. I mean, it's never bad to do more trade, that's for sure. It's never bad to do these things. But again, we are, our biggest export in Canada is announcements. And I look forward to seeing where this goes with us. Thank you for doing such great homework, Andrew Cadell.
1: I hope I got an A.
0: I'll give you an A with an extra star and a good job, champ.
1: Thanks
0: for being here,
1: brother. Take care. Have a great weekend.
0: Shane Hewitt in the Night Shift. There you go. Deep Insight from Andrew Cadell on trade.
2: taking a look at your weather forecast. We'll see a few clouds with a low of 10 overnight. A mix of sun and cloud into the morning, reaching a high of 19 by the afternoon. Sunday will be cloudy with 70% chance of showers. The temperature steady near 19 and some cloudy skies for Monday with a high of 18.
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1: New Orleans is sinking, man, and I don't want to swim.
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2: All right, it's time for some stories that you absolutely did not need to know, but it's Friday, so why the heck not? Ryan O'Donnell is in Calgary. Noah Skanga is in Toronto. I'm Shane Hewitt in Ottawa. Some fair warning on this first story. It's a little bit nasty, as Ryan would say.
5: Janet, if you're nasty.
2: It's funny, but it's also nasty. An Australian athlete is apologizing after she finished a high-intensity event after having a bit of an accident in the middle of it.
6: Joanna Wetrick went number one, claiming victory in the exercise event in Beijing, but she also went number two, continuing to compete even with fecal matter running down her legs. Despite the defecation situation, she initially defended her actions, declaring a win is a win, but she now says she is genuinely sorry and is learning from the experience, adding there is more to life than racing. The 24-year-old has retroactively withdrawn from the competition and forfeited the points she earned. There was widespread criticism online about her decision to stay in the event, which includes an 8-kilometre run and several high-intensity workouts, including burpees, weighted lunges, and a sled pull. As a result of the involuntary bowel incident, HYROX organisers have changed the rules to prevent a similar situation from occurring.
2: That's from 10 News, Australia. Joanne Wetrick has said she's taking a break from competing to recover and reflect.
7: Reflect.
2: And maybe have a shower.
7: Or two.
2: So, we're number two. Okay, so question. Is this the same story where they're, like, changing the rules because she pooped?
7: Yeah,
2: because there's
7: are.
2: Like big... But what's the big deal? I mean, I realize it's gross and stuff and it's not hygienic and all the things, but... That happens. People do that. You've
7: all
2: seen that
7: time.
2: In marathons?
7: Yeah. The thing
2: I mean,
7: is,
2: you've seen that after having dairy when you shouldn't.
7: Yeah. Look, we all, this is something that will impact us all one way or another in our life. But the thing about this is that it was like it was early on in the competition. There were spectators. It was an indoor facility.
2: Yeah.
7: And it wasn't like, there weren't pants. Like, it was out. It was very obvious what was happening. It was the kind of thing where if that happened in a basketball game, like an NHL game or anything.
2: Well, there's a slipping hazard.
7: Yeah, pause the
2: game. Poor squeegee person who comes out by the basketball court.
7: They would pause the game, but they did not pause. They just kept, and excuse the pun, running with it.
2: Oh, well done, sir.
7: Thank you.
2: Thought burpees was quite graphic.
7: I know, yeah, and I really loved that report.
2: Okay. But, like, okay. Can we just give Joanna a high five, though?
7: She did it. She won, too.
2: Yeah, because, like, I mean, you're talking about pushing through.
7: Like
2: pushing out, I guess. Yeah. But she's pushing. And she managed to not only do that, but win.
7: It's impressive.
2: It's impressive.
7: It's disgusting.
2: Okay, now, you've
7: impressive.
2: Never had a baby.
7: No.
2: And just to be clear, I haven't either, but I've been there when it happens.
7: Mm-hmm.
2: And that is, like, first-time baby-having moms. Like, that's usually their biggest fear. And this lady was in public competing in short shorts.
7: Yeah.
2: Wow. I don't think she should give the points back.
7: I feel honestly she earned it. I think the rules probably should change, but yeah, I would give her the win.
2: It should be kind of a full stop. Like if you make a poopy.
7: I would stop. I don't care how hard I've trained. I would not. Yeah, absolutely not.
2: Yeah. Crazy. One of my favorite Ted Lasso episodes.
7: Oh yeah, that one. Yeah.
2: Where Roy Kent says to the kid how he had ice cream and he pooped on the bus.
7: Yeah.
2: Let's cut that out, shall we? All right, let's move on from that story. another story that you... It's a stinky one. Apparently, Ryan is on a bit of a roll here. Florida. We love Florida. Florida is a place that has a very distinct smell. Swamps, heat, bodies in swamps, humidity. Many showers are needed a day to keep the stink away. It appears Florida man missed his shower as he got into a bad accident while trying to freshen up. While driving his lifted pickup, of course it was lifted, lifted pickup truck.
5: I'll just start by saying getting into a car accident can be, as we know, embarrassing enough. But now the story behind this pickup truck is getting picked up nationwide. So how did it land on top of this concrete barrier? Which is, by the way, wait till you hear how we got here. The 22-year-old man behind the wheel was reportedly applying and putting on his deodorant whenever he crashed his car. Considering the summer heat, I'd say that was probably the right move. If you feel like you got to do it right then and there, I mean, you got to do what you got to do, but just clearly at the wrong time. So don't sweat it.
2: I've seen people brush their teeth and floss while driving.
7: That's wild. I even think eating while you're driving freaks me out.
2: Oh.
7: Yeah.
2: That one doesn't bother me. 71010, what's the strangest thing you've seen somebody do while driving? He cautiously invites everyone to text in.
7: Maybe driving.
2: All right, one more story. Should I finish that one? Yeah, CBS News. There you go. Nobody was injured. We don't know what flavor. Mm-hmm. Scent? Way better than flavor.
7: Yeah.
2: One more Happy Friday inside copy. Your ID is one of the most important things you can have. It's weird they don't take it away in Ontario when you get a new one. In Alberta, they do. That was new for me. So when a government swaps your face with someone else's, that's a problem. Oh, something weird like that happened for my son. I'll tell you in a second. The Michigan Department of State accidentally gave thousands of people a brand new identity free of charge.
8: Went to the Secretary of State to apply for my license. I was excited, like, oh, I'm about to, you know, finally get my license.
9: But instead, Michelle Thomas got a different surprise.
8: I looked at my license and seen that this man was on here, and I automatically knew that it wasn't right.
9: Lenita Nelson says she got the same mix-up.
10: At first, I really did think, I'm like, okay, maybe they putting the Secretary of State on the licenses. But then I'm like, girl, the Secretary of State is not a black man.
9: But all jokes aside, it's a major mix-up. More than 8,000 Michiganders who recently applied for or renewed an enhanced driver's license received a stranger's face smiling back at them and a new birth date, January 12, 1967. And on the back, another mistake. No name, just the words last name, first name, middle. In a statement, the Secretary of State said the misprints were caused by an error from its vendor, affecting a batch printed on August 26. The state stressed the photo is generic and doesn't belong to another resident.
2: Aw, that's NBC News down in the state. State has corrected the cards to send them out. Fun fact, if your ID hasn't expired yet, you can still use it to travel, mystery face and all. Really? They're going to check it, though. So my son in Alberta, he went and got an upgrade to his license. So he finished it. So they gave him a new license, but they didn't put his name on it. It was like R2-D2, you know, TTYLBRB.
7: Is this the new ones they recently just did?
2: Yeah, it was recent. Ugh. And so it didn't have his name on it. So then he went to go do something else with his license, change of address or something, and they're like, oh, we can't do this. This doesn't have your name on it. He's like, but it's your ID. You gave it to me. So then he had to wait for the new license to come, and in Alberta they take away your license. They give you a paper one, a temporary one, and then the new one came with his name on it.
7: Did it have a stranger's face on it?
2: No, stranger's face. Nah, it was his face.
7: That's not his face.
2: You kind of want to keep that, hey? Like some dude.
7: I would
2: dude.
7: Keep it. Absolutely, I would keep it. It's like, ridiculous. And the guy looks so happy in the picture.
2: Aw.
7: He's just so happy to be on that ID.
2: I like that. Shane Hewitt in the Night Shift. There you go. Some stories you absolutely did not need to know today. Steve Stebb is coming up. Stebbing is coming up in 15 minutes. I'm going to find out what the hell should we watch.
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